0: You know, but I think Marco Rubio's got a shot.
1: I agree with you.
0: I think weirdly more than J.D. Vance at this point.
1: Yeah, people are souring on J.D. Vance. I'm not entirely sure why.
0: I believe it's because he had sex with a couch, which, let's be honest, guys.
1: I thought that ended up not being true.
0: Either way, guys.
1: That's a thing?
0: Sometimes you turn 15 and it looks like a butt crack. Come on.
1: I wouldn't know.
0: Come on. Well, yeah, you're a woman. You don't realize that men have testosterone, and the devil puts it in your brain.
1: Mm.
0: And anything with a slit, you go, I bet I could put my penis in that. Welcome to Stu and Dave Do America.

0: Sorry, there's a lady present, so I'm trying to keep it classy.
1: Where?
0: I don't know. You, silly. You're a classy dame. Ahoy, and we meet again. Joining us, you know her, obviously, from her show, Sarah Gonzalez Unfiltered, and of course, her makeup line. Pitch it.
1: AmericanBeautyBySarah.com. We have makeup, we have skincare, we have apparel.
0: Do you test it on monkeys?
1: No, not testing on animals.
0: Look at that.
1: Yeah.
0: I never understood why we did that.
1: It makes me so angry. It's really infuriating.
0: It's sad when you see the videos where you're like, I wonder if this mascara works. And they're like, I don't know. Have we blinded a chimpanzee with it yet? Just seems, it's very Fauci.
1: Yeah, it is.
0: It's very evil to do.
1: It is.
0: Like, we haven't taken this lip liner to a panda's tear ducts yet. So we don't know if it'll make you look good. It just seems strange.
1: Yeah, very inhumane. I mean, at the risk of sounding like PETA, because I can't stand PETA.
0: Even if you can't stand PETA, though, I do side with a lot of their causes. I'm with you on that. But then I also will go, yeah, I agree with you on this stuff.
1: Yeah, I mean, like, I'm going to eat a lot of meat. I'm going to eat a lot of steak. I really don't care how they feel about it. But I want the animals to be treated kindly.
0: Yeah, like, that's the thing. I don't want to pick out a lobster. The same way as I don't want to pick out a cow and watch you shoot a bolt through its head.
1: Right.
0: But I still want to eat the steak.
1: Yeah. Yeah. Could you cook a lobster?
0: I have cooked a lobster.
1: Have you?
0: I have. We did it in Jersey a few times.
1: Can't do it.
0: Yeah. I didn't love it.
1: Yeah.
0: It's the scream. It's and people say it's not screaming.
1: They're like, it's not technically screaming.
0: You're like, but it sounds like it's screaming. It really takes the fun out of the meal.
1: Yeah.
0: Like, the only thing that I think, though, is why I can do that with a lobster is if the lobster could kill you, it would. Look at the claws.
1: That's true.
0: I mean, it's kill or be killed when it comes to lobster. So you have to do what you have to do.
1: Okay, that's fair.
0: I couldn't kill most, but like panthers.
1: I couldn't do it.
0: From what I understand, and I'm probably way off on this, in the rainforest, if they live up in the trees, if they jump on you, you're like dead.
1: For sure.
0: Like before you even know it. So if you wanted me to eat panther meat, I'll do it.
1: Wow. I don't think I could.
0: I do.
1: I just don't plan to go to the rainforest, so I'm not going to get killed by one.
0: Yeah,
1: so
0: that's true. But I wouldn't eat a panda.
1: You wouldn't, or you would?
0: I would not eat a panda.
1: No.
0: I think they're too cute.
1: What about horses?
0: I don't think I'd eat a horse.
1: Couldn't.
0: I tried once to eat a horse. It was on film. Well, it wasn't really eat. It was just swallow. Oh. It's not important.
1: What?
0: It was this movie I made. It's called Mr. Hand. Don't worry about it. It's a film I made.
1: I'm scared.
0: Don't worry about it.
1: Okay.
0: It's called... It's a movie called Mr. Hands, which I unfortunately saw. And long story short, a man decides he's going to have sex with a horse. But the horse has sex with him.
1: Oh.
0: And it's called Mr. Hands because the man is going to stop the horse, the stallion... in case it's getting too far in the man. Believe it or not, the horse, the stallion, much stronger than a man's hands. So it's around the third thrust when you hear the ribs begin to
1: break. Oh.
0: And that is when, personally, I can't stop laughing because you're aware he's dead. So I mean, look, he died doing what he loved.
1: Right.
0: Getting anally penetrated by a horse, which I also do want to mention. Stu is out today. He is in the rectal trauma unit still. It is serious. He was with a pony, so it's not as bad. He is still alive, and he is expected to use a colostomy bag for the rest of his life, but he will not be confined to a wheelchair as we originally thought. So I just want everybody to know that.
1: You're in our prayers, Stu.
0: Thoughts and prayers.
1: You got this, buddy. You got it.
0: Although I'm sure after what you did with that pony, Jesus isn't all ears with our prayers. You know what I mean? I don't think he's like, what's
1: Stu need?
0: Yeah, what's Stu? I'm pretty sure he's I don't think he's last on the list. Probably Lindsey Clancy's up there, but second. So let's talk Lindsey Clancy. Have you heard about this broad?
1: Unfortunately.
0: Okay, so I have some questions.
1: Okay.
0: Who cheers for a child killer? Like, you know, when their car is pulling up to a courthouse, like it's the Ectomobile.
1: Terrible ghouls.
0: I would agree with that. Like, her lawyer said that she has gotten enough letters to support three banker's boxes. So it's basically like Miracle on 34th Street, letters to a woman who murdered her children.
1: Mm-hmm. Yeah, and you got to believe, based off of the droves of women outside the courthouse, that these are not like letters that are mad at her. Yeah. Right, like you got to believe it. Like, this is fan mail. This is not like sternly worded letters to the manager telling her how terrible of a person she is.
0: No,
1: it's fan mail.
0: No, for the most part, from what I understand, it's women who are understanding that she did something that
1: they supportive.
0: Yeah, they agree with it.
1: Yeah.
0: So, for the people who don't know, she murdered three children with an exercise belt.
1: Mm-hmm. Yeah, the resistance.
0: Jack LaLanne resistance band that I use while smoking cigarettes. Not to make light of it. It's just how I work out. I watch a lot of tapes from the 50s. Sorry, just trying to find leverage while we talk about the most awful, brutal murder I can. So, basically, I'm very offended that this woman is considered a suicide risk, since she should be a, you know, suicide that happened. She cut herself, jumped out of a window after murdering her children. Mm-hmm. She's now paralyzed, mm-hmm. which seems like, you know, not enough.
1: Mm-hmm.
0: What is the defense to this that women are, not all women, I hate how I have to do these caveats,
1: right?
0: But these women are jumping onto because they're saying, some are like, well, it's hormonal, you don't understand how hard it is, and you know, you're a woman.
1: Mm-hmm.
0: What is this supposed to mean?
1: What it means is that we now have a culture that hates motherhood. These women just they have been struck by the feminist bug and they just hate motherhood because there really is no defense to this. I understand their claim is, well, she was just in this postpartum psychosis is what they keep claiming. But the fact of the matter is, if you are in a fit of postpartum psychosis that just gets brought on just like that, that you just have no control over what you do, you don't premeditate the killing, the murder. And what we know to be true about the case is that, number one, the defense does not dispute that she killed her children. Like, she does admit that she killed them. They just say that it was postpartum psychosis and therefore it was a mental illness issue, and therefore she shouldn't be guilty of murder. She should just be found not guilty based on, you know, insanity or whatever the formal wording is it is in that state. But the problem is that she planned for her husband to go run errands and mapped it out to make sure that she would have enough time based on where she was telling him to go, and then added a stop after he was already gone while she was like chasing the kids around trying to corral them because they saw what happened to their siblings and didn't want that to happen to them. So the postpartum psychosis thing becomes completely unbelievable when you understand how far she went to premeditate the killing and plan it all out in advance. That's not a postpartum psychosis thing. So any woman saying that is full.
0: Well, yeah, isn't the idea of postpartum psychosis and the insanity please sort of mean like an instant snap?
1: Correct.
0: And also you may not be aware that you did it?
1: Correct. And when she woke up in the hospital, the first thing she did was ask for an attorney.
0: Okay, so she's fully aware she did it.
1: She clearly knew she did it. She wanted an attorney.
0: Okay, so according to some reports, I could be paraphrasing too, she said, honey, can you please run to the store? I have to murder the children.
1: Yeah, that is, yeah. Part of that probably happened, but okay, not the end part.
0: So do you blame him?
1: I don't blame him. I have a hard...
0: Do you think he knew, though, that she was a little wacky?
1: Yeah, I think you would have to.
0: Do you think like she was like woman wacky or real wacky?
1: Well, you look at her. Have you ever looked at her eyes?
0: She's got
1: the crazy eyes.
0: But it's like after I've only seen her.
1: That's true.
0: So it's like afterwards she's gonna have crazy eyes. I haven't seen a lot of her before pictures.
1: Yeah.
0: There's not a lot of like the Jenny Craig before and after pictures of her eyes where you can go. She's nuts now. But I wonder if she did always have a little bit of the AOC eyes before where you go, I bet she could hurt a kid.
1: Right. Well, the problem is that there were enough other family members that knew that she was having mental health issues. Yes.
0: Okay.
1: That I find it implausible that he didn't know something. I mean, he lived with her. She was going to all sorts of doctors that were giving her all sorts of medication. So that was another thing that people were like, well, it's not her fault. It's the medication's fault because, you know, this mental health profession, they all gave her all these different cocktails of medications and they didn't communicate with each other. So they didn't know what the other one was prescribing. And I understand that. But then when you start looking at the details, a lot of those were not taken at the same time. They were taken like she was trying out medications because nothing worked. So that kind of falls off the I don't buy that for me. I think two things can be true. I think I can agree that the we are overly medicated in our country.
0: Well, we certainly are. And I think brain-wise, we certainly are. Part of that, though, is now with the systems that are in place, as far as computers go, if you go to one doctor, you go to, like, let's say you go to, like, Plush Care and then your other provider, there is a system in place where they can look and go, you just went here to here to here to here to get these prescriptions. As of recent, I don't know about a year ago, but I mean, in the last 6-7 months when this supposedly happened, you would be able to see all the prescriptions she was getting. I believe that, at least.
1: Yeah. So, and that's why I'm saying, like, it just, I think that you can say, yes, we probably should talk about how we're overly medicating our citizens, but also she totally did it and should accept responsibility for it. I mean, she is accountable for her actions there. The medications didn't do it. The husband didn't do it because he left the house. I mean, I don't want to victim shame him, right? Like, do I think that he should have left her? No, I don't. I think that he probably should have known his wife well enough to know that she shouldn't be left alone with the children. But I also don't blame him because who knows what maybe she was putting on a front for him. I don't know what I would have done as the husband in that situation.
0: You also want to hope for the best, I assume, for your family and assume, she's not going to do something like that drastic.
1: Right.
0: I mean, maybe one. Sorry, I don't mean to, but in seriousness, like, you don't want to assume that it's going to get that bad while you run to the store.
1: Yeah.
0: But I do find it strange that there is this empowerment movement that comes behind it, because there is, not to be cliche, but there is this idea where, and I see the meme a lot, this one woman saves her children, all five of them, from a house fire. Mm-hmm. And she's covered in third-degree burns. 90% of her body, raises $45,000. This other woman kills her children, raises millions.
1: Yeah.
0: And that, to me, it's just a sickness, because that's not, to me, that's not unifying. That's just that's jumping on the wrong thing and the wrong idea of victimhood. I mean, you are a victim if you're covered in burns.
1: Mm-hmm.
0: And you did something brave. You deserve something for that, I believe.
1: Mm-hmm.
0: But I'm sorry, you're not a victim if you've murdered your whole family and you are aware of it. You can say, yes, obviously there's a level of insanity to you.
1: Mm-hmm.
0: No doubt. But you're not insane to the point that you didn't realize what you were doing.
1: Right. Yeah, because I think that you could make the same argument about anyone who murders anyone else. Right? Like, you have to be at least evil.
0: Yeah.
1: Or bad crazy to do. I assume we're allowed to curse on your show.
0: Yeah, for the most part.
1: Okay. I didn't check beforehand, so I just wanted to make sure nothing had changed.
0: I say go for it.
1: Okay. Like, you'd have to have some element of that in order to take another human's life. You'd have to be one of those two things, right?
0: Yes.
1: So unless you're prepared to give that defense to literally anyone who murders anyone, why should you give it to this woman who knew what she was doing? She was calculated in doing it. She planned it all out. And then she tried to cover for herself by cutting herself up and jumping out a window.
0: Which could kind of be a premeditated idea of trying to make it look like her husband did it.
1: Maybe so.
0: Yeah. So, well, let's talk about it. We're going to take a quick break. I did want to get into this because I haven't talked about it a lot. So let's come right back with a little bit more with Sarah Gonzalez. When was the last time you checked the records connected to the title of your home? You're a renter? Well, this isn't for you then. Shut up. It's a blind spot criminals can try to exploit. Title fraud can involve forged documents or fraudulent filings designed to make it appear that ownership of your property has changed. And because you're probably not spending Tuesday nights browsing property records the way I do for entertainment, something suspicious could happen without immediately getting your attention. 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
7: Well, this members of the jury, I've got your question, and the question is, after many hours of deliberation, we are unable to come to a unanimous decision. I brought you back out because I know that this was a long trial. All right. I know there were over 80 witnesses. There were over 300 exhibits. But because of that, I'm going to ask you to go back out, keeping in mind all of the instructions that I gave you, to go out and to continue your deliberations at this time. All right? And so with that, I'm going to ask you to go back out. Like I said, keep in mind the instructions I gave you, reviewing the evidence, and I'd ask you to resume your deliberations at this time. Okay? Thank you.
0: Guys, what I'm trying to say is there's a pretty clear-cut answer to this. And if you could just come back with the correct one, we can finish it up. I've been watching the same case as you. It's guilty. I don't know if I want to give you a clue on that. Mm-hmm. Just go in there, order some Chinese. All right, so anyway, do you think that's what's going on?
1: Well, oh, yeah, 100%. I also think it's extremely disrespectful for the jury to be like, all right, it's been 5 days. Can we go? We can't make up our minds. That's incredibly disrespectful to the state and the defense, quite frankly, who, as the judge just rightfully pointed out, put on quite a trial. And there were so many exhibits and there were so many witnesses. They're not coming back asking for, hey, can we get a copy of this? I think they did that originally. But since they were sent to deliberate and they had had their original questions, they haven't had any other questions. Can we see this? Can we see that? It's just like, yeah, I don't know. It's been 5 days and I want to go home and see my family. So can we like just do this whole thing all over again?
0: It really is. Hold on, we have breaking news. There is still no verdict. I'm not kidding. That's the news. Okay. They're really pushing it.
1: Yeah.
0: I think, you know, but it's interesting. You talk about the psych medicines and a lot of other stuff. Like, as somebody who I've talked about many times has been on many psych medicines, if psych medicines did make you kill children, my crawl space would look like nap time at KinderCare. So, I mean, that's no real reason to, like, say right. that. But I think you said during the break, we are living in this sort of TikTok generation of people getting their advice of how to be mentally sound through a dopamine hit app ran by China.
1: Right. Yeah.
0: Probably not the best thing.
1: Seems like a bad idea. Seems like a really bad idea. Yeah. I just think that TikTok has made, especially like white liberal women, I just think it's made them just worse. Just worse people. It's brain rot. They get on there. They, you know, like think that it's cool now to hate motherhood. So now you've got all of these TikTokers that are going on and like throwing ice in bathtubs to control their rage that they have at their children so that they won't get in a screaming match with their toddlers. I kid you not. And I'm just like, what is happening to us?
0: Well, the only reason why you would get in a screaming match with your toddler is because you were at the same mental level exactly. with your toddler.
1: Exactly right. Exactly right.
0: Like your rage is matching them.
1: Right. Yeah. You don't have to scream back.
0: No, you can seriously go, you're in timeout.
1: Right.
0: I'm going to put you in a chair facing the wall.
1: Right.
0: Which is actually an improvement to the generations before us, which is I'm going to hit you or shake you until you're quiet, possibly forever.
1: Yeah.
0: So it's.
1: Yeah, it is. It's a step up.
0: It is.
1: Yeah, it's just, it's really sad. But I mean, I think also, I hate to be like that person, but it does kind of, I can't come to any other conclusion than, okay, but when you say that it's okay to kill innocent babies in the womb, and then you say it's okay to kill innocent babies in the womb up until the point of birth,

0: You have to have an interview if you're allowed to stay here.
1: Okay.
0: You get to see how you're doing.
1: Yeah, yeah.
0: And, you know, you have to sit in front of a Hoover vacuum and we decide if you're allowed to hang out. I think that's fair. I think around 35 years, we decide if you're up for an abortion.
1: You're part of the problem, Dave.
0: I don't think I am. And by the way, being pro-choice, I am not pro-life if a 35-year-old who's garbage. You know what I mean?
1: Yeah. Oh, totally, Dave.
0: I'm not saying that I should control who's alive. I'm just saying I would sit on the panel.
1: I feel like you have, like, some uncontrolled, deep-seated rage.
0: Oh, yeah.
1: Yeah.
0: But
1: yeah.
0: I wouldn't.
1: You still wouldn't murder three innocent children,
0: is the point. Well, that's the sad part, is, like, I have this huge amount of empathy, truthfully, for whatever drove her to do this. Mm-hmm. I have empathy for the father, the family, the children especially, who I can't imagine, they're like, I don't even want to say it, it's so sad.
1: Yeah.
0: Their last moments of life being killed by the person who's supposed to protect them.
1: Yeah, betrayed by the person who's supposed to protect them the
0: it's
1: most.
0: It's the most horrible thing in the entire world.
1: It really is.
0: And if she is insane, she has to be locked away in an asylum, mm-hmm. which we've done such a terrible job with taking those away.
1: Yeah, I agree.
0: And that started with Reagan, and people can talk about how amazing he was, and I'm not even going to say he was bad or whatever. I'm just saying the way that we have mishandled money in this country to take away asylums, the homeless epidemic, the mm-hmm. things that people actually need for mental care, and stuffing SSRIs into people, mm-hmm. we're seeing the results of that.
1: I agree. I just don't want that to get conflated with Lindsey Clancy, I believe, is ultimately responsible for her own behaviors and actions that day, and she mm-hmm. should suffer the consequences for them.
0: I do, too, and I think that is prison.
1: Yeah, me too.
0: But I do think that there are people who do definitely need actual mental care that are in that. I'm not saying done stuff like that per se, but there is a mental health care problem in this country, and I think it is heavily tied to the internet dopamine hits.
1: I agree,
0: because it's all groupthink. It's the same as when you see like there. Whatever movement you want to put behind it, let's just say a whole bunch of people who are into a fashion trend. If you look back at the 70s, like, okay, sure, people had bell bottoms, whatever it was, but people weren't mutilating their bodies necessarily, all dyeing their hair the same color, there's just things now that are so lockstep to bizarre trends that are like marching into the end of who you naturally are. Mm-hmm. That shouldn't exist.
1: Yeah, well, because people, they're all focused on, you know, how to get the most clicks and likes rather than in this situation. It's like, I don't know, maybe you could just try bonding with your children and taking care of them rather than crying on the internet that you don't like motherhood. It's so bizarre to me. Like, you shouldn't, I understand the, you know, certain rarities where a woman has kids and then they're like, I don't like being a mom. I thought I would like it and I don't. But what you don't do is publicize it on the internet and think, like, everyone's going to love me when I say this. That's the problem with the culture, is that that's what it's become about. Because, as you're saying, social media, I mean, I have two kids.
0: Yeah.
1: I grew them and birthed them all by myself. And didn't conceive them by myself, but grew them and birthed them all by myself. They were the most difficult babies. The first one was so difficult that it took me 8 years to have another one. All he did was cry all the time, the first 9 months of his life. My second one, everyone told me, don't worry, it won't be like that again. And it wasn't, because he was worse. So I know about lack of sleep. I know about the hormonal changes.
0: Sure.
1: I know personally about all of those things, to the extent that one of my pediatricians told my husband and I, don't leave him alone with a babysitter. Always leave him with someone that like has a personal connection to him, because that was how bad it was, that he was just always crying. And she's like, that's how things happen, is like you send some random 16-year-old babysitter over, she's gonna get to her wit's end and she's gonna shake him or whatever, you know what I mean? So
0: right.
1: I know personally what it's like to have children and have difficult children and have lack of sleep and all of that. And I can tell you, not once did I think about murdering them.
0: No, and that's
1: not once.
0: That's natural. And for guys, it's different because, you know, they're up crying and I'm like, look, I might have tits, but they don't got milk in them to feed them.
1: Right,
0: so that's
1: right.
0: Your job.
1: Yeah.
0: You know, but it never once would I have. And my son was very lucky. We had an insane insanely good baby. He slept through the, like, he was very good.
1: He's the opposite of mine.
0: Yeah, but never, like, and I've loved being a dad. My wife has loved being a mom.
1: Appreciate you saying that.
0: Yeah, she will. It's a good Freudian slip. But my wife, who

0: didn't necessarily know if she would love being a mom. Mm. It was the opposite.
1: Interesting.
0: Loves it more than anything.
1: Yeah.
0: And is excellent at it. So it's kind of the opposite because he wasn't planned necessarily, mm-hmm. but she wasn't like, hey, I'm going to think about that. She, you know,
1: sure.
0: and she loves it more than anything.
1: Yeah.
0: So you never know how that's necessarily going to work. But it just happens where I think you're naturally, you fall into that role. Mm-hmm. To want to protect and love your child. Yeah. And yes, it's stressful, but that's part of it.
1: Right. It's you go through hormonal changes. Yes, of course. We all do that. We've all been there. If you're a woman who's had a baby, but you know, you cry sometimes and you don't know why. Like it is, the hormone changes are real, but that doesn't mean that you should not be held accountable for murdering your children.
0: Yeah, and it's like the woman who drove her kids into the lake. At mm-hmm. the time, America looked at that like, this is a monster who needs to be put away. There weren't people surround. Was it Susan Smith or something? I can't remember name. But there weren't like people going, we should go there and support her. There wasn't even a thought people had because there wasn't an algorithm telling them that was a thing to do.
1: Exactly.
0: And that's the problem is people are so concerned with how they look online and thinking that that's something about empathy that they forget that the only thing that will matter is the people around you in your life, the small group of people who actually love you and actually care about you. Mm-hmm. And they forget that. And I think that that disconnect to the actual, like your family and the people that really mean something. Mm-hmm. Once you lose that idea of that connection, I think that's when it begins to kind of erode into something that can become this tragic.
1: Yeah, I 100% completely agree with you. We're in a really dangerous place.
0: We are. Well, we will be back. Speaking of dangerous places, Tupac.

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6: Are you a gangster rap fan?
7: Not really.
6: No.
7: Yeah, I mean, I, like, in the late 90s.
6: Yeah.
7: I listened to it sometimes when it was on the radio.
6: I think that's when it was around, not mumblecore rap now.
7: Yeah, well, I just mean, I listened to it when it was on the radio, but I had very, very strict parents.
6: Okay.
7: And it's not like I could, like, go buy their albums or anything and listen to them.
6: Okay.
7: I knew them.
6: I had Eazy-E's Most Wanted playing in a...
7: Yeah, that didn't happen in my house.
6: Yeah, in a Walkman when I was in second grade. So a bit different.
7: Yeah.
6: But Tupac's killer, Keefe D, was found guilty, and yeah, he's going to prison. And I am shocked because, one, Tupac not alive, which I always thought was a possibility, makes me a little sad.
7: Yeah, that's sad.
6: It is a little sad, and yeah, I just want to point out, like, Keefe D, don't go around bragging about killing a guy. 30 years you got away with it.
7: Is there a statute of limitations, I wonder?
6: Not in murder.
7: Yeah, that's what I was going to say. I feel like it's on everything except murder.
6: Yeah, it's the only one where you got to be real quiet about
7: it. You can't. 50 years later, you still can't brag about it.
6: Nope. Unless you're bragging to the feds, I guess, and they're like, look, we'll cut you a deal.
7: So, okay.
6: Sammy the Bull Gravano killed 13 people, and they were like, here's your podcast. Well, actually, they were like...
7: Is that true?
6: Oh, Sammy the Bull, they actually, yeah, they let him out to testify against John Gotti, but when he got out, his son started an ecstasy ring in Arizona, which then he kind of had to take the fall for that, go back to prison, then he got out eventually, and now Sammy does have a podcast, yeah.
7: That's crazy.
6: Yeah, he whacked 13 people that we know of.
7: And he has a podcast?
6: Yeah, Sammy, yeah.
7: Does he have sponsors?
6: Yo, yeah.
7: Oh, my God.
6: It's mostly guns. No, I don't know what it is, but yeah, he does.
7: That's crazy. Yeah.
6: But I mean, he rolled over on Gotti, who was, the bigger fish.
7: Yeah. Yeah, but he still killed people.
6: Oh, yeah.
7: And he's just like, let me tell you about home title lock.
6: Yeah, exactly.
7: That's crazy.
6: Realtor.com from Glenn Beck. I'm Sammy the Bull Gravano. Let me tell you what neighborhood you don't. It's just me. And he's like, you don't want to live in a neighborhoods with moolies. I'm Sammy the Bull Gravano.
7: We're going back and watching The Sopranos right now.
6: Oh, it's the best show.
7: It's been so fun to go back and watch it.
6: It is my, if you watch it as a comedy too, it's even better.
7: Yeah.
6: It is my, it's my favorite show, I think, of all time.
7: It's so good.
6: It changed all of television.
7: Yeah, it really did.
6: I love that show.
7: Okay, so tell me, I forget.
6: Johnny Sack used to come on my show with me and Anthony, too.
7: Really?
6: The first time I met him, I was so nervous just because I loved his work so much.
7: Yeah.
6: But anyway, I didn't mean to.
7: No, I was going to ask you about this.
6: By the way, see that?
7: Gangsta Rap.
6: That's a real Paulie Walnuts autograph right there.
7: No way.
6: Yeah.
7: Oh, that's so cool.
6: Yeah. Big, huge fan.
7: Yeah, it's so good. No, I was going to ask. So Tupac was murdered. Biggie.
6: Murdered.
7: Was also murdered?
6: Yes. And Tupac was 25 when he was murdered. And look at the body of work he left. And Biggie was murdered, and they all tie back to Puff Daddy.
7: And he's the bad guy. He's the villain.
6: He's the kind of the one who orchestrated all of it.
7: That's so crazy.
6: Yep.
7: Well, what's even crazier is that he's in prison, but like for something entirely different.
6: Human trafficking.
7: Yeah.
6: Yeah. And not even on a very heavy sentence,
7: right,
6: considering the amount that he did.
7: Right.
6: Yeah.
7: That's crazy.
6: Just in the amount of oil he owned, he should be in prison for the rest of his life. But yeah, he also killed both of them in their mid-20s and has just owned the rights. Like, Biggie's mom absolutely hates Puff Daddy.
7: Wow.
6: She gets like nothing. She got like nothing from
7: that. That is diabolical.
6: Yeah, he's an evil, evil piece of crap.
7: Wow.
6: Even Suge Knight, who drove onto the NWA set when they were filming the movie Straight Outta Compton, drove over a guy, put it in reverse and backed over him, which is why he's in prison, didn't have anything to do with this murder.
7: Wow.
6: Like,
7: it was too lowbrow for him.
6: Yeah, he's just like, look, I'm a businessman. I have standards. Speaking of standards, Joe Biden's son Hunter is 48.5% gay.
7: No, he's just gay.
6: Well, I believe this is the Charlie Sheen number. It's the amount where you can get AIDS or you've done so many drugs you have to try the other side of the menu, as they say.
7: That's not possible.
6: Yeah, no, I think it just, you're gay. I mean, he did have a lot of sex with prostitutes. I don't know, not that that's gay. I mean, I don't think so. But
7: it's just a simple test.
6: Yeah, it's if there's a penis in front of you and you go, I'll have some.
7: Right, yeah.
6: I think that's the standard. That's the Kinsey test.
7: Yes.
6: They go, I think that means you,
7: you're gay.
6: And also, if you're gay, you're Andrew Garfield. He is called a new gay Spider-Man. Yep.
7: Can we not?
6: Yep.
7: I'm so sick of this. The biggest mistake they made was putting Andrew Garfield in the Spider-Man franchise to begin with.
6: Yeah, you don't want Spider-Man to save you, bring you like into some building, and then come out and you're like, God, I hope that kid's covered in webs.
7: Yeah.
6: Come is the joke. Yeah, apparently Andrew Garfield, he's reflecting on his viral interview from 2013 in which he questioned why there had not yet been a gay Spider-Man. And
7: that would suck. That would be a terrible movie, Andrew. That's why.
6: Because it doesn't need to be about that.
7: No.
6: And also, Mary Jane is an important character.
7: Correct. And she's already there. So why would you change the entirety of the whole point of all of this?
6: Well, yeah, you got to...
7: Just to make dudes like other dudes ding-dongs.
6: Well, and you got to come out as Spider-Man, and then you have to go, also, I'm not only Spider-Man, I love... And they're like, hold on, what? You're Spider-Man? And
7: it's
6: like, but more importantly, I have another secret. And they're like, is that because of the spider too biting you? And they're like, no, I had feelings before. Like, why?
7: Yeah, that's... read the room. He needs to read the room. Literally everyone else is like, I don't even want to see these movies anymore because they've made them so woke and they've had to reverse course on that. And Andrew Garfield's like, what if we make them gayer?
6: Yeah, he's like, you know what it needs? More gay.
7: More gay.
6: Like, Tobey Maguire was great.
7: Yeah.
6: The perfect Sam Raimi, Excellent director. I thought Homecoming with Tom Holland and Michael Keaton was great.
7: Mm-hmm.
6: That was good.
7: Yeah.
6: The one that I did not care for, Andrew Garfield.
7: Same.
6: And he's made a couple good movies. I'm not going to say he hasn't, but he also made, Under the Silver Lake, which is a crazy movie. Like, it doesn't...
7: Is he gay?
6: Andrew Garfield? Yeah. In my book.
7: I mean, he's very effeminate, so I just wondered if he's not, he missed a great opportunity to be.
6: Yeah, he's an actor. I mean, I'm not saying all actors are gay, but we both know Matthew Marsden. Not saying he's gay.
7: He said it.
6: I know, we're joking, but, you know, he's handsome.
7: He is handsome.
6: Yeah.
7: But he's masculine.
6: Yeah, he's masculine.
7: Not so for Andrew Garfield, and neither is he handsome, I'll just say.
6: Well, when was the last time you saw him with a woman?
7: Andrew Garfield? Or Matt Marsden?
6: Matt Marsden.
7: He's married to one.
6: Right, but when did you see her?
7: A couple months ago.
6: Come on, be honest. We both know. He's got that driver.
7: What?
6: The guy that drives him. The twink.
7: Oh, that guy.
6: Me. God. No, he's very straight. I'm joking. I invited him to be on the show today, and he's out filming a movie. And I was like, they let you film movies still? Anyway.
7: Wait, hold on. Can we just clarify? I'm not the replacement to Matt Marsden.
6: No, she was asked first. We were going to do an earlier show.
7: Just one. He was like, I asked Matt Marsden, and he said no. Oh, so no. I went to the bottom of the barrel and asked Sarah Gonzalez.
6: Matthew Marsden is a B-list actor as well as a B-list.
7: Shut up. You're making it worse.
6: I'm joking. Matt knows I love him. He's been on my show a million times. And he's British.
7: He is.
6: And I love his voice.
7: So is Andrew Garfield, right?
6: I don't care.
7: Oh.
6: I'm talking about an actor I like, not Andrew Garfield. I'd like Matthew Marsden to play Spider-Man, a heterosexual Spider-Man.
7: Me too. Yeah,
6: he should play Superman.
7: Oh, he would be.
6: He'd be a really good one, like a TV Superman, like Dean Cain or George Reeves,
7: or like what Dean Cain could just do it.
6: Yeah, but we could get Matt Marsden. Dean Cain already did it.
7: Yeah, but I'm saying he's still around. He could just do it again.
6: I mean, he could, but, you know, apples and oranges. ifs and buts, you know what I'm saying? Every house has its secrets. Not sinister secrets, necessarily. Usually it's more like this outlet doesn't work or this wall might cave in, whatever it is. 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
6: 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You can check her out on Sarah Gonzalez Unfiltered, as well as her makeup line. 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You can go there if you just want to look at pictures of me. That's fine. I am not on a Foot Finder site yet, but I might be one day. My OnlyFans, I'm dressed as a teddy bear. Good night.
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11: Happy Wednesday. Wow. What a week. What a week in our justice system. The next couple of weeks, we're going to have especially a lot to talk about. We always have a lot to talk about. But of course, next week marks 1 year since our friend Charlie Kirk was assassinated. That is also part of an update that we will give later in today's episode. Right now, as I'm recording this, we are still awaiting a verdict. And we weighed whether or not we should even talk about it without the verdict. We're recording this on Tuesday. This comes out on Wednesday. But all of the things that we're talking about today are so important, with or without the verdict, regardless of the verdict. All of these points that we're going through today, we have not yet discussed and really need a lot of clarity, especially for this Christian women audience. Now, as of Tuesday morning, as we're recording, after almost 18 hours of deliberation, the jury told the judge that they were deadlocked. They could not reach a decision. But Judge Sullivan just told them to keep deliberating. So the judge said to the jury this: I've got your question. And the question is, after many hours of deliberation, we are unable to come to a unanimous decision. And he says, look, I brought you back out because I know this was a long trial, 80 witnesses, 300 exhibits. But because of that, I'm going to ask you to go back out, keeping in mind all of the instructions I gave you, to go out and continue your deliberation at this time. So basically, they're like, look, boss, I don't know. I don't know the answer to this. I don't know how to figure this out. And he's like, you got to go back and try. And so they're working this out. I really wish I were in this jury. This would be fascinating. It'd be fascinating to be able to hear the discussions and everything that goes into that. So that's where we are right now. That in itself is a victory for the defense, that he has been able to convince the jury that it is debatable whether or not his client is criminally responsible for murdering her children after she admitted to doing so. That's pretty incredible that he has caused this much doubt and this much deliberation that it's taking them days to even decide. You could also see this in a more optimistic light on our side, those of us who do think that she is criminally liable, that, okay, at least it's not unanimous in favor of Lindsay. Obviously, there is some push and pull, some tug of war going on between these different jurors about really, maybe not what happened, but how responsible she is. Now, as a reminder about the arguments, the prosecutors argued that Lindsay Clancy carefully planned the killings, that she remained legally responsible for her actions despite her mental illness. They go through how she planned all of this, the steps that she took, the deliberate purposing and planning of every step of carrying out the execution of her children. And then the defense say, actually, she was suffering postpartum psychosis, which was not actually a diagnosis that she had, but that's what they are arguing. She had terrible medical care, and all of that induced this, which is totally out of character for her. And she should not be found criminally responsible. I really encourage you especially to go back and listen to last week's episode. We've done a few, but last week's episode, I talk about how my own mind and perspective has shifted on this. Not that I ever saw her as not responsible, not that I ever saw her as the victim in this case. I've said from the very beginning, the children are the victims in this case, and we cannot lose sight of that. But I originally placed a lot of emphasis on these SSRIs and these other kinds of drugs that are meant to help with sleeping and psychosis, or actually not even psychosis, but depression and mood disorders and things like that. Come to find out, as we continue to watch this trial, she actually wasn't taking these drugs reliably. And so I have shifted away from emphasizing the importance of those drugs in the role of this murder, and have instead looked at all of the planning and the purposeful steps she took to ensure that she could strangle her children in private. Now, during the closing arguments, Clancy's attorney, Kevin Reddington, who has turned into on TikTok this like women's rights champion. I have no idea what his background is. I don't know if any of these TikTokers know what his background is. He's just doing his job. But he claimed in his closing arguments that she is a darn good mother who had never done anything wrong in her life. Saw one.
12: This young lady did nothing wrong in her life. She was a nurse, a daughter, a wife, and a darn good mother.
11: All right. To be fair, I understand what point he's trying to make. He's trying to say up until now, she had a spotless record. She had been perfect. Even Patrick Clancy testified that she had been a good mom. That's the point that he's trying to make. But it's a ridiculous statement to say. This is a woman who, again, trigger warning, she took her children down one by one into the basement, faced them down, overpowered them as they struggled. The injuries, especially to the three-year-old boy, demonstrate. And she strangled them with exercise bands for the 3 to 5 minutes that is required to kill someone in this way. Okay. And she did this after asking Patrick Clancy, her husband, to go run two errands. And apparently earlier that day, she had been researching the distance to these restaurants, the distance to the pharmacy to supposedly to, I assume, see if she had enough time to complete this task. Okay. So to say that this woman never did anything wrong in her life and that she was a darn good mother, those statements have to be interpreted in light of how she ended her children's life. And that's why it's ridiculous. I might kind of understand the spirit of what he is trying to argue, but that's just too far. I mean, that elicits a guffaw from anyone, even if you think that she was someone who did this in some kind of, you know, psychosis-induced fit.
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11: 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Clancy online, it is mostly women. It's largely women who are on TikTok, who are on Instagram, who are saying, you need to have compassion for this woman. And I know this because I see it on my timeline and I see it in my DMs. At one point, I thought it was pretty much like a left versus right issue. And I was like, okay, it makes sense to me that people who are for abortion would also dehumanize kids outside of the womb, because the womb and birth is just kind of an arbitrary standard for humanity and human dignity. And so it makes sense that someone who is pro-abortion would minimize the torture and the killing of these children and just say women's rights. But I have seen in my own inbox that it's not just liberal women. It's a lot of conservative women. I have lost many followers. I can't say thousands. It hasn't been thousands, hundreds, I would say, of followers over the past couple of weeks because of what I have been saying about this Lindsey Clancy case. I mean, women who are so set on relating to her and relating to her struggles that they have completely forgotten about the plight of the victims. And when justice and judgments are rooted in how much we can relate to a person, how deeply we feel for a person, how badly we feel for a person, whether or not we have shared the same experiences as that person, that is partiality masked as compassion. Okay. And the God who delivered justice, who created justice, who gives us what law giving in a just way looks like in the Old Testament, he says, you shall judge without partiality. Partiality is evil to the Lord. It's sin. Okay. How we feel about any of the people involved in the case should be completely irrelevant. But unfortunately, we've seen, especially women in the general public, are having a very hard time getting out of their own situation, their own experiences, and their own feelings to just be able to rule this objectively, okay? There's no place for that among women of God. I just want to say there's no place for that. I understand why someone who is an atheist and who thinks feelings rule, why they would forego all standards of right and wrong. But for women of God, that should not be the case. Now, can we disagree on her liability based on the facts, based on the arguments? Yes, I think that's possible. It's hard for me at this point. She did admit to murdering her own children. But yes, of course, we can disagree without me accusing you of idolizing feelings. However, it would really depend on, like, why do you think that she's not liable? Why do you think she's not responsible? Is it really based on facts, or is it based on your own experiences? Is it based on what TikTok has said? A lot of women in my DMs, I just want you to be really honest when you say you haven't watched this trial. Have you watched the trial, or have you watched Instagram? Have you watched the trial, or have you watched TikTok? That's not watching the trial. Like, if you've been like me and you've been watching the sometimes boring trial on YouTube without any commentary, then you've watched the trial. That's what I've been doing. I'm not on TikTok. I've never logged into TikTok. And so I only know because I see it on Instagram or people send it to me. But be honest with yourself before you throw stones at me. All that to say, people are concerned about the makeup of this jury. There's 9 women and 3 men. They have deliberated over 3 days. Also, there were 2 women who walked into the court this week and they were wearing pink. Now, that could be a total coincidence. The jury's not supposed to know what's going on online. They're not supposed to be influenced by outside voices. However, the women who have been standing outside the courthouse in support of Lindsey Clancy, which is just so hard for me to even comprehend, they are all wearing pink in support of her. Gosh, can you imagine whether or not you think that she was in some kind of forced mental state? Like, how could you possibly be showing up in cheery pink in support of a child murder? It's insane. Now, a little bit more about the jury. They, as we said earlier, they remain deadlocked. And if the jury does stay deadlocked, if they keep coming back to the judge and they're like, we just can't come to a conclusion, the judge can declare a mistrial because of the hung jury. A hung jury is not an acquittal. It's also not a conviction. It simply means the jury was unable to reach a unanimous verdict. In that event, the charges remain pending and prosecutors must decide whether to retry the case. The jury has asked for several pieces of evidence, including medications that were introduced during the trial, the knife involved in Lindsey Clancy's suicide attempt, and other physical exhibits. There's this horrible picture. I don't even want to show it, but speaking of the knife, I don't know if you guys have seen it go around. It's her bedside table, and it has this bloody knife. The bedside table is bloody, and then it's got this like to-go wine cup, and on it, it says, "Because kids." Yikes. Now, a lot of people will say, well, you know, that's just a joke. We can't judge her. There was also these Facebook posts and all of this stuff, and we'll get into some of that about Lindsay and her diary entries, just talking about how much she resented motherhood, how difficult motherhood was. And some people are saying, okay, but that's completely irrelevant. I don't think so. I think everything needs to be interpreted in light of the fact that she murdered her kids. If she hadn't done that, then yeah, you could say she's just part of toxic mommy culture, which I've been writing about and talking about for 8 years at this point. And not everyone who is involved with toxic mommy culture goes on to kill their kids, but probably everyone that kills their kids was involved with toxic mommy culture. And if you've got a wine glass that says "because kids," then you were probably influenced by the cultural feelings of the day, which is that motherhood is the hardest thing ever and justifies drunkenness and all kinds of forms of escapism. So I just wanted to point that out, because I see a lot of confusion and even debate about whether things like that are relevant. I think they are. The jury has several possible verdicts available. Before the jury began deliberating last Thursday, the judge instructed jurors that in addition to the murder charges, they could also consider the lesser offense of voluntary manslaughter. If Lindsay Clancy is convicted of first-degree murder, she faces a mandatory sentence of life in prison without the possibility of parole. Okay, so death penalty is not on the table. I know those of us who believe that the death penalty is just for murder, which God says it is, Genesis 9, and so who am I to go against the God who created justice? But that's like a lot of us are saying, yes, the death penalty should always be on the table for someone who commits this kind of crime. It's not on the table here. If she is convicted of second-degree murder, she will receive a life sentence with the possibility of parole. If the jury instead convicts her of voluntary manslaughter, she faces up to 20 years in prison for each count of manslaughter, up to 60 years total in prison with the possibility of parole. So she would, I mean, if she goes to prison for 60 years, I find that very unlikely. She would die in prison. I think she's in her late 30s. So that would be her fate. Now, if she is found not guilty by reason of lack of criminal responsibility, Clancy would likely be committed to a secure psychiatric hospital until a court determines she is no longer mentally ill and dangerous. Now, the strange thing is, I remember, because I actually did watch the trial, Kevin Reddington, her attorney, saying, well, she hasn't heard any voices since then. She has been sleeping great since then. She's been mentally stable and mentally secure since then. And then there was also some like other chatter in the court about her possibly being on the brink of suicide. So it's kind of strange, like what is actually the assessment of her mental state. But if it is true that she is generally stable, she's not going to be in a psychiatric hospital for very long. So that basically is freedom. I think in the beginning we thought, oh, she'd be committed to psychiatric hospital forever. Well, if you're found not guilty, you can't be committed to basically jail forever. I don't think that would be just if you were truly found not guilty. She's not going to go to a psychiatric hospital for very long. She's just not. So if she is found not guilty, there's no justice. There's no punishment for her crime. The jury could also return a traditional not guilty verdict, in which case Clancy would simply be released. I really don't see that as that different as her going to a psychiatric hospital. If I were to guess, I think it's going to be manslaughter, or I think it's going to be not guilty by reason of lack of criminal responsibility. Outside the courtroom, defense attorney Kevin Reddington told reporters that Clancy is very sad and scared as she awaits the jury's decision. This is also something that I just like don't really understand, because if I committed a horrible, horrible crime, say I had really been in psychosis, okay, and I had done this horrible thing, send me to prison for life. Like, give me the utmost punishment, because I would not be able to live with myself. And because I love my children so much that I would want justice for them. I would not want to be free. I would not want to enjoy life. I would not want to be liberated if I had committed this crime, even if I had done so under the influence of drugs. Okay, so this idea that she's so sad for herself, she's so scared for herself because she wants to be ruled not guilty so she can go and live on and be outside of prison. I find that sus. I just do.
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11: So let's get into my three reasons for why I believe Lindsay Clancy to be not just guilty of doing it. We should all know that she did it, okay? She admitted that she did it. Everyone's admitting that she did it. Her defense attorneys are not arguing that she did not do it. The question is she criminally liable? So did Lindsay Clancy's mental illness actually render her not criminally responsible? Second question, does the evidence point to a psychotic episode or does it point to careful planning? And then third question, should the jury place more weight on the analysis of doctors who treated Lindsay before the killings or an expert who evaluated her after the fact? I believe if you answer those three questions honestly, that the evidence points overwhelmingly in one direction, Lindsay Clancy should be found guilty, criminally responsible. I wasn't completely sure of that in the very beginning, because as I was going through all of these medications that she was on and their interactions and their side effects, and I was looking at the things Patrick Clancy was saying, it just seemed like, wow, this was some freak event. But again, as the trial has gone on, as I've watched the trial, as I've seen the arguments presented, as I've seen the disposition of each attorney and just how unnecessarily condescending and dismissive and very many times illogical the defense is, as I weigh all of the evidence that is presented, I don't even want to say completely changed my mind, because it was never out of the realm of possibility that she was totally liable, but I have certainly shifted much harder into the direction that, yes, she is guilty. So reason number one, mental illness is not the same thing as legal insanity. Okay, really important point. Even if someone is mentally ill, which she might have been, as most people who kill people are, as most people who kill their own children are, like, you're probably not doing well mentally. Jeffrey Dahmer, probably not super sane. Ted Bundy, probably not the most mentally composed guy. Yes, if you are going on a killing rampage, especially one as relentless as this one, you probably are not firing on all cylinders mentally, of course. But if we were to dismiss every person who had some kind of mental illness as not being criminally liable, then most of our prisons would be empty, and that wouldn't be a good thing. We'd be a lot less safe. Mental illness is not the same thing as legal insanity that invalidates any of your responsibility. So this case is really not about whether Lindsay Clancy was suffering mentally. Nearly everyone agrees that she was. I agree that she was. From the things that she wrote, from the things that people say, she was struggling. That's not a question. Prosecutor Jennifer Sprague said it in closing. There is no dispute that Lindsay Clancy was mentally ill and that she tried to kill herself, Satu.
15: There's no dispute that Lindsay Clancy was suffering from mental illness and that she tried to kill herself. There's no dispute about that. All of the evidence that you've heard, even the experts that the Commonwealth put before you, say that she was suffering from mental illness and she tried to kill herself. That's not the issue in this trial. The issue is whether, at the time she killed Cora, Dawson, and Callan, she knew the difference between right and wrong, and whether she could conform her behavior to the requirements of the law. This case is not about our mental health system or how it treats women or what's in the DSM-5 and what's not. That's a distraction to get you angry and passionate about an important issue, but an issue that's not on trial here. What the issue is here is what Lindsay Clancy did the night of January 24th, 2023, and what her mental state was at the time.
11: I see a lot of people saying that the prosecution did a bad job. And, you know, I think it's just true that in every situation, you can look from the peanut gallery and say, oh, they should have said this, they should have argued this, they should have done this. I actually think the defense and prosecution both did their jobs well. They both did what they were hired to do sufficiently. And I, you know, for anyone who, you know, says from the outside, you should have done this or you should have said this, well, there's probably a lot of things that we don't understand. At the end of the day, I do think the prosecution made a sound argument. So that's important to note, that being mentally ill is not the same thing as losing all criminal responsibility because you are insane. Another common argument is that Lindsay wasn't responsible because she didn't receive enough treatment or support, but the evidence presented at trial paints a totally different picture. The prosecution notes this in her closing argument. She says that Lindsay had health insurance that covered multiple psychiatrists, specialty mental health programs, treatment at South Shore Hospital and Massachusetts General Hospital, a voluntary stay at McLean Hospital. She had prescription coverage for the many medications her doctors tried. She had 18 weeks of maternity leave with the option to extend it. Is it possible for someone to still be overwhelmed and have all of that support? Yes, that's beside the point. What she's saying is that those who are arguing that everyone failed her, everyone in her life failed her, abandoned her, she was crying out for help, she didn't get help, she got a ton of help. And some argue that she was actually doctor shopping. Some would argue that she had been planning this whole thing for a long time and she wanted to show really how sick and unstable she was by trying to get all of these different medications. But the truth is that she got support. We can see that. The evidence shows that. She had support from both her family and Patrick's family. That has been brought

0: years and years on her own. People are pointing out that it's nefarious that Patrick let the nanny go after she decided to stay home from work. But I don't find that nefarious. I find that to be very logical. She claims, or the claim is, that she wanted to stay home from being a nurse because she didn't want to be away from her kids. Okay, well, then you fire the nanny who would be watching the kids while you are away from them. So I don't think that that's a strange thing, that even if she said she was overwhelmed, that when she decided to not go back to work, that they fired the nanny. I don't find that to be malicious at all. None of that means that Lindsay was not suffering, as I said, but it does mean that she had access to far more treatment and practical help and family support than many people struggling with serious mental illnesses. And I understand that a lot of people have villainized Patrick Clancy largely based on vibes. Some people say it's based on some kind of mismatched alibi, or that his story doesn't match up. Again, most of y'all are getting that from TikTok, not from actually watching the trial. But he apparently, even according to her own diary entries, even according to witness testimony, he was supportive. Like, he was there. He was actually trying to help. I have no idea if he was a perfect husband. That's not what's on trial here. And I'm not even saying that her being a perfect mom is what's on trial. I'm just saying this argument that she didn't have enough mental illness support and therefore it's everyone else's fault except for hers, it just doesn't hold up. It's just not true. And even if it were true, I don't think that makes her not liable. Now, here's a question that I have for Lindsay's defenders. My question is this: would you show the same mercy to Lindsay if she had killed your children? Would you feel the same deep empathy for her mental struggles? Would you opt for keeping her out of prison because, well, she was having a hard time mentally and she had been taking pills on and off? Probably not. Hopefully not. I'm just afraid that too many women, left and right, think justice is dictated by how deeply we can relate to the people involved. Because some of you can see yourself in Lindsay's depression or anxiety and can't relate to her children, you feel compelled to defend her. Now, before commenting defensively, I just want you to stop for a second and really consider whether that's true. Because after I posted that, I got a bunch of messages from people saying, changed my mind. Thinking about it that way completely changed my perspective. So if we're going to go by how we feel, stop for a second. And would you give all of these excuses to Lindsay if she hadn't killed her kids, but your kids? She had the exact same story, the same background, the same struggle with mental health, the same struggle with all of these drugs that she was on, but she killed your kids. Would you say, she's probably just going through a hard time. She was struggling. We need to raise more awareness about this and she shouldn't go to prison. And if so, that's even just beyond where I can reach you. Empathy-based justice is not justice at all. Again, it's partiality, which God calls evil. We don't make these decisions based on whether or not we can relate to someone. The question is, was Clancy legally responsible? Under Massachusetts law, someone is criminally responsible if, despite any mental illness, they still had the substantial capacity to, one, understand what they were doing was wrong, and two, to control their actions. A person is found not criminally responsible only if a mental disease or defect deprived them of one or both of those capacities. So the defense's burden is not simply to show that Lindsay suffered from some mental condition. It is to persuade the jury that her mental illness rose to the extraordinary level required for a verdict of not criminally responsible. And as we're going to see, the evidence strongly supports the idea that Lindsay Clancy was criminally responsible. Reason number two, we think she's guilty. The evidence points to planning and purposeful action.
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5: So if the question is whether Lindsay was legally responsible, what evidence should we examine? Let's talk about what she actually did that afternoon. According to NBC Boston, that afternoon before the murders, her phone shows a search for Children's Miralax around 4:02. She had taken her daughter to the doctor earlier that day. And so this makes sense. That in and of itself, I don't think is suspicious. And then a search for takeout from 3V Restaurant around 4:13. Then an Apple Maps search for how long it would take for Patrick to do these pickups. Now, again, without the fact that she murdered her kids, that could all seem innocent. She could have just been looking to see how far it would take and how long, you know, 3V, how far away it was from the CVS. Does this route make sense? But the fact that she killed her kids while Patrick was gone, that's suspect. The choice of restaurant is important because it was one the family did not ever, not my notes say usually, but it's actually ever used for takeout. Patrick testified that they normally used closer places like Chestnut Grill or West End Grill. They had eaten at 3V before, but they had never gone there for takeout. After this, Lindsay added a CVS stop, called to confirm the Miralax substitute was in stock, and sent Patrick out at about 5:15. While he was at CVS, she missed his call and called back at 5:34. This was while she was in the midst of the killings, the timeline goes, but according to Patrick, she was quiet. She sounded busy, and this just made him think that she was doing something like giving the kids a bath, because he said, yeah, she sounded distracted, but you know, of course, she always sounded distracted when three kids are home. So she picked up the call, was apparently very calm, was able to be of sound mind while talking to Patrick, and then went about her business. Now, this does not point to a woman having an uncontrollable psychotic break, but to someone who is carefully planning out a sequence of events so she would have enough time to complete the murders. There is an expert witness for the prosecution whose testimony we didn't get to play last week, whose name was Dr. Gregory Sothoff, a forensic psychiatrist who works with the FBI's behavioral analysis unit. He highlights Clancy's planning and timing. And these clips are a little bit long, but some of these witnesses are long-winded, and we really just wanted to include all of the context. Up three.
6: The planning involved prior to

0: the strangling of her children, I thought was significant. The searches for distance of 3V, the searches of CVS, all done prior to her sending fairly late in the afternoon a text asking her husband if he didn't mind takeout from 3V, and then adding on. There was a window of time that Ms. Clancy was aware of in which she would need to kill her three children as well as to kill herself, which she expected would happen.
1: Okay. Then there's the problem of all of the decisions that had to be made in the killings. Each child, it's so hard to keep saying this, but was individually strangled with exercise bands. And so this wasn't an act of momentary rage. This was something that required a lot of strength and a lot of persistence. Like, I think people don't want to consider that, which I completely understand, especially if you're a mom. No one wants to think about that. But she took them down one by one. She thought about the fact, okay, maybe I don't want them to see what's happening. I don't want them to run and go get help. I don't want them to, maybe the oldest had even the ability to make a phone call or run to a neighbor. Or maybe it was just, I don't want them to see this happening. Whatever it was, she didn't do it all at once. She put them face down too, so she wouldn't have to look in their eyes and they wouldn't have to look at hers. That is someone who is thinking. So all of this demonstrates repeated purposeful action rather than a single impulsive act. Dr. Kirk Heilbrun, a clinical and forensic psychologist and Drexel University professor, argued that Lindsay Clancy's description of just following the voice is very difficult. He said extremely difficult to reconcile with the series of choices required to carry out the killings. He said that voices, when someone is suffering psychosis, very, very rarely. He didn't say never, but in these type of settings, you typically don't say never or always. But very, very rarely does that voice just occur once and then go away. Now, as we have noted in the past, he is not going to consider the possibility of a demonic voice. And I don't even think you're allowed to bring that into a case like this. Of course, we know that that is possible, but demonic influence would negate someone's criminal responsibility. Again, you'd have empty prisons if that were the case. According to Clancy, the voice told her only, this is your last chance. You have to kill the kids so you can kill yourself. That's according to CBS Boston. But the alleged voice never described how to carry out the killings. And so again, why choose this method that required so much persistence, endurance, and strength and cruelty? And this, the testimony of Sothoff, I don't think that we have this, but one thing that he said in his testimony was that every human has a will to survive, and children have a very strong will to survive. And if you look at the injury report, the autopsy, especially from the three-year-old Dawson, he has very serious bruising that is consistent with trying to run away and being grabbed and being forced down and being forced to lay still as he was desperately trying to escape. Now, this is the same child that she had complained about publicly on mom groups on Facebook, saying he is the most difficult child or difficult person I have ever encountered. Now, again, some people say, well, you can't judge her for saying that she was reaching out for help. I can, actually, because she ended up murdering him. If she hadn't done that, maybe I wouldn't judge her for saying something that I actually don't think that you should ever say publicly about your children, but maybe I would have less judgment, but she murdered him. So I think that we have a right to righteously judge everything that she said about these children. Dr. Heilbrun lays out why he thinks this was a deliberate plan sought for.
2: She talked about feeling like it wasn't her, like she was watching herself, like she was going through what she called no thinking, no decision making, only responding to the voice and taking action.
3: And when she said that there was no decision-making involved. Did you see anything about in the records or in her detailing of what happened that was inconsistent with that claim, that there was no decision-making?
2: Yeah, this is difficult but important to say. There are just many ongoing decisions that have to be made to accomplish a killing like this in 18 to 20 minutes. For example, why the basement? Who among the children goes first? What do you say to the kids to keep them from panicking?
3: What to use to strangle the children, is that a decision that has to be made?
2: Yes, it is.
3: The order in which to strangle the children, is that a decision that has to be made?
2: That's another example of the decision, yes. Decisions.
3: And the way in which to kill herself, were those decisions that had to be made?
2: Yes, they were.
1: Now, just a minute ago, I said that in these cases, you don't hear these people saying always never. But actually, this doctor with 50 years of experience in this realm does say something about something never happening when it comes to psychosis. Listen to this, Thought Six.
3: Is it typical for someone in psychosis to hear a voice only one time, never before, never after?
0: No.
3: And again, based on your training experience, is it typical for someone in psychosis to hear a voice that's constant rather than intermittent?
0: No, that is not typical. An intermittent voice would come and go. It wouldn't necessarily just keep playing over and over again as if it were on a tape, which Ms. Clancy told me that it was a voice. It's the same thing in the same tone repeated over and over and over until she had strangled Callan. Committing the act is not curative of the voice. I've not ever seen that.
3: Based on your training experience, someone in psychosis hearing a voice without accompanying delusions, is that typical?
0: That is, that would be pretty rare.
1: So he does say, I've not ever seen that. I've not ever seen that in his many decades of doing this work. He has never seen that committing the act that the voice tells you to commit cures the voice and makes it go away. Yet, and apparently Lindsay Clancy's situation, it did. So when you look at this complex sequence of decisions required to carry out the killings, combined with the fact that Clancy cannot keep her story straight about the voices, the most plausible explanation is that she made up the story about the voice afterward, or maybe it was just an intrusive thought.
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2: What the prosecution claims is supported by Lindsay's doctors who treated her at the time. She was depressed, but not psychotic. And she wasn't at the point where she couldn't control her actions. But it's important to note that much of what the defense claims that Lindsay killed her children because of psychosis brought on by postpartum depression relies on medical diagnoses made after the killing. So this is a point that I've made multiple times, and I have had people all in my comments, all in my inbox saying that this is not true, but unable to provide the contrary evidence. Lindsay Clancy was never diagnosed with postpartum psychosis. She was never even diagnosed with postpartum depression or anxiety. That's the truth. She was diagnosed with an unspecified mood disorder, which is a form of depression. I'm not saying that she was mentally well. I'm not saying that she was doing okay. But if we are going to use medical terminology, we should probably get it right. And when I've said she was never diagnosed with postpartum psychosis, I've got so many people saying, that's just not true. That's just not true. Okay, show me the evidence. Show me the evidence. When has that ever been claimed? That's never even claimed by the defense. It's claimed that she had it. It is not claimed that she was diagnosed with it. In fact, their argument is that she should have been diagnosed with it. Okay, well, she wasn't. And she had several different doctors, and she had different hospital stays, lots of psychiatric care, and not one of them, not one of those medical providers, not one of those hospitals said, yeah, this woman is suffering from psychosis. So they are relying on their expert witnesses to diagnose her retroactively. Lindsay Clancy did seek help. She did for insomnia, anxiety, intrusive thoughts, suicidal ideation. She underwent a 5-day voluntary stay at McLean earlier in January 2023. And so that was right before actually she killed her children. None of the doctors, bears repeating, who actually treated Clancy at the time recorded any evidence of psychosis or auditory hallucinations or gave a diagnosis of postpartum depression. Clancy's psychiatrist, Dr. Jennifer Tufts, who had treated her since 2022, said in her testimony that Lindsay was, quote, very clearly not psychotic, included in the period leading up to January 24th, and that the day before the killings, Clancy denied suicidal and homicidal thoughts. Okay. Dr. Aaliyah, I think that's how you pronounce her name, Goodhart, who oversaw Clancy's admission to McLean Hospital in January 2023, diagnosed major depressive disorder without psychotic features. So specifically, like that's the diagnosis, major depressive disorder without psychotic features. She testified that she saw no signs of psychosis and had no concern that Clancy was a danger to others. There was also no evidence presented at the trial that any of Clancy's treating physicians formally diagnosed her with postpartum depression. At Women and Infants Hospital, clinicians specifically concluded that she did not have postpartum depression. Wow. Okay, the hearing voices portion. Prosecution experts noted that none of Lindsay Clancy's treating providers documented reports of an auditory command hallucination before the killings. Her description of a male voice commanding her to kill her children first appeared after the crime and was totally inconsistent with her contemporaneous medical records. Dr. Jennifer Tufts, reminder, she was a psychiatrist that had treated Clancy since 2022, testified that she was not hearing voices. Dr. Avram Mack, we talked about him last week, a psychiatrist, expert witness for the prosecution, also testified that he found no evidence of psychosis in Lindsay Clancy's contemporaneous medical records. And when asked whether the reports indicated that she had complained of hearing voices, he answered, she complained about intrusive thoughts. Now, intrusive thoughts, not the same thing as hearing voices. Okay, those are voices in your own, those are thoughts in your own voice. And you might hear things or think things that you don't want to think. And that actually is very normal postpartum. Now, typically it's not, it doesn't lead you to do horrible things, but it might be like, oh my gosh, what if a hawk comes and snatches my baby out of the backyard? Like, it's things like that that are totally irrational, but you do become almost irrationally protective of your child and you fear for their danger. That happens and is very common in postpartum depression and anxiety. So she had complained of intrusive thoughts, but again, just having intrusive thoughts, which is pretty common, is not an excuse for murder and doesn't typically lead to murder. So to sum up, the defense's central theory of the case depends on symptoms and diagnoses that are absent from Lindsay's contemporaneous medical record. The doctors who actually evaluated Lindsay Clancy before the killings documented depression, anxiety, insomnia, intrusive thoughts, suicidal ideation. So again, not doing well. But they did not diagnose psychosis. And the entire case of the defense rests on her being actually psychotic. Okay, we use that adjective a lot, but really clinically psychotic, to where she was so out of her mind that she could not be held responsible for what she was doing because it was basically like someone else had possessed her body and committed these crimes. But that's not true. She wasn't diagnosed with that. She wasn't diagnosed with postpartum depression. They did not document reports of auditory command hallucinations. Those diagnoses came later, after the killings had already occurred, as the defense started building its case. Okay, you can, of course, think multiple things at once, that these SSRIs, that the drugs that they were, that she was on, they weren't good for her, that she shouldn't have been on them. Okay, I agree with you. I've done many episodes over the years on SSRIs. I've had many expert guests on. I've had Dr. McPhillan on. I've had Dr. Yosef on. And a lot of you are sending me their stuff. Look, I still respect them a lot. And I would still have them back on to talk about these things that are really important. I don't think the evidence supports the arguments that they're making right now, that these drugs had enough of an influence on her to not make her criminally responsible. Because again, then you're taking away the criminal responsibility of a lot of people. There's a lot of murderers that are on SSRIs, and that's bad. That's a problem with SSRIs. It doesn't mean that these people shouldn't get punished for their crimes. I think a lot of it has to do with a confusion about like what justice actually is. Oh, those kids are with God. Oh, she suffered enough. Oh, she's paralyzed. No. Justice is not about the victims actually being able to tangibly see the person that wronged them get punished. It is about the representation of value of the person that was wronged. That is what the punishment is meant to be proportionate to. So when you take a life, you get the utmost punishment because those lives mattered so much. That is actually the justification that we read in Genesis 9. When God commands Noah, he says, look, I'm paraphrasing obviously, there's going to be a death penalty if someone commits murder. What is the reason that he gives? Because man is made in my image. Because man is made in God's image. And so therefore, murdering someone is the worst thing that you could do. And therefore, the only proportionate punishment for murdering an image bearer of God is execution. And so justice really is about human dignity and recognizing human dignity. Yes, protecting the public. Yes, just punishment. People think that punitive justice isn't justice at all, always has to be restorative. That's just not true. Like, punitive justice is actually fine. Like, people should be punished for doing wrong things. It's also a deterrent for other people. And so I don't know what's going to happen with this. I think it's clear at this point. I wasn't so clear on it a month ago, but now with everything that we see, and all of the testimony that we have access to, and all of the evidence that we have, it's really, really hard for me how someone could come to a different conclusion other than Lindsay Clancy is 100% responsible. for the murder of her children.
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4: Hey there, happy Wednesday. I'm Hillary. This is your 4 Minute Buzz. And here's a cool story to start your morning. Barry G. Smith, a grandfather from Germantown, Tennessee, was recently walking through an Arkansas state park with his two granddaughters searching for diamonds, and they made an incredible discovery. A yellow diamond. Smith said that he spotted something glimmering in the east drain section of the park, which he initially mistook for mica, a common mineral. But when he had it inspected at the park's Diamond Discovery Center, even park officials were shocked at what the man found. It ended up being a 2.29 carat yellow diamond, which ranks as the rarest variety found in the park. Facility supervisor Ralph Hall said that he was dumbfounded when he first saw the diamond. Smith ended up naming the diamond Sage Juniper Diamond after his two granddaughters. Now, officials did not release an estimated value for the diamond, but I bet it was pretty good. Now, here are some of today's top stories. Bank of America Vice President Aaron Piacenti was killed during a stabbing in New York City's Times Square on Monday. The New York Police Department identified Piacenti as one of two victims who were stabbed during Monday's attack, with a 68-year-old male who is now in stable condition. Police discovered at the scene a 49-year-old woman wielding two knives. Now, witnesses described the knives as two butcher knives that the woman pulled out of a red Target bag. NYPD officers shot the woman, whom they identified as Pamela Cisneros, after she was warned to drop the weapon, and then allegedly began advancing toward the officers waving the knives. Cisneros was later pronounced dead at the hospital. The bank wrote in an email that, quote, "We are shocked and deeply saddened by the tragic loss of our colleague. She was a valued teammate who will be greatly missed. Our hearts go out to her family and all of her loved ones." NYPD said that the woman had no criminal record, although she had multiple police interactions involving mental health episodes. Also, Tim Cook's 15-year reign as Apple's CEO has officially come to an end. Cook took over the business in 2011 after the death of co-founder Steve Jobs, and has led the company from a value of $350 billion in 2011 to now more than $4.5 trillion. The company's senior vice president of hardware engineering, John Ternus, has succeeded Cook as CEO. Cook will now serve as the company's executive chairman. Cook said in a letter that he takes enormous comfort in handing the helm to someone as brilliant and wonderful and capable as John, and said that few people understand what it takes to build products that change the world the way John does, and I could not be more excited for his leadership. Finally, U.S. Central Command announced yesterday that it's launched new strikes on Iran. CENTCOM said in a post on X that, quote, U.S. forces began striking Islamic Revolutionary Guard Corps targets in Iran. The strikes follow recent attempted attacks by the IRGC against commercial shipping in the Strait of Hormuz and against American service members deployed to the regions. Following the strike, President Trump warned Iran not to retaliate against the strikes and said that, quote, "This is a very big hit today. If it goes a third time, they're going to be totally wiped out as a country." A spokesperson for the IRGC threatened in a post on X that, quote, "Gifts are on the way. We will no longer exercise restraint regarding Bahrain and Kuwait." Two oil tankers were also reportedly struck by projectiles Monday night, one of them being a Saudi oil tanker and the other a South Korean-owned tanker. The strikes also follow a new report by the International Atomic Energy Agency, which found that Iran enriched uranium through June 13, 2025, more than 3 months after the war began, and said that the findings remain unchanged. Trump has repeatedly said that Iran will never have a nuclear weapon. And Russian President Vladimir Putin also admitted on Tuesday Moscow is providing support. That's your 4 Minute Buzz.
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1: Glenn Beck is on.
2: Hello, America. It looks like it might be a hung jury. We're going to talk about that. What does that mean? Why is that happening? Because there's actually five different outcomes. It's not, you know, not guilty or insane. There's five different outcomes from this. And somebody is saying, I'm not moving. I'm not budging. And it could be six people. It could be one person. We don't know. But it has us reading the T-shirt colors of people now. I mean, it's... Well, it's appropriate. It's in Massachusetts. It's almost witchcraft what's happening right now. Also, Charlie Kirk trial allowed to go forward. We're going to get into that. And something Jason and I were talking about when we first came in. We were talking about the news. And he said, hey, I heard you talking about something. Have you watched? And we started talking about what we both watched on TV. And I think we're going to start there because it's remarkable. And we're going to talk about it in 60 seconds. 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All right. Jason, I want to bring you in on this because you brought up something. He said, you know, I heard you talking about Pendragon, the Pendragon cycle. And this is something Jeremy Boring has been working on and has been very controversial in, you know, some circles, you know, of insiders. And it's controversial because how much money it costs and everything else. And it just came out on Amazon. And so I sat down yesterday with my wife and I thought, let's just see if this is any good. Within the first 45 seconds, the response out of my mouth was, wow, I can see why this costs so much money. It is beautiful. Jeremy wrote the story. I think it's based on a book, but he wrote it for, rewrote it for television. He directed it. He produced it. Shockingly, he didn't star in it as well. But it is, if you like The Sword and the Stone, if you like, The Two Towers or Lord of the Rings, you're going to like this. However, with an exception of The Hobbit and Lord of the Rings, that's about good and evil, and that is about Christ, the way it was written. Not necessarily the way it was produced, but the way it was written. And you can still see that. But almost everything on television now is about witchcraft and you know, all of this crap. Not much is about Christianity. So I start watching this, and it starts with pagan gods and everything else. And I'm not going to give anything away, but it doesn't last with the pagan gods very long. And nowhere on television are you getting that kind of message in a good quality series. I mean, with an exception of, I mean, this is up there with The Chosen. I mean, this is as well done as The Chosen. And I only watched the first episode. You know, I said a lot of pagan stuff. I think it's going to turn to Christianity. And Jason, you watched the second episode, and that's where it turns hard.
3: Yeah, I think it kind of turns towards the end of the first episode, but it really goes hard on the second episode. And Glenn, I had the same moment when I was watching last night, because I didn't read the books. I knew nothing about this.
2: I don't know anything about it either.
3: Nothing. Yeah. And then I'm watching it, and I had the same realization when I was a child, maybe 8 years old, watching Ben-Hur with my father. And my father, he was a Church of Christ preacher, always directing the everyday topics towards some kind of biblical perspective, which is awesome. But in entertainment, it was always kind of, I guess, tiring for me as an 8 year old boy. And he was like, "Well, let's watch this movie. This is awesome, you know." And Ben-Hur, and I was like, "Oh, the swords, you know, and the races and the Romans. This is awesome." And then at the end of the movie, you're like, "Oh, Dad, I see what you did here, but I like it."
2: Yeah,
3: I see what you did here, Jeremy Boring. And I really like it. It's so amazing.
2: You know, the opening scene where, they're worshiping Baal, and it's Atlantis. And the bulls are coming out, and they're doing these amazing... I mean, it's like bullfighting, except instead of waving a cape, you jump over the bull. And do you have any idea if that was ever done? Because that was the most amazing thing I've ever seen.
3: No.
2: Do you know if that was ever done like that?
3: I don't know, but it was like, I think it was in Atlantis, so I think the source material might be hard to get.
2: Okay, all right. I agree. I see where you're going. But it's really good. Now, I will say that the one of the stars, the woman who I think plays the lady in the lake, is, to quote Jason, a smoke show.
3: To quote me?
2: To quote you.
3: Me?
2: You know, that's your phrase. A total smoke show. She's a total smoke show. She is not hard to watch on television. I will tell you, though, that Jeremy, I think, knew that. And I don't think I've ever seen lower cut clothing on a woman than on the total smoke show. But it does get distracting from time to time. You're like, I don't even know what she's saying. The sound could have been off for the last half hour, and I don't know. She is so beautiful. She is so beautiful. But at one point she comes off of her horse, and she's in, and I don't even know how much of this is true. I'd like to do some research on the show and see what's true and what's not. It's 4th century England, and so they... these two monks are coming in to reclaim this kind of little church area, for Christ, and reclaim it. And they've been, driven out, and they're coming back. And there's this horse in front of it, and they come in, and there she is sitting in, bathed in the sun. And they fall to their knees, and they're like, it's the Virgin Mary. And they start worshiping her because they think she's a vision and the Virgin Mary. And she's like, I don't know who this Virgin Mary is. And they both get up and they're like, oh, well, the Virgin Mary, it's the mother of our Lord, blah, blah, blah. I'm thinking, these guys are not real men, because the real man would have stayed on their knees and went, good, okay, so come here often. I mean, it's pretty bad.
3: That was the one hit on the, the reality. So yeah. I get it. It's fantasy. But when you think that it's the Virgin Mary and she says, no, I'm not the Virgin Mary.
2: Yeah.
3: The first words out of your mouth then should pivot to how you doing.
2: How you doing? And one of them immediately becomes your wingman. I mean, I don't understand what happened there. These guys, it was not real. It was not reality at all. But anyway, check the Pendragon cycle. It's on Amazon. I mean, I have to tell you, I'm not getting anything for this. It is so controversial in our circle of friends, It's ridiculous. Let me just say something. And this is really inside baseball. So I'm already here. Can we stop all this, please? Can we please stop? I don't consider anyone a competitor. And I don't know why everybody is considering everyone else a competitor. We're not competitor. You know who we're competing against? Satan. We're competing against evil. We're competing against Marxism. We're competing against apathy. We're not competing against each other. Stop it. Stop. why we don't all promote one another, why we don't all help each other, why we all don't celebrate everybody's victories when they have it is beyond me. It's beyond me. Here is a series, a TV series, and the downside is I don't think another season's going to be made unless this is wildly popular, and I think it could be if people will search it out, because it's nowhere. You have to go to the search box and find it, Pendragon Cycle, and you'll love it. You will love it. You will watch it with your family. You will love it. But that's the only downside. This is as good as anything I have seen in that genre. And it was done by our guys, modern day. It was done to promote Christianity. It's not hokey in any, well, except for the scene when they're in the church with the lady. It's not hokey in any way. And people are like, I don't know if they should talk about it. I don't know if we should talk about it. Are we going to say something about it? Yes, we're going to say something about it. And everybody should say something about it. It's a victory. And you know what? Some people are like, Jeremy Boring, he's got such an ego. You know what? Watch it. Maybe he has an ego. Maybe that's a healthy ego. Maybe he has a reason for having an ego. That was beautiful and well done. It's one of the best things I've seen our side produce. And I say the same thing about Angel. Angel has made a few movies that are beautiful and great. And thank God somebody's finally doing it. We're not getting just hokey movies anymore. We can make exciting movies and it doesn't clash with our values. You want to change America? You must change it in the culture first. How did we get here? How did we get here? We got here because we didn't think culture mattered. We didn't think it mattered. We didn't do anything about it. We just kept saying, well, they can do it. They can have it. They can do it. Well, they do it better than us. I'm concentrating on business. I'm concentrating on this. Well, I, you know what? The universities are crazy, but they're always going to be crazy. Things will never change. We gave them the culture. Now, for a few people trying to regain the culture, trying to regain education, trying to go out and they're busting their ass for it. Jeremy, I got to tell you, that cost a lot. And everyone involved, the cost were more than just money. Everybody involved on all sides of that sacrificed something and lost something for it. I can't say for them. To me, it was worth it. But only if you watch it. And don't pick sides. God, I'm tired of the sides. I had a meeting with somebody yesterday. And they were talking about some other issue. And everybody was like, well, I don't know, the side, this side, and that side. And this woman I was meeting with, she said, are you sick of the sides as much as I am? And I'm like, I can't take it anymore. I have to tell you, God doesn't need any of us. He doesn't need any of us. If he did, he wouldn't be God. He doesn't need any of us. His will's going to be done, whether you like it or not. Okay? Whether you participate or not, it's going to be done. You won't do it, he'll find somebody else. The thing is, he's inviting you to be a part of it. He's inviting to partner with you. The end is already written. He's saying, you want to be involved? It's going to be really, really cool. It's going to be really, really cool. He's asking all of us to do it. And what are we doing? We're arguing amongst each other, whether it's our faiths, our businesses. Right now, you look at what's happening in Congress. I have no time for the Republicans. Zero. I'm so done with the Republican Party. I'm done with them. However, I've been here since the beginning of the Tea Party. You know how long we have worked to be able to get somebody not with his lack of charisma, not with his family problems, but somebody who will vote the way Ken Paxton votes. Do you know how long we've worked for that? We are so close. We are so close. You finally got rid of Cornyn. And because people want to play sides, because some people are pissed off about Cornyn, and Cornyn is pissed off, he's putting his country in the secondary position. His poll position is, well, I'm pissed off. Didn't go my way. I mean, I don't get it. I don't get it. We have so many great things happening right now. There are so many people making so many inroads. Do you realize it's been 2 years since you thought the entire country was on fire? We all thought we're doomed. We're doomed. Do you feel we're doomed right now? Or do you feel like we're still struggling? I feel like we're still struggling. And if we're not careful, we'll be doomed right back where we were or worse. And what are we doing? We're arguing. My side, your side. I don't like that guy. I don't like this guy. How about we just go with principles? How about we just say, hey, let's vote and do the right thing. Let's change our families and support the culture that is going to change everything. You're not going to change this country through elections. You're going to change this country through culture. That's what got us here. Culture. We now are making massive inroads while they're collapsing. Nobody's going to their movies. Nobody's watching their crap. They're bankrupting themselves. Their egos are out of control. They're not listening to you. They keep making the same crap over and over again. Meanwhile, we've got people who are actually doing stuff that's good. Watch it. Watch it and support it. Will you? Pendragon Cycle. And you know what? I know I have a subscription service, and I ask you all the time, please join us in the Blaze. We need your support. But you know what? If I'm doing something that you don't like and you think that Ben Shapiro is doing something over at Daily Wire, support them. Sign up for Daily Wire. Sign up for Blaze. I don't make any money from Blaze. I sold the Blaze. I don't have anything to do with the Blaze, except I am proud to be a partner with the Blaze. I'm proud that they carry my show on the Blaze. I'm proud. I'm so happy to see them successful. The things that they have had that are putting one after another in and getting new hosts and everything else, I am thrilled for their success. Can we, for the love of Pete, grow up? Sorry, I'm the old man in the room when it comes to this business. I have a right to say, get off my lawn once in a while. All right, our sponsor this half hour. Let me tell you about My Patriot Supply. You know what a weird sound is? When the power goes out at night, everything just stops. The hum of the house disappears. The lights are gone. And if it's a few minutes, fine. 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

0: All right, I want to talk to you a little bit about something that happened in Provo, and I'm going to run out of time on this. But yesterday, closing arguments, and Judge Tony Graff ruled that the Charlie Kirk case can go to trial on every count. I can't believe that was ever in question. Robinson entered a plea of not guilty. Erica Kirk sat in the courtroom with her mother-in-law. And during the prosecution's rebuttal, she put her head in her hands, and the woman next to her just rubbed her back. I mean, and she had a reason to put her head in her hand. You would not believe what this defense attorney said. And it's the word true that I want to focus on. The word true. And we go there next. Also, up to Boston, what's happening with the possible hung jury? What does that mean? All of that next. Here's something interesting about Medicare. Two people can be the same age, live across the street from each other, and still have completely different needs. One takes three prescriptions, the other takes none. One travels constantly. The other has doctors they've seen for 20 years. And they absolutely do not want to leave. 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
7: President Trump to unleash his war chest to help Paxton out in Texas.
8: Mm-hmm.
7: Whether or not he's doing that because he thinks it's the right thing to do for the country.
8: No.
7: Or because he doesn't want to, you know, unleash the senatorial war chest. Someone can judge that. That's not me.
8: Yeah, no. It is me. I'm

0: going to be a judge. He's still ballless, and he's getting the Nobel Prize, you know, for all of his just great work on making sure that we don't have any shenanigans with voters and voter ID. So great job on that. All right.
1: Coveted prize in America.
0: Yeah, let me take you now to Provo. One of the defense attorneys, the judge said that case can go to trial on every count. This is for Charlie Kirk, his killer. And what the defense attorney said out loud with his wife sitting there is, and I want you to think, what is the one word that sticks out to you? This is what he said, what everybody listening, cameras on. It is true that Mr. Kirk spoke hatefully of certain groups of people. Then he itemized it, you know, people whose gender identity doesn't conform, people who aren't, you know, strictly heterosexual, people, you know, have sex outside of marriage. What word sticks out there? And I have to tell you, Richard Novak, who is the, you know, the attorney, he's just making a motive argument, okay? The state says Robinson killed Charlie because of his relationship with his roommate. Novak's point is that the prosecution has exactly one text message and nothing else, nothing on the phone, nothing on the computer, nothing in the apartment, and you can't build a motive out of a single sentence. That's a legitimate argument, and it's his job to make it. And the judge, to be fair, agreed with the standard at this stage is only reasonable, okay? What's the word, however, that sticks out? Because he didn't build it that way. He could have said the state only has one, you know, text and nothing else. He said that too. But what else did he say? What word carried all the weight? Here it is. It is true that Mr. Kirk spoke hatefully of certain groups of people. It is true. True? Not the state alleges, not Mr. Robinson may have believed, but true. Stated as a finding on the record in front of the widow about a man who can't stand up and answer for himself in a proceeding where nobody is on the stand to test it. It is true. And you know what? This is such a scumbag move. It's the oldest move there is against a dead man. You don't say he deserved it. You say, well, killing him is explainable. And you put the reason in the victim's mouth and let the jury pool do the arithmetic on its own time. Because this is true. No, it is not. No, it is not. And you know what keeps us arguing with each other? People who are on our own side. The loudest voices insisting that Tyler Robinson didn't do it are not on the left. Candace Owens. She has spent a year telling her audience he's innocent. Then, what, last month before, she publicly offered her folder of material to his defense team. She says the federal government is lying about everything. She suggested people inside of Turning Point, including Charlie's widow, is just, you know, perpetrating a cover-up on this. She spent months pointing at Israel. And then, in a live stream debate in August, conceded, well, I can't really prove that. I can't say Israel shot him. Okay, wait, what? Now, here's the real proof in this pudding. Robinson's own defense lawyers are not touching her file. They filed their motions without one word of what she had. In a court, they went out of their way to put distance between themselves and the theories. The men trying to save the defendant from the death sentence looked at all the material and went, yeah, there's nothing really there. Okay, that should end the conversation, but it won't, because there will be people who will take this, and it'll probably get in front of Candace, and then she'll use it, and I don't really care. I really don't care. You know, who cares? Because that was never about Charlie, and what I'm talking to you is about Charlie. It's about Charlie. Charlie, Turning Point, the president, the party, the coalition, every one of them have been a target ever since Charlie died. And from our side, and a movement that spends the next 14 months fighting itself over who really did it is a movement that doesn't really have to be beaten in November. It's being handled internally already. Not everybody involved are grifters, okay? A lot of them are grieving. And a lot of people believe in that don't believe institutions anymore. And I have to tell you, with good reason. I've spent years telling you not to trust certain institutions. Some with good cause. FBI, I think you've earned that. When you've been lied to enough times, they're lying to you about this too, starts to feel like wisdom instead of the shortcut that it is. But it is a shortcut. A widow with her head in her hands is not a suspect. A father who called the police on his own son is not an actor. And just asking questions, stop being questions the moment you offer to hand your file over to the man's defense. Are we ever going to wake up to see that there is actual evil in the world? And be able to spot it? Are we ever going to be able to look at the same thing ever again and go, that's evil, without somebody on our own side that we used to consider friends looking at the same thing and going, no, you're evil? What? There is evil in this story. Some of it is on a rooftop. Some of it is in a lawyer telling a room full of people that hatred, that Charlie had hatred, was true. And that hatred was a fair description of the dead man. And some of it's on our own side of the aisle, on our own platforms, being monetized. While a family waits for a jury. We have to be able to start holding more than one thing at a time. There's three things. All those thoughts need to be held at once. And we have to do it. We have to do it, or we don't make it. Let me tell you about what's happening in Boston. Into the fourth day, the jury in Plymouth sent the judge a note yesterday. They can't reach a decision, okay? There was a gasp in the courtroom. Judge William Sullivan reminded the trial had run more than 80 witnesses, more than 300 exhibits, and asked, you got to go back out, okay? You got to work on this more. You can't just give up. They work 6 more hours and then asked to go home. This morning, they're back. Day 5, 23 hours of deliberation on this case that took 5 weeks to try. 3 children are dead. Cora was 5, Dawson was 3, Callan was 8 months old. And their mother has never denied the killing. Now, everyone outside the room is now apparently an expert on what is happening inside. And let me tell you something. Nobody knows anything. I don't know anything. Nobody knows anything. Stop going to these people who are telling you, I know exactly what's going on. No, they don't. Are they in the room? Monday, the jurors came dressed up, collared shirts, one man in a tie, dresses. And there was one outlet that reported that 2 of the women were wearing pink. Now, that's what her supporters are wearing, is pink. And that went everywhere. It was on X within an hour or so. And it's proof the jury is compromised. An NBC reporter, who I don't know, NBC is not, you know, a truth teller in my book, but I don't know, might be telling the truth this time, said there was no juror in pink. So we have an unverified observation, assigned a motive that nobody can see, producing a verdict that nobody has heard, and that's where we are. We're reading clothing, because clothing is all we're allowed to read right now. And what we're all getting wrong here is the shape of the question. It is not guilty or innocence. The jury has 5 choices. First degree, second degree, murder, manslaughter, which the judge added before the very end. Before the case went back out, not guilty by lack of criminal responsibility, and not guilty. Okay, so a deadlock doesn't mean 6 people think she's a murderer and 6 think she's sick. It may mean that 12 people agree she was sick, but can't agree on how sick. In Massachusetts, the burden runs the other way from most of the country. The defense team doesn't have to prove she was insane. The Commonwealth has to prove she was criminally responsible beyond a reasonable doubt. One juror, they can't get there. That's enough, okay? You know how we used to do this? Because you're thinking this is a flawed system. You know how we used to do this? In September 1670, 356 years ago, this week, at the Old Bailey in London, that's their big courthouse, the old courthouse in London, the government had padlocked the Quaker meeting house on Gracechurch Street. So the Quakers gathered in the street outside and preached anyway. Two men were arrested. One of them was 25 years old. The charge was unlawful assembly. And the jury came back and said the men had spoken in the street, but they wouldn't call the assembly unlawful. So the judge sent them back. Okay, they came back with the same answer. So he told them, you know what? No food, no water, no fire, no tobacco. You bring a verdict in, this court will accept, or you'll starve for it. Two nights, locked in a room, no food, nothing. The young defendant, the 25-year-old, shouted across the courtroom to them, "You're Englishmen, mind your privilege, give not away your right." One of the jurors, a man named Edward Bushell, called back, "Nor shall we ever do." It's pretty dramatic for 1670. Third morning, they came out not guilty. The judge fined every one of them and sent them to prison until they paid. Bushell wouldn't pay. He filed for habeas corpus from a cell. That November, the Chief Justice of the Court of Common Pleas ruled that the jury cannot be punished for its verdict. That's where it used to be. A judge may try to open a juror's eyes, but he can't lead him by the nose. The 25-year-old that they refused to convict, he left England. He sailed west. He founded Pennsylvania. The Declaration of Independence and the Constitution were written in his city, named after him, by men who could meet there because 12 strangers went hungry for two nights rather than say a thing that they didn't believe. The man was William Penn, the founder of Pennsylvania. So Massachusetts has a tool for a jury that won't move. Because before William Penn, it was starve them out until they come to a conclusion. Everywhere it's called the dynamite charge. It tells jurors that no future jury will be able to be better equipped than they are. That the evidence will never be clearer than it is, and it's desirable that this case be decided. Judge Sullivan hasn't read it yet, but he might today. That instruction is what "you shall starve for it" became. Same purpose, better manners. But there's a limit. He can send them back, but not more than twice unless they agree to it. And if they still can't agree, it's a mistrial. Now, a mistrial is not an acquittal. I'll tell you what a mistrial actually means in a minute. First, let me tell you about Cozy Earth. Your bed should not require maintenance. You shouldn't have to wake up and discover the fitted sheet has escaped from the corner again. You know, you shouldn't have pillowcases that feel great for 6 months and then turn into sandpaper. And you definitely shouldn't be waking up hot because your bedding has become a midnight oven. This is why I love Cozy Earth. 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
6: Hey there, happy Wednesday. I'm Hillary. This is your 4-Minute Buzz, and here's a cool story to start the hour. The New Zealand Conservation Department said in a statement on Tuesday that there has been a baby boom among the world's most endangered parrot species. The department said that a record 90 chicks have been added to the population of Kakapo parrot, bringing the population to a record 325 birds. Manager of the department's Kakapo recovery operations, Deidre Verko, said in a statement, quote, "There is still a long road of recovery ahead, but 90 chicks in a single season is a record. In the early years of recovery, it took 16 years to produce that many chicks." Verko continued, saying, quote, "We had a 4-year gap between breeding seasons, so it's fantastic to finally see the population increase." Verko also said that the group's modeling, quote, "indicates there may be only a 2-year gap between breeding this time around. So while we'll take a moment to stop and reflect on this remarkable year, we're already looking ahead to 2028 and preparing for what could come next." Not only is the kakapo the world's most endangered parrot species, but it's also the heaviest parrot species, with males weighing up to 9 pounds. Sounds like they're feeling romantic. We love to see it. Now here are more of today's top stories. Judge Tony Graff, the judge in the trial of Tyler Robinson, the man accused of killing Charlie Kirk nearly 1 year ago, ruled on Tuesday that prosecutors have presented enough evidence for the trial of Robinson to move forward with all 7 charges against him. Graff also denied Robinson's request to restrict public access to portions of his opposition to electronic media coverage and granted news organizations permission to film the hearing. Graf ruled that the defense had not shown that broadcasting legal arguments would create enough additional prejudice to outweigh the presumption of openness. Robinson's been charged with aggravated murder, felony discharge of a firearm causing serious bodily injury, two counts of obstruction of justice, two counts of witness tampering, and committing a violent offense in the presence of a child. Graf ruled yesterday that the prosecution can seek the death penalty. Robinson's next court date is scheduled for October 23rd, and a trial could be set at that hearing. Robinson has pleaded not guilty to all charges. And finally, deliberations for Lindsay Clancy, who's charged for allegedly murdering her three children, has now entered its fifth day. Judge William Sullivan instructed the jurors to continue deliberations after they informed the judge yesterday morning that they couldn't reach a unanimous decision at the start of a fourth day of deliberations. Sullivan said, quote, "I know that this was a long trial. I know there were over 80 witnesses, over 300 exhibits, but because of that, I'm going to ask you to go back out, keeping in mind all the instructions that I gave you, to go out and to continue your deliberations at this time." Now, Massachusetts law allows the judge to encourage the jury to go back to the jury room, but not more than twice unless the jury consents to it. The judge also has the option to declare a mistrial if a unanimous verdict cannot be reached. Clancy's attorney has argued that she was in a state of postpartum psychosis and heard a voice at that time that she killed her children. Clancy's team has argued that she previously sought help for mental health issues. The jury is deliberating through five possible verdicts. If convicted of first or second degree murder, Clancy could face life in prison without parole. If convicted of manslaughter, Clancy faces up to 20 years in prison. If the jury rules that Clancy is not guilty due to lack of criminal responsibility, she faces potential civil confinement if a court rules that she's mentally ill and if a release would create a likelihood of serious harm to themselves or others. The jury also has the option of finding Clancy not guilty. Massachusetts does not have the death penalty. I'm Hillary. This has been your 4 Minute Buzz. And now here's Glenn with a sponsor.
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0: You know, one of the biggest topics, probably one of the more important topics that we deal with right now are these data centers. And you know how I feel, both good and bad, about AI. And I've been making the case that we need to negotiate. And I understand if you are against these data centers, I understand, especially if you live in a rural community and you're like, I don't want my community changing. I live here for a reason. I like being out in the middle of nowhere. I totally get it. But if you are a community, a dying town or whatever, and you are not opposed to a data center, and I'm going to go through all of this, you need to negotiate. Instead of just saying no or just saying yes, negotiate. Saying yes is just as bad as saying no without negotiation. So I want to give you green, yellow, and red lights on the data center. And it's probably going to take me about an hour to go through this. So I'm going to take this hour and just talk about these data centers. What's true and what's not. And I'm going to give you the good, the bad, and the ugly. The green, I'm going to start there. And that means, yes, these things are true or mainly true, and you need to pursue them. All the way down to the red, which is, this is an out-and-out lie. Don't believe that. You're in a wild goose chase. But the green, you don't really need to go past the green. If you want reasons to not be for data centers, you just look at the things on my list here that I'm going to start with in the green and go, okay, well, those are pretty bad. But there is a solution to all of them. But let me give you the truth and the lies, the good, bad, and ugly of data centers in 60 seconds. First, good ranchers. When something says made in America, you know what that means. Somebody, you know, made a choice to tell you where it came from. They made a choice to grow it here or to make it here. You pick up a package of ground beef in a store and that's harder to find. You don't find that right away. You find a, you know, product of the USA. 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Right now, that matters because an additional 300,000 metric tons of foreign beef is being allowed into the United States under a temporary lower tariff quota. 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Okay, so let me give you some things about data centers that are absolutely true. If you're skeptical about them, you need to check on every single one of these things. And I'm going to post this, and I'm going to give you a list of questions at the end that if you're thinking about a data center, you need to ask these questions, okay? But these are the document things. You know, if you're fighting a project on these grounds, you're standing on solid ground, okay? So let me give you first the claim. My electric bill is going up because of this. That's partially true, partially true. And the honest version is stronger, I think, than the exaggerated one. The national electricity prices are up 42% over the last 5 years in places with the heaviest data center concentration. It's much worse than that. Between March 21 and March 2026, average residential rates rose about 94% in Washington, D.C., 74% in Maryland, 73% in Maine, 58% in New York. This is per Federal Energy Information Administration data, okay? So here's the honest thing. Yes, the data centers are a driver, but they are not the driver. In a commission study by the firm E3, and I, full disclosure, paid for by the Data Center Coalition, they found roughly half of the recent capacity price spike came from load growth, mostly data centers, and roughly half came from power plant retirements. Now, we know this because we told you this when Biden was doing it. You know it to be true. You cannot shut down power plants and then have the same demand and even increased. And I told you at the time, there's going to be increased demand. You can't have that without your electricity rates rising. So, yes, in some places, data centers are driving that number, but they are a factor, not the factor. A bigger factor is, in some states, the power plants being shut down because of the Green New Deal. Okay. Lawrence Berkeley National Laboratory 2026 report points out equipment costs, an aging grid, state clean energy mandates, as well as other additional causes. Now, watch out for this number. You're going to hear people say near data centers say they're paying 267% more. No, that figure is a wholesale price increase, not a residential bill. Okay, supply costs are only about 30 to 50% of what shows up in your bill, the rest of transmission, distribution, and taxes. If you use the 267 number, you hear somebody use that 267% that's showing up on your bill. It's not showing up in your bill, and you're on very weak ground. And you know if somebody says 267% my electricity bill, you know they don't know what they're talking about. Okay, the strongest form of this argument: utilities got at least 700 gigawatts worth of new connection requests in 2025 alone. The entire United States consumed 477 gigawatts in 2023. So whatever you think of AI, a demand shock that size does not get absorbed without somebody paying for a new generation power plants and new wires. It is. The only question here is who pays for it. And that's why I say negotiate. If you don't negotiate, they're going to be built elsewhere. And then what's going to happen? You're going to get stuck with the bill. You need to negotiate for these things. Next one. They're going to stick the ratepayers with the bill for infrastructure. It's legitimate. It's exactly what regulators are now scrambling to prevent, and what you should be scrambling to prevent. The mechanism people worry about is absolutely real. A utility builds substations, the lines, the generation to serve one enormous customer, but they spread that cost across everybody. Okay, no, it's called cost shifting. And this is the central fight in energy regulation right now. You're not shifting that cost onto me. Okay? No. In fact, because the power lines are going to need to carry more power everywhere and it's the data center, I want you to pay for those power lines for the rest of the infrastructure. Okay? This is a fight that's actually being won in many places. As of May 2026, according to the Edison Electric Institute, 23 states have approved at least one large load tariff. What's that? It's a separate rate class that requires giant customers to pay their own freight. Seven more are pending right now. Texas passed SB 6. Oregon has passed the Power Act in August 25. Oklahoma passed the Data Center Consumer Ratepayer Protection Act in 26. South Dakota, SB 135 in March. Virginia's GS5 tariff requires large loads to cover 85% of transmission capacity costs during ramp-up. June 2026, the FERC ordered grid operators nationwide to justify their large load rules or change them. So more than 300 data centers are falling under these bills, and they were filed over 30 states in the first 6 weeks of 2026 alone. So that is good. You need to know, is your state part of those? I just read, if your state's not doing this, you're in trouble. You're in trouble. And the catch is, and it's a real one, is that even Virginia, they had a cost allocation reform on the books, and it still saw the regulators approve $11.24 in monthly increase for the typical residential customer in 2026. A tariff will help, but it's not a force field. So you need to ask this. Does my state have a large load tariff? If not, why is my county approving a project before my state has one? Okay? You got to have that. Here's another one I had not heard, but it is disturbing. These data centers, the noise will be unbearable, is the claim. And it's true, and it is, from what I read, probably the most underrated impact of all of them. The cooling systems and the rooftop fans have to run 24/7. That is a constant low-frequency hum, not an occasional disturbance. The industrial diesel backup generators have measured at 85 decibels in the small end and up to 100 to 105 decibels for large units. That's jackhammers or, you know, jet noise overhead. World Health Organization guideline for community noise is around 50 decibels, and the generators are not purely theoretical. After a substation fire in Loudoun County, Virginia, which they just did this. I mean, of course, this Loudoun County, of course, they did this a foolish way. The data centers ran on backup diesel for multiple days straight. Residents said that it was continuous noise. There was diesel odor. And the complaints were flooding in, and they couldn't do anything about it, okay? Chronic noise exposure is associated with sleep disruption, elevated blood pressure, cardiovascular strain. With children, it's linked to reduced reading comprehension and learning. So the noise ordinance, and this is the one that almost always decides local cases, noise ordinance written for traffic and lawnmowers use A-rated decibels, which systematically undermeasure exactly the low-frequency hum a data center produces. You're looking for the low-frequency. If your county's ordinance is DBA only, the facility can legally be compliant and make your bedroom or your house absolutely unlivable if you're living next to it. Okay? The backup generators are going to pollute our air is the next one. Well, yeah. Yeah, and it's documented, and the numbers on that one are not small. Let me look at them. Diesel exhaust contains fine particulate matter and nitrogen oxides. The American Cancer Society links diesel exhaust to heart disease, lung disease, and cancer. These are not fringe findings. Assuming actual emissions run at just 10% of what is permitted, researchers estimate the generators could contribute about 14,000 asthma symptom cases and 13 to 19 premature deaths per year, with public health costs in the range of $220 to $300 million a year. Separate concern, because generators are permitted on annual limits, a facility can legally dump close to its entire year's allowance in just a few days during an outage. One researcher called that a health earthquake. Okay. Here's what you need to ask. Because there are these tier four emissions, and I'm trying to think of where this tier four emissions was done. I think it was in Memphis, and it's XAI installed more than 30 gas turbines for daily operations at its Colossus factory. Okay. So you need to ask, are these what you're proposing to build in our community? Are these tier four emissions related? How many hours a year can they run? 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Okay. Next, this one kills me, and I'm going to answer it because this one is the craziest, and it's actually true in some cases, and I don't understand why, other than you have really bad politicians. 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That's true. 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Station ID. Okay, so the charge is they get enormous tax breaks and create almost no jobs. That's true. Kind of. Okay. Hyperscale campus takes 2,400 to 5,000 workers to build. That's why the unions are now coming in and going, we need these jobs. Once it opens, however, it typically runs with somewhere between 25 and 50 permanent employees. Some estimates go to 200 for the largest sites, but the construction to permanent ratio is, you know, is not good either way. So here are the good jobs first. Good Jobs has now tracked these subsidies for over a decade now. They examined 11 major data center deals. They found taxpayers paid an average of $1.9 million in incentives per permanent job. The worst single case, North Carolina, you can thank your politicians. They gave Apple $321 million in incentives for 50 permanent jobs. That's about $6.4 million per job. Good Jobs First recommends capping the subsidies at $50,000 per job. I think that's insane. Why? Why? Why pay them anything? They are desperate. You should not be spending a single tax dollar on inviting these people in. They're desperate for places to build it. You should not. You fire your politicians if they're paying them to bring these things in. Your politicians will be saying, well, we'll consider it. How much are you gonna pay us for it? Not we're gonna pay you. No. No. Let's see. And this all comes down to negotiation. Okay. The difference in almost all of these things is negotiation. If you know what questions to ask and you are allowed to debate it and you come with a negotiating spirit, if you're coming just to shut it down and shout these facts, you're not going to get anything. And maybe that's your goal. And you have every right to that. Next one. They're going to take my land for the power lines. Kind of true. Data center companies generally can't use eminent domain directly. Utilities can. So if utilities are building transmission lines whose primary purpose by their own accounting is serving these facilities, it's going to get dicey. In Maryland, the 67-mile Piedmont Reliability Project has landowners posting signs reading "No eminent domain for corporate gain." This is really important. You should be strengthening these laws because you want to make sure eminent domain is never a problem. Pennsylvania Farm Bureau, 24,000 members voted unanimously to support a data center moratorium. Utilities in Georgia, Maryland, Virginia, Indiana, Pennsylvania, Ohio, Wisconsin are using threatening condemnation for these corridors. The legal question is now being tested. The Fifth Amendment allows for the takings of public use and transmission lines have always qualified because utilities serve the public. Does that still hold when the line would exist for only one private customer? Kelo versus New London. Does anybody remember that? Read public use broadly, but 45 states passed reform laws after that to give landowners a stronger footing because that case was a nightmare. One farmer's line captures it. Most of his neighbors told him there's no amount of money that would make them want the lines on their ground. And that's true. I don't want those lines on my property either. So if that's the way you feel, that's a good reason. Nope, they're not coming here. That's why you have to make sure your state has passed these strengthening laws for eminent domain. Nobody will tell us who's actually behind this project. Both true, and it's a process failure, and it's worth being angry about. They're moving through local approval under code names with non-disclosure agreements, you know, imposed on public officials and with unlimited owner undisclosed. Wait, I want to know who it is. I want to know exactly who it is. We have to ask the right questions. I'm going to give you a few more of these and then some of the ones that are absolutely false and then the questions. And the point is, you can set your mind against it and it's your right. Or you can say, we need to negotiate. But one of the things you have to negotiate is for all of these things, to make sure none of this happens in your community. None of this can happen in anybody's community. And it all comes down to negotiation. All right, cozy earth. 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

I'm talking about data centers and the things that are true and not true about data centers. And I have to tell you, doing my homework on this and doing research on this, there's a lot of stuff that is true about data centers that is really, really bad that you need to be aware of. If you're all for them, you need to be aware. Now, remember, I'm a guy who keeps getting yelled at because I'm just recklessly for data centers. No, I'm not. No, I am not. I am for negotiating. And unless you have values like, and I think this is perfectly acceptable, we live out in the middle of nowhere for a reason. Our town likes our town being really, really small, and we're perfectly fine with everything else. We'll fend for ourselves. If that's your county, I completely understand that. I live in a town like that. I live in a town like that, and I get it, okay? So there are reasonable things to be, to say, I don't want a data center. And there are some of these things that I told you just now. I just gave you the worst of the worst. And I'm going to move into the yellow, zone. I just gave you red. Like, these things are true and they're bad and you must solve them before your town says yes, because a lot of places that have already said yes, they weren't negotiating. And so now they're getting stuck with all of this bad stuff. You have to negotiate and know what you're getting into. And you can, and it can turn out to be really good. And somebody just asked me, Glenn, would you put a data center on your ranch? Well, my ranch is on the side of a mountain, and it's in the middle of a national forest. So, I don't think they could build one there in the first place. But honestly, if I had

0: land that they that was big enough that they could build a data center on? Yeah, I would. I would. And here's why. Because, no, let me rephrase that. Would I build it there? I would consider it. Not yes, I would. I would consider it because I would negotiate hardball. Do I want that sitting on my land? No. But if I could negotiate that I and my neighbors will never have property tax, we will have the best schools, we'll always have roads, and in my small town, I would say, you know what, I'll put it here, but you generate free power for my whole town. Because it's not that big. You generate free power. Everyone gets free power. Yeah, I'd do that. I'd put it on my land. I absolutely would. But it would come at a very high cost. So when you're saying, not my neighborhood, well, yeah, I'd put it in mine. I would put it on my own land. But it's such a cost that it would be worth it. And that's why I'm saying you've got to negotiate. You may say, I'll never have it. And that's perfectly fine. But don't reject it out of hand over something that may or may not be true or can be negotiated away where you could benefit outrageously. The problem that you're hearing about some of these towns that have already built data centers, and now I'm starting to have this problem. Yeah, because your state most likely didn't negotiate. Your local people, they probably did a tax abatement. The dumbest thing I've ever heard. We're going to give you free tax. You won't have to pay taxes if you build it here. Why would you do that? Bad politicians. So now some towns are paying for it in the worst way. Don't be one of those towns. Let me quickly, because I'm going to post all these at glennbeck.com, and they're all the good, bad, and the ugly about data centers. And most of them are ugly because that's what everybody's arguing about. So I want you to know what's true and what's not. And the ones that are true are worth examining. Tier 2 are the yellow ones. These are dependent strictly on each specific project because people negotiated or didn't negotiate. It'll drain our water. The honest answer is depends on the cooling system. And you have to ask which one. And I go into which one. Closed loop cooling or evaporative cooling. You have to know which one. So data centers draining water. Yep, that's one design. The other one doesn't. Okay, and I give you all of the ins and outs on that. My well water went bad after they broke ground. This one is really, really hard because nobody really has evidence. You didn't check your water beforehand. So we don't have anything to measure it against. And this is not about the data center. This is about the construction. And there are a couple of towns that this has happened, and it looks to be really, really bad. But it's heavy earthwork, and that does happen. And if you have a shallow aquifer, it's going to push some of that sediment down into your water, and that's bad. Okay. So you have to know that in advance. You have to have, you know, restrictions on everything that you can. You have to negotiate on everything. There's a bombshell investigation from Rolling Stone and the Food and Environment Reporting Network, that talks about Morrow County. Amazon is using water that is already contaminated with industrial agricultural fertilizer runoff to cool down its ultra-hot servers. When that contaminated water hits Amazon's sizzling equipment, it partially evaporates, but all the nitrate pollution stays behind. That means the water leaving Amazon's data centers will be even more concentrated with pollutants than when it went in. And it looks to be true, but again, you have to know these things. It will tank my property value. Yeah. Is location, location, location. And I give you all of the reasons why and how far you have to be away from one, et cetera, et cetera. It'll be good for our schools. That's one thing. I can't say that's true, but it's not true either. It depends on the negotiation. These are the things that you need to know will not hold up. Living near a data center will give me cancer from the radiation. No. Not true. The honest version of this, the EMF concern. In 2001, the WHO's International Agency for Research on Cancer classified ELF magnetic fields as a possible carcinogen group 2B. Do you know what also is a possible carcinogen in category 2B? Pickled vegetables and aloe vera. So, could it give you cancer? Yes, so could aloe vera. So could eating pickled vegetables. It's waterless technology and uses no water at all. That's false. It's false. One AI question uses a whole bottle of water. That is also largely false. It used to be that way. It's not that way. The data center is a secret government surveillance facility. No, not yet. They'll cause blackouts and my lights will go out. Overstated. But could be, and again, it's all in the negotiation. So let me take a quick break, and I'm going to come back and give you the questions you should be asking. You have a hearing in your town. Here are the questions you should be asking about the data centers that will get the right information. All of this, by the way, is going to be available at glennbeck.com. We continue with just that last segment here in just a second. First, American financing. 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
4: So I am posting at glennbeck.com the good, bad, and the ugly, the truth about data centers, the things that we know are true, the things that we are dependent on, you know, which direction things are going, and then things that are absolutely not true. And in the end, I've got about, 10, 12, 15 questions here, and I'm not going to go through all of them, but you have to know about cooling, you have to know about the water source, you have to ask about the noise, the generators, on-site generation, the taxes that they're going to pay, the jobs, how many jobs, the grid costs, the contract term, the transmission, the setbacks, the baseline, the disclosure, the expansion. All of those things are what you need to know, and I have all of the questions that you need to ask. So this leaves you, if you're a hard no, the strongest ground you have is the noise and the diesel emissions and the subsidy per job, eminent domain, you know, for transmission lines, and the secrecy of the approval process. Okay? These are already documented and they win. Okay? Drop the radiation argument and all of that stuff because it's, I mean, it's just stupid. You don't need it. If you're unsure, the technology isn't viable for you, and you're unsure that it should be there, what you need to find out is the variables. Two facilities identical size can produce opposite outcomes for a community depending on the cooling, the design, the abatement systems, the setbacks, the noise limits, the wires, everything, everything. So that's why you need to be informed. And it is not, you know, if your family's experience is bad, it most likely is not the development agreement that's coming from the corporations. It's because your politicians did a really bad job on the development agreement. They missed everything. You need to insist that everything is in writing because there are some bad things that have happened already, and it's because of bad politicians. They're giving the store away. And this is your right. You either do it or don't do it. And I think there's good reasons not to do it. And there's good reasons to do it. But if we're going to do it, can we make sure that it's not because it's Chinese propaganda? Can we do these things on real reasons in your community? Because most of this that you're seeing online, a lot of it is coming from China. It's propaganda made to look like it's coming from here. And look, if you still decide, no, I don't want it, that's fine. Just make sure you're not being convinced because of Chinese propaganda. Do your own homework because this is a really important thing we have to decide. And, you know, how America decides is how our future is going to be. And whatever America decides is what America decides. And it's everybody's right to decide one way or another. Now, speaking of that, we may not get a jury decision at all. And not because they are... they're hung, but because apparently yesterday, we just found out about 20 minutes ago, somebody was standing outside while the jury was coming out and they had, I don't know, some videos or something about one of the jurors. And apparently it appears as though this was a threat to one of the jurors and it's coming from one of, Clancy's fans. So a supporter of hers apparently was trying to affect the jury pool with threats. Now, that person is pleading not guilty, and she said, that's not what it is. I'm just a true crime junkie. Maybe. What does the Post say about this? Because the Post seemed to have the clearest reporting on this, Jason.
5: Give us a little bit, Glenn, to pull that up, because I want to read directly from it. But we're getting it here in just a little bit.
4: Okay. Because this is just a breaking news story now. Apparently, this happened yesterday, but now it's just being reported. And what will happen is, if that is true, the judge could come out and say, you know, sorry, the jury's been tainted. Somebody felt threatened one way or another. And it could be a mistrial. It would be very, very bad. Very bad. So it's par for the course in America. Do you have the story yet? Jason? Apparently not. Okay, we'll give you the story here in just a little while. It'll probably be in about a half an hour or so, because I've got somebody coming up who is one of my favorite guests. I absolutely love this guy, John Ronson. If you don't know who John Ronson is, he's a journalist. And he writes about weird stuff. I mean, he wrote about conspiracy theories long time ago, and what's true, what's not. And he goes and he investigates himself, and he always, I think, is shocked by what he finds. This one, he's just written a book called The Castle, and his job is to go out and go, what's wrong with men? Men are changing, and it's not a good thing. It's not healthy for society. What are the men in our society okay? Wait until you hear the journey he went on. It's a wild story. The name of the book is The Castle. John Ronson is going to be with us here in just a second. Adventures in a World of Unraveling Men. It was released yesterday. And I've read probably the first two or three chapters, and I had a hard time putting the book down. It's really, really good. So that's coming up. And then we'll also get into, Jason, do you have that headline?
5: Yeah, so this is from the New York Post, and they're pulling from an interview or comments that she made from CT Insider. So they're saying that she is a crime junkie, quote unquote, Anne Clancy supporter, she revealed in an interview with CT Insider. The New York Post had a few more details about, they said when cops approached Light, she was adamant she was filming jurors, but rather waiting to see if Lindsay Clancy would come out of the building. But when cops looked inside her phone, they found a video of jurors walking out in her deleted folder.
4: Well, maybe she took them and then deleted them because she didn't want to keep them. I mean, this is going to be a hard one. Well, I mean, what is true anymore? Gosh, what is true anymore? More in just a second. John Ronson joins me next.

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5: Hey there, happy Wednesday. I'm Hillary. This is your 4-Minute Buzz. And here's a cool story to start the hour. A teen's rare Jimothy card is sold for a whopping $21,100. 13-year-old Mariners fan Abby won a free ballpark giveaway when the team decided to capitalize on the sudden fame of Jimothy, an unusually shaped raccoon who has become a celebrity after showing up around Seattle. Well, the team said that the first 20,000 fans received a Jimothy rookie card, but that several rarer chase cards were also mixed into the giveaway. The team also sold a special ticket package that included a Jimothy t-shirt. Well, Abby ended up receiving the one-of-one gold Jimothy rookie card at a free giveaway, and it turned out to be a massive payday. Bidding started at just 99 cents, but soon skyrocketed past 100 bids and $21,000 in just days. Pretty incredible, and boy, is she lucky. Now here are more of today's top stories. The House passed on Tuesday a measure to extend government funding into December, pushing a potential shutdown past the November midterms. The bill passed 370-48 after GOP leaders fast-tracked the bill, requiring two-thirds majority support for passage. The Senate previously passed the bipartisan bill in early August before its five-week recess. Funding is now set to expire on December 11th. Also, former Dallas Cowboys quarterback and CBS Sports football analyst Tony Romo has pleaded no contest for charges alleging that he operated a vehicle while intoxicated in Wisconsin. Romo said that he's taking responsibility for the incident. Romo said in a statement that, quote, as I have taught my three young sons, when you fall short, you stand up and take full responsibility. That's an important first step. The harder and more important step is examining the path that brought you here and making the changes necessary moving forward. Now, Romo said that he started relying on pain medication and later alcohol after several back surgeries, but that he's working with a team of doctors to make changes and maintain his health. As part of the plea, Romo has lost his driving privileges for 6 months, and he must complete an alcohol assessment program. The plea also requires Romo to have an ignition interlock device installed on any vehicle he owns or operates for at least a year after he re-obtains a license. Romo was pulled over in July and taken into custody after failing to pass a field sobriety test. Also, the death toll has now risen to more than 1,100 following devastating flooding along the Nepal-Tibet border following a glacier collapse. The Nepali government is estimating that more than 3,900 are still missing. Around 600 hydroelectric power plant workers are among the missing in Nepal and are believed to be trapped inside several projects, according to the Himalayan nation's prime minister. Now, officials said that more than 21,000 security personnel, including the National Police, Army, and Armed Police Forces, have been dispatched to aid in search and rescue efforts. The U.S. State Department said on Tuesday that it was working on tracking around 75 Americans who were unaccounted for and that 14 Americans have made their way to safety. And then finally, here's a crazy story. A woman needed to receive 38 stitches after being attacked by what she believes was a river otter while swimming in Lake Tahoe. Lynette Bellin, a certified infant swimming resource instructor who teaches self-rescue lessons, said that she was out for her weekly swim in the river when the otter attacked her and pulled her underwater. Bellin said, quote, "I got grabbed by the lake, yanked underwater. It was so powerful, it felt like it was a human, and that's when I saw the otter, and it just did not hesitate. It started coming after me. It was teeth and claws, and I was pushing it away." The villain added, quote, "It ripped the goggles off my face. It got me on my temple, on my cheek, my nose. You can kind of see claw marks there, full-on bite marks on this arm. But my foot is the worst because it has 22 stitches." Bellin said that she was eventually able to escape after climbing onto a rock. The Nevada Department of Wildlife said that river otters are native predators that are found in Lake Tahoe, but that attacks are uncommon. Authorities warn that the animals can become aggressive if they feel threatened, cornered, or defending young. Bellin said that she was swimming close to shore when the attack occurred to avoid boat traffic, so she believes that she did get too close to an otter defending its young. Bellin later said that she isn't going to give up swimming in the river, but will need to take some time off to heal. And Bellin said, quote, "I think the most disconcerting thing is that Lake Tahoe is always my sanctuary, my peace. I go there to get mental calm and just to regulate myself. I have 38 stitches right now. I can't swim until those are all healed up, but September is a great time to be swimming in the lake, so I'm sure I'll find myself in there eventually." She's brave. I'm Hillary. This has been your 4-Minute Buzz. Now here's the Glenn Beck Program.

0: Watson is one of my favorite authors. He has written multiple international best-selling books. He's a journalist. He's a filmmaker. His titles are So You've Been Publicly Shamed, an amazing book, The Psychopath Test, and Them, Adventures with Extremists. Two of his books, Men Who Stare at Goats and Frank, have been adapted into feature-length films. His TED Talks have 30 million views plus. He is also the host and producer of multiple radio programs, chart-topping podcasts. He's a regular contributor to This American Life, and he lives in New York, and he's joining us here in a second because he just came out with a book they just started reading a couple of days ago, and I'm going to tell you, I'm bummed I'm as busy as I am because I got to get some sleep, man. And I started reading it, and it is so crazy, and it's about men, the unraveling of men. And it is, I don't know what the hell is happening. And that's what he went out to try to find out. What is happening with men, and can this unraveling be reversed? And he starts with the name of the book, The Castle. He starts into this crazy-ass story. I'm going to have him tell you in just a second. You're going to love this. John Ronson is next in 60 seconds. Well, thank God fall is almost here. We've had enough of walking outside and feeling like somebody opened the door of a pizza oven. I honestly, being in Texas, that's what you feel like. You're standing in a pizza oven. It's cooler in Africa. Anyway, give me the first cold night, an open window, a cold bedroom, and a warm bed because, you know, I'll be able to sleep. My father used to say good sleeping weather. We lived in Seattle. We grew up in Seattle, and it was always good sleeping weather in Seattle. Cold is the best sleeping, and that's where Cozy Earth really shines. Their bedding is incredibly soft, breathable. You can crawl into that wonderful, warm, comfortable bed without turning into a furnace in 15 minutes. The balance is everything. 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John, always good to talk to you. This is a crazy book.
1: It is, right? It's a delight to be here. Thank you for that fulsome introduction. And yes, this is a crazy-ass story.
0: Hey, you start in, because this is your son. This is your only son, right?
1: Yes.
0: And your son calls you and says, hey, I think if I'm not mistaken, he texts you a location and a picture of him in this location because he's like, just in case you need to find a body later, I'm a little concerned of where we've ended up. And so he tells you the story and you go and investigate. And it's, tell the story. This is the opening chapter. Tell the story.
1: Sure. Okay, so this is a story that crashed unannounced into my life. I'm asleep and I wake up and it's a series of texts from my son. So I read the last text first, and I guess I can't swear, so I will paraphrase the last text. He was swearing in fear. He texted something like, it's okay, that was very frightening, but we left and we're okay now. So then I frantically read all the other texts, and it turns out that him and three friends have been invited to a party being held by a stranger that one of them had met earlier that week on Tinder. So they drive to the stranger's house. It's in the forests of Connecticut, and they pull up, and this guy's house is a massive newly built castle with towers and turrets, way too many turrets. This would be ostentatious even by Count Dracula standard.
0: Yes, I looked it up, man. I saw the, it's crazy. It's nuts. Yeah.
1: Think ostentatious gothic castle, but then times that by 10.
0: And it's so in a normal neighborhood. If I'm not mistaken, you're driving down the road and it's generally normal. And then this appears.
1: It's like ranch home, unbelievable castle, ranch home.
0: And they can't figure out why they can't sell the place. But anyway, I digress. Go ahead.
1: So they cross the drawbridge and enter the grand banqueting hall to discover that there's no party. There's just a small number of equally bewildered looking young people standing awkwardly around. So the castle owner comes out and they say to him, I'm sorry, but where's the party? And he said, oh no, I've invited you here for another reason. I want you all to take part in my reality show. So they said, what's the name of your reality show? He said, it's called 101 Princesses. So they said, what's the core concept? He said, I'm the king. I'm looking for my queen. I've got 101 princesses to choose from. And then he said, go downstairs to my basement costume room, put on some princess costumes. He said this to the women in my son's party, and then come back upstairs. So they went downstairs.
0: Hey, stop. Did you have a son? At this point, I'm looking at my son and saying, what the hell is wrong with you and your friends? That's right. When you turn around and you leave. What's happening?
1: Definitely poor choice. And I was I was asleep and oblivious while all of this happened. I was unable to help.
0: Right.
1: So I guess poor choice number one was not turning around when they got to the great iron gates.
0: Right.
1: Poor choice number two was going down to the basement and dressing up as princesses. I've got to say, though, if they had turned around, I wouldn't have a book to write about. So, in a way, it's recklessness at least gave me... and in fact, that becomes part of the story about how... Hopefully, I'll get onto that in a second.
0: Yeah.
1: So, they go downstairs. The women put on princess outfits. They go back upstairs. A videographer appears. Filming begins. But they become... It becomes pretty clear pretty quickly that this isn't a real reality show. Partly because the videographer was also had this other duty, which was cutting up meat for the castle owner. He had this huge slab of meat and was just giving it pieces to the castle owner. None of the meat was offered to the princesses. So they were kicked out after they refused to participate in 101 Princesses. But it's not a good idea to invite a journalist's son. In fairness, my son was the plus one. But still, it's not a great idea to invite a journalist's son to your forbidden castle of mysteries.
0: Right. By the way, he's leaving an awful lot of color out. But this is, again, just the first chapter. In the same chapter, he now goes and is like, hey, dude, what's the deal? And this is when it really, again, first chapter, when it really gets weird.
1: Yes. So I go to the castle. By the way, I'm just out of hospital. I think part of the reason why I went to the castle was because I just had major surgery. And I thought, you know what? You know, I felt like life was passing me by. Like, I only have purpose in my life when I tell stories. So I felt desperate to go to this castle and, you know, fill my life with storytelling because that's better than major surgery, which meant that I was like, kind of, every time I moved in the wrong way, it would tear at my surgery scar. Mm. And I'd like let out a shriek down this castle. Or corridors like Quasimodo at Notre Dame. So I'm like walking around the castle, moving in the wrong way, kind of going, ah! And asking him to explain what was going on. So he says a couple of unwise things about how he brings women to the castle and adapts them to his lifestyle and so on. Then he clearly regrets saying unwise things to a journalist because he gets out a piece of paper for me to sign and it's an NDA. So I say no. And so he puts the NDA back and I notice he has a whole pile of NDAs in his kitchen. So who else was he getting to sign them and why? So then I leave and he starts sending me very ominous messages. He says he's going to sue me. He has a team of investigators investigating everything about my life. He says he has two murderers on his payroll called Carlos and Brandon. And if I ever, and they're just out of prison for killing someone, even he's afraid of Carlos and Brandon. And if I ever write anything negative about the castle, Carlos and Brandon will be very unhappy.
0: Right.
1: This is chapter one.
0: And then you forgot one part in the chapter. You are called by, I guess, a friend of his who's not really a friend of his, who's trying to solve things, who's this older guy who's like, I just want to protect him, and you don't really know. I mean, John, you've been to the Bohemian Grove, okay? You were like, this is all nonsense, and you go and you're watching it, and you had to think to yourself, this is crazy when you're watching it. You've done so many crazy things. What was going through your mind with this thing? I mean, this is one of the weirdest stories I've ever heard. And again, it's chapter one.
1: Yeah, no, I was kind of freaking out because I've never had a death threat before. He did temper down the death threats after a while. At one point, he texted me to say, if you take my murder friends out for dinner, I'll Venmo you the money. So he was softening his threats at that point. But I was just thinking, what the hell is going on? And I started talking to some of the women who'd been to the castle, and I pieced together the story. It seemed that this guy wanted to be Hugh Hefner at what is the worst moment in human history to be Hugh Hefner. You can't lord over your princesses and your castle.
0: It's never really been a good thing to be Hugh Hefner, but this is the absolute, you're right, the wrong time to try.
1: Yeah. Because all the women just immediately spoke to me, you know, it was all, he was constantly getting thwarted. My son and his friends wouldn't take part in 101 Princesses. I heard he would like chase women around the castle for sex and would constantly be getting thwarted. So I just thought, this is kind of funny, actually. Like, on one level, there's nothing immediately resonant about his story, being a story about the difficulties of luring women to a harem in your castle in the post-Me Too age. But then I thought, you know what? There's some weird resonances that he's a man out of time. He's a man who's finding out that he can't do the things that he used to do. And I thought, you know what? There's a lot of men like that now, more sympathetic men, men who used to enjoy, you know, derive structure and meaning from factory work or office work. And now all of those old structures are crumbling. And instead, they're being forced to become content creators because that's like the only option open to them. So the book becomes about other stories about people like that while I continue to investigate life at the castle, which is very weird.
0: Very weird. But you write about Greg Chisholm, who was a top lawn care influencer on YouTube. Even that world just fell apart, flew apart.
1: Yeah, because he was chasing the algorithms like so many people do. He was the lawn care goat. He was YouTube's first and greatest lawn care influencer. He would turn up at lawn care conventions and it was like Rihanna had turned up. People were like, oh my God, it's Greg Chisholm. But unfortunately, he decided to chase the algorithms more and more. YouTube were encouraging him to make more and more what they called WTF content. So he started bringing his young daughters into the videos and he was doing these skits with his young daughters and it just got weirder and weirder and weirder. All he was doing was following YouTube's incentive structure, but it ended up, to cut a long story short, with him and his two daughters doing skits where they're all dressed as babies and eating pacifiers. This is the kind of story that if you come to it at the end and you see a guy and his two daughters dressed as babies with pacifiers in their mouths, you're thinking, what the hell? But what I love about this story is that I'm with him every step of the way, and every decision he makes, you can disagree with some of them, but they make perfect sense. But in following
0: At the time,
1: yeah. But in following YouTube's incentive structure, he ends up in this extreme place, which ended up ruining his life. So that's a look at the sort of false promise of these new structures that men are trying to fill their lives with.
0: So, I mean, we've gone from the Marlboro Man to, you know, a guy with his daughters dressed as a baby with pacifiers in his mouth.
1: Speaking of the Marlboro Man, by the way, I interviewed a guy who specializes in playing doofuses in TV ads. I'm sure you've noticed that when you turn on the TV these days, the ads are full of men who can't do anything right and have to be constantly bailed out by their exasperated wives. And I interviewed an actor who specializes in playing doofuses on TV. He's one of the only men in my book who's actually thriving. He said to me... he said to me that he had to do an advert for Shoal, the insoles people. And he's walking down the street and he puts on a very comfortable pair of insoles. And then he starts galloping like a horse down the street. And he had to look doofusy for that. So I said to him 50 years ago, you had the Marlboro Man being stoical and masculine on a horse. And now you have to be the horse. And he was like, yep.
0: I'm going to take a quick break and I want to come back. So what did you find? Is there any way to go back? What are the things that we need to be aware of as men? I think the story of the lawn care guy, just don't follow the algorithm. Never chase the algorithm. It always ends badly. Don't chase the algorithm. But I'd love to hear what you, because you started the investigation. If you're looking for a Manosphere book, or a book about, incels or something, this is not the book. You focused on, or not the guy at the beginning, ordinary people that just have found themselves lost.
1: Yeah, adrift. Right. In a world they don't understand anymore.
0: So I want to come back in a minute and get, some sort of perspective on this. What did you learn through all of this? We'll do that in 60 seconds. First, let me tell you about real estate agents I trust. There are very few things that are more dangerous than a man who has watched, four YouTube videos and suddenly he can rewire the house. 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

0: So did you find people who, men who are channeling all of this, I don't know, emptiness or whatever, and they've come into a successful reinvention? Or go ahead.
1: I interview men who are making money being anti-woke influencers. And right now, you know, when I wrote Say You've Been Publicly Shamed 10 years ago, the people with the power were on the left. And that's all changed since Elon Musk took over X and the left fragmented into places like Blue Sky. And so I look at the anti-woke influencer world, and the influencers would freely admit to me that every time they do a nuanced interview, they lose money. Every time they get somebody with extreme content, they make money. So it becomes a little bit like my lawn care influencer having to dress up as a baby because that's what the algorithms told him to. The anti-woke world, I think, are becoming more and more vociferous culture warriors. And I think that is, you know, some culture wars are good, some culture wars are bad, but basically what I see are these guys just sort of prodding away at each other down here, fighting and fighting and fighting while the tech billionaires are getting richer and richer and richer and are living off all of that. And so part of my book is a kind of screed against succumbing to culture wars, because I don't like using words like enemy, but the real enemy, I think, are these billionaires who are prodding at our resentments and just making money out of us.
0: I think the algorithm, anybody who is pushing the algorithms and they know exactly what they're doing, I think they're really bad people. So is there a way to reverse this? Is there a way? What advice do you have for our culture?
1: Well, this is a crisis of structure and purpose. I went to the castle because I was just out of hospital and I was desperate for some purpose in my life. My castle owner was desperate for purpose in his life, and that's why he was inviting all of these women to his castle to take part in his skeevy fake reality show. So this is a crisis of purpose. A lot of people are losing their purpose in life. A lot of people are isolated. You know, the statistic is that there's more than 7 million men in America who aren't only unemployed, they aren't even looking for jobs. They've just bowed out. So some people are responding to these changes by folding in on themselves and isolating. Others are responding by lashing out in increasingly disinhibited ways. And I think you see that at the extreme end of the anti-woke world and so on. And I think the solution to isolation and a lack of purpose is to go out, is to find structure in your life, is to find purpose, is to do good, is not to isolate and, you know, and lose yourself down these algorithms, because that just leads to horror. And we're also coming to it. You know, 39% of Americans now identify as content creators. This is such a
0: huge... Holy cow.
1: I know.
0: That is terrifying. John, thank you. John Ronson, the name of the book is The Castle. John Ronson is the author. And by the way, I know you're living in New York, so I can say this. It's not hospital. I didn't go to hospital. I went to the hospital. You're an American now. Speak American. You're in America. John Ronson, The Castle. Get it. All right, friend factor. Dogs have absolutely no respect for time. They don't care if you have a meeting in 10 minutes. They don't care. They don't care that it's 5:30 in the morning. If there's a ball, the ball should be thrown. If there's a walk, the walk should happen right now. 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

Welcome to the Glenn Beck program. I want to talk to you about something that happened, last night. The House passed a resolution denouncing socialism, 200 to 20 to 192. But the vote that mattered came hours earlier, and it was procedural. And almost nobody outside of the building noticed. Five Republicans, angry about how their own leadership handled a shutdown deal, voted against the rule, the housekeeping measure that lets a bill reach the floor. Okay? The rule was going to fail. Then two Democrats voted for it. Jared Golden of Maine, Glusenkamp, Perez of Washington. 210 to 208. Now, the Democratic leader, he put out a joint statement along with his whip in the caucus chair, calling this a significant breach of trust that necessitates serious responses, and referred the two of them to the Caucus Rules Committee. A congressman from California told Axios he loves it, that they have to draw a bright line and kick some ass, or this will become the new norm. So in other words, fall in line. Fall in line. This is such a grotesque day in Washington. Understand what this punishment is for. This is not for the socialism vote. Golden and Glusenkamp.

0: Perez, which is the weirdest damn hyphenated name I've ever heard, both say they voted for the rule because it carried a bill that Golden wrote to protect Maine lobstermen. She has fishermen in her district, and Golden is retiring in a seat that he was never supposed to hold. He said it would be absurd for leadership to expect him to vote against his own bill. But you know what? It's happened before. The party has an argument. Rules votes are team votes, and both parties enforce that. Well, should they? Honestly. I'm so tired of this game. So the resolution was a messaging exercise with a Republican voter ID bill stapled to it, which is what most Democrats say they were voting against, a non-binding resolution that doesn't change one law in the country. I suspect they didn't want to be on the record to have to vote against socialism. So all of that is true, however. And 192 members of Congress still could not find a way to say no to socialism. That's pretty amazing. Now, put that next to what everybody in Washington already assumes about November. I assume it's not going to go well. Democrats need 3 seats to take the House. The generic ballot that's been running 6 or 7 points their way has been running that way most of the summer. But it's generic. You know, when you actually have to look at people and when you say, you know, I want to change and I'd rather have a generic Democrat. You could go, okay, I like the, but when you put a name and a face to it, you're like, not that one. I like the generic one. Okay, and that happens on both sides. The Senate is harder because, you know, the math is different, but it is on the table. And the reason is not socialism. Pew just asked voters in July what they would most want to hear about, and it was prices. People ask which party they trust on the economy, and it's 37 to 36. So it's a coin flip. A coin flip is a catastrophe if you're in power. People are tired, and they want normal. I read that from Ben Shapiro, and he's right. They want normal. And I thought, oh my gosh, are we in trouble? Let me tell you a story. We've been here before. 1920, this country was wrung out in a way that, you know, makes us look coddled right now. A war, then a flu that killed more, you know, than the war. Strikes, bombs in the mail, riots, prices that were eating a paycheck alive. You know, socialism and progressivism gone wild. So a newspaper man from Ohio runs for president. He sits on the front porch in his Marion. And he let the country come to him. And he gave him a word. And he said, look, here's what Americans are looking for. They're not looking for heroics right now. They're looking for healing. They're looking for normalcy. Now, everybody made fun of him at the time. They're like, you're making that word up. There's no such word as normalcy. And there is. I mean, it's, you know, it's a math word, honestly. He said, I look it up. I looked it up in my dictionary and it's there. And it is. Normalcy is not a political word. It's a math word. It shows up in a dictionary of mathematics in the 1850s. And in geometry, normal is a line standing at a right angle. Normalcy meant the state of being square, as in square. Latin root means carpenter square. Okay. So the most famous political promise of the 20th century came out of a toolbox. Normalcy. It's a square. Okay. He won 60%, biggest landslide anyone had ever seen. Okay. In that same November, nearly 1 million Americans, one voter in 30, cast a ballot for a socialist. And that socialist was sitting in federal prison in Atlanta serving 10 years for giving a speech. He couldn't campaign. You know, his campaign buttons had his convict number on them, printed on the campaign. You know, same country, same election, largest landslide in American history for calm. And 1 million votes go for a man in prison denim. Oof. Here's what we need to take from this. Exhaustion is not moderation. And I think that's what we keep getting wrong. A tired country does not move to the center. It just moves away. And it moves away in any direction that's open. That's the problem. That's 2020. You were sick of the noise. You were sick of the politics, the back and forth, blah, blah, blah. So you voted in the quiet man in the basement. You know, I'm tired of all of this stuff. I want normalcy. Just want to go back to normal. So you voted for the guy in the basement, and you got mandates and closures and a school year that never came back, a border you didn't recognize. Then we were exhausted again, 2024. Same voters, same exhaustion, opposite door, because it was the open. And I fear it's going to be the same thing in 2026, unless something changes. Because they're not going for philosophy or ideology. They're going for rest. You know, when a man doing math in a grocery store, when he's doing the math in the grocery store, that's not propaganda. He's not being propagandized, okay? He's doing math, and his arithmetic is right. And no microphone, no propaganda beats arithmetic. Not mine, not a cable news network's, not the president's, nobody. You can be entirely right about the direction of the country and still lose to a receipt from the grocery store. And I think that's what's happening. What you can argue with is the assumption that the vote only registers the receipt. It doesn't. It doesn't. It hands over the calendar. It hands the gavels, the committees, the judges, and those who don't come back for 2 years, and sometimes 20 years. Because you're voting for normalcy just like you did with Joe Biden, and we all said that's not normal. And then we voted for normalcy with Donald Trump, and it hasn't been normal. I've liked it, but it hasn't been normal. Now you're going to do the same thing, and you're going to vote for normalcy, which, have you looked at the candidates? They're Marxists. That's not normal. You're not voting normal back in. Normal isn't a mood. You're voting in a program. The gender fights in your daughter's locker room. The masks and the closures and the men who told you 6 feet was science and then told you in meeting notes that were classified. No, that's not science at all. DEI written into the hiring of the company where your son just applied. That's what you're getting. That's not normal. A foreign policy where important decisions get made at a conference in Davos by people who have never stood for an election anywhere on the planet. That's not a warning about the future. It's a receipt from 5 years ago. And it's still in the drawer. Do you remember it? Do you remember it? And Republicans, you don't get a pass. 5 Republicans nearly killed your own anti-socialism vote on Tuesday because you were angry about a shutdown of negotiation. You can't tell the country that the stakes are civilizational and then hold your own vote hostage over a scheduling grievance. Everybody's listening, and they're listening to hear anyone who is saying what they actually believe. And then I'm listening to see, are they doing it? Are they still saying that behind closed doors? And that vote said you don't. Harding was the president. He became president after saying they're voting for normalcy, and they did. Normalcy came off a carpenter's square. But a square is not a place. You can't go back to a place. And any man who promises you, you know, that he's going to take you back to that place is selling you something. And he's selling you something he doesn't have. Nobody does. Harding was dead in 2 years. His administration became synonymous for corruption. A square is a tool. You hold the work up against the square and you find out, is that level and is that true? We have one. It's a few pages long. And it starts with, all men are created equal and endowed by their creator. The other square we have starts with, we the people. That's our square. Nobody's holding it up to see if it's normal, if there's normalcy there. Is it square? Is it true? Nobody's doing that. Every one of these fights, the resolution, the punishment, the vote in November, is a piece of work someone is holding up to the light and telling you, it looks straight to me. It looks straight. I know it because I feel it every day. God, I'd love to go back to normal. I don't even know what that is anymore. We're never going back there. We can't. We can't. And the reason we can't is because we won't get our square out and check to see what's true and what's not. More in a minute. Burn a launcher. 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
4: There's a couple of things we need to talk about. It's quite interesting. Should we start with what's happening in Canada? We have been asked to lay off the memes as Americans. And I know whenever you ask somebody, you know, a whole society that just loves to do memes, that mainly that's like 40% of everybody's life is just either creating or looking at memes. Yeah, I know that's exactly what we're going to do. So Carney gets up in front of the Canadians yesterday and he says this.
5: And when the Americans stop doing memes, stop throwing shade, stop trying to be tough, and start being serious about having those discussions, we can have those discussions. But it's not constructive.
4: As Jason pointed out a minute ago, that's not the actual. Can you get the actual video, please? The actual video is not that one. That isn't that the altered video? Do we have that one, Matt?
5: and start being serious about having those discussions, we can have those discussions. But it's, look, it's not constructive. But that's
4: got Donald Trump standing behind him with a pipe doing, you know, my heart will go on. I mean, the memes were relentless yesterday. Relentless. And I don't think relentless enough. Show the one with the mangina. It shows Carney, a cartoon Carney, in the jury box, and it says, "Show me where these memes hurt." And he says, he's pointing to this doll, and he's like, "Right here in my mangina." Oh, golly. It's childish. Stop with the memes. And, you know, when I say Carney, I don't know. See, that's what I don't want. There's no reason to play the Chinese gong every time I say Prime Minister. I didn't even have to say it that time. Psychic. Sarah is a psychic. All right, we'll see you tomorrow. Stay safe and may God save the Republic.

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6: Ruled at the trial for 23-year-old accused Charlie Kirk assassin Tyler Robinson can move forward. Judge Graff issued the decision after a day of arguments in a probable cause hearing.
7: Enter pleas of not guilty on Mr. Robinson's behalf to all counts.
8: All right. The court finds that that is knowingly and voluntarily made, and that addresses that issue.
6: As you heard there, Tyler Robinson is pleading not guilty to all seven counts. Prosecutors have charged Robinson with aggravated murder, which makes him eligible for the death penalty. During that probable cause hearing, Tyler Robinson attorney Richard Novak attempted to undercut the prosecution's argument that Tyler Robinson's alleged assassination of Charlie Kirk was a form of political violence.
9: The real problem is that there's this gap between the way in which Mr. Robinson and Lance Twiggs have a relationship and what it is about Mr. Kirk's political expression. And we don't really understand, the state didn't present any evidence as to what the etchings really mean. They are memes. They are something that comes from some digital games. There's some slightly immature expressions, but none of that really is explained by, I mean, like, as Ms. Lister said, the state had a week to put on any evidence they wanted. The court didn't exclude any proffered witness to explain what those things mean and how they may link up between something Mr. Kirk had said and something in Mr. Robinson's state of mind, and I think they didn't do it. And so I think that the state has utterly failed to prove that there's a particular political expression that Mr. Robinson took issue with. We all know, because we live in the real world, the kinds of things that Mr. Kirk said, which some people find hateful, but that's not the same as the state producing evidence about what Mr. Robinson thought.
6: Next court date is set for October 23rd. On the House Oversight Committee, Congressman Brandon Gill called up a doctor named Vladimir Lawrence from Miami who allegedly ran a birth tourism business.
10: This website isn't public anymore. What made it motivated you to take down or at least substantially modify this website for Have My Baby in Miami after we first wrote to you about birth tourism in May?
11: On the advice of counsel, I respectfully decline to answer the question on the grounds that a truthful answer may incriminate me, and I invoke my rights under the Fifth Amendment to the United States Constitution.
10: Does your business help children of members of the Chinese Communist Party obtain American citizenship?
11: On the advice of counsel, I respectfully decline to answer the question on the grounds that a truthful answer may tend to incriminate me, and I invoke my rights under the Fifth Amendment to the United States Constitution.
10: Have you ever facilitated the childbirth in America for a member of Trinde Aragua, MS-13, or any other narco-terrorist organization?
11: On the advice of counsel.
6: That goes on for several minutes. Big, fat, sarcastic thank you to the Supreme Court for upholding birthright citizenship. A 56-year-old woman was allegedly caught photographing jurors in the Lindsey Clancy triple murder trial Tuesday afternoon. According to reports, Dawn Light of Sutton, Massachusetts, was placed in handcuffs outside the Plymouth Superior Court yesterday afternoon. Light is slated to be arraigned today on one charge of intimidation of a witness or jurors. Red on green crime, check out this report from independent journalist Andy Ngo, which I'll read for you with no commentary. Here it is. Three men were killed in a shooting at a gay bar's parking lot in Tucson, Arizona on August 31st. The suspected shooter, one of the deceased, is an African Muslim named Usman Cisse. The case is being investigated as an anti-LGBTQ plus incident due to the Muslim being found with a list of targeted gay businesses. One of the victims has been identified as radical Antifa associate Cameron Davis Capara. He advocated anti-American views and supported mass illegal immigration. He claimed to be a journalist. Many LGBTQ plus people have been killed by extremist Muslims in the U.S., but the legacy queer groups routinely advocate in support of fundamentalist Islam and condemn those who blaspheme against the religion. Again, that's a report from independent journalist Andy Ngo. And finally, Hassan Piker and Hunter Biden, a match made in a very opulent trust fund.
12: Are you gay?
13: Only a little bit.
12: I think more or less than 50%.
13: What?
12: More or less than 50%.
13: 48.6.
14: Then why aren't you gay? Because God has cursed me. God has cursed me with heterosexuality. I am forever cursed. Yeah, it's truly a curse. I disavow it every day.
6: Yeah, it's not coincidence, and that's what happened while we were away.
15: So does that mean that he truly is Hunter Bite then?
16: I'll allow it.
15: Ba-dum-bum. I'm here all week. Try the veal. No?
16: I'll allow it.
15: Is this on? You'll allow it? Thank you. I guess now hormonal justice. Is this going to cut both ways? And essentially, Tyler Robinson's defense appears to be making the case that Charlie had it coming for wrongthink. We'll get to that and more here next on today's episode of The Steve Dace Show.

0: And greetings. Happy Wednesday. I believe this is now the second best day of the show, according to listener power ratings of the week, correct?
1: Is it second? Isn't it first?
0: I think Thursday is first because of Theology Thursday. Isn't that what we were told?
1: No.
0: All we know is it won't suck because it's not Tuesday. It's not sucky Tuesday.
1: We're just not.
0: Or terrible Tuesday because I like alliteration. I am Steve Dace. He's Todd Erz, and he's Aaron McIntyre. We are brought to you by our friends over at Preborn. You know, doctors told Alba that her pregnancy was impossible, and her husband's diagnosis confirmed it. A child of their own simply was never going to happen. Then the impossible happened. Alba was pregnant. We might call it a miracle, but Alba didn't feel like it didn't feel like one. That positive pregnancy test she felt was a mistake, a cruel twist of science that she didn't understand or want. Nothing added up. She had accepted pregnancy wasn't possible. This baby was never planned. Suddenly she was confused, afraid, and overwhelmed. What she would have felt like was a miracle instead now felt like a crisis. And then she walked in to a Preborn Network clinic where she was welcomed with truth, though, and grace and a free ultrasound. And she saw her baby, heard that tiny heartbeat. Everything changed. You might have been the one that that cut that $28 check or Venmo payment or online donation to have saved Alba, that family, and her baby. 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All right. It is a Wednesday. You guys know the drill. We're going to do buy, sell, or hold starting at the bottom of this hour. Daniel Horowitz will be with us for the final segment with some woe and lamentation. And we've got to get his reaction to what Jeffrey Tucker from the Brownstone Institute dropped on our show yesterday live that just absolutely gobsmacked me. And we'll get Daniel's take on this coming up a little bit later on in the show. But let's go to what's a couple of the items within Aaron's montage. I want to make sure everybody understands. I think it's 10, maybe 11 pieces of evidence in this case indicating Tyler Robinson admitting his guilt in some way, shape, or form. A text message, private messages, DMs. There's like 10 or 11 different admissions of guilt here by Tyler Robinson, directly or indirectly, that the state has entered into evidence. And I think, Aaron, I am so glad you played that clip of that defense attorney in its full context. Because most of that is kind of boilerplate defense. Tyler Robinson is owed a defense. He's owed a thorough defense, particularly with his life on trial. He is owed, under our system, under the worldview that founded our system, he is owed a thorough defense. He is owed that. And much of that clip is just boilerplate stuff. That's the defense trying to cast challenge the standard for guilt in our system, which is reasonable doubt. Is there reasonable doubt that Tyler Robinson either didn't do this or didn't do this for reasons that would make that would merit this a capital crime? Which was a lot of the focus throughout much of the preliminary hearing we saw back in July. The defense not really materially challenging many of the evidences pointing to Tyler doing it, much more so trying to avoid him getting the death penalty. And that's what makes the clip about just throwing in there Charlie and his viewpoints.
2: Multiple times. I didn't even play the totality of the number of times he used the word hateful.
0: Right. What I love, though, is that you threw it in the because it's so out of place. In other words, it didn't have to be done at all. There's no need to give Tyler Robinson a thorough defense on the basis of what you view or think other people think are the views of Charlie, who's dead now because of Tyler Robinson. That's not a thorough defense. That's an excuse. That's essentially trying to come up with the idea that, well, I don't know, maybe Charlie had it coming because he had wrong think. which would mean, Todd, you might have it coming, and I might, and Aaron, you might. Every platform that you appreciate that challenges the spirit of the age, whoever that host is on any network, they might also then have it coming. And they might have also provoked this. This is the ideological version of, well, why did you dress like that? What did you expect was going to happen? Why did you go up to his room that late at night? What did you think was going to happen? I was reliably informed we were not allowed to do victim shaming as a defense for our criminal actions. I was reliably informed of this, Todd. You and I are roughly the same age. I'm sure you heard this growing up many times as well, right?
1: Sure.
0: The caveat that's being dropped there, and I have no idea how in this part of Utah, I have no idea how friendly you're going to find a jury to, yeah, the conservative commentator deserved to get shot in the throat. Which, again, to me, makes it even more egregious. It would be egregious enough to go there at all. But to do it in a place where it's probably not going to be nearly as receptive as, say, if this occurred on a campus in the state of California or the state of New York, right?
1: Yeah.
0: Might you have been able to find a couple of the jurors that are, you know, wearing pink to Lindsey Clancy's jury deliberations? Might you have found at least a couple? Certainly you might have gotten a whole jury of that if this had happened in Washington, D.C., right? But you don't have to do this at all. And you certainly shouldn't probably do it tactically in the community that the trial is being held. It's probably not going to be a large jury pool of folks sympathetic to the Republican deserved to get shot in the throat, guys. Probably not in the state of Utah. Probably not a thick jury pool of that. And don't you add something sarcastic, Todd. I'm right.
1: No, isn't what you said about Lindsey Clancy the key to unlocking this all? When the evidence is so airtight, isn't the best shot you have to make go down the Lindsey Clancy route?
0: Yeah, and that's why I'm going to tie them together. Exactly right, yeah. I could see you cocking your head like, I could tell you were preparing some kind of sarcastic interjection that was probably going to be right and piss me off. That's why I wanted to cut you off at the head of the pass. All right.
1: It's a gift.
0: But there's not a deep pool of shoot the Republican in the throat for wrong think jurors in the state of Utah, guys. That's probably not, you know, maybe at the Salt Lake City, if the entire jury was made up of the Salt Lake City Tribune editorial board, where the only four lesbians in Utah probably work, maybe there. But outside of the editorial meetings of said newspaper, or the Deseret News, that's Utah too, right?
1: Yeah.
0: Yeah. Pardon me. Outside of those kinds of enclaves, if the entire jury pool was just their editorial pages, within the Gen Pop of the state of Utah, there's not a widely receptive audience to the right-wing guy had it coming. And essentially, this is perpetuating these notions. Why can't they just go shoot the rest of us then? Charlie was the one having the dialogue. Charlie was the one engaging with the people who don't agree. Charlie was the one being respectful. The operative word in everything I just said, by the way, was. Because he's dead now, because Tyler Robinson shot him in the throat in spite of all those things. And this is yet another reminder that if given the effort and resources that Charlie invested and were invested in him to have these constructive dialogues within these dens of iniquity, there will be no one who could do it better than he. Not in our lifetimes, anyway. Might be different, might be as good, but it won't be better. And if he's not able to do this, if he's not able to successfully have these kinds of dialogues, then probably none of us can. That's an absolutely despicable line of defense by that attorney. Absolutely despicable. It's unnecessary. It's a complete detour from the rest of that entire clip. And then secondly, it's strategically stupid. It won't work. This isn't the jury pool for this. This isn't the community for this. This isn't the judge pool for this. This is the wrong place for a right-wing guy had it coming. Which tells me you wanted to do this. And you wanted to go ahead and maybe fan the flames of any other Tyler Robinsons out there on the internet in these forums with Transtifa, or as Todd likes to say, trans equals terrorism. And to quote Todd again, what it also tells you is in many respects, we are post-argument now. Before we talk about Lindsey Clancy and what this has to do with that, let me pause for a second and get you guys' reactions.
2: I'm glad you closed the loop there, because that, you know, totality of that clip is being presented as if the technical argument that that defense attorney was making was that he was saying it's okay to commit political violence because this was a form of political expression. That's not technically true, but it is in effect true.
0: Mm-hmm.
2: Because why would you go to... It's one thing to say the state has not proven that political disagreement is what led to the assassination of Charlie Kirk. It's one thing to say that. And why are they focusing on that? Because they're trying to keep their client from getting killed.
0: Mm-hmm.
2: But why go to the extra degree of bringing in, well, some people say that this is hateful. And, you know, Lance Twiggs and Tyler Robinson, they were in this homo relationship, tranny relationship, whatever. And some people think that's hateful. And, you know, it's, you know, according to some people, you know, what Charlie...
0: They were in these ghettos because they were so oppressed. Yes.
2: You're trying to poison the well.
0: Yep.
2: And I'm glad you closed the loop on that, because I still think even in the year 2026, a Utah jury, basically anywhere in Utah, that's probably not going to work. You're trying to get that camel under the camel's nose under the tent. That's what he was trying to do there.
0: Todd?
1: You both kind of have a tell on this, and you both said it's probably not going to work, but you're both acknowledging that it could, because...
0: I'm going to say this. The place where it is least likely to work is probably right now where they're trying it. Let me say that, okay?
1: I know, but in a place where you've just many times said there's evidence A, B, C, D, E, if that this guy is guilty on any one of those points, let alone on all 12 of them, when they're... Listen... When there is no moral limiting principle, and if this is your best shot statistically, even if it's a low one, isn't that just smart lawyering? I mean, what? Everywhere you look, again, there's no limiting principle. Everybody's an excuse to do what they want, where they want. I'm not shocked in the least. That when you have so much evidence stacked up against you, if you want to go in on not guilty, the way you do it is poisoning the well.
0: Well, speaking of poisoning the well, let's go next to Lindsey Clancy. Remember the clip Aaron had in his montage yesterday? The women essentially just approaching her defense attorney like he was a papal level figure. You know,
1: yeah.
0: I mean, genuflection was literally occurring there in the parking lot of that courthouse, right?
1: Pretty poisoned well.
0: Right. Because, and I pointed out, because ultimately what these women want for the thoughts that they've had, the frustrations and thoughts they've had with their own children at times, with maybe the abortion of their other children, the murders they've already committed, what they deeply want is a redemption and absolution. That's what they want. We all do. I told you yesterday, here's another one to add. Okay? Someone will always rule. Something will always be worshipped. And there will always be a redemption and forgiveness offered. Always. It's just a matter of whether it's a real one or not. Always. We deeply, deeply desire, as a species, redemption and forgiveness. We know we need it. That's why Paul says we are without excuse. We know. We know. Deep down, we know. No one on planet Earth, 8 billion people today, someone's going to swing a hammer. Maybe hundreds, maybe thousands are going to swing a hammer today and strike their thumb or another appendage accidentally with it. Would you like to know how many of them today are going to scream out Muhammad's name? Would you like to know how many are going to scream out Allah's name in frustration? Would you like to know? In a stressful situation, how many people are going to scream out Confucius? And the answer is zero. Why do they scream out the name of our Lord? Because they know he's Lord. There's no power in the other names. But his is the name above all names. We know We know. It's encoded within us. We know. It's just a matter of whether we want to or we don't. But we do. And the thing is, when redemption is plentiful, now follow me on this little Theology Thursday for you on a Wednesday. So this is bonus Theology Thursday.
1: This really is a great episode.
0: When the righteous form of the real form of redemption and repentance is available and encouraged in a culture, you actually get, now follow me now, more accountability. You get more. The more people understand, if I fall, I can get back up. There will be consequences for those actions, but things are maybe not over for me. There's a second chance. The more likely you'll have accountability in a system. It is not a coincidence that the further our churches have gotten away from preaching sin, repentance, salvation, redemption, and restoration, the less accountability we have. If I don't believe I can be forgiven from God, I will find forgiveness somewhere else. And that forgiveness, though, won't be real forgiveness. It'll really be affirmation for my sin. And I'll receive it in my sinful nature as forgiveness. So how does this tie into the Lindsey Clancy thing? It's what the entire story is about. I want to read this to you from Melissa Chen over at The Spectator. I don't understand, she writes. For decades, feminists have argued that women have full control over their minds and that even pointing out mood changes during a cycle is just male misogyny. Now that entire argument is getting thrown out the window because the Lindsey Clancy defense is literally claiming in open court that hormones can turn someone into a deranged psychopath capable of child murder. It's wild to watch that narrative completely flip. A not guilty finding based on hormones and insanity would have crazy implications. For example, if hormonal states can legally erase accountability, why wouldn't they also affect fitness for jobs, high pressure decisions, firearms, and parenting? Correct. If at any moment a woman's hormones could turn her into a raging psychopath, why would we sell her a gun? Why would I hire her on a job site? If she's just a ticking time bomb at any moment, I can't manage that. Courts cannot treat a woman as legally insane for the worst possible act and then pretend the same reasoning has no implications anywhere else. Melissa is right. Also, Lindsey Clancy is no more insane than Jeffrey Dahmer, who was diagnosed with borderline personality disorder, schizophrenic personality disorder, and psychotic disorder, and yet he was still declared legally sane at trial. For the sake of those children and for the sake of all the good that's in this world, I hope the jury makes the only sensible decision here. If we have hormonal immunity, then testosterone's a hormone. Why can't men say, hey, you know, I beat my kids. I beat my wife. I'm hormonally imbalanced. I'm a victim. I'm the victim, actually. I couldn't control my urges. I couldn't control my hormones. Why don't we go even more egregious, a crime that I've long believed should be a capital offense, rape. I couldn't control my testosterone. I had to have an outlet. I had to have a release. I had no other outlet for it. I mean, and so I couldn't control myself. See, what's happening here is no one is told they have to repent anymore. And so no one believes they're accountable. If I'm not accountable to God, I'm certainly not accountable to any of you. What's your red light district? What's your search history look like? What are you doing when the lights go out? Any of us have the moral qualifications to stand as judge, jury, and executioner over the entire species?
1: No.
0: So therefore, if I'm not accountable to God, I'm certainly not accountable to any of you. You know what? You're right. You had to cheat on your wife. She stopped putting out at age 40 and packed on a few pounds. You're the victim, right? You couldn't control your urges. You had to do it, right? Right?
1: Well, that's what I'm told.
0: Your husband's working 90 hours a week for you and the six kids, but he didn't take you on enough date nights. So it's totally okay to let another guy mount you when he's at work and then eventually leave him and have half of his earnings go for another man to get called daddy by his kids. That's totally legit, right? I mean, you're the victim here, right? He didn't say enough nice things to you after working 90 hours a week. That you're entitled to do that to him?
1: These appear to be the rules.
0: These do appear to be the rules. I couldn't possibly be accountable for anything. Because if I'm not accountable to God, I am certainly not accountable to any of you. And with accountability to God comes forgiveness. Now, it comes with consequences. The criminal at the cross, there's two. One of them is repentant. One of them says, we deserve what we are getting. And Christ does not say, you know what, you're right. Thank you for owning up to it. We're going to let the whole thing go and let the punishment, we're going to suspend that. Is that what the King of Kings said?
1: No.
0: No, he let him die up on that cross right next to him for the crimes he rightfully deserved to die for. And then he turned to him and said, though, as he's dying for the crimes he rightfully is dying for, he turned to him and said, but today, based on your repentance, your act of faith here in me, today, after you're done paying the due penalty for your sin here, you will join me in paradise today. Without repentance, we don't seek forgiveness. And without forgiveness, we won't have accountability. These things all go together. And they all point to who is God, or are we godless? Because again, if I'm not accountable to God, that's why jurors, so help me God. That's why witnesses, before they testify, so help me God. That's why politicians, before they take their offices, so help me God. It's supposed to be an acknowledgement of whom the ultimate power down here is. Because once we start thinking we are the ultimate power, we are terrible gods. And then we'll find all kinds of loopholes. We'll find all kinds of exemptions. Because it is true. We're all sinners. We've all done things we're not proud of. We're all probably doing things right now we're not proud of, or at least thinking about doing or desiring to. So therefore, none of us has the character and credibility to stand and judge anybody else in totality. Certainly not when somebody else's life is at stake. Gentlemen, your thoughts.
2: When there is no standard, i.e. a godless culture, feelings don't care about your facts. And that's what we're seeing here. And I don't mean that as a stray at Ben Shapiro. I think he would likely probably say much the same thing. When there is no standard, we're just left up to our own whims. And we make really, really poopy gods.
1: Yeah, this is why one of my favorite passages of scripture is Isaiah 1:5. Where would you yet be struck? As I already predicted, Lindsey Clancy is going to walk. And then the likely reaction is going to be for everybody to turn around and polish their idols for the reasons Steve just got done talking about. Because we don't want to own the degree of guilt that we have in the same kind of logic that got her off. So we're going to just lean in the other way. And we're going to wallow. And we're going to enjoy it.
0: Remember that chapter we did on legalism during the Seven Deadly Worldviews? That most of the time in history, the legalists have been the furrowed brow people, but now they're the nicer than God folks in our era. And it's exactly how we got to moments like this. From Tyler Robinson's attorney yesterday to Lindsey Clancy's jury deliberations here now going into day four. Buy, sell, or hold is next.
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0: 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He's the best messenger we've had since Reagan.
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0: 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And with that, I think we're ready to play some buy, sell, or hold. Aaron, are you loaded up?
1: Sure are. Am.
0: Did you say one? Sure am or are?
1: Which one is correct?
0: Show on Buzzman. Which one is correct?
2: Sure is. Sure am.
0: Sure am.
2: Because you had about him singular, right?
0: I am sure I'll get 15 emails about this today correcting us, no matter what position we take. 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You guys know the drill. Todd and Aaron, or Todd and I, have not seen any of these submissions yet. We have no idea what is forthcoming. We just know at some point in time, we'll probably both be insulted. We do know that by somebody.
1: Oh, Todd is up first.
0: Oh, of course. Okay. And deservedly so. So we will get through as many of these as we can. Todd and I will decide, are we going to buy it? Are we going to sell it? And then if you use your hold and you have betrayed the dude code, you have emasculated yourselves. But Steve, it's called buy, sell, or hold. Why is there so much stigma over holding? We're men. Sometimes you just put things in the rules explicitly to test you in the hopes you won't do it. This is one of those times. All right. You have to, I think I read the other day, Candace Owens is on some foreign vacation with some Scientologist.
2: Really?
1: Again?
0: Yeah, you'll have to join them on said venture.
2: Hmm. That?
0: Yeah.
2: That might be interesting.
0: You think so?
2: Candace with a bunch of Scientologists? I mean, I don't have to convert at the end.
0: Scientologist. I don't know if it's a bunch of them, but a Scientologist, I think I read yesterday. So you get to be the fifth wheel on that.
2: Get to see how the
0: Clockwork Orange date.
2: Yeah. That would be something.
0: I think I'd rather spend more time with the 80 degree dew point outside. All right, let's go.
2: That's not true.
1: First up is China Compass, who says, Steve and or Aaron must not see all of Todd's interactions with or accusations against certain Protestants on X, or they just pretend not to see, like some of us who agree with 95% of Todd's takes, but cringe when he lashes out at a fairly run-of-the-mill Protestant opinion online.
0: What am I being asked to buy or sell?
1: That we don't see Todd's takes on Protestantism on X. Which I'm totally selling. I do.
0: I see some of them. So does that mean I buy or sell?
1: You're selling.
0: Okay, I'm selling. Because I do see some of them. I do. So
2: give me an example. I don't, of one time where I lash out of context to the lashing out that is going out in the opposite direction or is going against one another. And, I mean, this is not happening in some weird vacuum. Provide the evidence.
1: Takes that are anathema offensive to Catholics. There are Catholic takes that are anathema offensive to Protestants. It's a rock fight on social media.
2: Yeah.
1: I will say this. There was one time where something Todd said on social media, I was like, that was a little bit overboard. And I just told him about it off the air. He didn't really back down or anything, but I told him. So I don't really have a problem with the rock fight. It's a rock fight.
2: Why does everybody else get to have a hyper-aggressive take, and then you're surprised when I answer back in kind? I mean, just know the rules. It's not complicated.
0: I really don't disagree with anything Todd said. I think a better criticism, actually, is why don't I come off the top rope more often? And I'm surprised I don't get this question, so let me preemptively answer it. It's because my main goal at this point in time, I see posts from Catholics. They're not quite as aggressive as the Protestant post I see, but I see frequent posts from Catholics pointing out things Protestants claim that we really don't believe. I think are way out of context. Okay. But my primary mission right now on the show, aside from reaching as many people with the gospel and a biblical worldview as I can, that's number one. And then number two, after that, is to mobilize the widest possible base of people who love the Lord as we possibly can to save what's left of Western civilization, what's left of our entire way of life. And the truth of the matter is, I just have a way larger platform than Todd does. So I have to do the math of when I come off the top rope on some of these things and immerse myself into them. Is it worth the overall cost? Because there's plenty of things other Protestants say all the time. I want to jump in, and I'm like, I have to ask myself all the time, is the juice worth the squeeze? Is me interjecting myself into this internecine fight, does it get in the way of what I believe my mission currently is, or does it add to my mission? So that's why you don't see me respond very often, not just to the stuff he's involved in, but lots of other things I get that I can see that people are involved in. I love Jenna Ellis, known her for years. I have no idea. Okay. And she's probably listening right now. So now I don't have to text this to you later, Jenna. I have no idea why she's on like a 3-day, you know, intifada against Calvinism. No clue. I mean, especially given the fact that the people who founded the country, the Puritans, were literally Calvinists. But hey, maybe that's her road to hoe, you know, and that's her road to plow. And cool. But I have to constantly, and trust me, my natural instinct is when I see a good argument to volunteer myself as tribute. All right. And I have to ask myself all the time, all right, given the increasing prevalence of my platform and the increasing influence the Lord is granting me, is, and maybe this is again, you know, Charlie's influence on me. Is it worth me, how much of it is it worth me cashing in all my various relationships across the spectrum for this one argument? And a lot of times I make the calculation, it's just not. I might be wrong about that, but that's why you don't see me get more involved in these kinds of things, whether it's between Todd and Protestants or even between Protestants and Protestants.
2: And just the lack of context. If you watch this show,
0: let me add one more thing, yeah, just because it's going to defend you. Todd is allowed to be Catholic. He is allowed to defend why he's a Catholic. I mean, I just...
2: Especially when you aggressively say Catholicism isn't Christianity at all. What do you expect? And if you sit here and watch this show, do you not understand how deeply I am inspired by my two friends' faith, Steve and Aaron? Do you not understand that I actually choose to send them to a Protestant school instead of a Catholic school here in Des Moines? Because I think, one, in general, at this moment, is less distracted by the things of this world. And I hope it stays that way. I'm not sure it's going to, but I hope it stays that way. If you take this in total, Steve just got done talking about it. You know, right? You know that tug that you're looking for salvation from. Well, you also know all this about me. So getting butthurt about this is simply a you problem, all right? There's not a time where there's not context available for why I'm doing what I'm doing, and that should be evident. If you just have a tone problem with it, it's the Steve Day Show. We don't care.
1: Scott has one for Steve, just as serious. Steve can no longer claim to be a fan of 80s nostalgia, in particular the era's cartoons, for failing to acknowledge the death of one of the most beloved animated voice actors, Peter Cullen, a.k.a. Optimus Prime, in our house, a.k.a. Eeyore.
0: I didn't know, until he passed last week, I didn't know Peter Cullen was even still alive. So, I mean, obviously that's one of the iconic voices of my childhood for sure. So, I mean, mea culpa, maxima mea culpa from a pop culture standpoint. I'm a little distracted right now by the possibility we might let a woman who's admitting to strangling her children, including one of them who tried to run away, she caught him to make sure she strangled him anyway. We might just let her walk to remember that Peter Cullen passed away, but you're right. It's an iconic voice of our era for sure. So,
2: did you?
0: I'll buy.
2: I couldn't believe it's the most obvious thing ever. Thing when you know it. Did you know that he also voiced Eeyore?
0: I did not.
2: And when you hear
0: Aaron, that's why you that's why you referenced that there. Okay, I get that now. I had no idea why you threw that reference in. Now I get it. Okay.
2: I had no idea until he passed away. And of course it's ER. And of course it's Optimus Prime. They're exactly the same guy, which is hilarious. One's an Autobot assassin and one's a talking donkey. But here we are.
0: I mean, I think of my son. It's, now I'm having a brain fart. Elderly moment. Kevin, who was the voice of Batman in the cartoons back in the original Batman animated series. Kevin Conroy. And he was also the voice of Batman in the Arkham games. And so Noah, growing up, has a ton of great memories of me and him, you know, hanging out, watching the Batman Arkham, animated series, shows, or playing the Arkham games together. And so that got him really into Batman and that kind of stuff, growing up. And so, you know, when Kevin, when he was a little kid, I got to take him to a Comic-Con here in town. And bought the extra ticket so he could get a chance to meet Kevin Conroy. So we got a picture of little dude Noah. He's maybe 7, 8, 9 years old on Kevin Conroy's shoulders, you know. And so, yeah, I mean, when Kevin Conroy passed, that was kind of like a marking of the end of his childhood to him a few years ago. So I totally get it. Peter Cullen kind of being that same group for sure.
1: Tactics is next, who says, regardless of the verdict in the Lindsay Clancy trial, there will be a movie made that portrays Clancy as the tragic victim.
0: Oh, bet. This is one of the easiest buys we've had in the year of our Lord 2026. You can bet that there's a She Stood Alone film coming on Lifetime. You can bet, if not major theatrical release. Yes.
2: It's all for you, Damien.
0: That's pretty much what it is. Yes. Yeah. It's all for you. One of the greatest moments in the history of horror movies is that clip. That shook a lot of people up back in the day when that scene happened.
2: It didn't shake him up enough.
0: Apparently, well, maybe that was also like 50 years ago. So you can't be shaken up for 50 years.
1: Next, Doe John Ryan says, moments after the show on Friday, Aaron approached Todd and whispered, sorry to turn up the heat on this data center issue, but the Nephilim send me $7,000 each time I defend data center expansion, and I need another Lambo.
0: Beautiful. Bye.
2: That's like a direct quote. It's like you were here.
0: We have gone from, how many times, like in 20, 21, 22, 23, did you hear me just railing against the grifting happen on our side, right? But we've come to the point now that anytime someone has an opinion that I don't like, they're automatically a grifter, that I now feel like I have to defend the grifters a little bit, okay? I mean, not everybody who has a who's the liberal comedian who's kind of come over to our side? What's her name? I can't remember her name. And she wrote a book a few years ago. It was a mock book, kind of like Michael Knowles' book, Reasons to Vote Democrat, and all the pages are blank, right?
2: Okay.
0: And it's everybody who disagrees with me is a grifter, and the subtitle is and other. Other ways to adulting, or other keys to adulting, or something like that, you know? Gosh, what's her name? But everything now is, I mean, every time I give an opinion now, it's just automatically, it's a grifter if you don't like my opinion. There's an all. And now, well, you're getting paid for your opinions. Yes. Everybody you're listening to right now, and on every platform you'll ever listen to or watch, we're all getting paid for our opinions. It's just a matter of what do we get paid to do here? Give opinions.
2: Would these be the opinions you have anyway?
0: Well, that's the clarification. If you're arguing that people are giving opinion that they're you're paid to give an opinion. Well, yeah, that's what I give my opinions. Yeah. Now if you're telling me I'm paid for my opinion, that's different. All right, then I'm paid to give you my opinion on this. I'm paid to give you my opinion on everything. You know?
2: But you and my wife will tell everyone, like, if we weren't getting paid for this, we'll be out shaking our fist at a cloud, yelling at our opinions, just because that's what we do.
0: That's true. To be honest with you, we're really just a subsidy. We're here as a welfare check, just because we would be annoying out there,
2: Let's put them in a room, in the streets, get them off the curb.
0: And just, put them on a internet website for a couple of hours, and let them get it out of their system. Yes.
1: Buy, sell, or hold the Trump Strait instead of the Strait of Hormuz. I know you love the renaming stuff, Steve.
2: So this is all very fake and gay, and please make it stop.
0: If it comes with changing the current price of gas, buy. If it doesn't come with the current changing the current price of fuel, sell. All I care about
2: it's
0: changing
2: the biggest
0: right now,
2: asterisk I've ever
0: all,
2: heard.
0: All I care life. About right now is the changing of fuel. Literally. Literally. We have to change the cost of fuel. We have to. Because the rising cost of fuel is entirely the fault of our own team. And as long as we don't fix that, we can't then remind people how big of a mess we inherited. You see what I'm saying? You can't make the case you inherited a big mess when you are and should be given grace for it when you are currently committed to actions that have made the mess even messier. So we have got to get the cost of fuel down because it's raising the cost of everything else on top of how high the cost already were.
1: Todd. Yeah. I know you have deep thoughts about the Trump Strait.
2: The whole Lake Erie or Lake Ontario thing, that's some serious cuckery, and I want it to stop.
1: Well,
0: see, I think that stuff is, again, kind of like what I've said about if your coach is fiery and you suck, you want him to be more disciplined, and if your coach is docile and you suck, you want him to be more fiery, right? If our poll numbers were great, we'd all be laughing at this. Ha, ha, ha, ha, funny Trump. But they're not great because the price of fuel sucks, so we're annoyed, right? Winning has 1,000 fathers and defeat is an orphan, JFK once said, and he was right.
2: Yes.
0: Hour two is next.
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0: 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Find us on Rumble at Steve Dace there. And then if you wouldn't mind, hit the subscribe button or follow if you're on Apple iTunes on whatever is the podcast platform of your choice to make sure you never miss a single episode. And then if you could join one of the tens of thousands of us, of you, to leave us a five-star review, we would greatly appreciate that. Now, every now and then I do need to remind you, you may be thinking, I really don't like this show. Well, we would never, ever ask you to bear false witness. Of course, that would break a commandment. But there are no commandments against exaggeration. So if you kind of like the show, by all means, just go all in with a five-star review, and thank you very much for that. They all count the same, whether you mean it or not. Well, fully mean it or not. This part of the show brought to you by our friends over at Ghostbed. So remember when Ghostbed joined the program a year ago, we put him to the Noah Dace test because he ranks slightly below Todd in surliness and ability to be sold on something. Not even ability. How about a willingness? You might have a great ability to sell him on something. He's just not even willing to listen. All right. So we thought, let's give it to him. Remember the old Life cereal commercials when we were a kid? Give it to Mikey.
1: Yes.
0: He doesn't like anything. Right? Remember those?
1: Classics.
0: Yeah, those were classics. So I gave the bed to my kid because he doesn't like anything. Every movie I like, he says, isn't well made. Every story I like, he says, it's derivative. Right? He's one of those kids. Kind of kid anymore, though. Kind of sad about that. Anyway, it's not about me. It's about him in his bed. A boy in his bed. So we put him to the test. He loved the bed. Now, the second test was what happens if he leaves. Is he taking the bed? And the answer is yes. So that's the best endorsement I could give you. All right. So with Ghostbed's 101-night sleep trial, you can try it at home because the real test of a mattress is how you are going to feel in the morning after sleeping on it, obviously. 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All right, with that, coming up the bottom of the hour, Daniel Horowitz is going to join us. Until then, let's march on with some more Buy, Sell, or Hold.
2: We had a lot of submissions regarding AI, data centers, et cetera. I tried to be choosy so that didn't dominate the conversation since we spent an hour talking about it yesterday. Here's one I did take, though. Al the Clone says, regulating, taxing, or banning data centers is essentially the plot of Atlas Shrugged. Data centers equal John Galt's engine. Buy, sell, or hold.
0: I'll let you take that first.
1: To be honest, you know, I know some of the themes of Atlas Shrugged, but I haven't read Atlas Shrugged. So
0: essentially, this is saying that we are punishing or de-incentivizing that which will actually provide us many of the things we claim we want or need.
1: So it doesn't necessarily have to be right about the things we.
0: Well, that's the argument, correct? That's the argument. Is that this is the very kind of ingenuity, the very kind of ingenuity that we that drives, you know, prosperity, and that we would that we are essentially now trying to inhibit that.
1: Yeah, I mean, Ayn Rand, Steve's diagnosed her worldview multiple times on the show, and it is ultimately not one that is about human flourishing, it as God would see it. It demands an objective standard, but it rejects that it's ultimately God, even though there ends up being some sort of overlap. So that reminds me a lot of the current, we like to have on the conservative side of things, a very Randian worldview, because we like our idols more than we like God in very many respects. And I just don't know, once again, I just have to reset. Data centers are not out of nowhere. We have cautionary tales where the overlap of what they are represent vis-a-vis COVID, transgenderism, all kinds of so-called expertise. The future, there's no denying the future. We have to get on board. It's just how it is. So I don't, whether it's Ayn Rand or somebody else, I have yet to find somebody that has a unique argument for data centers that hasn't already failed in other walks of life.
0: You know, what's funny is I'm right in the middle of where Todd and Aaron are on this, which is why I was very fascinated by the entire conversation yesterday as much as anybody else was. So because of that, and since I knew you were going to be a sell, I think it's possible there is some truth to this. So I will buy.
1: Well, what's the reason why it's possible? Because I, like I said, generally, I know, and I know you can see them, the cautionary tales that apply to other areas. Mm-hmm. So there has to be a unique aspect of data centers that rescues it from the obvious caution of this is the wave of the future. This is what the experts have said we need. What's the specific reason that gives you? And I'm asking that because I think it's a gotcha. I want to know if it's there, but we got
0: to
1: know.
0: So I wanted to make sure I was remembering correctly because it's been a minute since I've read this. Okay, so I went back and looked it up while you were talking. Galt's engine was something that he used to get static electricity that was already in the atmosphere. All right, that he used static electricity that was already in the atmosphere to come up with a perpetual motion machine. And then essentially just got bogged down by regulations and all the various things that are in his it essentially allowed us to have never ending fuel from the air without needing spontaneous internal combustion or anything and all the, you know, the pitfalls or anything that comes from that. Okay. So
1: it's about a leftist utopian energy dream that we've had in many respects. With wind and so that's the premise.
0: Keep in mind that do not put me in a position to preach the gospel of Ayn Rand because I've angered many of my friends with my own, as you've already cited, my own misgivings about some of her.
3: The point
0: beliefs.
3: Is not utopian.
0: Yeah,
3: the point is that it's innovative.
0: Yes. In 1957, when the book was written, there wasn't a political constituency around wind farms. So we can't necessarily interpret that by today's standard, right? No one knew what a Greenpeace was or a modern environmentalist mm-hmm. was in 1957. Mm-hmm. Nobody knew, nobody cared, mm-hmm. right? Okay. So we were still building, refineries, in America. So the context being that even if we came up with a utopian solution from the natural world that required no downfall societally whatsoever, the system of governance and socialism and Marxism would do whatever it could to immediately begin to try to regulate it out of business. That's mm-hmm. the point. You okay with that, Aaron?
3: Yes.
0: That explanation?
3: Yeah.
0: All right. So if we're going to have it, if we're going to forget the AI here thing for a second, I kind of feel like AI is becoming a little bit of a boogeyman here as well. But we are going to have a data-driven society. We're going to have a digital society.
1: But why?
0: Because it's just the way that society has evolved, whether you like it or not. And arguing against it is essentially like saying, well, no, we're not going to have an industrialized society. We're going to continue to have an agrarian society. Well, they built factories and people wanted to work in them, so we're going to have an industrialized society. All right, we all don't want to send letters anymore. We want to send texts. We all don't want it. We all want to have this level. This is the critical mass of society, except for the Amish and the Quakers want this, the world at their at
1: so
0: their,
1: something
0: at,
1: else is possible though. So we keep having more and more reasons of why things just are the way they are, and the least likely population for people who should accept that is Christians.
0: Why is this any different than the industrialized? So you're actually pushing me into Aaron's camp because you're making blanket assumptions.
1: I'm not saying it's different. I want to know why it's different. That's what my first question was to you. What's different? The same thing with the Industrial Revolution. It shouldn't have been accepted just because this is what happens in the future. There should be specific reasons, and I think we can make them.
0: I actually like this argument that you're making now, because this is more practical to people, because we've lived through the aftermath of the Industrial Revolution. Yes. So we can look at it more honestly than trying to forecast into the future of what a more digital era will look like, right? Okay. So if you had to go back and do it all over again, would you have advocated for policies that made manufacturing automobiles illegal? What they contributed to society, how society changed with this level of mass transportation was with the downside. Now we know the downside was worse than the upside. So we should have just stayed in a more agrarian, rural existence.
1: No, but at least we're talking about specifics. That's what I want to know about data centers specifically.
0: Well, we know some things. I mean, first of all, you and I are getting a paycheck because there's somebody who owns a data center. So we do know there is some intrinsic value because...
1: But that's secondary. Primarily, why? And I'm not saying they don't exist. I'm not arguing against it. It's just, it is the future is not a good enough reason. Specifically, I want to know.
3: The best use of artificial intelligence as it is today, and I'm not talking about in the future, I'm talking about today. Go buy a $20 Claude subscription, or even Grok is getting better now, too. The best use case of it today, not as it's being used, I'm saying the best ideal use of it.
1: Yeah, absolutely.
3: It unlocks untold doors for kingdom advancement in different sectors of basically every industry that would not be unlocked otherwise for people who don't have necessarily the high training of software engineering. It allows you to think through problems using your own God-given creativity and build tools to solve your own problems that would not otherwise, or at least it would be available to you for a very, very, very high price point. The app that I coded using Claude for my wife's business would have been a six-figure app. I don't think I've told you this, Steve. It would have cost well into the six figures if I'd offshored it. This is the type of best use case scenario that I'm talking about. Is it being used for that right now? I don't know. Probably not. Will it be used for that? I can't make any guarantees.
1: So this
3: That's
1: is like,
3: what I'm talking about.
0: Well, we can take the same thing with the internal combustion engine then. We reached far more people with the gospel in the period of time that we had mass transit than we ever could before we had mass transit. We had vehicles that we now have ambulances that can now transport people in emergency situations and save their lives when before, when that did not exist, they would have died.
1: And that's a good defense of them. But just because that happened, you cannot be lazy and say, because that happened with them, that's what's going to happen with data centers. Now, Aaron makes a really good point, and I think it goes back to when we were talking about it before Elon Musk brought X. And we were talking about the truth that it's not as easy as just starting your own app because of all of the servers and the monopolies in that industry. And Aaron, you seem to be saying this actually may be a way around what was our frustration just like 5 years ago, that more and more people can break up that monopoly because of this, which is an issue. See, that's what we need to talk like.
0: See,
1: this.
0: To me,
1: we can't say that just because trains change the universe, that data centers are going to be just as good in every way. That's lazy thinking.
3: This is where the lines are getting blurred between data centers and its construction versus what data centers are
0: used. I was just going to say this. To me, there's a distinction in these two debates. I mean, I reject the idea, that whole cloth, that if we don't confiscate a bunch of people's land and put a physical brick-and-mortar building on it in the next couple of years, we're going to lose some kind of data battle to the Shycoms. I think that entire thing's a scam.
1: Correct.
0: Entire thing's a scam. All right? And the fact that they won't actually entertain questions to it or challenges to it, and they want to use this immediate demagogue-like language, very, very emblematic of COVID, to your defense, it immediately sets all my spidey sense off from the get-go. Because I'm pretty confident that if you can beam from a satellite in outer space, which means existing outside the atmosphere of this planet, if you can beam a signal down here so that I can listen as I'm getting my steps in last Saturday, and I can listen to the Virginia NC State game on the Sirius XM app when I have no towers that are native to the Virginia campus or the NC State campus that would allow me to access locally that game on my phone, and I can, and I'm not connected hardwired to anything at all that would allow me to be, to receive that data. And yet I'm able to do so on my phone remotely while walking a neighborhood in West Des Moines, Iowa. I am confident that if you can allow me to listen to the NC State Virginia game while I am walking remotely in a suburb of Des Moines, Iowa on a random Saturday in August, I am confident that we could construct edifices in the same atmosphere or out of our atmosphere that could provide the exact same data to us without confiscating all this land and eating all this brick and mortar. I'm pretty confident. The satellites need heating. The satellites need cooling. I mean, they can't overheat or freeze too. Otherwise they wouldn't work either, right? They need some form of maintenance. So how do we maintain that in outer space? I'm pretty confident year two max, we could probably in the time it would take to take all of your land to build all these brick and mortar edifices, I'm confident we could probably figure this thing out. Pretty confident. And so to me, they're two separate debates. We're clearly going to need more data. We're moving into a more digital age. That's just the reality of the world that we're in. How much to take part in that is absolutely open for a moral conversation for sure. As it was in the industrial era, as it was in the bronze era, as it was in any societal era of mass evolution.
1: Is limiting it an option?
0: Of course, it's an option.
3: That's okay. The question that you have to define.
0: Limit it. Like now, you can't peddle pity. You can't use the digital era that we're in now to peddle kitty porn, right? So that's a limit. That's an example of a limiting principle. So by all means, we should now. Then we get down to what's the moral standard by which we're doing the limitations, right? We can't escape that discussion.
3: The library at Hogwarts had a restricted section, correct?
0: Yes. So did.
3: That's not real life, by the way.
0: So did the temple that Stephen Strange learned how to become Doctor Strange. There was restricted section there too, right? So yeah, I'm totally with that, you know. But I think the data center phenomenon versus the technology itself, I view them, and this is why I'm torn, because I view them as two separate things. I am pretty confident. I am pretty confident that if I can walk a neighborhood on Saturday, August 29th, I can walk a neighborhood in Des Moines, Iowa, listening to the NC State Virginia game on a phone with no hardwire connection and within no geographic connection whatsoever to any radio tower in either Virginia or North Carolina, clear as a bell. I am confident we can come up with the data that we need in our atmosphere without confiscating people's property rights. I'm pretty confident in that. Might not be tomorrow. Might be in a year, might be in two.
1: But we're doing the exact opposite of that with no explanation, and that should piss you off.
0: And that's why I'm torn. It's exactly because of that. I think we need a really good explanation for why that is. Why is that? Why? And to me, the only explanation I can come up with is people just financially, it's just financially have a vested interest in.
1: Is it just too much money again? It's just too much money.
0: It's just building in them and investing in them, and it's its own cottage industry.
1: That's going great every place else too. Where is that fixing everything? Oh, nowhere.
0: That's the only explanation I can come up with, because you also have to maintain that land. You have to maintain the building. Right. The people that are going to work them have limited lifespans. They would constantly need replacing. I mean, to me, it's not even efficient. It's not even efficient to want to build this as a brick and mortar on a bunch of land. It's way more efficient to have it out there where we get most of our data and most of our information from. We get our weather forecast from up there. Okay. That's where we get our weather from. That's where we get almost everything from. It makes no sense that we need to confiscate all these people's land. Why? Well, How can we get data from everything else in our outside of our atmosphere, but we can't hear? It makes no sense to me.
3: Just to clarify, maybe this is a clarification that doesn't really matter. My understanding is that eminent domain has not really been used to build the big data centers themselves. It's more of like a power transmission issue, which, by the way, I am totally opposed to that. If I owned 30-100 acres of land and one day I got notice saying, hey, we're going to dig up your land to put in I'm totally against that as well. But just clarifying, I don't think eminent domain has necessarily been used a ton to build the data centers.
0: Yes. Yeah. Correct.
1: I think that's true.
3: All right. Let's go to James Moon. The illegal labor problem
2: could be addressed by churches helping the homeless and people living or leaving prison get a real second chance through work, especially in the jobs most people don't want to do. Restore dignity through work instead of importing a workforce.
0: I will buy that this is correct, but that it won't happen in that order. This, in fact, the timing of this coming after the conversation we just had is chef's kiss. Okay, because it's the incentivization structure has to be taken away first. And then the demand that you're looking to the alternative demand you're looking to meet, then people will go with it. But the incentivization structure, see, the reason that's not happening already is because the illegals are bountiful. It's the path of least resistance. It's way easier just to dig up your land in order to have the data center resource transmission than it is to come up with the technology that would put a data center like a satellite in outer space. All right. So not to mention, there's instant money to be made by digging up your land for the transmission system for the data center. I might lose some money at first if my idea of how to put the data centers in outer space blow up and don't work. You have to take away the incentivization structure first. So you are correct, but it won't happen in the order. So I'll buy, but it won't happen in the order you're forecasting. All right. You have to cut off the incentivization structure to do wickedness first before us as a species will do what is right. That's just the reality of having a sinful species. We will not collectively do what is right unless there's no incentivization structure to do what is wrong. That's just how human nature works.
1: Well, this is, you're making a common good argument, and this is why even on the right, there's so much resentment to common good arguments because they get in the way of our idol worship. And it's, again, just what Steve reset it in his own way. It's a lot easier to go down there. There's just too much money on data centers and college football and everything else that I've been proven right about over and over and over. It's the same addiction to the same drug. It's a copium that you really, in your own life, you like the getting over that way. So you're not going to do the things in terms of the common good that you know ultimately need to be done in some way, but it holds up too clear of a mirror to the way you want to live your life. So we just keep circling the drain.
2: Yeah, James, I'm buying. I mean, the same thing could be said about almost any bad issue in our society. The church could unilaterally act to do good. Good. Next, that dude says, while I agree it's better than obese troons, advertisers going back to sexualizing women should not be considered the win for righty America is making it out to be. Why can't they just advertise the product?
1: Well, I'll buy. There's enough truth to this that it's, I mean, jumping on the Sydney Sweeney underwear bandwagon, again, from a Christian perspective, it's not, I don't know what you think you're doing there if you just think, oh, we're so back. I mean, I'm not saying she's a bad person. This is not a brand new thing. Steve and I have been walking around malls with Victoria's Secrets and things like that. Yeah, it's just lazy thinking. We're so lost. We're so desperate to grab on to something that has meaning, and we're giving it to this. It's silly.
0: Don't disagree with that at all. Just for the sake of argument, I'm going to take the other viewpoint, just as a consideration, just because I think it would be an interesting thought exercise. It at least indicates a rolling back of the clock to a period of time when it was more available to make the kinds of arguments we are trying to make now. I think it at least indicates that. The question becomes, are we going backwards on the way to the destination we all want to go? Or are we going backwards, but we're not going to end up in the destination that we want to go? And ultimately, that's where you're in revival or bust territory. But an argument could be made that using traditional forms of sensuality to subvert. Let me put it another way. No one's faith. You weren't told in the 1970s that you could not openly profess Christ in a public forum because a red light theater down the street was showing Deep Throat. And you were not told in the 1980s that you could not, in the 1990s, that you could not teach your kids that homosexuality is wrong and marriage is between a man and a woman and we can't preach out of the book of Romans and you have to you have to put whatever message on your own proprietor intellectual property and craftsmanship that any pagan wants, because people were buying up tons of Ginger Lynn and Jenna Jameson videotapes and DVDs. Now, are those things every bit that I just cited, every bit as sinful in a biblical sense as what the Troons and the Rainbow Jihad are offering us?
1: Yeah.
0: Yes. But in a cultural sense, what did they produce as much of a zero-sum game culturally as the one we are living in right now?
1: Well,
0: meaning your conscience was imposed upon for daring to defy it to the level that it is today.
1: It's not a one-to-one.
0: Was it institutionalized?
1: It's on the road to getting there.
0: I mean, were you and I shown porn videos in school growing up because porn was becoming really popular? No. Would a 6-year-old even know who a Ginger Lynn or Jenna Jameson was 20, 30, 40 years ago? No. See my point? Now, I'm not necessarily arguing for this, but I understand some of the instinct to think that there is some level of, this represents some level of progress. And so just for a thought exercise, I'm going to take you were a bi, correct? So just for a thought exercise, I'm going to take a sell. All right. Not necessarily because it's my position, but I can see why people are thinking that we are making some level of progress on a cultural level. But this is also what you're going to get with Christless conservatism. All right. This is the only kind of progress that Christless conservatism, it's the best it can do. Is we just roll things back to a time when the sin infrastructure was not as destructive as it is today. That's the best Christless conservatism can do.
3: Next, we go to misinformation super spreader, who says cell phones are a much bigger threat to privacy than flock cameras. Buy, sell, or hold.
1: I'll say buy, not because I necessarily think it's much bigger, but I do think there's a disconnect with the things that we just, it's a take for granted. It just is. This is just where we live. And then we get absolutely insane about something when really the arguments overlap quite a bit. So to that extent, I will buy.
0: I get that. And again, I'm going to do the same thing again for a thought exercise. Let me take the other side. Because it kind of seems if your premise is true, then why do they even need the flock cameras? What's the real reason they want them then? What would they really do then? If it's really true that our mobile phones are actually more intrusive than the flock cameras would be, if you're right, if that's true, then why do they want the flock cameras? What are they really for? What would they really do? See what I'm trying to say? It kind of seems like if you're right, then it makes it even more sinister. Why do they need them then? At best, it's a redundancy, but at worst, then what is it really?
1: Well, not everything's intrusive in the exact same way, but they can be equally intrusive. They're just in different lanes. But I think you bring up a good point. You would it's the burden of this person to say
0: Do they really need your license plate? Your whole life is right here.
1: It's the person.
0: Every thought you've ever had that you didn't want anybody to know, your search histories, everything is right here. Everything that anybody would need to mind assault you is right here. Everything anybody would need to blackmail you is right here. So why do they need to know what the hell your license plate number is?
1: It's the Batman argument from the Joker one, where it links all the phones, but it's got to stay secret. What are we doing here?
0: That's the best case scenario. Yes. And remember, that movie came out in 2008. Smartphones were new. The iPhone had only been out for about a year. Okay, and so many of us still thought Blackberries were cool when that movie came out.
1: Well, same thing. I mean, this is the whole premise of that show, Person of Interest, too. Like, it's so we can't.
0: That was a great show.
1: Can't concede. I just started watching the first couple episodes. I didn't realize
0: that was a great show. That's kind of Jim Caviezel's Lost. That and Count of Monte Cristo. He was great in that movie.
1: That's good. Yeah.
0: All right, coming back, Daniel Horowitz will join us next. Stay tuned.

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5: There you are. 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I am going and getting my follow-up blood work done after being on Jevity's supplement plan now for about, 6, 7 months or so. So Jevity is short for longevity, G-E-V-I-T-I, G-E-V-I-T-I. 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And let's welcome in the prophet of woe and lamentation himself, our good friend Daniel Horowitz. And thank you.

0: for being with us, brother. I want to go. Ever since we had Jeffrey Tucker on this show yesterday, I've been anxious to have this segment with you. So Jeffrey Tucker of Brownstone Institute was on our show yesterday, not because of this news. He actually broke this in the middle of our show yesterday. We were having him on actually to talk about how Josh Shapiro in Pennsylvania is essentially using the same COVID playbook of dead from measles or with measles. And then the local board of health comes in and says, there's no data, but then if you question that, you're a racist who hates grandma or something. It's the same COVID playbook. And so we originally booked Jeffrey on to talk about that, Dan. And then in the middle of it, he says, oh, by the way, I don't know if you guys have seen, Rand Paul just came out with a new document dump from the Fauci files. And right there in that document dump from May of 2020, you have the former commissioner of the FDA, Scott Gottlieb, telling the CIA that he estimated there was about 25% exposure to the COVID virus in May of 2020. Way lower. Now he left the FDA to take over at Pfizer. Okay. That's way lower than either the government or Pfizer were ever telling us. And Jeffrey was right to also remind us, do you all remember that's one of the most watched videos we've done in the history of our show was on Stanford's seroprevalence exam that they did there in their local county with Jay Bhattacharya and the Stanford medical team. Do you remember, Daniel, how much people, the Scandemic Institutes lost their minds that they dared say 2 to 3% of the community had already been exposed to the virus? Remember this? Okay. And Gottlieb is telling the CIA in May it was more like 25%. The ramifications of that, Daniel, are astounding. I'll let you take it from there.
1: So first, it's interesting that the CIA was involved because we always wondered where did Moderna come from? And now all of a sudden they never produced a product before. And now they just got more products approved in the wake of it. So that in itself is a little bit newsworthy, how intimately involved the CIA would be in epidemiological data. Look, I think what we all learned during COVID and now this just fills in the exact blanks of what they were doing that we knew they were doing at the time, is that prior to COVID, I think we always thought there was a lot of grift, there was corruption in government, that they would not allow so many people to die because of a lie, that their grift would not destroy entire civilizations, or they wouldn't knowingly do it. And what we learned is that they knew it. So that same period, you're talking about May 27th, while they were creating a false pretext for lockdowns and the mRNA drive. So that was May 2020. A year later, May 27th, 2021. So that's pretty early on. None of the kids got the vaccine yet, at least. Dr. Janet Woodcock, because the other guy left for Pfizer, so she was the acting commissioner, FDA, sent a confidential email to Fauci and the NIH director saying that, hey, I'm seeing a lot of people suffering unexplained health problems after receiving the vaccine, a lot of them being healthcare workers, and some of them she knew personally. And here's an important thing. These problems are not the sort of thing that the system like theirs would be able to even detect, or even a more sophisticated population-based active follow-up such as CDC has. I want you to understand how profound that is, because it's not just that they knew this was happening while lying to people and mandating it and killing people, but they understood that we didn't have a pharmacovigilance system in place to actually capture vaccine injury properly in general, which reverberates to this day. And they're like, oh, I don't see any problems. That they themselves know that it occurs, it's dismissed, but it's not captured properly in any of their systems. So this is the crisis. I know I'm branching off a little bit from COVID, but this is the crisis that's plaguing our body politic, because we now know they will lie openly, knowingly. You know, people have their own beliefs that vaccination is a religious belief, but they knew it was happening. And whether it's this, it's fluoride, it's a number of drugs, that they'll keep doing it knowing that according to their own standards, it's a problem. And then it makes everyone wonder what else is a lie. And this is what we're all trying to navigate, because not everything in healthcare is a problem. Not everything is a lie. Not everything.
0: They have created some good drugs. They've created some good treatments. They have. Otherwise, we'd have a lot higher death rate and everything else.
1: Let me add to that another thing that happened this week. A terrific journalist, Marianne Dempsey from Australia, she wrote about this. You know, Tamiflu. It was like everyone knew, okay, yeah, you know, if you catch it early, you get take Tamiflu, it's going to, defray your symptoms. This has been happening since the late 90s when it came out. And, you know, all the pediatricians, they'll push it. The family doctors, they'll push it. Now, one of the things you and I learned from the doctors that we became friends with, the molnupiravir and the remdesivir, all the ears are antivirals, and Paxlovid, that antivirals seem to be very problematic. They seem to cause harm and they seem to not really work. That's why you had to have these antibacterials, antifungals, but antivirals don't really work. This is out in the open, REMCAP trial, okay? This is the double-blinded, placebo-controlled international trial published in Cochrane Library. Finally, after over 30 years, among 442 critically ill patients with laboratory-confirmed influenza, were given Tamiflu for 5 days against 10 days of no antiviral. 20% of the patients given Tamiflu died within 90 days compared to 14%. So a statistically significant higher death rate among the drug group. But Steve, this is going to continue. It doesn't get taken off the market. And let me add one more piece of evidence to this case. As we're all pulling our hair out, oh, look at Fauci, look at what he knew, and Collins and Woodstock and these people. Here's the deal. Under this administration, they approved a new version for seniors and people at risk. They keep approving new versions. Now, we could laugh at it and say maybe you deserve it if you're still getting it and how many people are getting it. But this is what I can't wrap my arms around. It's like genocidal. It never ends. Like, there's nothing that will disprove it. And they don't even defend it, but they just quietly continue it.
0: Why? Why? We've got Jay Bhattacharya running NIH, who was an absolute warrior, defying his entire academic peer group during the scandemic. You've got the OG of crusaders, long before you and I cared about any of these issues or didn't think these people were total kooks. RFK Jr. was getting excommunicated from every enclave that he inherited by birthright, okay, for fighting on these fronts. They're running the show. They're in charge of the entities that you are criticizing. So why? I mean, no, you and I couldn't possibly know the data of mRNA's failure, despite all the work you and I have done on this over the last few years. We couldn't come close to what Jay Bhattacharya and RFK Jr., probably their knowledge is above a little round, somewhere around where ours were, before they took over, and now they've got all the data that you and I don't even get to see. They've got that on top of what they knew going in. And so they're running the departments that are okay with, that are overseeing the ones that are rubber stamping this stuff. Why? Why?
1: You want to hear the answer?
0: Sure. I want to know the answer and ask the question. Why?
1: I mean, so first off, let me just say, it's the same reason why we don't solve anything fiscally, why everything is oriented towards the stock market and the special interests. Is socialist, all this stuff, immigration, cheap labor. There is the interest of the whole of the people, and then there's special interests. And when we say uniparty, what we ultimately mean by that is that the leadership of both parties, it's all about their donors. Okay, that is the thing.
0: So vested interest is your answer, basically.
1: What
0: vested
1: is jarring about this is the consequences. So you have a monopoly, you have a fiscal grift, you know what I mean? Like, this is like, it's insane. So I'm just going to read to you from Robert Malone, because he's one of the chapters in our book. He's one of our interviews. And here's what he says. The FDA refused Moderna's mRNA flu vaccine because the company hadn't tested it against the vaccines that seniors actually receive. So a couple of weeks ago, they approved mRNA flu shot, the worst type of shot you could have. Moderna, the same company at the scene of the crime. Maybe, I don't even know, maybe it's a CIA creation. And initially, to your point, the FDA balked at it. It didn't have a clean control group at all, but it is because it was tested against another vaccine, not an inert substance. But even then, it wasn't the one that the group that you're approving for usually uses in terms of the non-mRNA vaccine. Moderna called the White House for intervention. Trump intervened. 14 days later, the FDA reversed itself. The missing trial was never done. And of course, you know, they found in the trial they did do, all four trials found an additional 60 serious adverse events, about 3 per 1,000 in the trial group. And all four trials, there were more deaths in the mRNA arm. Right in there, you could see the data. And the meta-analysis is on the cusp of showing statistically significant signal of excess deaths from it. I mean, that's what I'm seeing. And it's just very consistent.
0: So essentially, the Trump administration is trying to split the baby in half, trying to have it both ways. Trying to, from a messaging, pardon me, from a messaging standpoint, the administration has moved the bar on some of these healthcare things beyond anything we've even contemplated, or even you and I would have even just known about 10 years ago, right? But then there's the balance of the vested interest, and clearly someone's got some investment somewhere, some jobs are at stake somewhere, and some calls get made, and that's where the disconnect is essentially what you're saying?
1: And that's very good, because if you look very carefully, it's the abstract vaccine.
0: So we keep approving a bunch of shots on behalf of these vested interests that, because of our own messaging, people are still not likely to get to take advantage of and use. That's kind of what we're saying.
1: No, exactly. And then, but then, like, the new mRNA, which is the most, I mean, it's the most indefensible and the least rationale. Like, we're not talking about, like, there's smallpox running around here. We're talking about the flu. Mm-hmm. And why would you rush that? And I think this is the biggest mistake, just to zoom out a little bit, that too many commentators and even people who fight with each other and debate, they make everything ideological. It's really not. I mean, that's the crux of politics. It really is follow the money. It sometimes sounds over cliched, but this is the problem. Mm-hmm. That right now, even a small state, and this is what we talked about last week, even a small state is as big as the entire country was at its founding. It takes a tremendous amount of money to reach people and get it through their thick skulls. Who has that money? Only certain interests have that money, and they're not going to give it away for free. That is the central problem with our political system.
0: I think, you know, and one of the arguments we heard from Trump from the beginning was independently wealthy isn't going to need these kinds of things that have tempted so many of the would-be champions that we've had in the past, right? And I think you start saying to yourself, if with this guy and his wealth and his personality, if he still cannot completely break free of some of these vested interests that his administration is messaging against these interests, messaging against them at the same time that it is caving to them on these other fronts, you can start to see why you might come to the conclusion that if a guy who is already world famous and a multi-billionaire takes over and they literally tried shooting him in the face and putting him in prison and impeaching him, and despite all of that, even he looks at the overall how embedded these vested interests are, and even he can't completely cut the umbilical cord, you start to think maybe there's just no way it could possibly be done at that point. And I'll give you the last word. You got 2 minutes, Daniel. Go ahead.
1: Big pharma, big tech, and big food. Think about the cascading consequences in terms of policy. That's not just a matter of prosperity and GDP, but life. We have to think pro-life. I mean, getting to the bottom of chronic illness, mental health, all the problems with kids, life expectancy going backwards. I mean, to me, this is a bigger pro-life issue than abortion. Of course, that's important, but this is a bigger issue. I wish we could get in a room and take this seriously. We need a constitutional convention style dialogue, debate, and prayer and beseeching God. This is a serious problem. How do you break this cycle of money and politics and moving away from Exodus 21, Micah 6:8? How do we do that? And I have suggestions, but there's no easy answer. But this is why the first most important thing is to recognize the extent of the problem and not be like on the hamster wheel. Next election, next Republican, next, you know, same MO. Something's got to change.
0: Thank you, my friend. Good to see you. Appreciate it.
1: Take care.
0: You bet. We've got a limited amount of time, Todd, but I know since you've been on these issues most of your adult life, I'll let you take the last 30 seconds here to respond.
2: Well, Daniel understands the magical power of vaccines. There is just too much money, which is why I've said Republicans and Christians haven't changed nearly as much as you think on this issue. And Big Pharma knows it, and they're going to keep slinging to the attics.
0: We're going to stick around, record overtime for subscribers at blazetv.com/dace, where you can watch that later there. 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
9: Jim, Stu and Dave, Do America presents AOC versus dating.
10: Do you ever date a conservative? Is that anything you'd ever entertain?
11: I have to say it's probably not.
10: Don't date across the aisle?
11: No, you know, no foul to people who do, but... but I think, and of course, how you define that is very different from person to person, right? But I think a lot of politics sometimes, at least for me, is about values, and being aligned with in values, I think, is tremendously important.
9: It's nice to see journalists asking the important questions. What's your take on her? Smart?
12: No.
9: Oh, really?
12: No.
9: Okay, well, I would have thought otherwise. I think she's a ray of sunshine.
12: Well, it has nothing to do with being smart.
9: No, she's a moron. I don't care for her. I the idea that she could be president, and I'm not kidding, is alarming.
12: Yeah, extremely. I like to think that the American people are not that, they're not that stupid.
9: Do you think?
12: Come on. They're not that stupid.
9: Have you seen the world?
12: Well, yes, but I have to believe this. Otherwise, I'm going to jump off like the nearest bridge. I just have to will it into existence that I have to trust that the American people would not be dumb enough to vote for AOC as president of the United States.
9: I think it's very possible. I think it's very possible. And it's, you know what? It's going to happen.
12: No.
9: And we might as well just get used to it now.
12: No.
9: Yep.
12: No.
9: I'm sorry, Sarah.
12: No, no.
9: And you're going to have to look into her visa.
12: Unfortunately.
9: I know. She's
12: one of ours.
9: I know. She's leaked. She's our fault.
12: You think that she would win against Marco Rubio or J.D. Vance?
9: Not Rubio.
12: You think she would win against J.D. Vance?
9: I like J.D. Vance more, obviously.
12: Yeah.
9: But I don't know, people, I didn't think Trump could be president. Like, when he first stepped up, you're going like, I think this is fun how he's mocking everybody, but there's no way in hell he's going to be president of the United States.
12: Yeah, but he's also a very smart successful businessman.
9: Right.
12: So, like, he has that going for him. He understands how the world works. He understands how to run a business, in fact, multiple businesses. So you could be like, okay, I could see, like, you would understand how to run a country. AOC's a bartender.
9: Did you really think he was going to be president, honestly?
12: No, no, I actually didn't think that he would be president. If I'm talking about me in 2015, 2014, did not think that he would have a shot at it. I'm just saying, in hindsight, you can say, okay, but at least, you know, he had all of this world experience. He had all of this business entrepreneurial experience. Who better to run the country than someone who understands how to run gigantic corporations? With her, it's like, okay, she poured a bunch of Jack and Diets. Like, I don't think that that really...
9: Right, but...
12: the life experience required.
9: Hindsight's being 2020, though, when we're all... slaves and speaking Mandarin will be able to say, you know what? I didn't think she'd be president.
12: Yeah, that's great.
9: I really don't think she will be, but it's just sad to think it's possible. Like, it's not impossible.
12: No, it's not impossible.
9: You know, but I think Marco Rubio's got a shot.
12: I agree with you.
9: I think weirdly more than J.D. Vance at this point.
12: Yeah, people are souring on J.D. Vance. I'm not entirely sure why.
9: I believe it's because he had sex with a couch, which, let's be honest, guys.
12: I thought that ended up not being true.
9: Either way, guys.
12: That's a thing?
9: Sometimes you turn 15 and it looks like a butt crack. Come on.
12: I wouldn't know.
9: Come on. Well, yeah, you're a woman. You don't realize that men have testosterone and the devil puts it in your brain.
12: Mm.
9: And anything with a slit, you go, I bet I could put my penis in that. Welcome to Stu and Dave Do America.

0: Sorry, there's a lady present, so I'm trying to keep it classy.
1: Where?
0: I don't know. You, silly. You're a classy
1: I didn't see
0: dame.
1: Her.
0: Ahoy, and we meet again. Joining us, you know her, obviously, from her show, Sarah Gonzalez Unfiltered, and of course her makeup line. Pitch it.
1: AmericanBeautyBySarah.com. We have makeup, we have skincare, we have apparel.
0: Do you test it on monkeys?
1: No, not testing on animals.
0: Look at that.
1: Yeah.
0: I never understood why we did that.
1: It makes me so angry. It's
0: really
1: infuriating.
0: It's sad when you see the videos where you're like, I wonder if this mascara works. And they're like, I don't know. Have we blinded a chimpanzee with it yet? Just seems, it's very Fauci.
1: Yeah, it is.
0: It's very evil to do.
1: It
0: they're
1: is.
0: Like, we haven't taken this lip liner to a panda's tear ducts yet. So we don't know if it'll make you look good. It just seems strange.
1: Yeah, very inhumane. I mean, at the risk of sounding like PETA, because I can't stand PETA.
0: Even if you can't stand PETA, though, I do side with a lot of their causes.
1: There are a lot of.
0: I also, I'm with you on that. But then I also will go, yeah, I agree with you on this stuff.
1: Yeah, I mean, like, I'm going to eat a lot of meat. I'm going to eat a lot of steak. I really don't care how they feel about it. But I want the animals to be treated kindly.
0: Yeah, like, that's the thing. I don't want to pick out a lobster.
1: Mm.
0: The same way as I don't want to pick out a cow and watch you shoot a bolt through its head.
1: Right.
0: But I still
1: right.
0: want to eat the steak.
1: Yeah. Yeah. Could you cook a lobster?
0: I have cooked a
1: have
0: lobster.
1: You?
0: I have. We did it in Jersey a few times.
1: Can't do it.
0: Yeah. I didn't love it.
1: Yeah.
0: It's the scream.
1: It's
0: and people say it's not screaming.
1: They're like,
0: air.
1: It's not technically screaming.
0: You're like, but it sounds like it's screaming. It really takes the fun out of the meal.
1: Yeah.
0: Like, the only thing that I think, though, is why I can do that with a lobster is if the lobster could kill you, it would. Look at the claws.
1: That's true.
0: I mean, it's kill or be killed when it comes to lobster. So you have to do what you have to do.
1: Okay, that's fair.
0: I couldn't kill most, but like panthers.
1: I couldn't do it.
0: From what I understand, and I'm probably way off on this, in the rainforest, if they live up in the trees, if they jump on you, you're like dead.
1: For sure.
0: Like before you even know it. So if you wanted me to eat panther meat, I'll do it.
1: Wow. I don't think I could.
0: I do.
1: I just don't plan to go to the rainforest, so I'm not going to get killed by one.
0: Yeah,
1: so
0: that's true. But I wouldn't eat a panda.
1: You wouldn't or you would?
0: I would not eat a panda.
1: No.
0: I think they're too cute.
1: What about horses?
0: I don't think I'd eat a horse.
1: Couldn't.
0: I tried once to eat a horse. It was on film. Well, it wasn't really eat. It was just swallow. It's not important.
1: What?
0: It was this movie I made. It's called Mr. Hand. Don't worry about it. It's a film I made.
1: I'm scared.
0: Don't worry about it.
1: Okay.
0: It's called... It's a movie called Mr. Hands, which I unfortunately saw. And long story short, a man decides he's going to have sex with a horse. But the horse has sex with him.
1: Oh.
0: And it's called Mr. Hands because the man is going to stop the horse, the stallion... In case it's getting too far in the man. Believe it or not, the horse, the stallion, much stronger than a man's hands. So it's around the third thrust when you hear the ribs begin to
1: break. Oh.
0: And that is when, personally, I can't stop laughing. Because you're aware he's dead. So look, he died doing what he loved.
1: Right,
0: getting
1: sure.
0: anally penetrated by a horse. Which I also do want to mention, Stu is out today. he is in the rectal trauma unit still. It is serious. He was with a pony, so it's not as bad. He is still alive, and he is expected to use a colostomy bag for the rest of his life, but he will not be confined to a wheelchair as we originally thought. So I just want everybody to know that.
1: You're in our prayers, Stu.
0: Thoughts and
1: prayers. You got this, buddy. You got it.
0: Although I'm sure after what you did with that pony, Jesus isn't all ears with our prayers. You know what I mean? I don't think he's like, what's
1: Stu need?
0: Yeah, what's Stu? I'm pretty sure he's I don't think he's last on the list. Probably Lindsey Clancy's up there, but, you know, he's probably second. So let's talk Lindsey Clancy. Have you heard about this broad?
1: Unfortunately.
0: Okay, so I have some questions.
1: Okay.
0: Who cheers for a child killer? Like, you know, when their car is pulling up to a courthouse, like it's the Ectomobile.
1: Terrible ghouls?
0: I would agree with that. Like, her lawyer said that she has gotten enough letters to support three banker's boxes. So it's basically like Miracle on 34th Street, letters to a woman who murdered her children.
1: Mm-hmm. Yeah, and you got to believe, based off of the droves of women outside the courthouse, that these are not like letters that are mad at her. Yeah. Right, like you got to believe it. Like, this is fan mail. This is not like sternly worded letters to the manager telling her how terrible of a person she is.
0: No,
1: it's all fan mail.
0: No, for the most part, from what I understand, it's women who are understanding that she did something that
1: they supportive.
0: Yeah, they agree with it.
1: Yeah.
0: So, for the people who don't know, she murdered three children with an exercise belt.
1: Mm-hmm. Yeah, the resistance.
0: Jack LaLanne resistance band that I use while smoking cigarettes. Not to make light of it. It's just how I work out. I watch a lot of tapes from the 50s. Sorry, just trying to find leverage while we talk about the most awful, brutal murder I can. So, basically, I'm very offended that this woman is considered a suicide risk, since she should be a, you know, suicide that happened. She cut herself, jumped out of a window after murdering her children. Mm-hmm. She's now paralyzed, which seems like, you know, not enough. What is the defense to this that women are, not all women, I hate how I have to do these caveats,
1: right?
0: But these women are jumping onto because they're saying, some are like, well, it's hormonal, you don't understand how hard it is, and, you know, you're a woman. Mm-hmm. What is this supposed to mean?
1: What it means is that we now have a culture that hates motherhood. These women they have been struck by the feminist bug and they just hate motherhood because there really is no defense to this. I understand their claim is, well, she was just in this postpartum psychosis is what they keep claiming. But the fact of the matter is, if you are in a fit of postpartum psychosis that just gets brought on just like that, that you just have no control over what you do, you don't premeditate the killing, the murder. And what we know to be true about the case is that, number one, the defense does not dispute that she killed her children. Like, she does admit that she killed them. They just say that it was postpartum psychosis and therefore it was a mental illness issue, and therefore she shouldn't be guilty of murder. She should just be found not guilty based on, you know, insanity or whatever the formal wording is it is in that state. But the problem is that she planned for her husband to go run errands and mapped it out to make sure that she would have enough time based on where she was telling him to go, and then added a stop after he was already gone while she was like chasing the kids around trying to corral them because they saw what happened to their siblings and didn't want that to happen to them. So the postpartum psychosis thing becomes completely unbelievable when you understand how far she went to premeditate the killing and plan it all out in advance. That's not a postpartum psychosis thing. So any woman saying that is full.
0: Well, yeah, isn't the idea of postpartum psychosis and the insanity plea sort of mean like an instant snap?
1: Correct.
0: And also you may not be aware that you did it?
1: Correct. And when she woke up in the hospital, the first thing she did was ask for an attorney.
0: Okay, so she's fully aware she did it.
1: She clearly knew she did it. She wanted an attorney.
0: Okay, so according to some reports, I could be paraphrasing too, she said, honey, can you please run to the store? I have to murder the children.
1: Yeah, part of that probably happened, but okay, not the end part.
0: So do you blame him?
1: I don't blame him. I have a hard...
0: Do you think he knew, though, that she was a little wacky?
1: Yeah, I think you would have to.
0: Do you think like she was like woman wacky or real wacky?
1: Well, you look at her. Have you ever looked at her eyes?
0: She's got, but it's
1: she
0: hard.
1: She has the crazy eyes.
0: But it's like after I've only seen her.
1: That's true.
0: So it's like afterwards she's going to have crazy eyes. I haven't seen a lot of her before pictures.
1: Yeah.
0: There's not a lot of like the Jenny Craig before and after pictures of her eyes where you can go. She's nuts now. But I wonder if she did always have a little bit of the AOC eyes before where you go, I bet she could hurt a kid.
1: Right. Well, the problem is that there were enough other family members that knew that she was having mental health issues.
0: There were.
1: Yes.
0: Okay.
1: That I find it implausible that he didn't know something. I mean, he lived with her. She was going to all sorts of doctors that were giving her all sorts of medications. So that was another thing that people were like, well, it's not her fault. It's the medication's fault because, you know, this mental health profession, they all gave her all these different cocktails of medications and they didn't communicate with each other. So they didn't know what the other one was prescribing. And I understand that. But then when you start looking at the details, a lot of those were not taken at the same time. They were taken like she was trying out medications because nothing worked. So that kind of falls off the, like, I don't buy that for me. I think two things can be true. I think I can agree that the, we are overly medicated in our country.
0: Well, we certainly are. Like, and I think brain-wise, we certainly are. Part of that, though, is now with the systems that are in place, as far as computers go, if you go to one doctor, you go to, like, let's say you go to, like, Plush Care and then your other provider, there is a system in place where they can look and go, you just went here to here to here to here to get these prescriptions. As of recent, I don't know about a year ago, but I mean, in the last 6-7 months when this supposedly happened, you would be able to see all the prescriptions she was getting. I believe that, at least.
1: Yeah. So, and that's why I'm saying, like, it just, I think that you can say, yes, we probably should talk about how we're overly medicating our citizens, but also she totally did it and should accept responsibility for it. I mean, she is accountable for her actions there. The medications didn't do it. The husband didn't do it because he left the house. I mean, I don't want to victim shame him, right? Like, do I think that he should have left her? No, I don't. I think that he probably should have known his wife well enough to know that she shouldn't be left alone with the children. But I also don't blame him because who knows what she, maybe she was putting on a front for him. Maybe she, I mean, I don't know what I would have done as the husband in that situation.
0: You also want to hope for the best, I assume, for your family and assume, she's not going to do something like that, that drastic.
1: Right.
0: I mean, maybe one. Sorry, I don't mean to, but in seriousness, like, you don't want to assume that it's going to get that bad while you run to the store.
1: Yeah.
0: But I do find it strange that there is this empowerment movement that comes behind it, because there is, not to be cliche, but there is this idea where, and I see the meme a lot, this one woman saves her children, all five of them, from a house fire. Mm-hmm. And she's covered in third-degree burns. 90% of her body, raises $45,000. This other woman kills her children, raises millions.
1: Yeah.
0: And that, to me, it's just a sickness, because that's not, to me, that's not unifying. That's just going, that's jumping on the wrong thing and the wrong idea of victimhood. I mean, you are a victim if you're covered in burns.
1: Mm-hmm.
0: And you did something brave. You deserve something for that, I believe.
1: Mm-hmm.
0: But I'm sorry, you're not a victim if you've murdered your whole family and you are aware of it. You can say, yes, obviously there's a level of insanity to you.
1: Mm-hmm.
0: No doubt. But you're not insane to the point that you didn't realize what you were doing.
1: Right. Yeah, because I think that you could make the same argument about anyone who murders anyone else. Right? Like, you have to be at least evil.
0: Yeah.
1: Or bat crazy to do. I assume we're allowed to curse on your show.
0: Yeah, for the most part.
1: Okay. I didn't check beforehand, so I just wanted to make sure nothing had changed.
0: I say go for it.
1: Like, you'd have to have some element of that in order to take another human's life. You'd have to be one of those two things, right?
0: Yes.
1: So unless you're prepared to give that defense to literally anyone who murders anyone, why should you give it to this woman who knew what she was doing? She was calculated in doing it. She planned it all out. And then she tried to cover for herself by cutting herself up and jumping out a window.
0: Which could kind of be a premeditated idea of trying to make it look like her husband did it.
1: Maybe so.
0: Yeah. So, well, let's talk about it. We can take a quick break. I did want to get into this because I haven't talked about it a lot. So let's come right back with a little bit more with Sarah Gonzalez. When was the last time you checked the records connected to the title of your home? You're a renter? Well, this isn't for you then. Shut up. It's a blind spot criminals can try to exploit. Title fraud can involve forged documents or fraudulent filings designed to make it appear that ownership of your property has changed. And because you're probably not spending Tuesday nights browsing property records the way I do for entertainment, something suspicious could happen without immediately getting your attention. 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
7: Well, members of the jury, I've got your question, and the question is, after many hours of deliberation, we are unable to come to a unanimous decision. I brought you back out because I know that this was a long trial. All right. I know there were over 80 witnesses. There were over 300 exhibits. But because of that, I'm going to ask you to go back out, keeping in mind all of the instructions that I gave you, to go out and to continue your deliberations at this time. All right. And so with that, I'm going to ask you to go back out. Like I said, keep in mind the instructions I gave you, reviewing the evidence, and I'd ask you to resume your deliberations at this time. Okay, thank you.
0: Guys, what I'm trying to say is there's a pretty clear-cut answer to this. And if you could just come back with the correct one, we can finish it up. I've been watching the same case as you. It's guilty. I don't know if I want to give you a clue on that. Mm-hmm. Just go in there, order some Chinese. All right, so anyway, do you think that's what's going on?
1: Well, oh, yeah, 100%. I also think it's extremely disrespectful for the jury to be like, all right, it's been 5 days. Can we go? We can't make up our minds. That's incredibly disrespectful to the state and the defense, quite frankly, who, as the judge just rightfully pointed out, put on quite a trial. And there were so many exhibits and there were so many witnesses. They're not coming back asking for, hey, can we get a copy of this? I think they did that originally. But since they were sent to deliberate and they haven't had any other questions. Can we see this? Can we see that? It's just like, yeah, I don't know. It's been 5 days and I want to go home and see my family. So can we like just do this whole thing all over again?
0: It really is. Hold on. We have breaking news. There is still no verdict. I'm not kidding. That's the news. Okay. They're really pushing it.
1: Yeah. Yeah.
0: I think, you know, but it's interesting. You talk about the psych medicines and a lot of other stuff. Like, as somebody who I've talked about many times has been on many psych medicines, if psych medicines did make you kill children, my crawl space would look like nap time at kinder care. So, I mean, that's no real reason to, like, say right. that. But I think you said it during the break. We are living in this sort of TikTok generation of people getting their advice of how to be mentally sound through a dopamine hit app ran by China.
1: Right. Yeah.
0: Probably not the best thing.
1: Seems like a bad idea. Seems like a really bad idea. Yeah. I just think that TikTok has made, especially like white liberal women, I just think it's made them just worse. Just worse people. It's brain rot. They get on there. They, you know, like think that it's cool now to hate motherhood. So now you've got all of these TikTokers that are going on and like throwing ice in bathtubs to control their rage that they have at their children so that they won't get in a screaming match with their toddlers. I kid you not. And I'm just like, what is happening to us?
0: Well, the only reason why you would get in a screaming match with your toddler is because you were at the same mental level exactly. with your toddler.
1: Exactly right. Exactly right.
0: Like your rage is matching them.
1: Right. Yeah. You don't have to scream back.
0: No, you can seriously go, you're in timeout.
1: Right.
0: I'm going to put you in a chair facing the wall.
1: Right.
0: Which is actually an improvement to the generations before us, which is I'm going to hit you or shake you until you're quiet, possibly forever.
1: Yeah.
0: So it's.
1: Yeah, it is. It's a step up.
0: It is.
1: Yeah, it's just, it's really sad. But I mean, I think also, I hate to be like that person, but it does kind of, I can't come to any other conclusion than, okay, but when you say that it's okay to kill innocent babies in the womb, and then you say it's okay to kill innocent babies in the womb up until the point of birth, can you really be surprised that you find yourself in a place in society where now women are like, okay, but not just up to birth. What about like the first couple years? You know, like that's just kind of the gradual evolution of that, like that idea in the first place, I feel like.
0: I've always said up to 35 years old, but that's just my personal opinion. But you can't do it in the first 10.
1: Okay.
0: Like, first 10 years, you don't...
1: Tough.
0: Yeah, they're tough, but you don't get to kill them.
1: Right.
0: But around 35, you do have to have an interview if you're allowed to stay here.
1: Okay.
0: You get to see how you're doing.
1: Yeah, yeah.
0: And, you know, you have to sit in front of a Hoover vacuum, and we decide if you're allowed to hang out. I think that's fair. I think around 35 years, we decide if you're up for an abortion.
1: You're part of the problem, Dave.
0: I don't think I am. And by the way, being pro-choice, I am not pro-life if a 35-year-old who's garbage. You know what I mean?
1: Yeah. Oh, totally, Dave.
0: I'm not saying that I should control who's alive. I'm just saying I would sit on the panel.
1: I feel like you have, like, some uncontrolled... deep-seated rage.
0: Oh, yeah.
1: Yeah.
0: But
1: yeah.
0: I wouldn't.
1: You still wouldn't murder three innocent children.
0: No, no, I... Well, and that's the sad part, is, like, I have this huge amount of empathy, truthfully, for whatever drove her to do this. Mm-hmm. I have empathy for the father, the family, the children especially, who I can't imagine, they're, like... I don't even want to say it, it's so sad.
1: Yeah.
0: Their last moments of life being killed by the person who's supposed to protect them.
1: Yeah, betrayed by the person who's supposed to protect them the most.
0: It's the most horrible thing in the entire world.
1: It really is.
0: And if she is insane, she has to be locked away in an asylum, mm-hmm. which we've done such a terrible job with taking those away.
1: Yeah, I agree.
0: And that started with Reagan, and people can talk about how amazing he was, and I'm not even going to say he was bad or whatever. I'm just saying the way that we have mishandled money in this country to take away asylums, the homeless epidemic, the things that people actually need for mental care, and stuffing SSRIs into people, we're seeing the results of that.
1: I agree. I just don't want that to get conflated with Lindsey Clancy, I believe, is ultimately responsible for her own behaviors and actions that day, and she should suffer the consequences for them.
0: I do, too, and I think that that is prison.
1: Yeah, me too.
0: But I do think there are people who do definitely need actual mental care that are in that. I'm not saying done stuff like that per se, but there is a mental health care problem in this country, and I think it is heavily tied to the internet dopamine hits.
1: I agree,
0: because it's all groupthink. It's the same as when you see whatever movement you want to put behind it. Let's just say a whole bunch of people who are into a fashion trend. If you look back at the 70s, like, okay, sure, people had bell bottoms, whatever it was, but people weren't mutilating their bodies necessarily, all dyeing their hair the same color, there's just things now that are so lockstep to bizarre trends that are like marching into the end of who you naturally are. Mm-hmm. That shouldn't exist.
1: Yeah, well, because people, they're all focused on, you know, how to get the most clicks and likes rather than, in this situation, it's like, I don't know, maybe you could just try bonding with your children and taking care of them rather than crying on the internet that you don't like motherhood. It's so bizarre to me. Like, you shouldn't, I understand the, you know, certain rarities where a woman has kids and then they're like, I don't like being a mom. I thought I would like it and I don't. But what you don't do is publicize it on the internet and think, like, everyone's going to love me when I say this. That's the problem with the culture, is that that's what it's become about because, as you're saying, social media. I mean, I have two kids.
0: Yeah.
1: I grew them and birthed them all by myself. And didn't conceive them by myself, but grew them and birthed them all by myself. Right. They were the most difficult babies. The first one was so difficult that it took me 8 years to have another one. All he did was cry all the time, the first 9 months of his life. My second one, everyone told me, don't worry, it won't be like that again. And it wasn't, because he was worse. So I know about lack of sleep. I know about the hormonal changes.
0: Sure.
1: I know personally about all of those things, to the extent that one of my pediatricians told my husband and I, don't leave him alone with a babysitter. Always leave him with someone that, like, has a personal connection to him, because that was how bad it was, that he was just always crying. And she's like,

0: little babysitter over, she's going to get to her wit's end and she's going to shake them or whatever. You know what I mean? So I know personally what it's like to have children and have difficult children and have lack of sleep and all of that. And I can tell you, not once did I think about murdering them.
1: No, and that's natural. And for guys, it's different because, you know, they're up crying and I'm like, look, I might have tits, but they don't got milk in them to feed them.
0: Right,
1: so that's
0: right.
1: Your job.
0: Yeah.
1: You know, but it never once would I have. And my son was, I was very lucky. We had an insanely good baby. He slept through the, like, he was very good.
0: He's the opposite of mine.
1: Yeah, but never, like, and I've loved being a dad. My wife has loved being a mom.
0: Appreciate you saying that.
1: Yeah, she will. It's a good Freudian slip. but my wife, who didn't necessarily know she would love being a mom, it was the opposite.
0: Interesting.
1: Loves it more than anything.
0: Yeah.
1: And is excellent at it. So it's kind of the opposite because he wasn't planned necessarily, but she wasn't like, hey, I'm going to think about that. She, you know, and she loves it more than anything.
0: Yeah.
1: So you never know how that's necessarily going to work. But it just happens where I think you're naturally, you fall into that role. Mm-hmm. To want to protect and love your child. Yeah. And yes, it's stressful, but that's part of it.
0: Right. It's you go through hormonal changes. Yes, of course. We all do that. We've all been there. If you're a woman who's had a baby, but, you know, you cry sometimes and you don't know why. Like, it is, the hormone changes are real. But that doesn't mean that you should not be held accountable for murdering your children.
1: Yeah, and it's like the woman who drove her kids into the lake. At the time, America looked at that like, this is a monster who needs to be put away. There weren't people surround. Was it Susan Smith or something? I can't remember name. But there weren't like people going, we should go there and support her. There wasn't even a thought people had because there wasn't an algorithm telling them that was a thing to do.
0: Exactly.
1: And that's the problem is people are so concerned with how they look online and thinking that that's something about empathy that they forget that the only thing that will matter is the people around you in your life, the small group of people who actually love you and actually care about you. Mm-hmm. And they forget that. And I think that that disconnect to the actual, like your family and the people that really mean something. Mm-hmm. Once you lose that idea of that connection, I think that's when it begins to kind of erode into something that can become this tragic.
0: Yeah. I 100% completely agree with you. We're in a really dangerous place.
1: We are. Well, we will be back. Speaking of dangerous places, Tupac.

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3: Are you a gangster rap fan?
4: Not really.
3: No.
4: Yeah, I mean, I, like, in the late 90s.
3: Yeah.
4: I listened to it sometimes when it was on the radio.
3: I think that's when it was around, not mumblecore rap now.
4: Yeah, well, I just mean, I listened to it when it was on the radio, but I had very, very strict parents.
3: Okay.
4: And it's not like I could, like, go buy their albums or anything and listen to them.
3: Okay.
4: I knew them.
3: I had Eazy-E's Most Wanted playing in a...
4: Yeah, that didn't happen in my house.
3: Yeah, in a Walkman when I was in second grade. So a bit different.
4: Yeah.
3: But Tupac's killer, Keefe D, was found guilty, and yeah, he's going to prison. And I am shocked because, one, Tupac not alive, which I always thought was a possibility, makes me a little sad.
4: Yeah, that's sad.
3: It is a little sad, and yeah, I just want to point out, like, Keefe D, don't go around bragging about killing a guy. 30 years you got away with it.
4: Is there a statute of limitations, I wonder?
3: Not in murder.
4: Yeah, that's what I was going to say. I feel like it's on everything except murder.
3: Yeah, it's the only one where you got to be real quiet about
4: it. You can't. 50 years later, you still can't brag about it.
3: Nope. Unless you're bragging to the feds, I guess, and they're like, look, we'll cut you a deal.
4: So, okay.
3: Sammy the Bull Gravano killed 13 people, and they were like, here's your podcast. Well, actually, they were like...
4: Is that true?
3: Oh, Sammy the Bull, they actually, yeah, they let him out to testify against John Gotti. But when he got out, his son started an ecstasy ring in Arizona, which then he kind of had to take the fall for that, go back to prison. Then he got out eventually, and now Sammy does have a podcast, yeah.
4: That's crazy.
3: Yeah, he whacked 13 people that we know of.
4: And he has a podcast?
3: Yeah, Sammy, yeah.
4: Does he have sponsors?
3: Yo, yeah.
4: Oh, my God.
3: It's mostly guns. No, I don't know what it is, but yeah, he does.
4: That's crazy. Yeah.
3: But I mean, he rolled over on Gotti, who was, the bigger fish.
4: Yeah. Yeah, but he still killed people.
3: Oh, yeah.
4: And he's just like, let me tell you about home title lock.
3: Yeah, exactly. Yes.
4: That's crazy.
3: Realtor.com from Glenn Beck. I'm Sammy the Bull Gravano. Let me tell you what neighborhood you don't. It's just me. And he's like, you don't want to live in a neighborhoods with moolies. I'm Sammy the Bull Gravano.
4: We're going back and watching The Sopranos right now.
3: Oh, it's the best show.
4: It's been so fun to go back and watch it.
3: It is my, if you watch it as a comedy too, it's even better.
4: Yeah.
3: It is my, it's my favorite show, I think, of all time.
4: It's so good.
3: It changed all of television.
4: Yeah, it really did.
3: I love that show.
4: Okay, so tell me, I forget.
3: Johnny Sack used to come on my show with me and Anthony, too.
4: Really?
3: The first time I met him, I was so nervous just because I loved his work so much.
4: Yeah.
3: But anyway, I didn't mean to.
4: No, I was going to ask you about this.
3: By the way, see that?
4: Gangster rap.
3: That's a real Paulie Walnuts autograph right there.
4: No way.
3: Yeah.
4: Oh, that's so cool.
3: Yeah. Huge fan.
4: Yeah, it's so good. No, I was going to ask. So Tupac was murdered. Biggie
3: murdered.
4: Also murdered?
3: Yes. And Tupac was 25 when he was murdered. And look at the body of work he left. And Biggie was murdered, and they all tie back to Puff Daddy.
4: And he's the bad guy. He's the villain.
3: He's the kind of the one who orchestrated all of it.
4: That's so crazy.
3: Yep.
4: Well, what's even crazier is that he's in prison, but like for something entirely different.
3: Human trafficking.
4: Yeah.
3: Yeah. And not even on a very heavy sentence,
4: right,
3: considering the amount that he did.
4: Right.
3: Yeah.
4: That's crazy.
3: Just in the amount of oil he owned, he should be in prison for the rest of his life. But yeah, he also killed both of them in their mid-20s and has just owned the rights. Like, Biggie's mom absolutely hates Puff Daddy.
4: Wow.
3: She gets, like, nothing. She got, like, nothing from
4: him. That is diabolical.
3: Yeah, he's an evil, evil piece of crap.
4: Wow.
3: Even Suge Knight, who drove onto the NWA set when they were filming the movie Straight Outta Compton, yeah, drove over a guy, put it in reverse, and backed over him, which is why he's in prison. Didn't have to, anything to do with this murder.
4: Wow.
3: Like,
4: it was too lowbrow for him.
3: Yeah, he's just like, look, I'm a businessman. I have standards. Speaking of standards, Joe Biden's son Hunter is 48.5% gay.
4: No, he's just gay.
3: Well, I believe this is the Charlie Sheen number. It's the amount where you can get AIDS or you've done so many drugs you have to try the other side of the menu, as they say.
4: That's not possible.
3: Yeah, no, I think it just, you're gay. I mean, he did have a lot of sex with prostitutes. I don't know, not that that's gay. I mean, I don't think so.
4: It's just a simple test.
3: Yeah, it's if there's a penis in front of you and you go, I'll have some.
4: Right. Yeah.
3: I think that's the standard. That's the Kinsey test.
4: Yes.
3: They go, I think that means you, yeah.
4: You're gay.
3: And also, if you're gay, you're Andrew Garfield. He is called a new gay Spider-Man. Yep.
4: Can we not? Yep. I'm so sick of this. The biggest mistake they made was putting Andrew Garfield in the Spider-Man franchise to begin with.
3: Yeah, you don't want Spider-Man to save you, bring you like into some building, and then come out and you're like, God, I hope that kid's covered in webs.
4: Yeah.
3: Calm is the joke. Yeah, apparently Andrew Garfield, he's reflecting on his viral interview from 2013 in which he questioned why there had not yet been a gay Spider-Man. And
4: that would suck. That would be a terrible movie, Andrew. That's why.
3: Because it doesn't need to be about that.
4: No.
3: And also, Mary Jane is an important character.
4: Correct. And she's already there. So why would you change the entirety of the whole point of all of this?
3: Well, yeah, you got
4: to... Just to make dudes like other dudes ding-dongs.
3: Well, and you got to come out as Spider-Man, and then you have to go, also, I'm not only Spider-Man, I love... And they're like, hold on, what? You're Spider-Man? And it's like, but more importantly, I have another secret. And they're like, is that because of the spider too biting you? And they're like, no, I had feelings before. Like, why?
4: Yeah, that's... read the room. He needs to read the room. Literally everyone else is like, I don't even want to see these movies anymore because they've made them so woke and they've had to reverse course on that. And Andrew Garfield's like, what if we make them gayer?
3: Yeah, he's like, you know what it needs? More gay.
4: More gay.
3: Like, Tobey Maguire was great.
4: Yeah.
3: The perfect Sam Raimi, yes. Excellent director. I thought Homecoming with Tom Holland and Michael Keaton was great.
4: Mm-hmm.
3: That was good.
4: Yeah.
3: The one that I did not care for, Andrew Garfield.
4: Same.
3: And he's made a couple good movies. I'm not going to say he hasn't, but he also made, like, what was it, Under the Silver Lake, which is a crazy movie. Like, it doesn't...
4: Is he gay?
3: Andrew Garfield? Yeah. In my book.
4: I mean, he's very effeminate, so I just wondered if he's not, he missed a great opportunity to be.
3: Yeah, he's an actor. I mean, I'm not saying all actors are gay, but we both know Matthew Marsden. Not saying he's gay.
4: He said it.
3: I know, we're joking, but, you know, he's handsome.
4: He is handsome,
3: yeah,
4: but he's masculine.
3: Yeah, he's masculine.
4: Not so for Andrew Garfield, and neither is he handsome, I'll just say.
3: Well, when was the last time you saw him with a woman?
4: Andrew Garfield or Matt Marsden?
3: Matt Marsden.
4: He's married to one.
3: Right, but when did you see her?
4: A couple months ago.
3: Come on, be honest. We both know. He's got that driver.
4: What?
3: The guy that drives him. The twink.
4: Oh, that guy.
3: Me. God. No, he's very straight. I'm joking. I invited him to be on the show today, and he's out filming a movie. And I was like, they let you film movies still? Anyway.
4: Wait, hold on. Can we just clarify? I'm not the replacement to Matt Marsden.
3: No, she was asked first. We were going to do an earlier show.
4: Just one. He was like, I asked Matt Marsden, and he said no. Oh, so no. I went to the bottom of the barrel and asked Sarah Gonzalez.
3: Matthew Marsden is a B-list actor as well as a B-list.
4: Shut up. You're making it worse.
3: I'm joking. Matt knows I love him. He's been on my show a million times. And he's British.
4: He is.
3: And I love his voice.
4: So is Andrew Garfield, right?
3: I don't care.
4: Oh.
3: I'm talking about an actor I like, not Andrew Garfield. I'd like Matthew Marsden to play Spider-Man, a heterosexual Spider-Man.
4: Me too. Yep.
3: He should play Superman.
4: Oh, he'd be a
3: really good one, like a TV Superman, like Dean Cain or George Reeves.
4: Or like what Dean Cain could just do it.
3: Yeah, but we could get Matt Marsden. Dean Cain already did it.
4: Yeah, but I'm saying he's still around. He could just do it again.
3: I mean, he could, but, you know, apples and oranges. If ifs and buts, you know what I'm saying? Every house has its secrets, not sinister secrets necessarily. Usually it's more like this outlet doesn't work or this wall might cave in, whatever it is. 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
10: Happy Wednesday. Wow. What a week. What a week in our justice system. The next couple of weeks, we're going to have especially a lot to talk about. We always have a lot to talk about, but of course, next week marks 1 year since our friend Charlie Kirk was assassinated. That is also part of an update that we will give later in today's episode. Right now, as I'm recording this, we are still awaiting a verdict, and we weighed whether or not we should even talk about it without the verdict. We're recording this on Tuesday. This comes out on Wednesday. But all of the things that we're talking about today are so important, with or without the verdict, regardless of the verdict. All of these points that we're going through today, we have not yet discussed and really need a lot of clarity, especially for this Christian women audience. Now, as of Tuesday morning, as we're recording, after almost 18 hours of deliberation, the jury told the judge that they were deadlocked. They could not reach a decision. But Judge Sullivan just told them to keep deliberating. So the judge said to the jury this: I've got your question. And the question is, after many hours of deliberation, we are unable to come to a unanimous decision. And he says, look, I brought you back out because I know this was a long trial, 80 witnesses, 300 exhibits. But because of that, I'm going to ask you to go back out, keeping in mind all of the instructions I gave you, to go out and continue your deliberation at this time. So basically, they're like, look, boss, I don't know. I don't know the answer to this. I don't know how to figure this out. And he's like, you got to go back and try. And so they're working this out. I really wish I were in this jury. This would be fascinating. It'd be fascinating to be able to hear the discussions and everything that goes into that. So that's where we are right now. That in itself is a victory for the defense, that he has been able to convince the jury that it is debatable whether or not his client is criminally responsible for murdering her children after she admitted to doing so. That's pretty incredible that he has caused this much doubt and this much deliberation that it's taking them days to even decide. You could also see this in a more optimistic light on our side, those of us who do think that she is criminally liable, that, okay, at least it's not unanimous in favor of Lindsay. Obviously, there is some push and pull, some tug of war going on between these different jurors about really, maybe not what happened, but how responsible she is. Now, as a reminder about the arguments, the prosecutors argued that Lindsay Clancy carefully planned the killings, that she remained legally responsible for her actions despite her mental illness. They go through how she planned all of this, the steps that she took, the deliberate purposing and planning of every step of carrying out the execution of her children. And then the defense say, actually, she was suffering postpartum psychosis, which was not actually a diagnosis that she had, but that's what they are arguing. She had terrible medical care and all of that induced this, which is totally out of character for her. And she should not be found criminally responsible. I really encourage you especially to go back and listen to last week's episode. We've done a few, but last week's episode, I talk about how my own mind and perspective has shifted on this. Not that I ever saw her as not responsible, not that I ever saw her as the victim in this case. I've said from the very beginning, the children are the victims in this case, and we cannot lose sight of that. But I originally placed a lot of emphasis on these SSRIs and these other kinds of drugs that are meant to help with sleeping and psychosis, or actually not even psychosis, but depression and mood disorders and things like that. Come to find out, as we continue to watch this trial, she actually wasn't taking these drugs reliably. And so I have shifted away from emphasizing the importance of those drugs in the role of this murder, and have instead looked at all of the planning and the purposeful steps she took to ensure that she could strangle her children in private. Now, during the closing arguments, Clancy's attorney, Kevin Reddington, who has turned into on TikTok this like women's rights champion. I have no idea what his background is. I don't know if any of these TikTokers know what his background is. He's just doing his job. But he claimed in his closing arguments that she is a darn good mother who had never done anything wrong in her life. Saw one.
11: This young lady did nothing wrong in her life. She was a nurse, a daughter, a wife, and a darn good mother.
10: All right. To be fair, I understand what point he's trying to make. He's trying to say up until now, she had a spotless record. She had been perfect. Even Patrick Clancy testified that she had been a good mom. That's the point that he's trying to make. But it's a ridiculous statement to say. This is a woman who, again, trigger warning, she took her children down one by one into the basement, faced them down, overpowered them as they struggled. The injuries, especially to the three-year-old boy, demonstrate. And she strangled them with exercise bands for the 3 to 5 minutes that is required to kill someone in this way. Okay. And she did this after asking Patrick Clancy, her husband, to go run two errands. And apparently earlier that day, she had been researching the distance to these restaurants, the distance to the pharmacy to supposedly to, I assume, see if she had enough time to complete this task. Okay, so to say that this woman never did anything wrong in her life and that she was a darn good mother, those statements have to be interpreted in light of how she ended her children's life. And that's why it's ridiculous. I might kind of understand the spirit of what he is trying to argue, but that's just too far. I mean, that elicits a guffaw from anyone, even if you think that she was someone who did this in some kind of, you know, psychosis-induced fit.
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10: Clancy Online, it is mostly women. It's largely women who are on TikTok, who are on Instagram, who are saying, you need to have compassion for this woman. I know this because I see it on my timeline and I see it in my DMs. At one point, I thought it was pretty much like a left versus right issue. And I was like, okay, it makes sense to me that people who are for abortion would also dehumanize kids outside of the womb, because the womb and birth is just kind of an arbitrary standard for humanity and human dignity. And so it makes sense that someone who is pro-abortion would minimize the torture and the killing of these children and just say women's rights. But I have seen in my own inbox that it's not just liberal women. It's a lot of conservative women. I have lost many followers. I can't say thousands. It hasn't been thousands. Hundreds, I would say, of followers over the past couple of weeks because of what I have been saying about this Lindsay Clancy case. I mean, women who are so set on relating to her and relating to her struggles that they have completely forgotten about the plight of the victims. And when justice and judgments are rooted in how much we can relate to a person, how deeply we feel for a person, how badly we feel for a person, whether or not we have shared the same experiences as that person, that is partiality masked as compassion. Okay. And the God who delivered justice, who created justice, who gives us what law giving in a just way looks like in the Old Testament, he says, you shall judge without partiality. Partiality is evil to the Lord. It's sin. Okay. How we feel about any of the people involved in the case should be completely irrelevant. But unfortunately, we've seen, especially women in the general public, are having a very hard time getting out of their own situation, their own experiences, and their own feelings to just be able to rule this objectively, okay? There's no place for that among women of God. I just want to say there's no place for that. I understand why someone who is an atheist and who thinks feelings rule, why they would forego all standards of right and wrong. But for women of God, that should not be the case. Now, can we disagree on her liability based on the facts, based on the arguments? Yes, I think that's possible. It's hard for me at this point. She did admit to murdering her own children. But yes, of course, we can disagree without me accusing you of idolizing feelings. However, it would really depend on, like, why do you think that she's not liable? Why do you think she's not responsible? Is it really based on facts, or is it based on your own experiences? Is it based on what TikTok has said? A lot of women in my DMs, I just want you to be really honest. When you say you haven't watched this trial, have you watched the trial or have you watched Instagram? Have you watched the trial or have you watched TikTok? That's not watching the trial. Like, if you've been like me and you've been watching the sometimes boring trial on YouTube without any commentary, then you've watched the trial. That's what I've been doing. I'm not on TikTok. I've never logged into TikTok. And so I only know because I see it on Instagram or people send it to me. But be honest with yourself before you throw stones at me. All that to say, people are concerned about the makeup of this jury. There's 9 women and 3 men. They have deliberated over 3 days. Also, there were 2 women who walked into the court this week and they were wearing pink. Now, that could be a total coincidence. The jury's not supposed to know what's going on online. They're not supposed to be influenced by outside voices. However, the women who have been standing outside the courthouse in support of Lindsey Clancy, which is just so hard for me to even comprehend, they are all wearing pink in support of her. Gosh, can you imagine? Whether or not you think that she was in some kind of forced mental state, like, how could you possibly be showing up in cheery pink in support of a child murder? It's insane. Now, a little bit more about the jury. They, as we said earlier, they remain deadlocked. And if the jury does stay deadlocked, if they keep coming back to the judge and they're like, we just can't come to a conclusion, the judge can declare a mistrial because of the hung jury. A hung jury is not an acquittal. It's also not a conviction. It simply means the jury was unable to reach a unanimous verdict. In that event, the charges remain pending and prosecutors must decide whether to retry the case. The jury is asked for several pieces of evidence, including medications that were introduced during the trial, the knife involved in Lindsey Clancy's suicide attempt, and other physical exhibits. There's this horrible picture. I don't even want to show it, but speaking of the knife, I don't know if you guys have seen it go around. It's her bedside table, and it has this bloody knife. The bedside table is bloody, and then it's got this, like, to-go wine cup. And on it, it says, because kids. Yikes. Now, a lot of people will say, well, you know, that's just a joke. We can't judge her. There was also these Facebook posts and all of this stuff. And we'll get into some of that about Lindsey and her diary entries, just talking about how much she resented motherhood, how difficult motherhood was. And some people are saying, okay, but that's completely irrelevant. I don't think so. I think everything needs to be interpreted in light of the fact that she murdered her kids. If she hadn't done that, then yeah, you could say she's just part of toxic mommy culture, which I've been writing about and talking about for 8 years at this point. And not everyone who is involved with toxic mommy culture goes on to kill their kids, but probably everyone that kills their kids was involved with toxic mommy culture. And if you've got a wine glass that says because kids, then you were probably influenced by the cultural feelings of the day, which is that motherhood is the hardest thing ever and justifies drunkenness and all kinds of forms of escapism. So I just wanted to point that out because I see a lot of confusion and even debate about whether things like that are relevant. I think they are. The jury has several possible verdicts available. Before the jury began deliberating last Thursday, the judge instructed jurors that in addition to the murder charges, they could also consider the lesser offense of voluntary manslaughter. If Lindsey Clancy is convicted of first-degree murder, she faces a a mandatory sentence of life in prison without the possibility of parole. Okay, so death penalty is not on the table. I know those of us who believe that the death penalty is just for murder, which God says it is, Genesis 9, and so who am I to go against the God who created justice? But that's like a lot of us are saying, yes, the death penalty should always be on the table for someone who commits this kind of crime. It's not on the table here. If she is convicted of second degree murder, she will receive a life sentence with the possibility of parole. If the jury instead convicts her of voluntary manslaughter, she faces up to 20 years in prison for each count of manslaughter, up to 60 years total in prison with the possibility of parole. So she would. I mean, if she goes to prison for 60 years, I find that very unlikely. She would die in prison. I think she's in her late 30s. So that would be her fate. Now, if she is found not guilty by reason of lack of criminal responsibility, Clancy would likely be committed to a secure psychiatric hospital until a court determines she is no longer mentally ill and dangerous. Now, the strange thing is, I remember, because I actually did watch the trial, Kevin Reddington, her attorney, saying, well, she hasn't heard any voices since then. She has been sleeping great since then. She's been mentally stable and mentally secure since then. And then there was also some like other chatter in the court about her possibly being on the brink of suicide. So it's kind of strange, like what is actually the assessment of her mental state. But if it is true that she is generally stable, she's not going to be in a psychiatric hospital for very long. So that basically is freedom. I think in the beginning we thought, oh, she'd be committed to psychiatric hospital forever. Well, if you're found not guilty, you can't be committed to basically jail forever. I don't think that would be just if you were truly found not guilty. She's not going to go to a psychiatric hospital for very long. She's just not. So if she is found not guilty, there's no justice. There's no punishment for her crime. The jury could also return a traditional not guilty verdict, in which case Clancy would simply be released. I really don't see that as that different as her going to a psychiatric hospital. If I were to guess, I think it's going to be manslaughter, or I think it's going to be not guilty by reason of lack of criminal responsibility. Outside the courtroom, defense attorney Kevin Reddington told reporters that Clancy is very sad and scared as she awaits the jury's decision. This is also something that I just like don't really understand, because if I committed a horrible, horrible crime, say I had really been in psychosis, okay, and I had done this horrible thing, send me to prison for life. Like, give me the utmost punishment, because I would not be able to live with myself, and because I love my children so much that I would want justice for them. I would not want to be free. I would not want to enjoy life. I would not want to be liberated if I had committed this crime, even if I had done so under the influence of drugs. Okay, so this idea that she's so sad for herself, she's so scared for herself because she wants to be ruled not guilty so she can go and live on and be outside of prison. I find that sus. I just do.
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10: Into my three reasons for why I believe Lindsay Clancy to be not just guilty of doing it. We should all know that she did it, okay? She admitted that she did it. Everyone's admitting that she did it. Her defense attorneys are not arguing that she did not do it. The question is she criminally liable? So did Lindsay Clancy's mental illness actually render her not criminally responsible? Second question, does the evidence point to a psychotic episode or does it point to careful planning? And then third question, should the jury place more weight on the analysis of doctors who treated Lindsay before the killings or an expert who evaluated her after the fact? I believe if you answer those three questions honestly, that the evidence points overwhelmingly in one direction, Lindsay Clancy should be found guilty, criminally responsible. I wasn't completely sure of that in the very beginning, because as I was going through all of these medications that she was on and their interactions and their side effects, and I was looking at the things Patrick Clancy was saying, it just seemed like, wow, this was some freak event. But again, as the trial has gone on, as I've watched the trial, as I've seen the arguments presented, as I've seen the disposition of each attorney and just how unnecessarily condescending and dismissive and very many times illogical the defense is, as I weigh all of the evidence that is presented, I don't even want to say completely changed my mind, because it was never out of the realm of possibility that she was totally liable, but I have certainly shifted much harder into the direction that, yes, she is guilty. So reason number one, mental illness is not the same thing as legal insanity. Okay, really important point. Even if someone is mentally ill, which she might have been, as most people who kill people are, as most people who kill their own children are, like, you're probably not doing well mentally. Jeffrey Dahmer, probably not super sane. Ted Bundy, probably not the most mentally composed guy. Yes, if you are going on a killing rampage, especially one as relentless as this one, you probably are not firing on all cylinders mentally, of course. But if we were to dismiss every person who had some kind of mental illness as not being criminally liable, then most of our prisons would be empty, and that wouldn't be a good thing. We'd be a lot less safe. Mental illness is not the same thing as legal insanity that invalidates any of your responsibility. So this case is really not about whether Lindsay Clancy was suffering mentally. Nearly everyone agrees that she was. I agree that she was. From the things that she wrote, from the things that people say, she was struggling. That's not a question. Prosecutor Jennifer Sprague said it in closing. There is no dispute that Lindsay Clancy was mentally ill and that she tried to kill herself, Satu.
14: There's no dispute that Lindsay Clancy was suffering from mental illness and that she tried to kill herself. There's no dispute about that. All of the evidence that you've heard, even the experts that the Commonwealth put before you, say that she was suffering from mental illness and she tried to kill herself. That's not the issue in this trial. The issue is whether at the time she killed Cora, Dawson, and Callan, she knew the difference between right and wrong, and whether she could conform her behavior to the requirements of the law. This case is not about our mental health system or how it treats women or what's in the DSM-5 and what's not. That's a distraction to get you angry and passionate about an important issue, but an issue that's not on trial here. What the issue is here is what Lindsay Clancy did the night of January 24th, 2023, and what her mental state was at the time.
10: I see a lot of people saying that the prosecution did a bad job. And, you know, I think it's just true that in every situation, you can look from the peanut gallery and say, oh, they should have said this, they should have argued this, they should have done this. I actually think the defense and prosecution both did their jobs well. They both did what they were hired to do sufficiently. And I, you know, for anyone who, you know, says from the outside, you should have done this or you should have said this, well, there's probably a lot of things that we don't understand. At the end of the day, I do think the prosecution made a sound argument. So that's important to note, that being mentally ill is not the same thing as losing all criminal responsibility because you are insane. Another common argument is that Lindsay wasn't responsible because she didn't receive enough treatment or support, but the evidence presented at trial paints a totally different picture. The prosecution notes this in her closing argument. She says that Lindsay had health insurance that covered multiple psychiatrists, specialty mental health programs, treatment at South Shore Hospital and Massachusetts General Hospital, a voluntary stay at McLean Hospital. She had prescription coverage for the many medications her doctors tried. She had 18 weeks of maternity leave with the option to extend it. Is it possible for someone to still be overwhelmed and have all of that support? Yes, that's beside the point. What she's saying is that those who are arguing that everyone failed her, everyone in her life failed her, abandoned her, she was crying out for help, she didn't get help, she got a ton of help. And some argue that she was actually doctor shopping. Some would argue that she had been planning this whole thing for a long time and she wanted to show really how sick and unstable she was by trying to get all of these different medications. But the truth is that she got support. We can see that. The evidence shows that. She had support from both her family and Patrick's family. That has been brought up multiple times by witness testimony on both sides. Her two older children were in preschool 3.5 days a week. This is previously, this is before the killings happened. And the family had a nanny who cared for Callan 3 mornings a week while also helping with housework and meal preparation. Again, from the timeline that I've studied, that was previously. That was prior to the killings, not at the same time of the killings. But that point is still important. That it's not like she was just left to carry this burden for years and years on her own. People are pointing out that it's nefarious that Patrick let the nanny go after she decided to stay home from work. But I don't find that nefarious. I find that to be very logical. She claims, or the claim is, that she wanted to stay home from being a nurse because she didn't want to be away from her kids. Okay, well, then you fire the nanny who would be watching the kids while you are away from them. So I don't think that that's a strange thing, that even if she said she was overwhelmed, that when she decided to not go back to work, that they fired the nanny. I don't find that to be malicious at all. None of that means that Lindsay was not suffering, as I said, but it does mean that she had access to far more treatment and practical help and family support than many people struggling with serious mental illnesses. And I understand that a lot of people have villainized Patrick Clancy largely based on vibes. Some people say it's based on some kind of mismatched alibi, or that his story doesn't match up. Again, most of y'all are getting that from TikTok, not from actually watching the trial. But he apparently, even according to her own diary entries, even according to witness testimony, he was supportive. Like, he was there. He was actually trying to help. I have no idea if he was a perfect husband. That's not what's on trial here. And I'm not even saying that her being a perfect mom is what's on trial. I'm just saying this argument that she didn't have enough mental illness support and therefore it's everyone else's fault except for hers, it just doesn't hold up. It's just not true. And even if it were true, I don't think that makes her not liable. Now, here's a question that I have for Lindsay's defenders. My question is this: would you show the same mercy to Lindsay if she had killed your children? Would you feel the same deep empathy for her mental struggles? Would you opt for keeping her out of prison because Well, she was having a hard time mentally and she had been taking pills on and off. Probably not. Hopefully not. I'm just afraid that too many women, left and right, think justice is dictated by how deeply we can relate to the people involved. Because some of you can see yourself in Lindsay's depression or anxiety and can't relate to her children, you feel compelled to defend her. Now, before commenting defensively, I just want you to stop for a second and really consider whether that's true. Because after I posted that, I got a bunch of messages from people saying, that changed my mind. Thinking about it that way completely changed my perspective. So if we're going to go by how we feel, stop for a second. And would you give all of these excuses to Lindsay if she hadn't killed her kids, but your kids? She had the exact same story, the same background, the same struggle with mental health, the same struggle with all of these drugs that she was on, but she killed your kids. Would you say, she's probably just going through a hard time. She was struggling. We need to raise more awareness about this and she shouldn't go to prison. And if so, that's even just beyond where I can reach you. Empathy-based justice is not justice at all. Again, it's partiality, which God calls evil. We don't make these decisions based on whether or not we can relate to someone. The question is, was Clancy legally responsible? Under Massachusetts law, someone is criminally responsible if, despite any mental illness, they still had the substantial

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0: The evidence points to planning and purposeful action. So if the question is whether Lindsay was legally responsible, what evidence should we examine? Let's talk about what she actually did that afternoon. According to NBC Boston, that afternoon before the murders, her phone shows a search for Children's Miralax around 4:02. She had taken her daughter to the doctor earlier that day. And so this makes sense. That in and of itself, I don't think is suspicious. And then a search for takeout from 3V restaurant around 4:13. Then an Apple Maps search for how long it would take for Patrick to do these pickups. Now, again, without the fact that she murdered her kids, that could all seem innocent. She could have just been looking to see how far it would take and how long 3V, how far away it was from the CVS. Does this route make sense?

0: But the fact that she killed her kids while Patrick was gone, that's suspect. The choice of restaurant is important because it was one the family did not ever, not my notes say usually, but it's actually ever used for takeout. Patrick testified that they normally used closer places like Chestnut Grill or West End Grill. They had eaten at 3V before, but they had never gone there for takeout. After this, Lindsay added a CVS stop, called to confirm the Miralax substitute was in stock, and sent Patrick out at about 5:15 while he was at CVS. She missed his call and called back at 5:34. This was while she was in the midst of the killings, the timeline goes, but according to Patrick, she was quiet. She sounded busy, and this just made him think that she was doing something like giving the kids a bath, because he said, yeah, she sounded distracted, but you know, of course, she always sounded distracted when three kids are home. So she picked up the call, was apparently very calm, was able to be of sound mind while talking to Patrick, and then went about her business. Now, this does not point to a woman having an uncontrollable psychotic break, but to someone who is carefully planning out a sequence of events so she would have enough time to complete the murders. There is an expert witness for the prosecution whose testimony we didn't get to play last week, whose name was Dr. Gregory Sothoff, a forensic psychiatrist who works with the FBI's behavioral analysis unit. He highlights Clancy's planning and timing. And these clips are a little bit long, but some of these witnesses are long-winded, and we really just wanted to include all of the context. Up three.
1: The planning involved prior to the strangling of her children, I thought was significant. The searches for distance of 3V, the searches of CVS, all done prior to her sending fairly late in the afternoon a text asking her husband if he didn't mind takeout from 3V, and then adding on. There was a window of time that Ms. Clancy was aware of in which she would need to kill her three children as well as to kill herself, which she expected would happen.
0: Okay. Then there's the problem of all of the decisions that had to be made in the killings. Each child, it's so hard to keep saying this, but was individually strangled with exercise bands. And so this wasn't an act of momentary rage. This was something that required a lot of strength and a lot of persistence. Like, I think people don't want to consider that, which I completely understand, especially if you're a mom. No one wants to think about that. But she took them down one by one. She thought about the fact, okay, maybe I don't want them to see what's happening. I don't want them to run and go get help. I don't want them to, maybe the oldest had even the ability to make a phone call or run to a neighbor. Or maybe it was just, I don't want them to see this happening. Whatever it was, she didn't do it all at once. She put them face down too, so she wouldn't have to look in their eyes and they wouldn't have to look at hers. That is someone who is thinking. So all of this demonstrates repeated purposeful action rather than a single impulsive act. Dr. Kirk Heilbrun, a clinical and forensic psychologist and Drexel University professor, argued that Lindsay Clancy's description of just following the voice is very difficult. He said extremely difficult to reconcile with the series of choices required to carry out the killings. He said that voices, when someone is suffering psychosis, very, very rarely. He didn't say never, but in these type of settings, you typically don't say never or always. But very, very rarely does that voice just occur once and then go away. Now, as we have noted in the past, he is not going to consider the possibility of a demonic voice. And I don't even think you're allowed to bring that into a case like this. Of course, we know that that is possible, but demonic influence would negate someone's criminal responsibility. Again, you'd have empty prisons if that were the case. According to Clancy, the voice told her only, this is your last chance. You have to kill the kids so you can kill yourself. That's according to CBS Boston. But the alleged voice never described how to carry out the killings. And so again, why choose this method that required so much persistence, endurance, and strength and cruelty? And this, the testimony of Sothoff, I don't think that we have this, but one thing that he said in his testimony was that every human has a will to survive, and children have a very strong will to survive. And if you look at the injury report, the autopsy, especially from the three-year-old Dawson, he has very serious bruising that is consistent with trying to run away and being grabbed and being forced down and being forced to lay still as he was desperately trying to escape. Now, this is the same child that she had complained about publicly on mom groups on Facebook, saying he is the most difficult child or difficult person I have ever encountered. Now, again, some people say, well, you can't judge her for saying that she was reaching out for help. I can, actually, because she ended up murdering him. If she hadn't done that, maybe I wouldn't judge her for saying something that I actually don't think that you should ever say publicly about your children, but maybe I would have less judgment, but she murdered him. So I think that we have a right to righteously judge everything that she said about these children. Dr. Halbrin lays out why he thinks this was a deliberate plan sought for.
2: She talked about feeling like it wasn't her, like she was watching herself, like she was going through what she called no thinking, no decision making, only responding to the voice and taking action.
3: And when she said that there was no decision-making involved, did you see anything about in the records or in her detailing of what happened that was inconsistent with that claim, that there was no decision-making?
2: Yeah, this is difficult but important to say. There are just many ongoing decisions that have to be made to accomplish a killing like this in 18 to 20 minutes. For example, why the basement? Who among the children goes first? What do you say to the kids to keep them from panicking?
3: What to use to strangle the children? Is that a decision that has to be made?
2: Yes, it is.
3: The order in which to strangle the children, is that a decision that has to be made?
2: That's another example of the decision, yes.
3: Okay. And the way in which to kill herself, were those decisions that had to be made?
2: Yes, they were.
0: Now, just a minute ago, I said that in these cases, you don't hear these people saying always, never. But actually, this doctor with 50 years of experience in this realm does say something about something never happening when it comes to psychosis. Listen to this, SOT 6.
3: Is it typical for someone in psychosis to hear a voice only one time, never before, never after?
1: No.
3: And again, based on your training experience, is it typical for someone in psychosis to hear a voice that's constant rather than intermittent?
1: No, that is not typical. An intermittent voice would come and go. It wouldn't necessarily just keep playing over and over again as if it were on a tape, which Ms. Clancy told me that it was a voice. It's the same thing in the same tone repeated over and over and over until she had strangled Callan. Committing the act is not curative of the voice. I've not ever seen that.
3: Based on your training experience, someone in psychosis hearing a voice without accompanying delusions, is that typical?
1: That would be pretty rare.
0: So he does say, I've not ever seen that. I've not ever seen that in his many decades of doing this work. He has never seen that committing the act that the voice tells you to commit cures the voice and makes it go away. Yet, and apparently Lindsay Clancy's situation, It did. So when you look at this complex sequence of decisions required to carry out the killings, combined with the fact that Clancy cannot keep her story straight about the voices, the most plausible explanation is that she made up the story about the voice afterward, or maybe it was just an intrusive thought.
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0: What the prosecution claims is supported by Lindsay's doctors who treated her at the time. She was depressed, but not psychotic. And she wasn't at the point where she couldn't control her actions. But it's important to note that much of what the defense claims that Lindsay killed her children because of psychosis brought on by postpartum depression relies on medical diagnoses made after the killing. So this is a point that I've made multiple times, and I have had people all in my comments, all in my inbox saying that this is not true, but unable to provide the contrary evidence. Lindsay Clancy was never diagnosed with postpartum psychosis. She was never even diagnosed with postpartum depression or anxiety. That's the truth. She was diagnosed with an unspecified mood disorder, which is a form of depression. I'm not saying that she was mentally well. I'm not saying that she was doing okay. But if we are going to use medical terminology, we should probably get it right. And when I've said she was never diagnosed with postpartum psychosis, I've got so many people saying, that's just not true. That's just not true. Okay, show me the evidence. Show me the evidence. When has that ever been claimed? That's never even claimed by the defense. It's claimed that she had it. It is not claimed that she was diagnosed with it. In fact, their argument is that she should have been diagnosed with it. Okay, well, she wasn't. And she had several different doctors, and she had different hospital stays, lots of psychiatric care, and not one of them, not one of those medical providers, not one of those hospitals said, yeah, this woman is suffering from psychosis. So they are relying on their expert witnesses to diagnose her retroactively. Lindsay Clancy did seek help. She did, for insomnia, anxiety, intrusive thoughts, suicidal ideation. She underwent a 5-day voluntary stay at McLean earlier in January 2023. And so that was right before, actually, she killed her children. None of the doctors, bears repeating, who actually treated Clancy at the time, recorded any evidence of psychosis or auditory hallucinations or gave a diagnosis of postpartum depression. Clancy's psychiatrist, Dr. Jennifer Tufts, who had treated her since 2022, said in her testimony that Lindsay was, quote, very clearly not psychotic, included in the period leading up to January 24th, and that the day before the killings, Clancy denied suicidal and homicidal thoughts. Okay. Dr. Aaliyah, I think that's how you pronounce her name, Goodhart, who oversaw Clancy's admission to McLean Hospital in January 2023, diagnosed major depressive disorder without psychotic features. So specifically, like, that's the diagnosis, major depressive disorder without psychotic features. She testified that she saw no signs of psychosis and had no concern that Clancy was a danger to others. There was also no evidence presented at the trial that any of Clancy's treating physicians formally diagnosed her with postpartum depression. At Women and Infants Hospital, clinicians specifically concluded that she did not have postpartum depression. Wow. Okay, the hearing voices portion. Prosecution experts noted that none of Lindsay Clancy's treating providers documented reports of an auditory command hallucination before the killings. Her description of a male voice commanding her to kill her children first appeared after the crime and was totally inconsistent with her contemporaneous medical records. Dr. Jennifer Tufts, reminder, she was a psychiatrist that had treated Clancy since 2022, testified that she was not hearing voices. Dr. Avram Mack, we talked about him last week, a psychiatrist, expert witness for the prosecution, also testified that he found no evidence of psychosis in Lindsay Clancy's contemporaneous medical records. And when asked whether the reports indicated that she had complained of hearing voices, he answered, she complained about intrusive thoughts. Now, intrusive thoughts, not the same thing as hearing voices. Okay, those are voices in your own, those are thoughts in your own voice. And you might hear things or think things that you don't want to think. And that actually is very normal postpartum. Now, typically it's not, it doesn't lead you to do horrible things, but it might be like, oh my gosh, what if a hawk comes and snatches my baby out of the backyard? Like, it's things like that that are totally irrational, but you do become almost irrationally protective of your child and you fear for their danger. That happens and is very common in postpartum depression and anxiety. So she had complained of intrusive thoughts, but again, just having intrusive thoughts, which is pretty common, is not an excuse for murder and doesn't typically lead to murder. So to sum up, the defense's central theory of the case depends on symptoms and diagnoses that are absent from Lindsay's contemporaneous medical record. The doctors who actually evaluated Lindsay Clancy before the killings documented depression, anxiety, insomnia, intrusive thoughts, suicidal ideation. So again, not doing well, but they did not diagnose psychosis. And the entire case of the defense rests on her being actually psychotic, okay? We use the adjective a lot, but really clinically psychotic, to where she was so out of her mind that she could not be held responsible for what she was doing because it was basically like someone else had possessed her body and committed these crimes. But that's not true. She wasn't diagnosed with that. She wasn't diagnosed with postpartum depression. They did not document reports of auditory command hallucinations. Those diagnoses came later, after the killings had already occurred, as the defense started building its case. Okay? You can, of course, think multiple things at once, that these SSRIs, that the drugs that they were, that she was on, they weren't good for her, that she shouldn't have been on them. Okay, I agree with you. I've done many episodes over the years on SSRIs. I've had many expert guests on. I've had Dr. McPhillan on. I've had Dr. Yosef on. And a lot of you are sending me their stuff. Look, I still respect them a lot. And I would still have them back on to talk about these things that are really important. I don't think the evidence supports the arguments that they're making right now, that these drugs had enough of an influence on her to not make her criminally responsible. Because again, then you're taking away the criminal responsibility of a lot of people. There's a lot of murderers that are on SSRIs, and that's bad. That's a problem with SSRIs. It doesn't mean that these people shouldn't get punished for their crimes. I think a lot of it has to do with a confusion about like what justice actually is. Oh, those kids are with God. Oh, she suffered enough. Oh, she's paralyzed. No. Justice is not about the victims actually being able to tangibly see the person that wronged them get punished. It is about the representation of value of the person that was wronged. That is what the punishment is meant to be proportionate to. So when you take a life, you get the utmost punishment because those lives mattered so much. That is actually the justification that we read in Genesis 9. When God commands Noah, he says, look, I'm paraphrasing obviously, there's going to be a death penalty if someone commits murder. What is the reason that he gives? Because man is made in my image. because man is made in God's image. And so therefore, murdering someone is the worst thing that you could do. And therefore, the only proportionate punishment for murdering an image bearer of God is execution. And so justice really is about human dignity and recognizing human dignity. Yes, protecting the public. Yes, just punishment. People think that punitive justice isn't justice at all, always has to be restorative. That's just not true. Like, punitive justice is actually fine. Like, people should be punished for doing wrong things. It's also a deterrent for other people. And so I don't know what's going to happen with this. I think it's clear at this point. I wasn't so clear on it a month ago, but now with everything that we see, and all of the testimony that we have access to, and all of the evidence that we have, it's really, really hard for me how someone could come to a different conclusion other than Lindsay Clancy is 100% responsible for the murder of her children.
6: The last time I spoke with this week's guest, the Great Reset was in full swing. Klaus Schwab and the World Economic Forum ruled the world. And my guest predicted that the global elites were going to use AI and transhumanism to create a new class of slaves. Now, fast forward 3 years, and it seems like Donald Trump has destroyed the WEF and ESG in America. The rest of the world is spiraling towards total government control, and AI is becoming a part of our daily lives. So what's happening now? Where does she see us now? Is the Great Reset really dead? Or have the global elites just pivoted? And what's happening with digital ID, which has just been released? Is that part of everything kind of spooky that we've talked about in the past? Please welcome back to the podcast one of the world's leading researchers on these issues, Whitney Webb.

0: Whitney. Welcome back. Glad to have you.
1: Hi, it's been a while.
0: I know.
1: My pleasure. Thanks for having me back on.
0: You bet. You know, last time we spoke, I think it was right after COVID. You had just released your book on Epstein, which is fabulous.
1: Mm-hmm. Thank you.
0: I just had released a book on the World Economic Forum and the Great Reset. And we were talking about this, about the Great Reset and the World Economic Forum. And you said that's only really one part of this big global octopus. And I was so hyper-focused on the World Economic Forum and what they were doing. I have to ask you, has the World Economic Forum been sacrificed? Did we win? Because it kind of went to the wayside, but I know they're not gone. Klaus Schwab was exposed.
1: Sure, of course they're not.
0: Right, they're not gone. Mm-hmm. So have they just mutated? Is somebody else taking their place? Did they pass the torch? What is happening?
1: Yeah, so I would argue, let's go back to what the WEF is by its own description. It's the premier promoter of the public-private partnership. So I think a lot of the policies that they attempt to sell people through the public sector, i.e. governments, was exposed. And I think they've gone to the other side of the public-private partnership and are trying to market some of their policies that are unpopular with significant segments, particularly in the West, via the private sector. I would.
0: Can you give me examples?
1: I think that's what's happening. So I guess one example would be, let's take what's happening in Britain, for example, with the so-called Brit card and digital ID. So obviously there's been a lot of political pushback to that. From Keir Starmer, his intention to frame this as a way to solve illegal immigration, which is absolutely
0: madness.
1: A ludicrous idea.
0: Yeah, madness.
1: Completely insane. And so, and then they have, of course, come out and said that soon, you know, it wasn't just limited to its use as an alleged work permit. It would expand to all facets of life. If you look at how the UN has labeled or has sort of laid out its plan, really, to have digital ID implemented at a global scale, it's not to have it be a centralized digital ID like the Brit card has been proposed. Instead, it's meant to be a vendor agnostic system whereby you would have different vendors sell a digital ID type of platform. And so to the public would see it as decentralized and all these different private sector partners in digital ID that they have the illusion of choice between them. But really all that data is meant to be interoperable and so that it can all be harvested off of any of these, different digital ID platforms and collated in a mass in a single database. Because ultimately, if you were to have something like Brit Card, for example, happen, you would have all of the data be harvested into a single library, what Tony Blair's Institute, for example, calls the National Data Library.
0: Mm-hmm.
1: Something like that. So you could have that happen with Keir Starmer's Brit card or something else that it comes from, I don't know, five or six different companies offering different forms of digital ID. But all of that data could still be harvested, from all of those different vendors because they all agree to specific standards. And if you look at some of these alliances about digital ID that were a focus during COVID, for example, like the ID 2020 Alliance, for example, they were all about getting all these different vendors of digital ID to agree to the same set of international standards so that they could harvest the data from any digital ID, no matter who makes it, and have it held in the same global centralized database. So there are different ways to get what they ultimately want, but it all comes down to public perception. So a colleague of mine who I've worked with closely on digital ID for a few years now, Ian Davis, recently wrote about what's going on in the UK, and he's based there. And he posited that maybe what Keir Starmer is doing is actually a bait and switch, that to create all this unpopularity about this style of digital ID, but then someone later could come in riding the wave of the discontent that this is creating and then offer a new solution, which would be more along the lines of what I just described, which is actually how the UN itself and SDG 16, which is the SDG that includes digital ID, you know, the roadmap laid out there, is not the same as the one laid out by Keir Starmer. So in that, you still have a public-private partnership, right? But it would be the private leading as opposed to the public leading. And what we're seeing come out of the UK right now is being sold as a public leading thing, and it's grossly unpopular. And I think they're a lot smarter than people give them credit for. I mean, they're fundamentally very manipulative, and they want us to get stuck with the same policy, but they're very apt at selling it different ways, and they know that they've become very unpopular with large segments of the population. And so, you know, like a chameleon, they have to take a different form, but ultimately the goal is to lead people to the same type of, you know, technocratic Orwellian system.
0: Couple things. First of all, I have for years now looked at what is being done to us with both horror and also, in a way, strange admiration. They are so thorough. They are so well thought out. The structure of this, the fallbacks, the use of behavioral scientists and everything else. At some point, a book is going to be written that says, look at how all of this was designed. I mean, it is...
1: probably many books.
0: Yeah, it is. It's really, it's incredible to me how many great minds have spent so much time trying to enslave their fellow human beings. You know?
1: Yeah. I think it's because a lot of the people that seek to enslave the vast majority of humanity have a lot of capital that they want to devote to this, unfortunately. Unfortunately, we also know that money can buy you essentially anything in today's world, including armies of behavioral psychologists and any other number of other specialists. But ultimately, you know, I think a lot of them are increasingly relying on artificial intelligence to be able to do this at scale. And so I think this advent of the era of, you know, AI generated content also enables them to, you know, tweak things faster and also to manipulate our attention in ways that, you know, are just really being discovered and maybe won't be discovered, you know, for a long time with, you know, increasingly significant impacts on human behavior and also on human perception. So, yeah, I think ultimately it's never been more important to be a critical thinker and to do as much of your own research as possible. And the best way to do that research, like what I just talked about regarding, you know, the UN and digital ID and how they say it, you know, it's in their own documents. You just have to go in and read it. And not everyone can do that. But if these are issues that particularly concern you, we absolutely should, you know, make that effort. And also, I think, you know, in the COVID era, for example, a lot of people were against these particular policies, digital ID being one of them. But these people will repackage and rename and sell you same policy under different metrics and under a different name with a different face that they deem, you know, polling shows they're more politically palatable to that particular demographic or what have you. So I think the more we focus on the policies that we don't want, the better off we'll be instead of the person selling it to us.
0: And we never
1: seem to, you know, the new buzzword that's following it around.
0: And we never seem to learn. I mean, this is what they did with the Federal Reserve, you know, with the Federal Reserve Act 1913.
1: Yes.
0: This is what they did with the Patriot Act. That thing was written, you know, 2 years, 3 years before 9/11. They tried to package it, didn't work, just repackaged, waited for the right moment. I mean, this is the way they do it.
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0: For anybody who is not truly up on digital IDs and why this is so important, can you explain what digital ID means if we begin to implement them?
1: Yeah, well, digital ID is really the linchpin to, the sustainable development goals, as well as this mass surveillance paradigm that's being sold to us by oligarchs on the left and the right. It would be your unique identifier for the digital world. The goal is to have it be the way for you to offer your credentials to every service that you access, period. Everything ranging from healthcare to telecommunications, your social media accounts. And as things become increasingly digitally connected, you know, perhaps even your appliances, if they're smart appliances at some point, won't function without you having the proper credentials to show that it's you. So ultimately, if people want to fight against this mass surveillance paradigm and these efforts to usher us into a very dark, I would argue, a technocratic future, the most important thing is to not comply with digital ID, because it's the single most important piece of infrastructure that they need. And they need us to voluntarily consent, because even if they roll it out it will fail if people decline to use it. So ultimately, so much effort is being spent on convincing us to adopt it. And so we need to be laser focused on that policy and say, no, thank you.
0: Let me play the devil's advocate that you hear every time we take a bad step towards more digital surveillance. Well, I don't have anything to hide. I don't really care. I don't have anything to hide. Well, why is that, a kindergarten answer?
1: Well, I would argue because a lot of these companies that are engaged in these mass surveillance, or the contractors really that are engaged in mass surveillance, don't ultimately have just watching what you're doing as being enough for them. They're ultimately interested in things like predictive analytics and predictive policing. So based on your behavior now and your behavior in the past, they want to use artificial intelligence to determine what you may do in the future. And in the case of predictive policing, that would be, well, we've determined that you may commit a crime in the future, and so we're going to, send you to a court-ordered physician, or issue house arrest to stop crime before it happens. Essentially,
0: minority
1: is where a lot of these companies. Well, yeah, and unfortunately, it is that, and there's a lot of companies that have made. Massive inroads in that type of technology, even though it's been hugely discredited. There's several companies. I think the most notorious at this point was called PredPol. They've since rebranded, but they were less accurate than a coin toss, and people were being deprived of their liberty because of an algorithm that was hugely inaccurate. And ultimately, if you look in the UK, for example, some of these algorithms for facial recognition have been rolled out, even though they've been shown over there too to be hugely inaccurate. And there's no interest in changing vendors, even when this inaccuracy is demonstrated. So to me, that says that their goal is to have us induce and be obedience by the fact that you're being watched all the time, and anything you may do could be used against you, even if you're not doing anything wrong now. An algorithm could determine that certain, errant behaviors warrant you being added to a list of some type. And actually, Larry Ellison of Oracle, who is one of the main funders of Tony Blair's institute, that's one of the biggest pushers for digital ID in the UK, said this at an Oracle shareholder meeting, that, we're recording and surveilling everything, and citizens will be on their best behavior.
0: It's terrifying.
1: Because they have to, essentially, and I'm paraphrasing.
0: The fact that Donald Trump is listening to that guy is terrifying to me. I mean, he has put some people around him on this tech board that are not friends of freedom and liberty. They're just not. Larry Ellison is leading that pack.
1: Yeah, a lot of them are I would argue overtly and also covertly globalist. You have people, in that network you just mentioned, serving, for example, on the steering committee of the Bilderberg Group, which is, a well-known closed-door meeting globalist conflab. And unfortunately, I think some of them anyway, have been able to characterize their policies as libertarian, for example, even though some of those same oligarchs are on record saying that the free market is for losers. If you want to get rich, build a monopoly. And build monopolies, they have, unfortunately. But I think, again, this is what I was saying earlier about the World Economic Forum. There's an effort to sell this, since they couldn't sell it from the left. The goal now is to try and sell it somehow from the right. And to try and frame it under metrics and dialectics that'll be more appealing to the group that was most against these policies just a few years ago. And unfortunately, with AI and all of that, it could happen if people aren't vigilant. Just a few years ago, someone like Elon Musk was a major promoter of things like carbon markets. mm-hmm. And pricing carbon, for example. And that was actually why he had a falling out with Trump in Trump's first administration, was because Trump pulled out of the Paris agreements and Elon Musk was like, well, I can't have that. So have these oligarchs really changed, or have they instead tried to make themselves more appealing because they've noticed the change in public opinion and want to try and get, you know, us to continue to buy into their solutions that they have a lot of money to spend convincing us are actually good and rebranding them?
0: So
1: and again, this is why I say it's important to focus on the policies specifically.
0: How do we... Well, wait, before I get there, let me go back to digital ID. Tie this into a digital currency, because this is the highway system for that, isn't it?
1: Sure, yeah. Well, Larry Fink is now running, I believe, the World Economic Forum. He's acting chairman. And in addition to saying that everything will be tokenized, he's said that everything will soon be on the same universal digital ledger or database, and that everything on that database will have a unique identifier number. So for you as an individual, your identifier number will presumably be your digital ID or directly linked to that. But everything will have a digital ID. The tokenization agenda in particular seeks to tokenize not just, you know, assets that we traditionally think of, like real estate, for example, or gold, or, you know, physical mm-hmm. assets as well as digital assets like Bitcoin. There's a major effort connected with people like Fink, and also people like Mark Carney, who's now Prime Minister of Canada, mm-hmm. to tokenize the natural world and transform it into financial assets. And there was an attempt to do this to an extent under the Biden administration, mm-hmm. I believe through the Department of Interior,
0: yep.
1: With natural asset corporations, but that has not gone away. And there are groups. For example, one of the creators of the ETF model originally, which BlackRock now owns, iShares. His name is Peter Knez, I think is how you pronounce it. He's trying to turn the Amazon rainforest into a digital commodity, sort of similar to Bitcoin in terms of like the scarcity idea that, you know, each hectare of the Amazon rainforest would represent, you know, a token, and then financialize it that way, and then each hectare would then have its unique identifier, right, on the blockchain, and would be, you know, serviced by surveillance drones and all sorts of stuff. So even our most like natural, the places we conceptualize as the most natural places on Earth, these people want to come in, place surveillance technology, and, you know, tokenize it and put it on a blockchain and use it to, you know, I would argue in the case particularly of natural asset corporations and the group behind it, the Intrinsic Exchange Group, they just want to open up a huge new asset class. They call it nature's opportunity, so that they can continue engaging in the same type of bad behavior that, for example, brought us the 2008 financial crisis. By, you know, quintupling basically the amount of assets currently in play. I had a guy
0: mm-hmm. who worked very, very, very high up at Citibank, and he told me around 2008, he said, Glenn, you know, don't worry about the financial system. And I'm like, uh-huh. And he said, you know, we're never going to go broke. I mean, do you know how much just the national parks are worth? And I looked at him and said, are you seriously telling me that we should commoditize the national parks? And he said, it's going to happen. And I wonder now if this is what he was talking about, if it was just a digital, not actually selling them, it's just a digital commoditization of our parks.
1: Yeah. So apply this now to the phrase that we all heard during the COVID era, you'll own nothing and be happy.
0: Well, yes.
1: There's certain people that want to own everything, and that includes things that have never been able to be owned before that were considered things like the public commons, like rivers, lakes, the ocean itself, natural forests, all sorts of it. These people want to put all of that into the financial system. fractionalize it, tokenize it, and sell pieces of it around. You know, use it to speculate on. I mean, it's
0: insane.
1: Very bonkers. So, yeah, and so this is just one aspect of the digital currency play. Obviously, there's a lot more than that just going on as well. I would argue that a lot of this push, particularly in the U.S., for dollar stable coins supposedly being better than a central bank digital currency also falls into this paradigm we talked about earlier of, you know, moving from the public to the private of the public-private partnership, mm-hmm. because a lot of these stablecoin issuers, you know, if the big concerns about CBDCs was that they're seizable, they're surveillable, and they're programmable. Well, all of those three things also can apply to stablecoins. The only difference is that you would have a private company issue it and control it. But we've seen time and again how a lot of these private entities are willing to do that when contacted. Just look at how Bank of America behaved with January 6th, people accused of wrongdoing on that day, for example. Mm-hmm. You know, they have no qualms in doing that and engaging in those type of activities. And the biggest dollar stablecoin issuer, Tether, which just hired Bo Hines from the White House, they have openly said that they are a close partner of the U.S. government for dollar hegemony globally, and have uploaded the FBI, the Secret Service, and other aspects of the U.S. government onto its platform directly, and have seized tethers, you know, from people just because, you know, the government told them to. And this was during the Biden administration. So they obviously are willing to do that under any administration. And it's essentially functioning as a de facto public-private partnership, even though we're being told it's much better than a CBDC. But in terms of its impacts on civil liberties, you know, that's not necessarily true. So again, vigilance is important here.
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0: Connected, unfortunately. AI is one of the most exciting things man has ever come up with, and also the most terrifying thing man has ever. I mean, it makes nuclear weapons look like romper room, or, you know, some sort of preschool game. It is frightening in the fact that you don't really know who's programming it. It's going to be ubiquitous. It's going to be everywhere. It will know everything that you're doing, looking for, et cetera, et cetera. But it is now also crossing the lines. Where was it? Was it Albania that just put their first minister, digital minister, into place? It would be like having, you know, Pete Hegseth, replaced with an avatar. And it doesn't seem to be that big of a deal to a lot of people. You want to tell that story and what that means?
1: Well, I think people have been increasingly normalized to the dissolution between the digital and virtual worlds. And that's not by coincidence. So going back to the World Economic Forum, the goal of the WEF's so-called fourth industrial revolution is to blur those lines very overtly. And so, you know, what we're seeing here are stepping stones leading us to an increasingly encroaching all digital system. And you know, it probably began some time ago. I'm sure you remember several years ago, Mohammed bin Salman, for example, gave citizenship to a robot, and that was kind of framed as novel. But, you know, there's been an effort to normalize these kinds of things with respect to the government. So now they're having, you know, AI run the government under the guise that it's more efficient, it's more trustworthy, and all of that. But again, who is accountable if the AI makes a mistake? Because AI does make mistakes. AI also hallucinates and returns results that are essentially indicative of an irreality, something that is completely not true. And so who is accountable in those cases? Can they hold the AI minister directly accountable? Not really. Does the accountability fall to the person who programmed the AI? It obviously opens up a pretty sticky situation. But I would, in the case of this, argue that this is in furtherance of an agenda that was actually laid out by Henry Kissinger and Eric Schmidt in their book. I forget what it's called. Sorry about that. But they wrote a couple books on AI. In the earlier one, I think it's AI and Our Human Future is the subtitle, or The Age of AI, something like that. They essentially argue that we should put AI in charge of government, because they assume, they obviously believe that AI is a form of a super intelligence, therefore it knows better than humans do. And so even when it returns these unreal, irreality results, we should take that as a sign that it can see things humans cannot see. We should just trust that it's there, because we should trust that it's super intelligent, and sort of give it power over our lives, supposedly, because it's a better arbiter of what's real and what's not than we are, which is I think terrifying. That is just insane. Also, sorry to keep repeating that word, but it's hard. Some of this is really
0: insane,
1: just bonkers stuff. Yeah. And in addition to that, Kissinger and Schmidt laid out that their biggest interest in AI was its impact on human perception. And ultimately, if you're able to completely control how people perceive reality, you control their behavior. You don't need mind control at the end of the day, or any of these things in the back that, you know, the CIA and national security agencies were experimenting with. You know, you don't need that if you can completely control their perception of what's going on.

0: but the rest of us, a large underclass, would be acted upon by the AI, but again, lose the mental capacity to understand what it's doing to them, and that eventually it would start determining their preferences for them and all sorts of things.
1: It is such evil. I mean, there is no other way to describe this other than evil. When you are taking humans who are built to act, not to be acted upon, and you purposely put them into a class that you can act upon, that is... there's no better word to define it than evil.
0: Yeah, well, the term, you know, that gets thrown around a lot for this is post-human future, but what is more evil to humanity than that?
1: Right.
0: Just eliminating us and turning us into what some of these libertarian oligarchs called technoplastic beings. I mean, some of them think that humans are nothing more than bootloaders for digital intelligence. I mean, that's how we are perceived by a lot of these tech oligarchs, because, again, a lot of their goal, and they've been relatively open about this, is to live forever, but in defiance of natural law. So using technology to allow them to, a lot of these tech oligarchs, including like the co-founders of Google, have been pretty open about that. And even someone like Jeffrey Epstein, for example, who was very interested in eugenics and AI and all of that, was interested in those technologies for those same ends. I mean, there's a whole group of, I would call them pretty sick billionaires, who want to use this technology to better themselves in that way and live forever, while the rest of us become cognitively become cognitively incapable of questioning what ultimately is amount to slavery. We should say no.
1: Yeah, no, we should.
0: I think that should be pretty
1: clear.
0: But I
1: don't know if we do. Where do you find hope in all of this?
0: So, I get asked this question a lot, because when I'm talking about these systems, it's obviously dark and it's obviously wrong. But again, like I said earlier, I don't think it's hopeless, because they are spending so much money and so much energy on getting us to consent to these policies. You can build these digital systems that, once you're in them, will imprison you. But if no one uses these systems, they can't do anything. There's a lot of efforts, for example, to use them, to implement them on existing user bases of massive social media websites, for example. But if people decline to use it, or people leave these platforms, or stop using these, certain digital infrastructure tied to these people, it will collapse.
1: Ones we should be avoiding right now?
0: Well, I think people should do their own research and look at who owns what. But a lot of these billionaires, you have, people like Larry Ellison and Eric Schmidt, the Google guys, people like Pierre Omidyar, who were on the left, Reid Hoffman, Bill Gates, right? And then you have, people like Elon Musk and Peter Thiel and the PayPal mafia crowd. Most of them frame themselves as libertarian. If you look at their philosophy, their own words, they're overtly transhumanist. A lot of them, despite saying things to the contrary, want global government in some form. The ones on the supposedly libertarian side frame it as having a CEO in charge of everything, but a CEO that would govern as a dictator. So I don't ultimately see that as much better, given all this technology that's would be in the hands of this one, or this very small group of people. But they don't own everything. They own a lot of technology, obviously, in technological platforms, social media, and all sorts of things. But it's up to people if they want to continue using those services and supporting these people, because ultimately they need us to make their system work. They want to harvest us for data. And like I said earlier, they want to use us as bootloaders for their digital intelligence. And they can't continue to improve and feed the AI without us doing it for them. They can't do it alone. So,
1: but people are not—they're not likely to leave things that make their life easier. There's not.
0: Yeah, well, that's the price of convenience, isn't it?
1: Mm-hmm.
0: And I think a lot of the effort to enslave us has been to cajole us and influence us with convenience and comfort, but also, in theory, prison is comfortable, right, in the sense that you have a

0: roof over your head and they bring you food. And I mean, a digital prison without walls, could be similarly comfortable, and you wouldn't have to lift a finger to fight, for your freedom, but we can still, you wouldn't have to lift a finger to fight for your freedom. You would just willingly walk into the system, right? But we, those of us that don't want to live in the system, have to do something. And so I think we're at a crossroads, and have been for several years, where those of us that don't want to walk into this have to actively build alternatives. And if you don't have, a ton of people in your community doing that, maybe you should reach out and build awareness. But if you have people that are aware of this around you, it's important to build, I would argue, local resilient networks that don't depend on this infrastructure. There's still open source alternatives to a lot of the big tech platforms out there. And I'm still hopeful that there is time. But ultimately, at the end of the day, if they're pushing us towards a post-human future, I think at some point people will realize that they don't want to lose what makes us human. And so much of what we're being pushed to use AI for are creative pursuits that help define us as human, right? Making art, making music, writing. These are the things that we're being told to outsource to artificial intelligence, not necessarily the tedious stuff, right? So what's going to be left for us when we outsource of this all to AI? Will we allow ourselves to be cognitively diminished to the point that we can't even create anymore? And then what kind of, humans are we at that point? So I think it's very important to encourage analog alternatives to that kind of stuff, and to engage in creativity. And there's a lot of opportunity for that, especially for people that have children. Children are very creative, and we need to promote that to them instead of being like, here's a tablet, learn how to scroll by the time you're three or four, and navigate the algorithms. If we do nothing and we don't shift that cultural behavior, or what's being made, common cultural behavior now, then yeah, it will be very problematic. And so I think, it's a very important time right now for parents to make sure your kids are well and anchored in the real world, and not just checked out to lunch and trusting potentially trusting algorithms more than you. I mean, there's these efforts to have domestic robots in the house. A lot of the ads show young children developing emotional relationships with these robots. Very saying bad. I love you and all of this stuff. That is not good. I absolutely agree. And so just because you want to focus on yourself or X, Y, and Z is no excuse to have, the emotional connection your child needs be built with a machine programmed by who knows who. I mean, so many of these big tech figures also had relationships to Jeffrey Epstein, a pedophile. Do you want to trust those people to program stuff that's around your kids and talks to them and, potentially manipulates them when you're not there? So it's not just with that too. I mean, that is the idea of taking active responsibility for things in your life. And we need to do more of that. And culturally, Americans have been the best at that for a very long time. But there have been a lot of efforts to condition us out of that. And a lot of it has been through this effort to cultivate the importance of comfort above all else and convenience. The idea of rugged individualism in the U.S. Unfortunately has been greatly reduced, and I think it's important for us to take active responsibility, because the pull of AI is to get for us to be passive and do nothing and just let it wash over us. And, you don't have to do that anymore. AI can do that. And AI can do this for you and this and that. And if we're not focused on the things that we like to create and that we like to do active, we will recede. And that is how the post-human future will happen. There is still a lot of time for agency, but people just need to be really aware of what's going on and determined to change it.
1: Have you ever met a single person in your life that enjoys paying taxes? No, no one does.

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6: Do you use the AI at all for anything?
7: No.
6: Nothing. You're completely off it. You don't use it.
7: No, I'm uninterested in using it. It wasn't always around. You know, I'm 35 now, and you know, when I was in university, there was no AI. I learned how to write and do what I do now without it. So why would I need it? Especially when I'm aware that, you know, the whole idea, if you don't use it, you lose it. So I stop, let's say, for example, a person who does work similar to me stops researching, has AI do their research for them. Well, they'll come back in a year or two and be like, wow, I kind of forgot how to do this. I don't remember how to do it anymore. It's gotten a lot harder for me, right? Mm. The same idea if you stop doing mental math because you're constantly reliant on a calculator. It gets harder. That's the idea of cognitive diminishment.
6: Ray Kurzweil
7: called it.
6: Ray Kurzweil told me that it'll just free your mind up to do other bigger, more important things. And I didn't believe
7: that's not happening.
6: Yeah. Yeah. I didn't think it would.
7: We can already see that's, we can already see that's not happening. So I think people, again, need to take active control of not just their physical lives as much as possible, but their mental lives, too, and have to remember that, you know, even on big social media platforms like X, formerly Twitter, for example, they've openly said that the AI Grok is going to be running the algorithms, period, come November, you know, so AI is inescapable in those types of environments. And we have to remember that we have to be aware that there is an effort to influence us towards these policies. And a lot of people go onto social media, assume it's, you know, the new public square and, you know, free, you know, that it's better for free speech now and all of that, but aren't aware that really every time you're going on these platforms, it is a cognitive battlefield. And again, this is why I really want to stress that critical thinking has never been more important. There's a reason they've tried to breed it out of the school systems in the U.S. And social media, ChatGPT, the chat bots, all of that are meant to further eliminate that from us. So it's never been more important to scrutinize things and go into these digital environments, realizing them for what they are. And some people get benefits from them, but some people don't necessarily anymore. And there's been a lot, even studies that have been leaked from places like Facebook, where they've manipulated your algorithms to depress you, to make you feel very negative and feel despondent, and all of that. And yeah, I mean, if we give in to those kind of emotions, then we'll just do nothing, right, to change our situation and do nothing why we're at this crossroads that we're at that I mentioned earlier. So there's an effort to emotionally manipulate us there as well with, you know, they can determine what you see and they know, you know, you're well studied because of all the data that has you have generated during your time in the digital environment. Mm-hmm. And they can use that to determine exactly what type of demographic you are, exactly what you would need to see to shift your viewpoint from viewpoint A to viewpoint B. You know, the type of manipulations they can do, you know, they can do at a tremendous scale now with AI. And we also have to keep in mind that during the Obama administration, they lifted the ban on the use of propaganda on the domestic American population that had been in place for many decades. And a lot of people, unfortunately, forget that.
6: I was just talking to a senator the other day and saying, why haven't you stood up and said, and he said, I have, but nobody wants to listen. That needs to be repealed. That needs to be changed back to the way it originally was. It's insane. Look, can we talk about the way countries are behaving right now? With all of the flaws of Donald Trump, he is... at least appears to be the only one that is fighting for the country or his country. I see some of these others that I think the head of Hungary is doing the same. But you see these prime ministers and these presidents everywhere. And they are so disconnected from the people. And they're all for this global thing where everybody's like, no, I like my flag. I like being Italian. I like being English. I like being American. I like being Canadian. And yet that's all being erased. And it's all happening in the same language at the same time in their political systems. We're passing the same laws. We're doing the same things. And yet we're each of us convinced it's only our country because we have this politician. We got to get this politician. How do you break through to people to say, look, dummy, look past the borders. Look past our politician, like or dislike, doesn't matter. Look past them. It's happening everywhere. This is a global movement.
7: Yeah, I would probably start with pointing out that for example, in our Congress, it's not like the congressmen themselves write all of the legislation that they pass, right? A lot of that comes pre-written from think tanks. And a lot of those think tanks have certain things in common. Mm-hmm. They share a lot of the same oligarch connections, for example. So the World Economic Forum arguably is one such think tank. Another one would be the Carnegie Endowment, for example, that for a long time was dominated by the Pritzker family. Bill Burns, Biden's CIA director, used to be the head of that, for example. They're another one that has a lot of influence that way. CSIS, which has another, I believe, Pritzker on the chairman as its chairman. Wow. The one that was most tied up with the Epstein scandal is there. And, you know, the Pritzkers, not to pick on them, but they're just, you know, one of these families that doesn't really get talked about very often, instrumental in the rise of Barack Obama in Chicago, along with the Crown family, for example. But, you know, their family has ties to organized crime going back to like the 30s or something like that. So unfortunately, a lot of these powerful figures have shady connections, but a lot of money, and have rebranded as philanthropists. And in doing so, have have gotten these trustee or influential roles at these think tanks, which then, fund, various fellows and other people that write the actual legislation that ends up in the hand of your congressman, right? And the congressman is told by the different lobby groups, this legislation is, covers these topics, and here you go, you know? And I mean, I think it's only a few people in our legislature, like, maybe Rand Paul or a Thomas Massie, who will point out and be like, I just got this legislation on my desk, and I have to vote on it in 48 hours, and it's, a couple thousand pages.
6: Right.
7: Have any congressmen, how many congressmen have actually read this whole thing? I tend to think that this is a very common, it appears to be common in other countries around the world. And so you would have, a lot of these think tanks that we know in the U.S., some of them have subsidiaries in other countries like Latin America or Asia, where have you. And so that's how you get, I think the most easiest example would be, in the COVID era, how a lot of countries, regardless of whether they had leaders on the left or the right, adopted a lot of the same legislation and policies in a very, very, very short period of time. But also, if you look at Europe, for example, and the idea, the policies and ideas that have led to the current, immigration crisis there, it was coming from left and from right. The legislation was coming from certain think tanks. And I think people need to look at these other layers of power that are behind the politician. There's the think tanks, and there's also the people that fund those think tanks. And a lot of that money also directly funds campaigns of politicians, right? And I think, unfortunately, a lot of the media, and for a long time, obviously, mainstream media, doesn't really look at those connections, arguably because a lot of that same money influences the corporations that own mm-hmm. them, right?
6: Yeah.

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2: 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Welcome back to Sarah Gonzalez Unfiltered. I am Sarah Gonzalez. 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I am wearing Miss America. 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So there is something extremely broken in society, particularly with the left, because duh, and the mainstream media, dare I repeat myself, I already said the left, right? And they're doing this thing. It really has been creeping up. I mean, we saw it with, you know, we saw it with Luigi Mangione. We saw it with Charlie Kirk. Like, we see this thing where they constantly paint killers, just like cold-blooded killers, as being either victims or heroes. And there's a new case out that is extremely disturbing. This obviously deranged woman, Pamela Cisneros, went on a stabbing spree in Times Square. She killed one person and injured another. And then she's surrounded by police here. She's holding knives in both hands. And they're kind of at a standoff until
4: back up.
2: She goes to lunge at them. Yeah, so they tried to tase her. It failed. She's still going. And so they had to shoot and kill her. So I thought that they showed remarkable restraint there. They did their best. Now, remember, I just said she had already killed someone and injured another. So she had already taken someone's life. They knew that she meant business. And they showed remarkable restraint. And so you had that happen. And now you have the usual suspects all up in arms about it.
5: I have to kill that lady. Now, deranged, insane, stabbed two people, killed one of them, prison for life. But it's like, you have to shoot her to death. Your training on display here is just a festophilian. She hit her alt double spin move. Y'all tase her up, was charge her up, and then what?
2: I don't understand the world that I'm living in right now. What do you mean you didn't have to shoot her? What are you going to do? The taser's not working. What do? You're going to try to reason reason your way out of it? Are you going to grab one of those? What are they, the social worker people, Stephen, who they want to replace police with? I forget. There's like a name for them.
6: I don't know. But I was thinking these are the same people that are like, why don't you just shoot her in the leg, dude?
2: Yeah, right. Like, because that's not how this works. You train for center mass. That's like you. That's the whole point of this, is to neutralize all of it immediately. So you've got all of the usual, like, oh, well, I know better than you because I go on TikTok and run my mouth for a living. That's kind of what I do, but I digress. The killer's mother, I couldn't believe this. I feel like if you see that your child, as old as you are, she's still your child, right? So she's an adult woman, but like as your child, you see that your child has taken someone's life. And instead of being like, I'm so sorry, the mother had this to say. Why couldn't the cops just grab her? Why couldn't you just grab her? Mom of crazed Times Square killer, according to the New York Post, questions why cops couldn't grab her as she lunged at them with knives. Are you kidding me right now? I'm sorry, the cops have responded. Well, I'll grab her and she might stab me a few times, but it's just my hand. I'll get use of it back. Like, are you joking right now? I guess insanity runs in the family. Maybe that's what it is. And of course, because this woman's last name happened to be Cisneros and she has more melanin in her skin and she was shot and killed by the police, the media want to pounce on her and figure out why is such a... She's such a respectable person. Why would such a good person, a wonderful member, contributing member of society, do something like this? Let me give you this headline. Well, she had long mental health struggles, her brother said. And so that was what this little outlet, The Gothamist, that's what this little outlet decided to do. They wanted to talk about her long mental health struggle and write this puff piece so that you could feel sorry for her. And it's so strange that I didn't actually see a write-up from this very same outlet about the victim who was stabbed by this person. And by the way, it's not like they didn't know. It's not like, well, I couldn't write a write-up because the victim's identity has not been identified yet. So I don't know who it is. And I'm just waiting on that information to be given to us. No, actually, her identity is everywhere. They mention her as just as a footnote in that same article where they are writing the puff piece about the woman that killed her. So I'm going to tell you about the victim instead. She was 32-year-old Erin Piacenti. She was a vice president at Bank of America. And this part is just, this is really difficult, guys. She had apparently just come back from maternity leave. This was her first day back on the job. She left her baby. She went back to work for the first time. Then she completed her day of work and she was headed home for the day. I'm sure, very excited to see her new baby. And instead of that, now she is never going to see her new baby on this earth again. And the baby will never know her. I personally would like to recognize this woman rather than write puff pieces about murderers. By the way, another person was stabbed, as I mentioned before. They are expected to recover. So this is the woman who will never come home to her family again because of this killer. And now, as is the case from these leftist schools, I guess, because as it stands, the woman was white. This vice president at Bank of America who just got murdered, she was white. She had made a nice life for herself. She, works for Bank of America. She now, according to the left, is the villain in this story. Yeah, plot twist, you guys. Plot twist. I bet you did not see it coming because you're normal and you're not a total weirdo and totally depraved. She is now the villain in this story. Let me show you some of the comments that have been going out on social media. You're not going to get me to feel bad for the vice president of Bank of America, LMAO. But because of who she worked for? Then there was this. Never mind, she's a class hero, which, of course, they're talking about the woman who did the killing, not the Bank of America victim. Someone also just flat out gave props to the stabber. shout out to that old lady after all. Because it was revealed that that was a Bank of America vice president. And I don't understand. Do you guys not have banks? Like, do you have a bank account? Where do you bank? I don't understand why a woman who works at a bank, which we all use in this country, like banks are used for everything. I don't understand. How are you guys doing business? How are you paying for things? Do you just carry around cash because you're like anti-bank? I don't understand why someone who would work at a bank would be like on your hit list. I don't understand, like, the Luigi Mangione thing. I don't understand the, turning him into a hero. So I'm not saying that. But I understand the thought process that led people to take it way too far in that they're like, oh, well, United Healthcare is evil because they're denying medical procedures that save people's lives. Like, everyone uses banks. I don't understand why she's supposed to be the bad guy. I don't get it. But like the fact that anyone would even remotely glorify the killing of an innocent woman who was just going home to her newborn child because of what her occupation was and where she worked is just beyond disturbing. Now, as I mentioned, this happened in New York City. And in New York City, they've got a new sheriff in town. They've got the Muslim commie mayor, Zohran Mamdani. And you guys remember, I showed this to you not that long ago. He found the time in his busy day, because he is really busy. He is really busy trying to enact communism into the New York City as quickly as possible. So I understand that's a full-time job, okay? You don't have time to tweet all the time. I get that. But he found the time to post on social media, post a sympathy post for someone in jail for murder, because there was a death at Rikers Island. And his thoughts are with his family and his loved ones as they grieve that loss. But I'm just curious why Zohran Mamdani, this same real busy guy who took the time out of his day to post this about a murderer who was in prison, couldn't find the time. Couldn't find the time to post any sympathy for the woman who was senselessly stabbed to death by crazy people on the streets of his city. That is wild to me, you guys. That is wild. Now, my thought is that he doesn't want to, he knows that his type of voter, the people who are voting for him, are the ones that are making the comments online saying the VP of Bank of America, I guess, deserved it and they're not going to have sympathy for her. And he doesn't want to upset his voters. That's what I'm thinking. But you've got people attacking other people randomly is not a new phenomenon in New York City. We just had there was a 90-year-old woman was just randomly attacked in Brighton Beach. And this is horrific. This is horrific. This is happening over and over and over again in New York City. And liberals refuse to accept that we just need to punish criminals. We just need to punish criminals. And instead of letting them out onto the street, you need to lock them up. And then not only that, they're celebrated for their violence. So it's just a perpetuating cycle. We've entered this like weird and incredibly disturbing reality where people who commit crimes are constantly anointed and painted to be either heroes or victims by the media. And it's not just for murderers either. It's for a whole host of other things. You've seen how they always simp for illegals. Right. The Democrats have never met an illegal criminal that they didn't love. And I want to give you this from CNN. They are outraged, I tell you, because they found out that someone who was here illegally, an illegal alien, was civilly fined. Here's the headline. He moved to Mexico after decades of being undocumented in the U.S. Then he got a $1.8 million fine from DHS. And so the story goes. It's a very sad story, according to CNN. It's a very happy story for me because he moved to Mexico. He moved back home. So I'm happy about that. But the story goes that this guy, Hector Alessandro Negrete, was living here illegally for decades. And then he decided to finally do the right thing and go back to Mexico. But then he was shocked to get a fine in the mail for his crimes. So the letter sent to his old address, where he still files United States taxes, said he must pay a $1.8 million civil penalty for his failure to comply with a 2009 deportation order. Now, in the story, they try to make it very sad by reminding you that he was only 3 months old when he and his parents fled violence in their Mexican hometown and immigrated to California. And then he remained in the U.S. for over 15 years after receiving a final deportation order. And that's the part that you need to hone in on. CNN doesn't want you to. CNN doesn't want you to. Okay, CNN wants you to focus on he was 3 months old and he was paying taxes, right? No, the problem is that he is disobeying the law. He received the final deportation. Okay, I get it. I respect it. You hustled. You tried to utilize all of the different ways that you could to try to stay in the country, but sorry, case closed. You got to go home. He didn't. And then they go on, they're like, oh, he's not unique. He is one of more than 100,000 undocumented immigrants who have received fines from DHS from the beginning of the second Trump administration to mid-July, amounting to more than $84 billion. Okay? Like, say less. We're just supposed to sit here and take it after we have given them final deportation orders and they still refuse to leave the country? Give me a break. But that now is the motive of the left and the mainstream media. That is what they are doing every single time. They are painting the villains as heroes or victims, and then they're trying to gaslight you into thinking that these people are what? Like, you're supposed to feel sorry for them. You're supposed to root for them. Nothing. Crickets for the ones who actually fall victim, because then they have to be the real villains. It's very disturbing. It's actually very evil that they do this. And more on that with a completely different case when we come back. Make sure that you smash the like button and that you are subscribed to Sarah Gonzalez Unfiltered. Comment. It'll help us in the algorithm, which we all know is stacked against us. And make sure that you go over to our second YouTube channel at Sarah Gonzalez TX. Subscribe there as well. We are working on a real banger. Actually, we're working on like five bangers. We got a lot going on. But the point is, that's where we're releasing all of our H-1B investigations. It is being released exclusively on that channel. So make sure that you don't miss it. You can do that by going over there and subscribing. And I want to thank our sponsor, Home Title Lock. So if you are a homeowner in America, you should listen to this. Actually, the FBI has been warning about a type of real estate fraud that's really just kind of growing right now. And it's called title theft. So your equity is the target in this particular crime. Criminals will forge your signature on a single document. 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
5: We were talking about the, you know, the notion that criminals would be painted as victims, that killers would somehow be heroes. And I feel like there's no better representation of that than Lindsey Clancy. There's no better representation of that right now than Lindsey Clancy. So in case you were like hiding under a rock or something and missed it, the jury is still deliberating right now. I believe it's been 5 days. They're still deliberating on a conviction. She killed her three young children. And I say this, I'm saying that she killed them because nobody disputes that she killed them. That is not in dispute. This was her 5-year-old Cora, her 3-year-old Dawson, and her 8-month-old Callan. Now, this was back in January 2023. She intentionally strangled the three children with her fitness bands in their Massachusetts home before trying to kill herself. And she, of course, was charged with 3 counts of first degree murder. So that's the thing with this, is that the defense is not even bothering to argue. Like, there were some crazy conspiracy theories that the dad did it. Well, that's not what the defense is even saying. Nobody's denying, including Lindsey Clancy, that she killed her children. They just say she shouldn't be held criminally responsible because she was suffering with severe mental health problems, including postpartum psychosis. But for some reason, the jury, they can't come to a verdict. They can't come to a verdict. They're still deadlocked. And as of right now, they are like they've already been dismissed for the day. And by the way, on top of that, the jury keeps asking for, like, they keep going to the judge and they're like, "Judge, it's the 5th day. We still can't come to an agreement. Can we like call this thing off or something?" And the judge is like, "No, This was a very long trial, and you had a ton of evidence to consider and a bunch of witnesses. So go back there and keep going until you guys can all agree that she did it and she's guilty of murder. I included that. That's my opinion. I included that. The judge did not tell them that. Sarah Gonzalez is telling them that. But I just don't understand, like, all of the arguments that she was in a psychotic moment. She had a psychotic break. She was hearing voices. Well, it was the only time that she heard the voices. She never heard them ever again, and never before. It was just this one time. Like, this should not be difficult. But for some reason, liberal women, namely liberal white women, they just cannot handle her being guilty. In fact, now she has to be the victim, I guess. And my friend Savannah Hernandez over at TPUSA went out to interview both men and women to ask them if they thought that Lindsay Clancy was guilty.
6: The jury is deliberating on a verdict for Lindsay Clancy. And so we are asking people today whether or not they think that she's innocent or guilty.
7: I think she's innocent.
8: I think if she was guilty, I think it needs to be a state of psychosis. She does not deserve prison time. Based on all the evidence I've seen, the time stamps just doesn't add up to, I don't think she had enough time to kill all three kids and harm herself.
9: Like, guilty. What? Sorry, I said it.
10: I think she's guilty, but I do think there's a lot of, like, gray area. And I don't know, her husband seems sus to me.
11: I think she should be found guilty. From the little bit of research that I have done, I think her diagnosis, she said, I think it was a mental issue she was trying to blame it on. I don't agree.
12: She's guilty mm-hmm. of the murdering part of it, but I do think that there's a lot of underlying mental health issues and, you know, women's health issues that need to be talked about with that trial.
5: Sure. So what I'm gathering is that liberal white women are mentally ill. And because they are mentally ill, they all see themselves in Lindsay Clancy. And they're like, yeah, but if I ever kill my children, I too would like to use the defense that I was just mentally ill and therefore not responsible. And the idea that, like, now this, oh, well, I don't know, her husband seems sus. No one, do you know who the first person to be to argue that would be? The defense, her attorney. They would put him up on the stand and they'd be like, yeah, but were you really were where you said you were? Are you the one who did it? Like, they would be raising these questions. They're not, because everyone already agrees that Lindsay Clancy did it. And by the way, when she woke up in the hospital bed from trying to take the easy way out, the first words out of her mouth were, I want an attorney. Which is not really something you would say if you were going through a psychotic episode. You, like, typically you wouldn't remember what happened. You'd black out and you'd go through the psychotic episode. And then someone would have to explain to you what you're doing in a hospital bed. Lindsay Clancy already knew exactly what she was doing in the hospital bed, because she premeditated. And then she killed her children. And yet she is now a hero to mentally ill liberal white women. We've seen all these women lined up in the pink outfits. I don't know why they picked pink, and it's a very awkward day for me to be wearing pink, actually. That was not planned to match.
13: Where were you earlier, Sarah? Where were you earlier?
5: I was not there. I certainly was not there holding a baby, okay? This is why I'm so pissed that they picked pink. Like, how dare you? Why would you pick pink for that? She doesn't deserve pink. And on top of that, like, this is not the courthouse, guys. What do these women do? What do they have jobs? I don't know why you would. It may be one thing to say it's probably a little nuanced, you know, like it's one thing to say, like, I don't know, this is really, it's a really hard thing to imagine. It's another thing to haul your ass up to the courthouse where you probably don't even live to show your support, like you're a fangirl, like you're, like, with the band or something, or trying to be. That's crazy. And on top of that, these crazy women are treating her lawyer like a hero. They're actually labeling her lawyer a feminist icon because he is the voice of so many moms. I'm sorry, what? Like, you're saying so many moms want to kill their own children, have thoughts of harming their own children? Like, that's what you're actually saying. You guys are telling on yourselves. And it's like, aside from that, not only are they telling on themselves, they are also, they're like, just again, admitting they feel like killing their child sometimes too. Who among us, apparently, according to them?
7: came from Houston to watch you. Thank you. I wish someone would have helped my daughter.
14: Really?
7: Where should we go eat a steak?
15: We want to take you out for a steak dinner, Mr. Reddington.
5: Don't do it, sir. No one will ever find you.
15: I had an issue whenever my son was postpartum. Or whenever I was postpartum, my second son was 8 months old.
7: You're the voice.
5: Okay.
15: I know what she went through. I feel it.
5: Oh my God. I know what she went through. I feel it. I mean, liberal white women really, like, they are just always looking for something to blame for the problems of their own making. It is so annoying. It is actually so ghoulish. Now, it got even crazier today because there was a woman who was charged with intimidating the jurors because she was using her phone to she was recording them. She was recording people leaving the building in a restricted area outside the courthouse, in a restricted area parking lot, recording the jurors as they were leaving the building. It was what the allegation was. Now, she said she just wanted to see Lindsay. I'm pretty sure the way that it works is like that they don't parade the person who's on trial. They don't like take them out and wheel them around. I mean, wheel in her case because she's paralyzed. So like they don't just like wheel him back out to the car. Like she's not going home for the night. So I don't find that to be a believable reason. I don't think you were there to try to spot Lindsay, who is going to be in the cell in the very, very interiors of that prison. Call me crazy. I think she's a liar. And by the way, this woman faces a potential sentence of up to 21 and a half years in state prison. If she is convicted, which is crazy because that would mean she could end up serving more time than Lindsay Clancy herself if they do not find her guilty. So I've been sick to death about this case. All these moms who are like, I can relate. It's totally relatable. I think all the time about killing my kids. And I'm like, where are we as a society? What is causing it? I mean, I know that we can say that the fact that you try to call killing your baby in the womb empowerment, I think is the beginning of that. But how did we get this far? Because first it was the people empathizing with Lindsay, just saying like, they get it. I get it. You know, same. But now people are just pretending to kill their children. And it's just funny on the internet. They're like, oh, postpartum anxiety got me like, I dumped him off the staircase. Ha ha. Postpartum anxiety got me like, ha ha. Ha ha ha ha. It's so funny to joke about wanting to kill your children. Ha ha ha. Maybe I too will be a feminist icon just like Lindsay Clancy. It's depraved. And by the way, it looks like there may be a copycat case in Illinois. Looks like it. I'm not sure. No one knows for sure because it just happened. But a 2-year-old child was killed in Frankfurt. And they said that the mother was hospitalized from self-harm. This is according to police. So this is now a contagion, allegedly. And we'll keep an eye on that story. But a really, really sad state of affairs. Really sick things happening in this country right now. We'll be right back.
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5: It's just overwhelming sometimes. And sometimes people just may not even be aware of it. With the rate that especially like technology is advancing, the laws and regulations to keep us safe are not keeping up. That is especially true when it comes to electromagnetic field radiations that are being sent out all over 5G networks, which is, I believe, most of the networks, like cell phone EF radiations, it's a very, very scary thing if you look into it. And what's on top of that makes it more scary is that the FCC safety data on cell towers haven't actually been updated since 1996. That seems like a bad idea, guys. What are we doing? Think about what cell phones looked like in 1996 and think about the technology in 1996 and then think how much that technology has changed over the past 30 years. Tremendously, substantially. You think maybe

0: explain why it hasn't complied with a 2021 court order requiring the agency to reveal how it determined that current radio frequency radiation exposure limits adequately protect people and the environment. So this ruling actually stems from a petition that the Children's Health Defense filed earlier this year to obtain that information. And joining me now is Miriam Eckensfels Garcia. She is the Electromagnetic Field Radiations and Wireless Program Director at Children's Health Defense. Thank you for joining me. I really, really appreciate you being here.
1: Thank you so much for having me. Glad to be here.
0: So you're the expert, not me. But I just, you know, I think that we can all agree that all kinds of radiation can have some risks to human health. You know, it's like you go in the x-rays and they always want to limit the exposure to it. It's why they have to close the door. It's why you got to put the big, you know, heavy suit on whenever they take x-rays of your teeth. Like, it's very obvious that some level of radiation can have risks. And by the way, it's not just conspiracy. Even the FCC admits that wireless frequencies in particular do present risks. Many federal agencies, this is from their website, many federal agencies have considered the important issue of determining safe levels of exposure to radio frequency energy. For exposure to RF energy from wireless devices, they give an allowable limit. They say the allowable FCC SAR limit is 1.6 watts per kilogram as averaged over 1 gram of tissue. But my question is, how do we know that all these new technologies, like literally the phone I'm holding in my hand right now that I hate that I have it most of the time because I'm like, what is this doing to me? But how do we know that all of these new technologies are remaining compliant with that particular limit?
1: Right. I mean, I think that's a good question. I think the more important question is, are those limits adequate, right? Because those limits are incredibly high. And as you stated correctly in your intro, they have not been updated in over 30 years. And the way they established these limits is they looked whether or not tissue heats up when you hold a cell phone to tissue for a short period of time. So they go by what is called a thermal-only paradigm. So they only measure heating of tissue, which is one impact that, you know, radio frequency radiation can have, such as microwave, right? Microwave heats up food. It's the same principle. So they looked at, okay, if you hold your cell phone to your head for 5 minutes, does it heat up the tissue? And then said, no, it doesn't. So therefore it's harmless. But since they established that in 1996 and actually much earlier, we have a mountain of scientific evidence that suggests that biological impact, biological harm occurs way below this thermal level. So way below tissue heat, there is a biological interaction because we ourselves, we are electromagnetic beings, right? Our hearts, our brains, we use electromagnetic radiation. Our cells use very subtle frequencies to communicate. And these RF or wireless radiation energies, they sort of like collide with the human body and they solicit a biological response, mainly oxidative stress. And that then in turn leads to all sorts of a cascade of health effects all the way to DNA breakage, sperm damage, cancers, but also much milder symptoms such as, you know, headaches, tinnitus, sleeplessness, difficulties focusing, ADHD-like symptoms, just because our body interacts with the radiation. And so the FCC in 2021, was told by a court to, so it was actually a case that originated in 2019, where the FCC decided not to update its exposure limits that were at that point also, you know, 30 years old. And the court said, listen, FCC, you failed to take into account tens of thousands of pages of studies that were submitted before the court that suggests that there is this biological harm below, tissue heating, and told the FCC to come back with an explanation as to why it thinks that its current standards protect the public, and particularly children. And that was, you know, over 5 years ago, and the FCC has done absolutely nothing since. And so we're still in this space where the only thing we actually look at is, does our cell phone heat up the tissue it meets? And that's not the only issue.
0: Yeah, that's actually a really great point, because you're right. The problem is multifold. It's not just how do we know that that all of this technology is even compliant. The question is this compliant? Like, is this level even the only thing that we should be looking at, or are there much more, you know, many other things that we should be looking at? I saw this study not that long ago, and it was ranking

0: the most dangerous Bluetooth headsets. And I'm like, I don't know if you, do you have children?
1: I do.
0: Okay. So I'm sure you work for Children's Health Defense and you have children. I'm sure you're like this. I'm like, wow, I'm going crazy with all of the ways that my children could be harmed from just everyday devices that everyone uses. And they're like, you know, linking it to like lower sperm counts and all of these. And I'm just like, I don't know how to just, I just want to raise healthy children in this country. And it feels like literally everything and every industry is working against me to prevent that from happening, including our own federal government, which leads me back to what you're saying. It boggles the mind that they would have an innocent, benevolent explanation for why they have stayed silent and not been willing to share this information with you guys.
1: Absolutely. And I mean, we are literally talking about tens of thousands of studies showing harm. This is not like the scientific consensus that RF and wireless radiation is harmless is just not there. The scientific community has been screaming for, you know, a decade. Mm-hmm. And I think our government agencies just have done a miraculous job of ignoring it, as they have done so in many other industries, right? The wireless industry is no different. I mean, this is the FCC is the poster child of a captured government agency. I mean, there's a revolving door between the wireless industry and the FCC commissioners. All they take into consideration is the interest of the wireless industry. And we are, RF radiation is the fastest growing environmental toxin of our time. Mm. And we are, it's everywhere. It has clear proven impact. And there is nothing done up until now, you know, to even show like, okay, this is what I base my protective standards on. Right. And so this is why the petition that we filed now is really important, and why we are so excited that the court, you know, gave the FCC a very short time to respond, because it's been over 5 years of silence. And if they have science that we don't, then, you know, let us know. But you cannot just ignore, you know, where we are currently scientifically. And also, frankly, in the population, I think moms are realizing that these devices are harming our children. Yeah. It's the screen time. It's the content. It's the radiation. It's constant. It's everywhere. And it's a real issue that people care about. And our government agencies, our elected officials have to follow suit.
0: Yeah, yeah, you're absolutely right. It is, by the way, it's the same people who are always shouting like, trust the science. And they were the first ones to say that, you know, during COVID with an experimental jab. Anyway, that's a story for a different day. But my point is, these are the same people who are just completely silent when the science hasn't been updated in decades. And if you know anything about science, you know that it is always supposed to be evolving. So when are you, where are we at in the 30-day timeline today?
1: So we received the order, I believe it was last Thursday.
0: Okay.
1: So we're sort of like 1 week in.
0: Okay.
1: And we're looking forward to seeing what the FCC submits. We then have 14 days to submit our answer, where we plan on even further boosting the science record for the court. Okay. And we hope to see, you know, a strong ruling by the court where they grant our mandamus petition and say no, FCC, and give them a very clear timeline to comply with the 2021 court order that is short, that is forceful. And then, you know, we are open to dialogue with the FCC, as you should be in any litigation. And, you know, this is not beyond repair, because also there are so many things that the FCC and HHS can do today to help us parents making better choices, right? You mentioned the AirPods. Nobody knows, like, sort of like, okay, how do I actually protect my child? Because we're not anti-technology. We all use technology. It's not going anywhere. But there are simple steps that parents can take, that children can take, that teens in particular must take to just use technology safer. And this guidance, you know, if it's not coming from industry, we are shouting it from the rooftops. Like, our government agencies need to do their part.
0: Yeah. So can you just tell my audience really quickly, what is that guidance that you would give parents who are trying to just play it safe and play it cautious when it comes to them or either their teens with all of these phones?
1: Right. So I think the best recommendation is distance is key.
0: Yeah.
1: So the closer a device is to your body, the stronger the impact of the radiation on your body. So never put a phone in your pocket, in your bra, put it in your purse, put it away from you, use it on speakerphone, don't hold it to your head, use wired headphones, try to keep the radiation as far away from the body as possible. And then sort of like with every, you know, environmental toxin, oxidative stress, it's sort of like the cumulative exposure over time. So the more breaks you give your body, you give your child, the better. So we recommend, you know, sort of like create a sleep sanctuary, right? Unplug your wireless router at night. It's as simple as that. Unplug your router, put your phone in airplane mode. The alarm clock is still working. Charge it away, not next to your, don't take your phone into your bed ever. Like those kind of like common sense so that your body can recover. It's like, I always tell people, it's like drinking alcohol. If you wake up with a hangover and you drink water, your system recovers. If you wake up with a hangover and you keep drinking, it's a matter of time until your system collapses. And it's the same with technology. And I think a lot of people are going to be surprised how well they sleep once the radiation is gone. And, you know, it's again, like for people who live in apartments, for example, it's harder because you have like the wireless router from your neighbor. So we have a ton of resource on our website where people can learn about that and where they can educate others. Because in the end of the day, my healthy child, your healthy child, we care about all children, right? We care about our neighbors. We care about our communities. And this is a conversation that we all have to have together. But simple steps like keep it away from your body, hardwire when you can, limit time, limit unnecessary devices. If you have a child who uses an iPad, download the content that you want. If you want to watch a movie in the car, download the movie, turn the iPad on airplane mode. These are simple steps, right? That I think everybody should start thinking about.
0: Yeah, I completely agree. Well, I have been a huge fan and supporter of Children's Health Defense for a really long time. So it really is an honor to have you. Please keep us updated on how this is going and what you guys find out at the end of this 30-day deadline. Hopefully they comply. Miriam Eckenfels-Garcia, thank you so, so much for your time.
1: Thank you very much for having me. Thank you.
0: Thank you. And with that, we will be right back.
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0: We talked the other day about the Canada trade issue and how Prime Minister Mark Carney, he just seems like a pathetic man. He's been crying over the trade talks, how President Trump is trying to get them to come to the table by using many different methods, one of which is trolling them by renaming Lake Ontario to Lake America. And Canada, you know, was like, they just take themselves so seriously with their noses up in the air. They were very, very unhappy about it. And now Carney is bitching that people are trolling them too hard. And he thinks, he's like, I've got it. I've got the leverage now. I have one condition. If you would like us to resume trade talks, and here is what it is.
8: But it must have those characteristics. And when the Americans stop doing memes, stop throwing shade, stop trying to be tough, and start being serious about having those discussions, we can have those discussions. But look, it's not constructive. But that's their democracy.
0: Oh, I'm sorry. The memes hurt your fifis. Your fifis got hurt because of the memes. And now you're like telling Americans that they need to stop creating memes and you're not going to come to the table until they do. Buddy, we got freedom of speech here. We can do whatever the hell we want. Okay? We can do whatever the hell we want. You're lucky that he hasn't just made you the 51st state at this point. And by the way, now that you've told us not to do the memes and now that you've tried to threaten us and say, I'm not going to do this until you stop memeing, we're just going to go harder, okay? Because you're just a little bitch who can't take a joke. It's not that serious, Mark Carney. It's not that serious. This is, of course, him crying like he always does. Sticks and stones may break my bones. Memes will always hurt me. Always hurt me. We've got a bunch of good ones out there. There's Mark Carney walking in heels. No memes, please. No memes. Please stop the memes. Like, can you imagine being a... By the way, I feel the need to tell everyone, not only that he is holding maple syrup, I also feel the need to tell you that this is AI. Because you may have... I mean, knowing Mark Carney's character, you may have watched that and you may have been like, yeah. Yeah, that tracks. Yes, he would be wearing a cutoff, holding a purse and wearing heels. That maybe he does that in his spare time. I'm not saying he doesn't. I'm just saying that one in particular was AI. And then, of course, he got the South Park treatment. Stop making memes, buddy. Oh, my gosh. That makes me want to go back and watch the South Park movie. That's such a good throwback. And then I think we've got another one, Stephen. Yeah, that's about right. By the way, also, this is allegedly AI. He may have met the leader of China, Xi Jinping, wearing that outfit. I don't know. I'll just leave it to you to find out, maybe. But I do believe that that one in particular is AI. So he'll bend over and take it from China. But dealing with the United States fairly is too much, I guess. I guess that's too much for Mark Carney. He did get the sombrero treatment as well.
9: As a proud
0: we're
9: Canadian,
0: literally just spending this time.
9: I am here to demand on behalf of my people.
0: Just trolling
9: that
0: him
9: the Americans stop memeing us.
0: We're not going to do it. We're not going to do it. And the sombrero's getting bigger, Mark. Every single time, the sombrero's getting bigger because you're not going to tell Americans to stop making fun of you.
10: We do like a, what's the Mountie hat? Can we make them a Mountie hat that gets super big?
0: Oh, yeah, for Canada. That's a really good idea. We should do that. And then, of course, we've got, a couple more. Donald Trump, the I'm the captain now meme. It's Lake America now. This is why he did it. Look at him. No more memes. He's crying. This is why he did it. It's why he did it. Because he knew that you were going to show yourself to be the little bitch that you are. If you want to talk trade, go talk trade. Here in America, we control anyone for literally any reason we want. And you can have some type of feeling about it. You can feel all type of ways, but you really can't use it as some sort of a negotiating point. That's just not a thing that you can do. So I guess we'll just see. I think we have, do we have another one, Stephen?
11: Leave her alone!
0: Never tell an American from an, if you're in Canada, never tell an American. This is Donald Trump coming for Ontario next. It's going to be Dontario. Never tell an American to stop using their freedom of speech if you're from Canada. You should just never, that is never going to be a good idea for you. And you should just never do it. Because no true American is going to let it stand. This is so good.
10: The Bud Light is just chef's kiss.
0: It's so perfect. It was well thought out, you know? You've got the American flag tube. You've got the Canadian flag water shorts. What are those called? Swim trunks. And then top it all off, because we know who Mark Carney is. A Bud Light. Because what else would he be drinking? He's a bitch. We'll see you tomorrow.
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1: Great to have you with us. 888-900-3393. This is day 81 of America Held Hostage by Mitch McConnell. Day, right? No, it's 82. Wow. Is it 82? Okay, we're into day 82 of America Held Hostage. Notice that CNN just noticed that Mitch McConnell hasn't been around for a while.
2: 80 plus days since Mitch McConnell's been.
1: Nothing on Fox, though. Interesting.
3: Funny how they just noticed and then also put a ticker on
1: yeah.
3: the bottom of their screen.
1: Yeah, it is, isn't
4: they
1: it?
4: Did not. They did. Did they put
3: it? Yeah.
1: Well, they no, I think they had a lower third.
4: Okay.
1: Yeah, I don't think they put a ticker yet.
4: Oh, my God.
1: So
4: they put a ticker. We're suing.
1: Yeah. Last we heard anything from him, you know, supposedly from him. We don't know that it was from him, but it supposedly was. August 6th. That's almost a month again. We're at September 3rd now. The 911 call said that a man at his house was in cardiac arrest and they were administering CPR. Now, he said he had never had a heart event. He didn't have any sort of heart failure, stroke, any of that. So there must have been a couple of different emergencies by 84-year-old men at Mitch McConnell's house that day. I don't know.
4: In the neighborhood.
1: I don't know. Maybe it was at a party of 84-year-olds and they all collapsed at the same time. EMT showed up and somehow only one of them needed to be wheeled out to the hospital, though. So I don't know.
5: It may not have been him.
1: It might have been him.
5: We just don't know.
1: Don't know. We don't know. Cardiac arrest, I think, is what happened to him. And he was probably in a coma for a while. I don't know. But I do know he's missed over 60 votes in the Senate. So don't worry about it. Nothing, no problem.
3: You have a problem with
6: Senate
3: that?
6: Senate comes no. back on Monday, September 14th. I'm sure he'll be there front and center. Right?
4: Well, he's busy working on Senate business and Kentucky state business right now,
6: is
4: right?
6: That the Senate's off.
4: So, yeah.
3: Yeah, they told us.
4: He's doing that, right? He's doing that from D.C.
3: Yeah, that's why they told us. They told that he's going to stay in D.C. and do all businesses. Yeah.
1: All state business.
3: From the House, not the D.C.
1: Uh-huh. Well, that's what the Senate's doing right now. They're doing state business.
4: Yep.
1: So, you know, he's working his anus off at home there in Washington, D.C.
5: Getting things done. I want that with
4: getting
5: him.
4: Things done.
1: I don't know. Do turtles have anuses? I guess. I don't know.
3: Yes, they do.
4: Of course they do.
3: As a turtle.
4: They do.
1: Okay, you're a
3: owner,
1: turtle person. Yes.
3: And I have two of them.
1: Okay.
3: They do have.
1: Okay.
6: And don't forget that he went into cardiac arrest. The night that the Stanley Cup playoffs ended, and the preseason will get going here on the 19th.
1: Oh, so my gosh, no way. Really?
6: Who will we see first, hockey or Mitch?
1: Hockey.
6: My gosh, this
1: preseason
6: is
1: hockey will be
6: terrible.
1: Broadcast before Mitch McConnell returns to the Senate. I can almost guarantee it. We're not seeing anything
4: from
1: him.
4: There's no signs of life.
1: He will not come back to the Senate. And so the November election will determine. Hopefully the Republican will win. He's way out in front, like 11 points or something. So we just wait till January.
4: Yeah, I mean, we have
1: before
4: seen
1: we have a representative from Kentucky.
4: Zero signs of life. There hasn't
1: right?
4: been him sitting in the backyard drinking a cup of tea.
1: He's not coming back.
4: Nothing.
1: Nope.
6: Now, we've seen obviously different
1: despicable.
6: Lawmakers in the hallway of the Capitol, John Thune, being asked about Mitch McConnell. Has anyone talked to Rand Paul? The other senator.
1: Where you might get the truth.
4: Yeah,
1: wouldn't
4: think,
1: that be nice?
4: No, I think
1: yeah,
4: said,
1: I don't think I've seen him
4: say
1: anything.
4: I think Rand said something about we've had a couple of reports from his office or
6: from
4: whatever.
6: From his office.
4: Yeah,
6: oh, he's
4: yeah.
6: just
4: yes, he's just regurgitating.
1: But he's not talked to him, right?
4: As
1: he doesn't claim
4: know,
1: to
4: no.
1: have talked
4: no.
1: to him.
4: As far as I know,
6: that would
4: no.
6: be my first stop if I'm walking around the Capitol
1: yeah,
6: with a microphone.
1: The other Kentucky senator should be, I don't know, kind of informed about what the senior senator is doing.
4: Hey, all right?
1: Yeah. Hey, I mean, Mitch, how are things going?
7: Well, things are going pretty well.
1: Okay.
4: That's the sound of an old senator, actually.
1: Yeah, right.
3: That is.
1: It was sort of a combination between the turtle and Arlen Specter. We lost him.
3: Wait.
1: We lost him, yeah.
3: I'm sorry.
1: We lost Arlen. So.
4: We may have lost Mitch.
1: We might have. Wouldn't surprise me.
3: How about we
1: at this
3: talk
1: point?
3: To Scott Jennings, who is the only
4: all
3: person
4: right.
3: in this world who has fully has a conversation with
4: right.
3: this guy?
1: I'm surprised CNN doesn't push him every day on that. Where's Mitch? Hey, Scott, you heard from Mitch lately?
3: Did he call you in your radio show?
1: Nope. Huh. That's interesting. Why don't you call him? Why don't you pick up the phone and call him right now?
3: Call him right now.
4: He's a good friend. Mitch calls me.
6: And isn't Scott in line to be the next press secretary for the White House?
1: Which, that's been rumored.
6: Which I will say that you can tell this was out of the blue because they still haven't named the replacement for Caroline Leavitt.
1: Yeah. Yeah.
4: Hmm. I don't know what this means.
1: Alina Hava said no, apparently. She's not interested.
4: She's tough to replace.
1: Yeah, she is. She was good. She was really good, I thought. I thought she did a great job.
4: Yeah.
1: And so
6: I think J.D. Vance is going to give the... the stand-in today, if I'm not mistaken.
1: Oh, really?
4: Rotate.
1: They're doing that again?
6: Looks like it, yeah. Mm. Yeah, today at 1.
1: Mm-hmm. All right.
4: Just, why give him? Trump gives interviews from the Oval Office for hours on end. He gives interviews walking to and from his car and the helicopter and the plane.
1: He's almost his own press secretary.
4: Yeah, there's no need.
1: I know. I know. That's almost true. In fact, it is true.
4: Thank you.
1: By golly, it is true, Jeffy. You've just said a truism there. Congratulations on that. Write this down, Chris.
6: Write this date down.
1: Jeffy said a truism right there.
3: According to the Polymarket, the former Miss America participant Anna Kelly is emerging as the favorite to be Trump's pick for the next press secretary.
1: Oh.
4: Anna Kelly.
6: Not familiar.
3: She's beating Scott Jennings and...
1: Jennings probably doesn't want the pay cut. Would be my guess, but...
4: Right.
3: I'll say this, from the looks of it, I can see this person being Trump's press secretary.
1: Oh, really? Beautiful.
4: Does she fit the Trump mold?
3: She does fit the Trump mold.
6: I'm going to say I concur with Chris's opinion.
1: Okay. Everybody's now looking up Anna Kelly. What does she look like?
3: We're about to make Anna Kelly go trending on social media.
1: Did you say a former... Miss America
3: participant.
1: Oh, participant. Yeah. Oh, so she's a loser.
4: Yeah.
1: No, oh, wow.
4: Tough to be around.
1: You don't want that.
4: Right. But she is a
1: Trump doesn't want her. She lost.
4: She won a state, right? Miss America. She won a state.
3: She won a state.
1: Yeah, she had to win a state to be a Miss America participant. Yeah.
4: So you got to go run on that. You just don't mention the other stuff.
3: Definitely she don't was mention
6: the people figure
4: Miss,
6: it out.
4: She was Miss whatever state. You just don't mention Miss America.
1: She's probably begging like a dog in his office right now. Let me be press secretary, Mr. President. Let me be press secretary.
4: She's got to get by Natalie first.
1: Natalie Harp.
3: Natalie Harp got that job in lockdown.
4: Yeah.
1: Yeah. Harp is doing too many other things. I think she likes what she's doing.
6: That's the problem.
1: She's got super access to him. So,
4: yes, she does.
1: You know, do you want him to just be press secretary after all that?
4: No, I don't think so.
1: And I'm not alleging anything weird's going
4: on.
1: No.
4: I'm just talking about Anna Kelly having to get past Natalie.
1: Yes.
4: To get the job.
1: Yeah.
4: That's all.
1: Right.
3: All I say this is the human printer is a good job.
4: Right.
3: Right. That girl has like 6 laptops, 4 cell phones, and 10 binders every time she gets off Marine One.
1: Harp?
3: Yes.
1: Yeah. And the press is trying to make something out of it. Yeah.
3: There's nothing there.
1: There's nothing going on.
3: No, okay, she goes to the Lincoln bedroom. Is she not allowed in there? How's she supposed to put the printer stuff? Give it to somebody
1: Is that
3: else?
1: Where the printer is? In the Lincoln bedroom?
3: One of them. I've heard that she likes to go to the Lincoln bedroom.
1: Okay.
3: So all I'm saying...
1: What does that mean? He doesn't sleep in the Lincoln bedroom.
4: No, that's exactly right. You don't sleep in that bedroom.
3: No, you don't. You work for this nation.
1: Trump's not in the Lincoln bedroom.
4: He's not.
1: What are they alleging? That's stupid.
4: Yeah, he's not doing
1: that. That's just stupid.
4: He's not.
1: No.
4: He just isn't.
1: No. He's not. He's not.
4: I honestly believe that.
1: And you think everybody's doing everything.
4: I know.
1: And so
4: I would love to.
1: There's another truism from Jeff Fisher this morning.
4: And I'm happy to think that, but that's not really happening. It's not happening.
1: You want to think it, but even you can't think it.
3: No.
1: That's great.
3: This is not happening.
1: All right. Also, we're still deadlocked on the jury with Lindsey Clancy. This is day, I don't know, 6 or something now. They'll be coming back.
4: They deliberated four or five hours?
1: A couple hours yesterday and then got sent home again. I don't get it.
4: They got read the Riot Act, and I forget what it's called. It's like some some Google.
6: Dynamite something.
4: Yeah,
6: it's weird.
4: Some act that he has to read the jury, and then if they come back with a deadlock now, then it's a mistrial.
1: Right. It's going to be by the end of the week, by tomorrow.
4: Yeah, they want to be gone. You. They want to be home.
1: Still safe by tomorrow.
3: Did you say by tomorrow still?
1: It's a mistrial, yeah. Hung jury, mistrial. That's my guess. We'll see.
3: Well, you can't take this to Labor Day weekend.
4: No way. Three-day weekend.
1: No, they're not going to do that.
3: You can't take
1: this. They want to go home.
4: And they can't decide.
1: Right.
4: They can't make a decision.
1: They got three people, or I don't know if it's three. I just assumed there's three
3: Pat,
1: men.
3: Pat, no. You stay locked in. We have three heroes in there.
1: Heroes who are sticking to their guns.
3: Thank you, Joe. We got that, the artist rendering.
1: There's your artist rendering right there. So, a lot of people think we're wrong because a lot of people think that he did it. There's no evidence of that.
3: Yes.
1: I don't know what you're reading or where, but we can find zero. Look at this stuff quite a bit. There's nothing. There's no evidence. That's why the guy wasn't charged.
4: Correct.
1: I mean, he'd be the first guy you'd go to is the husband. If there's any evidence, it could be the husband.
3: Yes.
1: You're going to him. Yes. He's your main guy. That's not the case.
4: No,
1: this internet stuff that he did it is just garbage.
4: Yes.
1: He didn't do it.
3: Yeah, we saw your comments from YouTube and Spotify and saying, oh, you guys could be wrong. Look at the trial. So me and Jeffy yesterday dug into it deep. We did a full brief on the trial. And Jeffy, did the husband do it?
4: No.
1: No, he did
3: not. Wait, no, hold on. Jeffy, after reading the transcripts of the trial, did the husband kill the kids?
4: No. I believe no.
1: Wow.
6: Yeah, that's who you want as a character witness. Jeff Fisher.
1: Mm-hmm. Yeah.
4: I've been giving you realisms all morning. Back off.
1: Did you send 11 pages or
3: 11
1: something
3: pages.
1: Of research?
3: Yes.
4: Ugh, I had to read it. I read that whole stupid thing. Mm. And it's, you know, it's horrible. The whole thing is horrific.
1: It's really awful.
4: And she really struggled.
1: Mm-hmm.
4: And was struggling for quite some time.
1: And we feel badly for that.
4: I most definitely do. And
1: just don't kill your children.
4: She was in a really good place, which is, you know, we talked yesterday about, you know, how it was questionable, at least a little bit, mm-hmm. how the husband left her alone with the babies for that long. But she was in a really good place. She had been in a really good place.
1: At least he thought she was.
4: Right.
1: She pretended to be.
4: Right.
1: And that's probably so she could pull it off.
4: Yeah, that's what I believe going mm-hmm. through that last night. That's what I believe.
1: Yeah.
4: That she was busy making sure that everyone thought she was good to go.
3: And after reading the transcript, it made me feel a little bit better because I was like, man, did you not see any sign that your wife was going to kill all these kids? And I think that's what it was. It was that she was in a good place.
4: Yeah, they did. They went to the doctors, and she went to different doctors, and she didn't. She had different medications that she was on and stopped taking and wouldn't take because it didn't work. And she told, you know, she told different doctors different things. And the last doctor said there was no signs of this. It was just, it's just a horrible thing. And she's whacked out of her mind, mm-hmm. and she needs to be mm-hmm. gone away.
3: Mm-hmm. Agreed.
1: Yeah.
4: And I don't know what is so difficult about that as a jurist.
1: I don't know. There's just a weird thing going on with excusing murder lately.
3: Yeah.
1: To me, I mean, you know, from the Luigi Mangione to Lindsay Clancy, it's just bizarre.
6: I think this is the this is where society ends up at the end of the road of feminism. And Gloria Steinem, of course, passing away this morning just before we went on the air.
4: Oh, what?
6: But you have mm-hmm. you have
1: 92.
6: Redirected the focus of women in a society away from children and being the nurturer, and then eventually it spirals to the point where you have these chicks rallying in front of a courthouse mm-hmm. for a woman who murdered mm-hmm. her children.
4: Mm-hmm. They'd be so much happier in the kitchen.
6: Yeah. Yeah.
1: It's beautiful.
4: Nurturing children.
1: That's beautiful. Thank you.
4: You're welcome. Yeah. I mean, that's what I heard.
1: Right.
4: That's what I heard from Keith.
1: Yeah. Okay.
6: Oh, yeah. Gloria Steinem has passed away. Moment of silence is over, ladies. Get back to the kitchen.
4: Yes. Thank you.
6: Correct. Thank
1: you. It's beautiful.
6: But I mean, seriously, we have devalued life in this country. We have told women the focus should not be a family or raising children
4: or
6: into
4: good
6: citizens. Instead, they have focused on their careers. And I'm not saying that every woman is going to go and murder their kids. I'm just saying this collective group on the internet and parked outside of a courthouse for a woman who clearly murdered her three children. I mean, this is where some of them end up. They end up focusing their energies in really evil places like that.
1: And people are making assumptions that he convinced her she killed the kids.
4: Right.
1: No.
4: All evidence that I read from the trial does not point to that at all.
1: I mean, was he yelling that?
3: The way that I
1: see... He found the kids and he screamed, she killed the kids.
3: She killed the kids.
1: Which is kind of understandable, but she wasn't even around when he said that.
3: Yes, and I feel like what we're misunderstanding, not us, whoever is saying this online is, there's a difference between saying... You killed the kids, too. You killed the kids. You killed the kids. You killed the kids. No, it's the guy was responding to finding his buddy. Like, he called him on the transcript. My little buddy is dead. That's what he's... And then he's like, well, I just don't get... He didn't do it.
4: Yeah.
3: He didn't do it. I can't find
4: He loved his wife. He stayed with her. Well, you know, when he came home, he stayed with her till first responders came because she told him the kids were in the basement.
1: Right. And I don't know what you're going to find out from DNA, because both parents' DNA is going to be on the kids. Yes. They both touched the kids.
3: Well, yeah.
1: Right?
3: Yeah, yes. And then the dad touched the kids.
1: I don't even understand that.
4: And the dad touched the exercise bands and the blankets. You know,
1: well, he unwrapped the exercise band from around their necks. Yes.
3: Yeah, first responders tells us that.
1: Oh,
4: and one child lived for a while.
1: Oh, really?
4: Yep.
1: Hadn't heard that.
4: Yep.
1: Oh, gosh.
4: Horrible.
1: Yeah. It was really awful.
4: The whole thing was horrible. I hadn't read it all. I hadn't listened to it all before.
1: Yeah, I've tried to avoid it. It's just really disturbing.
4: So diving into it last night was really horrific.
1: And that's not fun.
4: No, it wasn't fun at all.
1: Oof. All right. You may not remember every time you toss, turn, or wake up hot, but your body does. And that's why you wake up tired before the day even starts. You may think you slept all night, but if your body was fighting to get comfortable, you're going to feel it the next day. 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
0: Pat Gray Unleashed is here.
1: This is kind of depressing, but I saw an interesting multi-episode documentary on the 2004 tsunami in Thailand. They're going through all the big disasters of all time on this planet because of what just happened in Nepal, which is so unbelievable. To see that giant area of glacier break off and just speed down the mountainside.
4: Yes.
6: Horrible.
1: Oof. Now the death toll is over 1,000, right? And then 4,000 missing or something?
4: They're still not resolved. I don't know that we're ever going to find them.
1: But the 2004 tsunami in Thailand and Sri Lanka, do you know how many people that killed? Do you remember?
4: Two.
1: No, it was higher than two.
4: Oh.
1: A little higher. 250,000 to 300,000 people. Almost 300,000 people. It's mind-boggling.
4: I do not remember that at all.
1: Wow. Unbelievable. And, you know, they had the first tsunami come in. People were running from it and escaping from it, and some of them made it and some of them didn't. But then they go back to the beach and they're like, wow, whew, that was a close one. And then the second wave comes. So bad.
4: Why? No one said, hey.
1: And the second wave was second worse. So,
4: wow. Worse, huh?
1: Yeah. Bad. They said in some areas up to 100 feet.
8: Wow.
4: And what caused this 2004?
1: The earthquake. A 9.1 earthquake underwater.
4: Yeah.
1: 9.1. I think it was the third most powerful earthquake in the history of the planet that we know of.
4: That we know of, yeah, of course.
1: So I checked to see what the worst disasters ever have been. Because it's staggering what has happened on this planet.
4: Yeah.
1: Mother Nature. You don't want to mess with
4: it. The Earth doing really, what the Earth does.
1: Earth doing what the Earth does. In 1556.
8: Mm. Oh, wow. We're going back.
1: Going back a ways.
8: We're going back.
1: The Shanxi earthquake in China. Deadliest.
4: I thought people had finally forgotten about this.
1: No, they haven't. No. They haven't. No, it's in history books. Deadliest known earthquake in history. Killed an estimated 830,000 people.
4: In 1500.
1: Imagine that.
8: Can they count that? Wait,
9: how many people?
1: 830,000.
8: Wow. Wow.
1: A little more recently than that, the Yangtze River flood, again, China. Mm. A series of catastrophic floods resulting in an estimated 1.4 to 4 million deaths. Whoa. Due to drowning and subsequent disease and famine. So that's over time. Because it wiped out the area.
4: Right.
1: So people starved afterwards. Up to 4 million
4: people. And
1: China
4: probably just fenced it off.
1: Yeah. Well, yeah. Probably.
8: Yep.
1: Probably. 1970 Bola cyclone, Bangladesh. When I was a kid, I remember hearing on the radio about Bangladesh all the time.
4: All the time.
1: You know, and then that's why George Harrison went to Bangladesh and did the concert for Bangladesh. Because they had disaster after disaster. Do you remember that?
4: Yeah.
1: I mean, your grandfather run is on your on his knee.
4: That's all he would talk about.
1: When you crushed his legs, he probably told you about that, right?
8: Right before they snapped.
1: Grandson, don't go to Bangladesh. Don't do it. Even for the concert. You never know. It's going to happen. Does that sound familiar?
4: Grandpa, is that you?
1: Wow. A devastating tropical cyclone killed approximately 500,000 people.
8: Wow.
1: In the Ganges Delta region. And then, of course, the 2004 Indian Ocean tsunami that I just mentioned killed up to 300,000 people.
4: And seriously, no, and I mean, and I'm not discounting any deaths, but we have come so far here in the United States that, you know, loss of life in the tens, in the hundreds
1: doesn't happen.
4: Is devastating to us.
1: Well, the last... Yeah. Oh, yeah.
4: It's devastating to us.
1: The worst... You know what the worst disaster in U.S. history is, right? It's the Galveston hurricane of 1900. And that was 10,000.
4: That was before, you know, all the information that we have now.
1: Right.
4: And so you have...
1: They had no warning for that.
4: Katrina.
1: Because they didn't know.
4: And we have the storms up in the last storms up through the... through the Smoky Mountains there.
1: Mm-hmm.
4: But I'm just saying, okay, so... Those were hundreds, right? Maybe, I don't know.
1: Yeah.
4: Lost their lives.
1: Katrina was a couple
4: maybe
1: thousand.
4: Thousand,
1: 1,500, something.
4: But still.
1: Like
4: not even close.
1: Right. Yeah,
4: with millions of people that live in that area?
1: Yeah.
4: I mean,
1: it's pretty amazing.
4: We've come a long way.
1: Yeah, we have.
10: Yeah, and I will say the new Madrid earthquake in southeastern Missouri. Thankfully, there weren't a lot of people living there at the time. 1811, 1812, they experienced a series of earthquakes. Registered above 8 on the Richter scale. Multiples.
1: Wow.
10: This occurred December of 1811 until February of 1812. Bells rang as far away as Canada and Charleston from the earthquake.
1: From the shaking?
10: Yeah, from the shaking in Missouri.
1: Oh, geez.
10: Yeah. And
1: wow.
10: I think they estimate as many as 1,000, but it's more likely... I think 100 or so. I went to this museum when I was on my drive around America, and it changed the landscape there. I mean, it just swallowed forests and made hills that weren't there.
1: So fortunately,
10: rivers.
1: It was sparsely populated.
10: Yes, it was just starting to settle in the area. So.
1: Wow,
4: that's why we told Jed to get the heck out of there.
10: Mm-hmm.
4: So California is the place you ought to be.
1: I think Jed was in Tennessee, wasn't he?
4: No.
1: He was in Missouri?
4: As far as I know.
10: Arkansas.
1: No.
10: Arkansas.
4: Yeah, he was in the Ozarks.
10: I can't believe. I mean, this is the show right here. This is what we do.
1: This is it. This is quintessential Unleashed right here.
10: No, you gotta not know. California.
8: You gotta know.
10: Moved from.
4: Jed moved from the Ozarks. Pretty sure.
10: Ozark Mountains. Yeah. Listen to this, Jed Clamp.
4: Thank you.
10: Okay, so you're out.
1: I'm out.
10: Jed Clamp, or no, you're out. Sorry.
1: You're thank you.
10: Jed
1: thank
10: Clampett you moved to Beverly Hills from the Ozark Mountains, often associated with the Hills Mountains of rural South Missouri, Arkansas area.
4: That's what I said.
1: Arkansas area.
10: So
1: you're, no, you're back in.
10: Yeah, you're back,
1: back in.
10: You.
1: I'm out.
10: You're
1: I'm out. Yeah, it wasn't Tennessee.
10: And I said Arkansas.
1: That's my own prejudice. I'm sorry. I'm thinking the shoeless guy hunting for raccoons in the hills.
4: Grub. Tried to feed the family.
1: Tennessee. I should have thought Missouri.
4: Missouri.
10: I got to find these lyrics. I swear the word Arkansas is somewhere in there. I'm going to find it. So
1: this is about a story about a man named Jed.
4: A poor mountaineer buried and kept his family fed.
1: Then one day he was shot at some fruit and up came the ground came a bubbling crude.
4: Oil that is.
1: Black gold.
4: Black gold.
1: Texas tea.
4: First thing you know, Jed's a millionaire.
1: And folks said,
4: Jed, move away from there. Said, California is the place you ought to be. So they loaded up the
1: family and they moved to Beverly Hills, that is.
10: Swimming pools. Yeah, there's no mention of a state in here. Other than California.
1: All right, no mention. Arkansas, Missouri, it could have been Montana. We don't know.
4: We don't know. It was the Ozarks.
10: We just really had mountains, okay? We've established
1: Montana's
10: that
1: got mountains, so that's it could right be Montana.
4: Could be. That's not
1: okay, Arizona. Back off. Back off. Wow. As far as major pandemics...
4: We're back to the horrors now.
1: Horrors.
4: Yeah. Killing life on the planet.
1: You know the Black Death from 1346 to 1353 in Europe?
4: Oof.
1: Bubonic plague, which can be cured with an antibiotic. Okay, so it's too bad that...
4: That Black Plague never really left the Earth. I mean, we still have it.
1: No, we still have it.
4: Yeah.
1: Yeah. People can, you can get, and depending on rats in your area, and fleas and all that kind of stuff.
4: It shows up even in Colorado and stuff from time to time.
1: I didn't realize it doesn't pass that easily from human to human, but it's from animals to human.
4: Yeah.
1: So it's really, that's nasty. But anyway, it wiped out half the population in Europe, they think. 75 to 200 million people in Europe and Asia and North Africa. 200 million.
10: Was that one created in a lab by Anthony Fauci? Or not quite?
1: This is just before his reign of terror started in 1400. The 1918 influenza pandemic, the Spanish flu, H1N1, that killed 20 to 50 million people.
4: Yeah. That killed a lot. And you can still see in graveyards, you know, how many people that killed.
1: That's crazy.
4: Within the dates.
1: It's just
4: of their
1: the
4: deaths.
1: Flu.
4: Yeah.
1: You know, it's hard to believe. It's amazing. The Bhopal disaster in India. Remember that? That was big in 1984. Again, your grandfather probably told
4: don't
1: you about
4: remember
1: it.
4: Remember that at all.
1: Toxic methyl isocyanate gas leak from Union Carbide pesticide plant. Jeez, if that happened today, they'd be shut down forever. There wouldn't be Union Carbide.
4: Never.
1: Nobody would go to jail, but they'd shut that place down. Killed thousands, though, immediately and permanently impacted over 500,000 people. They list Chernobyl here. Why was it 56 people died in Chernobyl? That's not one of the greatest catastrophes of all, except it kind of did wipe out, you know, life in the area.
4: Yeah,
1: everybody
4: sure
1: left.
4: Sure,
1: and didn't come back for a while.
4: The government made those guys go in and get killed and die trying to take care of it.
1: True.
4: You know, that was a big deal.
1: Yeah, it was. And it was a bad nuclear accident. Yeah. But it's overblown because we were told initially that, you know, thousands or tens of thousands died.
4: Yeah.
1: And then it turns out, no.
4: And we can't move
1: 56.
4: Back in there. You can move back in there now if they let it.
1: The animal life is thriving there now. So, kind of weird. Kind of weird. All right. 888-900-3393. We've been pondering this for a whole day because we skipped chewing the fat yesterday. Can we actually do a full blown?
4: I don't think so.
1: It's actual chewing the fat, the Thursday edition.
9: It's not Wednesday.
1: We'll see. Coming up.
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0: How are you?
1: When you got there. You gotta make food.
2: There was bread.
1: You literally made food. A sandwich during the break.
3: No, they're already pre-made.
0: Please.
1: Wait, where's this?
3: I just warmed it up.
1: Wait,
4: you,
3: the fridge.
4: Dang it, you warmed yours? Fridge. I didn't warm it up. I just grabbed it like a.
3: I can't help you. Not smart enough to take the chill off. I can't help you.
4: Dang it.
2: Sometimes cold sandwiches are better, though.
4: I like cold sandwiches, yes.
3: Yeah, but sometimes. Not in this case, but sometimes. All right, so yesterday we blew off chewing the fat because...
2: Oh, you blew off the fat.
3: Yeah, the fat five.
2: Fat five. Chewing. No, yes, it was Wednesday.
3: It was chewing the fat.
2: Yeah.
3: It was actually the official chewing the fat episode.
2: That's correct.
3: And we blew it off.
4: The day we only pay you for is Wednesday.
3: Right.
4: And we skipped it.
3: Right, we skipped it because people were calling and wanted to sound off.
2: In fact, if that's true, then we need to... I was fighting against
3: today,
2: it, but we need to do it if that's the day I get paid for.
3: Right. And I think we have a new Fury and Energy...
1: Oh, yeah.
3: Chewing the Fat song, right? To get us kicked off.
1: Let's see.
3: All right.
5: Put down the fork, Jeffy.
3: Yeah.
5: It's time.

0: plan, Jeffy. Let's chew the fat.
1: Nice.
2: There you go.
1: Nice. That looked like a combination of Jeffy and Rush Limbaugh.
3: It did not look like me.
2: But he had to make a video or else you would have complained about
1: it. Right, yes. Yeah, that's right. Because you're the hardest man to please.
2: That's right.
1: As they note in the song.
3: Got to make a video, make it correctly. Mm-hmm. I spent the time doing it. Grand Theft Auto VI just beat every show and movie on Netflix. Its 27-minute extended look trailer pulled in 31.1 million views last week. Hit number one in 87 countries. That's a pretty good number for a trailer. And it's not just any launch. It's been over a decade in the making. That's the one of the most hyped gaming releases ever. It comes out November 19th. People are already taking the day off. Studios are worried that it's going to keep people home and away from theaters. One study even estimates that it's going to cost the U.S. $1 billion in lost productivity on launch day alone. So,
4: is Grand Theft Auto doing a new game? Because I only heard Grand Theft Auto 6. I've never heard of Grand Theft Auto VI.
3: Grand Theft Auto VI, that's what it's called.
4: Because back here, the guys were like, is there a new game that is being released on top of this?
3: No, it's Grand Theft Auto VI. That's what it is. That's what it says on the screen.
1: Wow. Yeah, that's Roman numerals for 6.
4: Thank you, Pat.
3: I just know what it says on the box.
2: Right, tough to know when it's a joke, right?
1: Yeah, it is. It really is. Like, I don't know if he knows or he's just ignorant of Roman numerals. I don't know.
4: I think he doesn't know.
1: I don't think he knows.
2: It's hitting him right now. He's like,
5: Is that what that is?
1: Is that what, huh? Roman numerals. I didn't even think of that.
2: So it's not.
1: So I thought it was VI.
2: It wasn't Super Bowl VI. It's Super Bowl 6. It's just now occurring to him.
3: Oh, yeah.
2: Okay, there we go.
4: He got it.
2: Oh, yeah.
4: He got it.
2: We're part of this moment.
3: The Los Angeles Rams owner, Stan Kroenke, announced that he's going to purchase Major League Baseball team, the Los Angeles Angels. So the Rams owner is going to buy the Los Angeles Angels for about $4 billion. Expected to close the deal early next year. He owns a few things between he and his family. The Denver Nuggets, the Colorado Rapids, the Colorado Avalanche, the Colorado Mammoth, Arsenal FC, and the Premier League. He's doing okay. This whole family, between him and his family, the rich get richer. So good for him coming along for the ride. Speaking of billions, I'm not sure why it's been a big deal all of a sudden, but the Rich Dad Poor Dad author, Robert Kiyosaki, the self-help guru, it's being reported that he's $1.2 billion in debt. And guess what? He said he is. It's good debt.
1: What?
3: Yeah, they made such a big deal out of it. It's $1.2 billion. He's like, that's the debt I carry as $1.2 billion. Because he frames his debt as strategic.

0: Leverage, borrowing to buy assets that generate cash flow, appreciate and offer tax advantages.
1: That's what the federal government theory is. Bad so good
0: that's
1: for
0: what
1: him.
0: Donald Trump's, good for that's him. What Donald well, Trump's theory well, is, too.
1: I know.
0: Good debt, bad debt.
2: I know. Nothing is ever as it seems.
1: That's great.
0: Guess what? You don't try to, you have $1.2 billion in debt. Yes, I do.
1: And he's proud of it.
0: Yes, he is. No more Miley Cyrus either. It's just Miley now. Yeah. Okay, so get to it.
1: Like Madonna.
0: Cher, Beyonce.
1: Elvis.
0: Adele.
1: Prince.
0: Shakira.
1: Bob.
0: Drake. Rihanna.
3: Yee.
2: Burton Ernie.
0: It's just Miley. A couple of days ago, she seemingly confirmed the rebrand on Instagram with another new photo and a caption that simply reads, Miley.
1: The way this was spun when I saw it was some kind of slam on her estranged father.
3: She needs to let that go.
1: And Billy Ray said, "Yeah, that was great with it. That's I called her yesterday and said, hey, that's
0: a good rebrand.
1: A good move.
0: Yeah.
1: Yeah.
0: Yeah. Does this mean, like, I guess this puts her into a new top tier of pop stardom, right, along with greats. Because back in May, she was awarded the 2,845th star on the Hollywood Walk of Fame as Miley Cyrus, so under the recording category. And so does she get another one in a few years with just Miley? Nice.
1: We'll see.
0: That'd be pretty sweet. Not a lot of stars have two.
3: Mm. She just crosses it out.
2: Yeah, seeing the Hollywood star, it made me remember something from over the weekend. Somebody defaced Dolly Parton's star.
3: What?
2: Yes. Yes. Oh, wow.
0: Who would do such a thing?
2: Right.
1: Somebody who heard that she got along with Trump. That's who would do that.
2: Or promoted the vaccine. I don't know.
1: Oh.
2: Let's see. Hollywood
1: maybe.
2: Star.
1: I don't know. I think it's more likely to be
3: a
1: leftist.
3: Leftist than a righty.
2: Mm-hmm. That is their modus operandi.
0: Yeah.
2: Let's see. Repairs are underway. Yeah. Gosh.
0: I don't like it.
2: I don't either.
0: I don't like it.
1: It's despicable. But, there's so much of that going around.
0: That's for sure. And more unintended consequences. You can add party balloons to the list of goods and products that have been disrupted by the Iran war. Dollar store chain Dollar Tree last week said their CEO on a retailer's earnings call said the ongoing helium shortage caused by the conflict has hit the party supplies business and has become more difficult and expensive to get the gas required to fill the balloons. Executives said the shortage cost Dollar Tree about $15 million in sales during the second quarter. Balloons are an important part of the traffic to drive business. Customers come in, get the balloons, they buy more stuff. Helium, polyester, and other goods around the world pushing prices higher in the process. Qatar supplies around a third of the world's helium, according to the U.S. Geological Survey. So attacks by Iran on Qatar's production network have upended that supply. So they're getting along with everybody, Iran, in the Middle East these days. When helium availability gets tight, the world suppliers, the biggest of which include Lind and Air Products and Chemicals, tend to save the substance for higher priority uses than balloons. All that being said, Phil Kornbluth, and of course you know Phil Kornbluth, the Kornbluth Helium Consulting Firm. He also noted that balloon makers are usually among the first to suffer, but he suggested Dollar Tree's issues do not extend across the balloon industry as its helium suppliers, all the helium suppliers Kornbluth has talked to, companies are getting what they need. So what is going on, Dollar Tree? Are you out of helium or what? So the helium wars are coming, unintended consequences. And not only do we have helium wars, but we now have blue jean wars. And I'm here for it. We have the Sydney Sweeney for American Eagle, and that one started the controversy. This was her video that started, with the with her blue jeans.
4: Jeans are passed down from parents to offspring, often determining traits like hair color, personality, and even eye color. My jeans are blue.
5: Sydney Sweeney has great jeans.
0: And then there's a couple of newer Sydney commercials.
4: What brand am I wearing? Yeah? That one.
0: Yeah, that
6: American
0: one.
6: American Eagle jean shorts.
4: I'm not here to tell you to buy American Eagle jeans. And I definitely won't say that they're the most comfortable jeans I've ever worn. Or that they make your butt look amazing. Why would I need to do that?
0: Why would I need to
4: do that? But if you said that you want to buy the jeans, I'm not going to stop you. But just so we're clear, this is not me telling you to buy American Eagle jeans.
5: Sydney Sweeney has her jeans.
4: You see what I did there, right?
0: Mm. Yeah, see what I did there. Since those are...
1: Really interesting ad. You know, it's counterintuitive.
0: Yes.
1: So,
0: since those
1: are anything she's saying, you're really not listening to anyway. So,
2: I don't even think there was a script written.
3: I'm sorry.
2: It was just like, just.
1: Yeah. Just ad lib something.
3: I was holding on to every word that she said.
1: Okay. Uh-huh. All right.
0: But since those are compared to the Calvin Klein commercials from the 80s, Calvin has had enough. And they should have had enough because they went with the overweight, I'm sorry, the plus sizes and the trans.
1: Yeah, because they're, you know, they're all woke.
0: Well, they went from this.
1: Right. This.
0: That's where we.
1: So they went from you.
0: From this.
1: Uh-huh. To.
0: To this.
1: Okay. Uh-huh. Oh, gosh. Oh, my.
0: Okay, so now they're fighting
1: that's
0: back.
1: That's the difference.
0: They're fighting back. They went from this.
1: So you're telling me. And they went from this. Where is it? It's not me. It's that. Okay. So that didn't work for him?
0: To this.
1: To this.
0: Fighting back.
1: Okay. Oh, gosh.
0: They went from this.
1: Okay. Hello? Yeah.
0: There we go.
2: Oh, no.
1: Oh,
2: no,
1: my.
2: No.
0: To this.
2: Oh, happy breakfast.
1: Wow. Okay, so they realized, that's not working.
0: That's correct. So it's back to the basics. So sales didn't quite go as... Now they have
1: what
0: the,
1: a surprise.
2: This is the one Tate of McRae. The unintended benefits of having President Trump in office.
1: Yeah, right.
0: I have Tate McRae there. And then their latest ad with actress Sadie Sink.

0: We got it.
1: Like I said.
2: Feel the fit. Calvin Klein.
1: Blue Jean Wars.
3: It's a little bit different tactic.
1: I'm here for
3: tactic.
1: It.
3: Yeah.
1: Blue Jean You're Wars, I'm here for it.
3: And it's a little different tactic.
4: Which is great because she is the new Jean Grey in the X-Men movies.
3: Right. Oh.
0: Yep.
3: Oh, I didn't know there was going to be a new Jean Grey.
4: Yes.
3: I didn't know there was going to be a new X-Men
0: movie. You got to see the Super Spider-Man, right? Did you see that yet?
3: Yeah, saw Spider-Man.
0: Isn't that who you're talking her. About?
1: Yeah, she was in that.
4: Yeah, yeah. That's the chick from Spider-Man.
3: Yeah. What is she? Who is
4: Jean Grey.
3: But what?
4: Oh,
3: that's right. Okay, yeah. Jean Grey was in the
1: Well, now, man. Oh, it's sold
3: it's been out for what, 6 weeks?
4: Yeah.
3: I mean, if you don't know by now.
1: It's already made over $2 billion. We're good.
3: Yeah.
1: Okay, and who doesn't want to have a Betty Ate Cake bag inspired by Betty Crocker? That's what I thought. Everyone wants one. Betty Crocker launched 3 limited edition cake slice handbags inspired by its yellow cake, its triple chocolate fudge cake, and its strawberry cake mixes. Uh-huh. The first release, though, already sold out. The second drop is scheduled for September 10th, 9 a.m. The handbags coincide with Betty Crocker's new redesigned packaging, which is rolling out nationwide. 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And that goes for only $89. So, good luck.
3: Perfect.
1: Set your calendars for September 10th, 9 a.m. Eastern. Okay. I also love, we have time. Do we not? Yes. Okay. Let's do a busy week for space. We launched the new Nancy Grace Roman telescope. The president also said that not only will he plant, will we plant another flag on the moon during this term, in our new moon settlement. Mm-hmm. Then he was flanked by NASA Administrator Jared Isaacman, and he signed an executive order establishing the U.S. Space Academy. West Point Annapolis Air Force Academy. Now we have Space Academy, 4-year program, high school applicants, free tuition with service commitment, training future Space Force guardians, engineer flight controllers. Pretty cool. The new institution will aim to prepare people to take on a range of positions at NASA in military space agencies and the private sector. We're ready for space, thanks to Donald Trump.
3: Mm-hmm.
1: I like it a lot.
3: I do, too. And as we mentioned last week, China's launches are delayed now. So
4: yes, they are.
1: Yeah.
3: We're almost certain to beat them back to the moon again. So you just can't beat us.
1: You can't.
3: You can't beat us.
1: You can't.
3: Might as well not even
1: Good
3: try.
1: Luck. Yeah.
3: Yeah. So.
1: Yeah, give up.
3: Mm-hmm.
1: Yeah.
3: Right?
1: Yeah, say uncle.
4: Uncle.
3: It'll probably be their probe. It won't launch until late next year or maybe 28, they said.
4: I saw that.
3: Well, by 28, we're going to the moon. January 28.
4: Yes.
3: We're going a manned mission to the moon.
1: Yeah, we're starting our settlement.
3: Right. And we're staying there permanently.
1: Yeah.
3: So put that in your pipe and smoke it, China. You know, you'd think by now that somebody would have solved the chronic back and neck pain issues that so many of us deal with. Me, Jeffy. Jeffy's been trying this Uprightly chair, and how's that working for you?
1: It's working great. 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
3: They think it can put that goo back between your disc joints, right? 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
3: where that bone-on-bone pain comes from.
1: Yes.
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3: With some tweets for you. Lowbert 10 tweets. Good morning. Oh, I see they're still hiding Mitch's corpse. No, he's not.
13: Hiding? No.
3: He's alive and well and fine and working on his state therapy. Business.
13: Yes, from the house.
3: Right.
13: Remote work.
3: What do you mean?
0: Remote work.
3: Caffeinated Texan, yes, they had math in the 1500s. Jeffy can confirm.
13: Jeffy, is that true?
5: Apparently so.
3: Huckleberry, funny how Uncle Jeffy acts like he hasn't caught the old black plague after all the nights hanging out at the Flying J truck stop.
5: Lot lizard.
1: That's a different type of black plague.
3: But all right.
13: And we need to sue Daily Beast. As a show.
3: Daily Beast?
13: We need to sue them.
3: Why?
13: Because they have a ticker on their website of how many days.
1: You Mitch got it.
3: When did that start?
13: I have no idea.
3: Wow.
1: Today.
13: But,
3: probably.
13: We need to sue.
3: Mm-hmm.
13: I'm doing some thumbnail work. And it's literally a big old face, just like we have on our ticker.
3: Mm-hmm.
13: Now, they have it as month, day, hour, minutes, and seconds.
3: Okay.
5: That's still...
13: But...
3: Because they're trying to differentiate.
13: Yes.
3: Obviously, they got the idea here.
13: So we'll send a stop and desist, and we'll have a lawyer's draft that.
3: Okay.
0: Wait, hold on. You're going to send them a what?
3: Stop and desist.
1: Stop and desist.
3: Yeah. Okay. It's sort of like a cease and desist, but it's not the same.
13: Yeah, I want it to stop.
3: He wants it to
13: stop. I want
3: to
13: stop.
3: Not cease.
13: Not cease.
3: Okay.
13: Because I don't know what cease means, but I know what stop means.
3: Fair enough. That's fair enough. Often imitated, never duplicated.
5: Thank you.
3: Packer Unleashed. Good morning, everybody.
13: Watch someone else say that today.
3: I'm sure they will. So President Trump has depicted the AI destruction of Karg Island. Does Karg Island sound Klingon to anybody else? These Klingons on that island?
13: They are.
3: Is that what that is?
13: Yes.
3: The Defense Department was forced to deny the U.S. had struck Iran's main petroleum export facility after President Trump posted a fake but very realistic AI-generated video showing a purported attack by American forces. They're doing it, so we are too. The video, posted to the president's True Social account, appeared to show oil storage tanks and refineries erupting in flames from the perspective of someone filming from inside a helicopter above the carnage, with an accompanying message describing the scene as Karg Island being blown to smithereens.
0: So hang on. Does the president not know if we're doing that to Karg Island? Or is he being told
3: no,
0: we
3: I think
0: are?
3: He's,
0: or?
3: No, I think he's just trying
1: he's
3: to scare him.
1: With him.
3: He's messing with him.
0: Okay.
3: And he's probably messing with the U.S. media, too.
1: Yeah,
3: because he loves it. He loves doing that. I don't know if it's helpful, but it's fun.
1: Absolutely.
3: I will say that. It's fun.
13: It is fun.
1: Next time
13: it
1: you can do it for
13: fun.
1: Canada, too, and tell Carney to bug off.
0: Yeah. War is fun.
3: But then he got to also claim, once again, they have no Navy. They have no Air Force.
1: Right.
3: They have no currency. They are not paying their soldiers or police. I don't know how we know that, but that's interesting. Inflation is at 300%. It's probably higher than that now.
1: I think it's higher than that, yeah.
3: And their leadership is in total disarray and incapable of properly representing the country. The only thing they have is fake news from the U.S. A willingness to kill their protesters, over 100,000 people now. I think it's considerably higher than that. It's pretty amazing that they're in the shape they're in. And they just keep going. The IRGC is willing to completely let that country be destroyed.
1: I mean, they're coming after us for, I guess, we hit a wedding.
3: That's what they say.
1: That's what they say. Yeah,
3: even if it's true, were they using it as a human shield? Probably.
1: Right. Right. So
3: probably.
1: And they're claiming 4 people were killed and 60 wounded. Okay. Sorry.
3: Mm-hmm. Happens in war. I don't want it to, but it does.
1: Right. Right.
3: It happens in every single war. So we didn't worry about that in World War II. How many civilians were killed in Germany in World War II, in Japan in World War II?
1: A lot.
3: And yeah, I know there's been sort of a gentleman's agreement behind the scenes never to conduct war that way again. But, you know, even with the smart bombs, something's going to go wrong sometime. And you don't like it, but it does happen.
1: And the IRGC, is that right?
3: Mm-hmm.
1: Right.
3: You did. You got it.
1: I think
3: you nailed it.
1: Thank you. Thank you. Mm-hmm. They don't play by that rule.
3: They do not.
1: So screw
3: they don't care where it landed. They were shooting downtown Tel Aviv.
1: Yeah.
3: And Dubai. Oh, they didn't just lobbing missiles in there.
1: Correct.
3: What do they care?
1: So have a nice day.
3: 1,500 missiles into Dubai. Which I don't understand. What's the deal with the UAE? Jealousy. I think it's jealousy.
1: I think it might be.
3: People like Dubai, and they have a good time there, and their economy's doing pretty well. And
1: we want people to come here.
3: Yeah. I want a vacation in Tehran.
1: This time of year?
3: Words that have never been spoken ever by anyone. Dubai, though. I wouldn't mind going to Dubai.
14: Yeah, yeah. Well, I would love to visit.
3: Yeah, especially, I'd like to see it. It'd be cool.
14: They're doing a Dragon Ball Z theme park.
1: Oh, yeah. $7 billion they're spending on.
14: $7 billion on a Dragon Ball Z theme park.
3: $7 billion.
14: Yes.
0: Well, and their temperature.
3: Wow.
0: Cooler than ours right now at 99.
3: Oh, man. Really?
14: It's 78 right now.
0: During
3: the day, the high today.
0: It's day over.
3: Although
0: there.
3: The day did start out fairly mild today. 78 is not bad.
14: Ha.
3: It's not bad at all.
14: It's freaking sweater weather.
3: So they just spent $7 billion, whereas Universal just spent, was it $500 million on this?
14: We don't talk about
3: toy.
14: That.
3: Theme park here in the Dallas area. It's in Frisco.
14: Frisco.
3: And
14: that was a flop.
3: If you've ever seen any videos of it,
0: oh no,
3: it's like
1: it does not look good.
14: It's a flop. Universal
3: looks terrible.
1: But again, $500 million. I mean, that's
3: not enough for a theme park.
14: No.
3: Yeah, you got to spend $1 billion, $2 billion, yeah. Something like that.
0: There's already articles. I was googling this, and the first thing that came up from Forbes says, how to fix Universal Kids Resort. My goodness, you're already having to fix something that's been open
3: just
0: for 5 minutes?
3: Just
14: open over the summer.
0: It took them 5 days after opening for Forbes to write this article.
3: Oh, my gosh.
1: Well, it was bad the first day.
3: The first reviews were
1: like, what is happening?
3: Well, there are no trees.
14: Nope.
3: It's 108 every day in the DFW.
1: I mean,
3: you're taking your kids and you're walking through a park with no shade.
1: How do you design it?
3: No shade, and it's 108 degrees.
1: So that was clearly, you can't build a neighborhood without putting trees back.
0: It was clearly designed by someone who doesn't live here. And they didn't even think, heat might be a problem. Speaking of heat, on day one, there was a ride that temporarily stalled, and Frisco Fire Department had to come out and respond and save people. $55 bucks per person in a small park.
3: And it's for like 3 to 8 year olds.
0: Yeah
14: it's
0: carnival rides is what it says.
3: Carnival ride,
0: instead of
3: probably not as good as many carnivals.
1: Yeah, the carnival that shows up in my neighborhood is pretty good.
14: At least in the carnival rides, you got a carny.
3: Yeah. Yeah.
0: Huh.
3: So the food's apparently not great.
13: The park is a major flop.
3: There's no dark ride.
13: Nope.
3: You know where you go inside.
1: Yeah, it's a little bit air conditioned.
13: No characters.
3: There's not one. No character rides. What? No animatronics. There's one character that's sort of animatronic.
0: But hold on, is there
3: It's like a beaver or something. I don't know.
0: Bucky's is your sponsor.
3: Yeah.
0: So hold on, are you saying there's no characters walking around the park?
13: No.
0: I mean, this is.
3: It's bad. It's really bad.
1: They started out walking around the park, but since there was no trees, they're all dead.
13: Yeah. They melted.
1: There's giant characters laying on the sidewalk.
0: I feel like we're
1: going
0: to see a high up at Universal getting canned pretty soon.
3: Well, they're going to try to sell it to Six Flags, I think, and Six Flags doesn't want it. What are you going to do with
13: it? Really?
3: What are you going to do with
1: Six Flags is struggling as it is.
13: It sure is.
3: Yeah. It's too bad. It's really too bad. That would have been really cool for Dallas. And
13: yes. And it's a resort, so it came with a stupid hotel and everything.
3: Yeah. It's unfortunate.
1: Build it better.
3: Everybody was excited.
1: Build it better.
13: Everybody was.
3: But you should have been tipped off by the $500 million price tag when they said it in the first place. Build it better.
1: It is really.
3: And it deserves more investment than that.
1: You honestly can't build a neighborhood. You can go into neighborhoods. You know, these construction guys come in and they, you know, wipe out everything to build new neighborhoods. But they have to plant new trees.
3: Mm-hmm. Yeah, you have to. It's Texas.
13: Yes.
3: Do you know it's the sun during the months of May through October? It's 3 feet above the state of Texas. Do you know that?
13: I feel like people don't understand what
3: they
13: you
3: don't
13: say
3: understand
13: that.
3: It.
13: They
3: no,
13: feel like you're joking
3: because they
13: around.
3: Think, well, in my state, it's 93 million miles.
13: Thank you.
3: Not here.
1: Not here.
3: It's 3 feet. That's in too the, close. That's too close.
13: Especially in the central North Dallas.
3: Area. Yes.
1: Yes.
13: Like, it
1: yes.
13: Is 3 feet.
3: I mean, it's actually hotter than it is in Houston. It's just not as humid.
1: Right.
3: Yeah.
1: Right.
0: Yeah. Like for example, like where you live, where you are watching this, maybe you've heard of kids using a magnifying glass to zap ants on the sidewalk.
3: Mm-hmm.
0: Yeah, here.
3: No, they just spontaneously combust.
0: You don't need a magnifying glass.
3: Yeah, they
13: you
3: just
13: can't
3: burst
13: even go
3: into
13: outside.
3: Flame.
13: You can't even go outside.
3: You'll be dead. You have to wear a hazmat suit to go outside.
0: Yes, yeah.
3: An air-conditioned hazmat suit. And that's another thing. The orange level pollution updates we have every day. Don't spend any time outside. It's an orange level alert. Jeez, what am I supposed to do? I got to get to my car.
13: No, you can't.
3: Don't breathe when you go there. Don't breathe.
1: My air conditioner just went out to get in my car, man. That's,
3: oh, my gosh.
1: I'm not having any fun.
3: That's unreal.
1: I'm not having any fun.
3: No. You got to get that fixed.
1: I'm not having any fun.
3: Well, should we do a GoFundMe?
13: Well, not just that. Here's the thing. The
1: I
13: guy,
1: might need one.
13: The uh-huh. guy told him, hey, we're going to try to fix it, but it's not fixed because there's a leak that I can't find. So they put a Band-Aid on it, and then Jeffy now finds out that it's not working.
1: Yeah. Oh boy. I'm going to take it. But, you know,
3: is he going to Band-Aid it again?
1: I don't know.
13: Yes.
1: I'm fine with that.
3: So it's beyond a Freon situation. It's something's broken.
1: I think there may be a leak.
3: Okay.
1: I don't care.
3: Mm-hmm.
1: Put the Freon in.
3: Okay.
1: Let it be cold.
13: It's going to leak out again.
1: Oh,
3: but
1: then we'll put
3: then you
1: some
3: go
1: more
3: back
1: Freon
3: and
1: again.
3: You put Freon in.
13: And then by
3: it
13: the
3: again.
13: Time you do that enough, it was the same price as he told you to just get the whole thing fixed.
3: And then because you've used Freon so many times, you've created a global warming situation where now it's 114 degrees.
1: Oh, so
3: thanks
1: sorry.
3: To you.
0: Look what you've done.
3: You.
0: Look what you've done.
3: Look
0: sir.
3: What you've done.
0: Wow.
13: Consequences.
0: All because
3: this guy,
0: you selfishly wanted to be comfortable.
3: This
0: thank
3: guy.
0: You. What are you, an American?
3: Unbelievable. Unbelievable. Democrat Representative Mary Gay Scanlon talking about sanctuary cities. I bet this is something we're going to have a hard time getting through.
0: Yeah, they had a hearing yesterday or 2 days ago.
3: And here it is.
15: Here's that those who oppose sanctuary jurisdictions do so in the mistaken belief that those cities are providing sanctuary to violent criminals. And that's just not true. As I raised in our last meeting, and Mr. Beer's testimony confirms, communities that adopt sanctuary city policies do so in order to improve public safety and respond to local law enforcement priorities.
0: Wow.
3: Oh,
0: I mean, she had to read that. It was not from the heart. I mean, that was just terrible.
3: Nothing comes from the heart of people who don't have hearts.
1: That's
0: I love that. But her staff writes something for her, and it makes it sound even worse than what she was saying. Oh, sanctuary cities, there's no violent criminals there.
3: How does that make you safer when you're protecting people here illegally? How does that make anybody safer?
0: Yeah.
3: Asinine.
0: Yep. And so, obviously, we have plenty of examples. I mean, Lake and Riley's killer.
3: Oh, jeez.
0: We could go on and on. But They've got a new little plan there for New York City, apparently, according to the DHS secretary.
3: Okay, here's Mark Wayne.
16: Operation Rotten Apple was an operation we decided to take on because you have a very liberal / socialist mayor here in New York City that instead of working with law enforcement, tries to cut NYPD's budget by $22 million and refuses to work with federal law enforcement. You have a governor that refuses to work with us. But over the last 30 days, Operation Rotten Apple has taken over 2,100 criminals off our streets. That's the worst of the worst. 2,100. We focused on them all across the state of New York. These arrests included gang members, rapists, murderers, and child predators, which I believe there's a special place in hell for those individuals.
3: Mm-hmm. South Hill.
0: But yes, now I just heard from the good representative that sanctuary cities like New York don't protect violent criminals. But the secretary just made it seem like they actually hang out there and are protected.
3: Does, yeah. Well, interesting.
1: The governor said that it's Donald Trump that's defunding the police, not her.
0: Okay.
1: Cut 30.
3: Kathy Hochul, cut 30. Defunding the police.
17: The agency created in response to 9/11 is withholding 40% of New York State's counterterrorism funding. Yes, 40%. That's from New York State, the number one terror target in the nation. A place where, just recently, a terror plot against our state capitol was uncovered. That 40% adds up to $87 million. That's $87 million they owe us. Let me translate that in real simple terms. Donald Trump is defunding the police.
1: There you go.
3: Oh, geez. Maybe if you weren't a sanctuary city,
1: correct,
3: you'd get the federal funds that you expect.
1: And remember, I believe we played it where she was saying that they were not going to help ICE.
3: Oh, yeah.
1: They just passed their law that the police cannot help ICE.
3: Wow. Jeez. We also have Father Marcus Coleman, who calls out pro-amnesty Dems. We'll get into that in a second. But first, let me tell you about Kexi cookies. The fall cookies are out. And you really need to try the new delicious churro toffee cookie. Soft cookie, cinnamon all the way through, white chocolate chips, crunchy toffee pieces, big chunks of toffee on top, white chocolate drizzled over all of it.
0: Woo.
3: That's our cookie of the month.
1: Sounds so good.
3: 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The pumpkin crumb bread.
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0: if you missed it earlier, still deliberating in the Lindsay Clancy trial. Killed her three children. We can't quite decide what to do with her now. What do you do? No, she just murdered three children.
1: What do you say we?
0: I don't know. What do you do?
1: You say we can't decide.
0: Well, we have decided. We decided a long time ago.
2: Oh, but yes. We don't need, what, 6 days to deliberate on this?
0: No. I need about a minute and a half, and then I'm back.
2: Well, I guess at a story that I told you, got Timothy. He killed his five kids. 2 hours deliberation. Death penalty.
1: Yeah.
2: South Carolina.
1: Yeah.
2: Done. Next.
0: Man.
2: A man.
0: Right? Saw a really, really great clip of a woman who also had a picture-in-picture of another woman who was talking about this trial and how this is setting women's rights back about 80 years. Because you're saying
1: yes
0: that it's a hormonal thing.
2: Mm-hmm.
0: It's a hormonal thing. So
1: we talked about that.
0: Let
1: Absolutely.
0: Her go. So you can't wait. Then doesn't that mean women shouldn't be in stressful positions?
3: Women from all sorts
0: from
3: of
0: everything.
3: Things, if that's how you want to play it.
0: From the military, from politics,
1: all of it.
0: From CEO jobs.
1: All the things.
0: You can't handle it because we don't know when you're going to go hormonal. That's a dangerous precedent you want to set there.
1: All of the things.
0: I mean, it was a brilliant rant.
2: It's a great.
0: Really, really
2: which
0: good.
2: Which is why I'm going to agree
1: the other day.
2: That repeal the 19th, Pat.
0: Repeal the 19th.
2: And Jake Lang was there yesterday with a big old sign that said, repeal the 19th.
0: Oh, really?
2: So
0: there you go. If Jake Lang said it,
1: then
0: do it, right? I guess.
2: Some will say he got that idea from this show because he listens to this show.
1: Sure.
2: And I know he listens to this show,
1: all right,
2: Jake.
1: How are you doing, Jake? Good. Appreciate it.
0: Mm-hmm.
1: Appreciate it.
0: A little
1: keep
0: attribution
1: up.
0: Might be helpful. But
2: Maybe it was when he turned it around and it's in the back.
0: Maybe.
2: Pat Gray said
0: as,
2: it.
0: I heard on
2: as I heard on
0: Pat Gray Unleashed today.
2: You should listen every morning from 6.
0: See, it's just impossible for anybody else to have an independent thought like that. It wouldn't happen.
2: No,
0: right?
2: It would
0: correct.
2: Never happen. Happen.
0: Correct.
2: No.
0: It can't happen. So, I'll also, we were sharing with you some clips of illegal immigration. Or as Jeffy loves to hear it, illegal immigration. Ugh. Father Marcus Coleman calling out these pro-amnesty Democrats.
3: Excellent, yeah. His daughter, just so you know, is sitting next to him and had a traumatic brain injury and now needs lifelong care and therapy because of an illegal alien causing an accident on the roads.
0: Oh, jeez. Okay.
4: How is that okay? How are you guys not fighting for this?
0: Mm-hmm.
4: Right here, how are you guys not fighting for this? I reject your guys' sympathy, to be honest with you. There's no way you guys are sorry. Not one of you guys have ever called me. Not one of you guys have ever reached out to me. Not one of you guys have ever sat there and seen me in the hallways and said, hey, sorry about your daughter. You guys do it right here while you guys are grandstanding on top of your soapbox.
0: Mm.
4: This is when you guys care. Right here inside this room is the only time you guys care.
0: Mm.
4: I've never received anything from anybody over here at all regarding my daughter or my family or anything. Hey, Mr. Coleman, your guys' Delilah law, I want to help you revise it so that we were interested inside of it. Nothing. You guys have no pathway to anything. You guys want to sit there and talk about the pathway to citizenship? There is a pathway. It's not jump the fence and apply. That's not the way it goes. There's a process to get it done. You don't just do that. I can't just go over there and go sit down inside one of those seats and become a Democrat. Oh, you know what? I probably could. I honestly probably could. So I'm not even going to say that. But I can't go inside a hospital and become a doctor just because I want to and go put on a coat and come to work. It's getting ridiculous the way things are going now.
0: Mm-hmm.
4: It honestly is. It makes no sense at all. Sanctuary cities allow so much to be done that it's almost like the parents not there to take care of the household and everybody's running around and doing what they want to do. And it sucks.
1: Almost like that, isn't
4: it? It honestly does. You guys sit there and you guys talk about ICE invading cities and doing this and doing that. I agree with Mr. Jordan, that if you guys, if the state sat there and told them come pick up the person, it would take one or two people to go do it. Instead, they got to send an army out there because now they have to look for them. And then since it's a sanctuary state, you got people sitting there abusing the ICE officers that are out there. I have a whole statement right here that I was going to read to you guys, but just listening to you guys, none of this is relevant anymore because you guys just changed so much. It makes no sense at all. My daughter doesn't deserve this. She didn't ask for any of this. The people that jumped the fence did, though. They knew exactly what they were doing. They still chose to move forward in that direction. And every day something's happening to somebody. And it is your guys' fault. I hold each and every one of you responsible for it.
0: Good for you.
4: And I.
0: That's great. No kidding. Man, do they need to hear that. And they had to sit there and listen to it. Oh, they don't care.
1: Makes a dent inside any of their brains.
0: They don't care at all. But, wow. Powerful. Really powerful. And, you know, so compelling. How do you let that go in one ear and out the other? Yeah. And it makes no sort of effect on you.
3: And you'll recall Sheridan Gorman, who was murdered by an illegal right there at Lake Michigan while looking at the Northern Lights. Her mom was there as well. And
0: we should play that next.
3: Definitely.
0: Yeah, we will play that coming up here. Jeez. 888-900-3393.

0: This is Pat Gray Unleashed.
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0: 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Pat Unleashed on Twitter. We've been talking about illegal immigration for a few minutes. Sheridan Gorman's mom told off Democrats. We just heard from Father Marcus Coleman, who is great on this issue. Here's Sheridan Gorman's mom, Jessica.
1: I understand that you're here for a reason. I don't understand why it's only the Republican side that cares about our American children. Yeah, and I know that you're a mother. I know that you're a father. I deeply value that. But basically what you just did, what you said was, I'm so sorry for your loss. I have a daughter too. I have a son. I feel your pain. You don't. You don't feel my pain. Because the next words out of your mouth were, but. There's no but. When your child is an

0: need you to understand that. And if you ever want to talk about it, I'm here. I'm going to buy you a bench. I'm going to put that on the record. I'm going to buy Congress the bench. And they can come and sit and hold my hand and look me in the eye and explain to me why illegal immigrants are more important than my daughter. I really want to know because I don't understand.
1: Right. Oh, it's just heartbreaking.
2: So that wasn't from that same hearing?
3: No, it wasn't. No, it was not.
4: I mean, I'd be interested to know if the bench was purchased.
3: I know because that made it a big headline.
4: They did at the time. Yeah, it was about the bench.
3: So I wonder if the bench is there because she was like, I'm going to buy it. I'm going to put it right here and you're going to sit with me.
4: She's got in their face a couple of times
3: because
4: they have really treated her like
5: garbage.
4: Yeah, and
5: the Democrats don't care. What she said is accurate.
4: They don't care. 100%.
5: They care more about illegals pouring into this country than they do American citizens who are victims of them.
4: Absolutely.
5: They don't care. Golly. Oh, it's agonizing.
4: It's maddening.
5: And like her, I don't understand it. I guess it's about votes. I guess you think you're going to convert them to loyal Democrat voters.
4: I guess.
5: Is there any other possible explanation for it than other than their power base? I can't think of what it would be. But also, we had President Trump on with Dan Patrick and the Save America Act.
2: Yeah.
5: What? Is this Dan's radio show still? Or
2: I don't know. It looks like a podcast.
5: Is it a podcast?
2: Yeah, it looks like a podcast.
5: Well, this is my former boss, Dan Patrick.
2: Podcast. Oh, and Lieutenant Governor.
5: Everybody. Yes.
2: Of the state of Texas. And
5: even he.
2: His show is called Lieutenant Dan or something.
5: Is it?
3: Okay. That's new. Cheesy.
5: That's new.
3: That's cheesy.
2: You don't like it?
4: It's kind of cheesy, but it's cute.
3: It's cute. It's cute.
5: It is.
3: Yeah.
5: It is. So here's what happened there.
6: Well, they'll have Puerto Rico and Washington, D.C.
2: If Democrats take over.
6: States. That means you'll have four more senators, many more electoral votes.
5: Pause it.
6: You'll have 10 more.
5: Guarantee you that's not the KSEV control.
2: Well, that doesn't look familiar to you.
5: That's not where I worked. No.
3: You didn't work there?
5: No, I did not work in that particular location.
2: Okay. What a nice little setup.
4: That's nice. Really nice setup.
5: That is nice. I want that setup.
4: Yes.
5: I like that.
2: So the president is warning if Democrats win this election, this is what's going to happen in America.
4: I do like it. I mean, what? Trump, will we lose the FaceTime option on the phone?
2: Right, it's the phoner.
5: Anyway, there's more.
6: And you'll never have a Republican president again. On the other hand, we passed Save America, and we have voter identification with photo. And if we have, as an example, a simple thing like place of birth, you know, it'd be nice to have, where were you born? Were you born in the United States of America, right? So certification, if you have those two things, I will tell you, I think the Republicans maybe have a chance of not losing an election for many, many decades. Mm. But if the Republicans aren't smart, you'll end up with Puerto Rico, where, by the way, Republicans get 3% of the vote. Washington, D.C., Republicans get 3%.
4: Right.
6: So it's not like you're going to turn it over. It's radical left ideology. And you'll have four more senators, and you'll have 8 to 10 more Congress people, and you'll never, ever have an election. Because you'll have the electoral vote, will be, you know, increase the votes. You will never have, I'll be the last, think of it, I will be the last Republican president if that happens.
4: Stop talking like that.
2: Probably not wrong.
5: Mm. Yeah.
2: But we're the black pillars. Okay, got it. President speaking some truth there. For sure.
5: It's kind of frightening.
2: Yep.
5: Very frightening.
2: Yep.
5: Because as we've said multiple times, Democrats can never win the presidency again. They just can't do it. They're too radical. They're too far out there. They've already come too close to the fundamental transformation of the United States of America.
4: I mean, we're going to have more people that actually hate America in office.
5: Mm-hmm.
4: I don't know if you know this, that's not good for the country.
5: That's good. Wow, you're going out there.
4: I'll throw that out there.
2: So really? That's your bold prediction.
5: You mean like Abdul al-Sayed?
4: Correct. Yeah, exactly like
5: Abdul. He's trying to fight off his association now with Hassan Piker.
4: Oh, I mean, that is... I don't know why he's doing it, because... Well, I mean, I know
2: but
4: why
2: he's never really supported him, though,
5: well,
2: right?
5: No, except for at the Politico. They note that he said Democrats should embrace Piker and

0: similar voices. El-Sayed called it critical that the party engage with him, arguing that reluctance to work with the left-wing online figures is exactly why Democrats too often fail to get our message out to everybody.
1: Wow. Okay, but I mean, you got that example.
0: Well, then you have another one for Politico.
1: Okay.
0: Part of the reason that it's so important to me to be engaged with somebody like Hassan, and here he is trying to divorce himself. Mm-hmm. Listen to all the stuff he said about him. Is he's talking to these folks every single day. El-Sayed said, if we're serious about building a politics that unlocks for the folks who feel locked out, you got to be serious about going to the places where they actually are. They're not watching MS Now. They're not watching CNN. They're not watching Fox News. But they are listening and watching on screen. Okay, so that's why you should reach out to him. This is noted from Mediaite.com. Rejection of cancel culture and gotcha politics. Standing next to Piker, El-Sayed said, I'm not here to disavow people's views. This gotcha, this whole gotcha game, platform policing, cancel culture, I thought we were over it. Okay. From the Washington Examiner, in a March 2026 video, clear back in March, how old were you in March of 2026?
2: I don't remember.
0: There's no way to tell. It's almost like the metric system. It's so far back, you can't even measure it. So back then, in March of 2026, silly to even talk about, it was titled, Let's Talk About Hassan.
2: Oh.
0: El-Sayed said, he described Piker's audience as people hit hardest by high health care costs who really need to be led into our politics, and said Democrats absolutely need to speak with those viewers. And you do that through who? Hassan Piker. Hassan Piker. And another one from Abdul's own website. El-Sayed invited Piker onto the campaign trail, appeared with him at college events and a pool party, and treated the association as a way to expand the electorate. I mean, and now he's trying to, well, all he is an influencer from California. What? He's got nothing to do with anything. Okay.
2: That's it. Mm-hmm. Do you want to be maddened even more from El-Sayed?
1: Oh, good. Oh, boy. Please.
0: Is that possible?
2: Yes. Okay. Is the answer to that. Because,
0: I think I know what you're talking about.
2: Cut 13 is him reminding us how Muslims built this country.
1: Oh, no.
0: Oh, jeez.
3: I've been reading our history. Muslims have been in this part of the country since 1527.
0: What?
3: Estevenico of Azador. Probably a name you've never heard. Probably the first recorded Muslim to touch ground on what is now these United States of America.
0: Okay. All right.
3: Estimates suggest up to 50% of people who were brought here against their will as slaves were Muslims.
4: Oh, let's talk about Muslims.
3: Literally built this country.
0: No.
3: A man by the name of Bilal Afula, another name we probably don't know because we are cut off from our history, fought in the War of 1812 against British tyranny. And in the 1960s, when our country forgot what these truths were, we had people like Muhammad Ali and Malcolm X who were there to remind us. That is our history in this country. We have a long and abiding history.
0: Yeah, you do. 1993
3: of America.
0: 2001.
3: We all know how stained our history is with the legacy of white supremacy, whether that be against our African American brothers and sisters, our Native American brothers and sisters, our Latinx brothers and sisters. We know that stain.
0: Latinx. He didn't say Latinx.
2: No, he did not.
0: Latinx.
5: How dare he?
0: I hear that pronounced both ways, so I really don't know. Do you know for like definitively?
5: You're pissing me off. Who is the Latinx in this stupid room? Me, right? Saying it's Latinx.
0: Right. Okay. All right. But the Hispanics didn't come up with it. It was woke morons on the left. It was whitey on the left.
2: Yeah.
5: Hey, they don't like Hispanic because that means Hispania, which is kind of like Spain. Right. And some of them aren't from Spain.
1: Yeah. I mean, he's really big into American first. We could talk about Anthony Johnson, the first formally recognized slave owner to fight for his right to own slaves in the 13 colonies. Mm. I don't know if you want to just kind of picture what Anthony Johnson looks like, but...
0: I do. To see him.
1: Oh, here you go.
0: Show me that whitey. There he is. White supremacist, yep. Right there in front of your face.

0: What year was that? I'm sure it wasn't 1512.
1: No, it was not. No, it was not. You know, he also didn't talk about the great history with America and Muslims when they turned out to be the very first war we ever fought.
2: Huh, and when was
1: with
2: that,
1: the Muslim Barbary Pirates in 1803.
3: Huh.
2: Oh.
3: Yeah. Why, because we weren't trying to conquer them?
1: No, it was because they kept stealing our ships and merchandise. And everybody else's, too. And nobody would. And Britain wouldn't even do anything. Most powerful navy on Earth wouldn't do anything about it.
4: The sun never shall.
1: Never stopped shining.
3: Yeah.
1: Never set on the British Empire. And yet it was us that had to send Marines there, which is where they got the leather neck name.
2: Leather neck.
1: They put leather around their necks.
2: Because why, Pat? Why
1: because the Muslims would try to cut their heads off.
2: Oh!
1: So, yeah.
2: So that's not new.
1: No. Oh. And we kicked their ass, and we finally got them to stop stealing our stuff.
3: Shores of Tripoli.
0: That slipped his mind.
1: From the halls of Montezuma to the shores of Tripoli.
2: Is that when President Jefferson said everybody should read the Quran?
1: Mm-hmm. Yes.
2: And we should not.
1: Because it was so frightening, and it told you such a story that he thought all Americans should understand it. Yeah, he wasn't saying we all need to convert to Islam.
2: Oh, no, that's not what he said.
1: That's not what he was saying.
2: Oh, okay.
1: No,
2: because
1: that's
2: when he read it, he didn't convert. He just said.
1: No, he did not.
2: He just said, warning, warning.
1: Yeah. Right.
2: Okay, got it.
1: And people will tell you,
5: well, he wasn't a Christian, though.
1: Yeah, he was.
0: Yes, he was.
1: And that's, I'm just getting that from him.
2: Oh, and from him? He told you?
1: His quote where he said, I'm Christian in the only way it matters to be Christian. And that's totally and devoted to his words. Something to that effect. I don't know the exact.
2: End of quote.
1: Yeah. All this stuff that they were deists and he studied the Quran. And so some people try to make out of that he was, you know, he liked it, that he wanted people to convert to Islam. No, that's not what that was about. I want to look into it a little bit.
3: Yeah, so that's El Sayed. You want to go up to Maine as long as we're on the campaign trail?
1: It's just unbelievable how many hotspots we've got going on in this
3: country,
1: isn't it?
3: Yeah, but this is actually, I mean, kudos to Susan Collins.
1: Is this good?
3: Hilarious.
1: Okay.
3: So,
1: her Democrat opponent is not, what's his name?
3: Graham Platner.
1: Platner,
3: anyway. So they replaced him because he sucks so much. So they replaced him with a guy who sucks so much and, you know, made babies with his cousin. Again, this is Maine, so you can save your southern hillbilly jokes here. This is Maine. Clip 6, Susan Collins talking about her Democrat opponent.
1: Okay.
6: Should the circumstances of his personal life and his the mother of his children be relevant to this campaign? Is that fair game, do you think?
7: Well, I'm not going to bring up the fact that the mother of his two children is his second cousin. I don't know whether people know that or not.
1: She's not going to bring it up.
3: Awesome.
1: I'm not going to bring up the fact that the mother of his children is his second cousin.
3: That is Reagan.
4: I'm not going to bring that up.
2: Wait, we're against that? Are we against having
1: children with your second cousin?
2: Cousins?
1: I mean, some of us are picky enough.
0: You shouldn't be. Second cousin is far enough away.
2: I think so, too.
3: Of all the people in the world that you could have procreated with.
1: Yeah, your second cousin?
3: Look, I can't get it.
1: Don't worry about it.
3: His family reunion.
1: Don't worry
3: just
1: about
3: something
1: it.
3: Sparked.
1: Were they married?
3: No.
1: I don't think so. Yeah.
3: So anyway, there's that.
1: And by the way, we're not huge fans with Susan of Mm-mm. Susan Collins.
3: But that's funny.
0: We are
1: but
0: now.
1: That's good stuff. And we're big fans until November.
0: Darn right.
1: Because she needs to win that election.
0: But that was Ken Paxton.
3: That was shades of the Walter Mondale Ronald Reagan debate.
1: Sure was.
3: Really. Okay, so as long as we're doing the old Senate tour, let's come back down to Texas. Now, comedian, how do you pronounce it? Arianne Wexler? I mean, she has some zingers on stage. She doesn't care. She is so politically incorrect. So if you have her pop up in your feed, it's always a treat. But here she was when she was visiting Texas recently and saw a James Tallarico ad.
1: Okay.
8: But you guys have bigger problems here. What is going on with James Tallarico?
1: Mm-hmm.
8: What is going on? This is a guy who looks like Ellen Page before she transitioned. No, this guy, I love how he's trying to show people he's like a real man of Texas. For those who didn't see, he did a photo shoot with some like turkey leg to prove he loves barbecue. I think it was a tofu turkey leg. And just for the visual, if you missed this photo, it is a tiny turkey leg, and it is wider than his bicep. I look at James Tallarico, and I seriously question if lesbians on the left are actually lesbian. Or if they just think they're dating a guy because that's what Democrat men look like.
0: Yes.
3: She's fine.
1: It's good stuff.
0: It's real good.
3: Yep.
1: She's the one that talked about Muslims and pit bulls.
3: Yes.
0: Correct.
3: Yes, we had fun with that
0: Excellent.
3: Clip as well.
0: Mm-hmm. You know, we do have the... I hope we have it. I sent it in to the... And I haven't gotten a response yet. Because...
2: I just texted you. Give me a second. It takes me a second.
0: Okay, thanks. We do have it then. James Tallarico's newest ad saying how much of a great Texan he is by going to Cracker Barrel.
2: He's never been to Cracker Barrel, Pat, into this.
0: Oh, we might get killed.
1: Turn down
0: that music down.
3: Wow,
0: yeah.
3: Look at that.
2: He's never been to Cracker Barrel until this day.
3: What is he giving randos? Wow. He's giving them food? And the table next to him?
0: Yeah.
3: Weird.
1: Who are these Democrats at Cracker Barrel showing up? Hey, they're James Tallarico. Wow.
3: Did the banner say this was his first trip to?
2: Yeah.
3: What?
1: Nice.
0: Really weird, right?
1: Yeah.
0: Really weird.
3: So I did get a Bucky's ad from him now. First time I've been in
0: a
3: Bucky's.
0: I did get a text from Ken Paxton, though, yesterday.
1: Yeah.
0: So Ken is asking me, he says, hey, it's Ken Paxton. I've never had a big money crowd behind me, just folks like you.
1: Mm.
0: $5 to keep Texas red. So he's out there campaigning.
1: There you go.
2: I didn't get that text.
1: I didn't either.
0: He's out there campaigning.
3: Jeffy and I are getting the same text at the same time, I think.
0: The only reason I started getting Paxton texts when I followed him on X.
1: Mm. Oh, you know why I'm not getting Paxton texts? Because I've got a 917 area code. That's where I got my phone in New York, and I've never changed.
3: Yeah, South Carolina.
0: I've got a Florida one.
3: Yeah.
1: Oh, you do still? Yeah. Oh. Huh. Well, then that doesn't explain it, I guess.
0: No, it does not.
2: Then why would you bring it up?
1: Maybe they just don't want me to vote.
2: They just don't want you.
1: Okay.
2: They want you Whatever. To go vote for Tallarico.
1: I'm sorry. I'm still going to, Ken.
2: Okay? Even though he doesn't want you to vote for
1: Even
2: him?
1: Even though he doesn't want me to. I'm going to.
2: Wow, Pat.
1: That's how committed I am to Ken Paxton.
0: Okay.
2: Well, see, here's the thing, Pat. He knows you're that committed.
1: Yeah.
2: Unlike the Jeffy.
1: The apologist over here.
2: Yeah. He's the one that he's convincing and needs the $5.
1: Yep. This is kind of an interesting story. I thought it would maybe pop up this week on Chewing the Fat, but I don't. Maybe I wasn't paying attention. I could have been listening to the Joe Scarborough meeting where they're trying to figure out how to do a third hour of radio.
2: Yeah.
1: But South Africa circumcision rituals have killed 93 boys this year. 322. From 2021 to 2024.
2: I'm sorry.
1: 322 mass circumcision ceremonies in South Africa have left more than 43 boys dead and dozens mutilated in the last few months. And then if you total them up for the year, it's 93. I think you're doing it wrong.
2: Wait, are you sure?
1: The ritual known in the country as Olwaluku, they're carried out twice a year. But at initiation schools with the intention of preparing young men for adulthood. South Africa.
0: Okay.
1: When the youngsters arrive, they're taken away from their families and smothered in white clay.
0: Okay.
1: Yeah, that's a great start. So you want to be a part of it already.
2: Dirty it up. Yeah.
1: Yeah. Please smother me in white clay. That'd be awesome. Then they spend 3 weeks transitioning from boys to men before being returned home.
0: Oh, okay.
1: Part of the ceremony is that the initiates are meant to be circumcised by traditional surgeons who have years of experience, but many circumcisions are instead carried out by unskilled people working at illegal initiation schools.
0: Oh my gosh.
1: Who use old spears, scissors, or razor blades to perform the horrific surgery.
0: South Africa needs to put a stop to these.
1: What a fun place to live. Am I right? Africa. You gotta love it. When you just need to feel like it's the year 3 AD again, you move to Africa.
2: Wait,
1: get
2: Africa.
1: Covered in white clay and circumcised with a spear. Congratulations.
2: Wow, that's pretty far.
0: It's just surprising that they're having complications.
1: Isn't it, though? Yeah. Wow, 322 in the three-year period, 21 to 24. That's 100 kids a year. How do you keep doing that? All right, yeah, let's go through the initiation ritual.
2: It's a ritual, Pat. You have to keep doing it.
0: Yeah.
1: I guess.
2: Do you want those boys not to become men?
1: Something else we didn't talk about yesterday, a little closer to home. The House voted to condemn socialism, right? 8 Democrats joined Republicans.
3: Right. Yeah.
1: Thank you. I mean, it's hard to believe it was only 8. But still, it's really hard to switch aisles when you're in either party, but especially Democrats, because they're so incredibly extreme.
3: And now Democrat leadership is upset with those.
1: Yeah, they're pissed. They're pissed. Because only 192 Democrats voted against condemning socialism. How do you do that in the United States of America and then face your constituents? It's unbelievable. So they adopted the resolution. It's non-binding, of course. It doesn't mean anything. But at least it's a sign to people that, hey, we're still capitalists here. And it passed 220 to 192. 8 Democrats voted with Republicans. All Republicans voted for it, right?
0: As far as I know.
1: I think so.
2: As far as I know, yes.
1: And so 2 Democrats voted present because they're cowards.
0: Yeah.
1: That's the coward
0: they're
1: way.
0: They're going to be in trouble anyway.
1: Yeah.
0: Because they didn't vote no.
1: Yep. Right. Right. The Democrats who supported the resolution, they should get some credit. Kathy Castor of Florida. Henry Cuellar of Texas. Wow. Don Davis, North Carolina. Jared Golden of Maine. Vincent Gonzalez of Texas. Maria Glusenkamp Perez of Washington. Darren Soto of Florida. Gabe Vasquez of New Mexico. Those who voted present were Chrissy Houlihan. You get no credit for me, Chrissy. And Maggie Goodlander.
3: So the final vote was 210 to 208. 5 Republicans.
1: Oh, this is at 220 to 192.
3: Oh, then I wonder what this is.
1: That's weird.
0: Mine says 220 to...
3: Okay.
1: to 4.
3: Well, no. Tell us what your math says over there. It says the 5 Republicans who defected on House rule condemning socialism.
1: So 5 Republicans did defect.
3: Yeah.
1: And who were they?
3: Okay. Andy Harris of Maryland, Clay Higgins of Louisiana, Ralph Norman of South Carolina, Chip Roy of Texas, and Pete Sessions of Texas.
1: Chip Roy?
3: But I'm trying to figure out
1: what
3: the, okay.
0: No.
3: I'm trying to find out what
2: let's see. Not a representative.
3: They later voted to affirm the resolution.
1: Okay. So they were voting against something else.
3: This was a procedural vote to protest Republican leaders' handling of legislation on what they described as a failure of the Senate to advance conservative. Okay,
1: all right.
3: So this was a protest, but at the end...
1: But they voted for it. Okay.
3: Okay, got it.
1: See you back here tomorrow.
9: This is Pat Gray Unleashed.

0: Hey there. Happy Thursday. I'm Hillary. This is your 4 Minute Buzz, and here are some of today's top stories. A woman was arrested on Tuesday afternoon outside the Plymouth courthouse where Lindsay Clancy's on trial for the alleged murder of her three children. Police said that Dawn Light, a 56-year-old Sutton resident, was taken into custody around 3:40 p.m. and is expected to be arraigned on charges of intimidation of a witness, jurors, or a person furnishing information in connection with criminal proceedings after the woman allegedly filmed jurors. Prosecutor Nicole Pearson alleged that Light was sitting in her car and filming jurors while they left the building. Light told police that she was only trying to see Clancy and did not know that she had recorded jurors. Her attorney has called the incident a complete misunderstanding. Defense attorney Kevin Reddington said that jurors were all asked a question by the judge and that it had to do with the arrest, but said that he did not have any concerns. Judge William Sullivan also told the court yesterday that rules governing conduct in the case are being enforced. Sullivan said that, quote, "I just want to remind everybody here and elsewhere that there's been an order that's been issued in regard to the conducting of this case, as well as statutes in this Commonwealth which relate to jurors, witnesses, attorneys, and others." Sullivan added that the order and statute are being enforced and will be enforced. The judge said that he wanted to make the point, but with no follow-up or editorial comment. Jurors met yesterday for day 5 of deliberations in the trial and were again unable to reach a verdict. Sullivan again instructed the jury to continue deliberations and gave them a Tui Rodriguez charge, which urges deadlocked jurors to keep working toward a verdict while reminding them not to abandon their own views. The jury is set to continue deliberations this morning. Also, Tiger Woods pleaded guilty on Wednesday to charges of reckless driving in his Florida DUI case after pleading not guilty to 2 misdemeanor charges. Woods previously pled not guilty to charges of DUI with property damage and refusal to submit to a lawful test, but on Wednesday he agreed to a 5-year suspension of his driver's license and a $1,000 fine. The charges are from a crash in March on Florida's Jupiter Island when Woods clipped a truck and rolled it over onto its side. The report alleges that Woods was traveling at a high speed on a residential road with a 30-mile-per-hour speed limit and that Woods caused $5,000 in damage to the truck that he hit. A breathalyzer reportedly showed no signs of alcohol, but Woods refused a urine test and showed signs of impairment. A sheriff's office report said that 2 pain pills were found in his pocket. Woods announced in March that he was stepping away from the spotlight for a period of time to focus on his health. And finally, Meta announced new privacy updates on Wednesday to its artificial intelligence-powered glasses after reports that users of the device were filming people without their consent. The policy update comes after a woman discovered a video of herself on social media that was allegedly recorded by a man wearing the glasses and that it was done without her permission. Meta's glasses include an LED light that signals when filming is started. However, before the update, the light previously had to be blocked before filming started to lock the recording function. The company said that with the new updates, the user's recording is disabled if the user starts filming and then covers the LED light. Meta's vice president of wearables, Alex Himmel, said that, quote, "We're going to keep rolling out updates like this to make sure the capture LED can reliably alert bystanders when photos or videos are being captured for someone's gallery. Only a tiny minority of people try to get around these protections, and the fact that they have to go to these links shows our efforts are working." Keep your eyes out for that, though. I'm Hillary. This has been your 4 Minute Buzz. And now we will go to Glenn with a message from a sponsor.
1: Turning 65 feels like you've been dropped into a constant stream of mailers and calls and ads telling you something different about Medicare, and most of it just makes things more confusing. But because this is not a small decision, it's your health care, you need to know you can see the right doctors, you need to get the care that you have to have, and not pay for a plan that doesn't fit your life. This is where Chapter comes in. They don't just hand you options. They look at your doctors, your prescriptions, your needs, and they help you find a plan that actually works for you. Over the last year, they have helped people in this audience save $1.5 million just by finding better-fitting plans. And it's really sometimes not even about the money. I heard about a guy named Mark. Chapter stepped in, helped him get the care he needed. He said they were absolutely spectacular. So give him a call. The call is free. They've helped thousands in my audience, and they can help you too. Dial pound 250. Say the keyword Chapter. It's pound 250. keyword chapter.

0: program.
1: Glenn Beck is on!
2: Hello, America. Welcome to the Glenn Beck program. President spoke yesterday. He's got a busy next, 35 days. He said he's going to now start traveling the country for those Republicans who are in trouble. And that's a lot. 35 Republicans are in trouble. Will this work? I don't know. But I want to lay out the decision before all of us here in just a second. First, let me tell you about Relief Factor. I actually had a meeting with the folks from Relief Factor just yesterday. You know what we talked about? Probably shouldn't say, but we talked about you the whole time. Yeah. Yeah. I mean, it was all good stuff. Don't worry. Honestly, it was all good stuff. 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Okay, so last night, the president came out in the Rose Garden. He sat down with swing district Republicans in the Rose Garden, told them exactly what he intends to do. 30 days, final 30 days before November 3rd, 5 races. He asked Mike Johnson for the list. Everybody tied, everybody down. Anybody up by a hair? He said he was going to go to every single one of them. He named a couple in particular. He named Ken Paxton in Texas. He spoke highly of Ken Paxton. He's like, you don't have to like the guy, but look at his policies. He was the best attorney general in the country, and I agree with that. He also named Dan Sullivan in Alaska. Talked about the craziness that, I mean, these guys don't care what it takes to win. Do you know that they found another guy with the same exact name to put him on the ballot just to split the vote? Are you kidding me? They'll do anything. They'll do anything. Now, will him going around the country work? I don't know. It certainly won't hurt. But at least, I have to tell you, this guy just won't stop. Republicans have held the House and the Senate, and they didn't deliver what they promised. You noticed this spring in the primaries, you did something about it. You held them accountable. Some of them are not coming back. That is the system working exactly as designed. The primary is the room where we're supposed to settle our differences. Once that room is closed, the ballots are printed. So the only question left is the one that will decide everything. Will Republican voters actually show up for candidates they just fought so hard to nominate? And quite honestly, when the system spends as much money, the most money than ever before, to defeat somebody like Ken Paxton, I don't know. That says something about him and the machine hating him. I kind of like that. I would wear that as a badge of honor. Yeah, the machine tried to snuff me out because they're afraid of what I'm going to do because I won't play the game. You know, we fight it out in the primary. We stand together. We're supposed to in November. And that's not a slogan. That's the difference between a family and the mob. We are not a mob. And I think there are some, not you, but I think there are some in this country that need to be reminded what's at stake. Go back 2 years ago. Do you remember what that felt like? Do you remember what we thought right before the election? That if this fails, we're toast. The country as we know it is over. We won. And then, this is 2 years ago. This isn't ancient history. 2 years ago, we all stood back and went, oh my gosh, look at what this guy is doing. Look at what he's doing. Without the help from Congress, without any cover, without a single thing handed to him, with a press that is still hostile as hell, he accomplished more than any other president in my lifetime, and perhaps a great deal longer. And yet, and this is true, you still feel it at the grocery store. You're feeling it at the gas pump. When the mortgage quote comes back, you laugh out loud because, like, that's not right, right? Right? That sting is real. And nobody gets to tell you it isn't. But here's what else is real. Everybody keeps saying that Congress has to codify what this president has done, or it all snaps back to the way that it was. And that's true. And much of that begins snapping back 5 months from now if we lose the House and the Senate. You got to remember, most presidents coast through the last 2 years. Gold watch, library plans, long weekends. It's a lame duck. He's not going to do anything. The question is whether his final 2 years are spent working, because he won't. He's not going to gold watch it. He'll work. Or spent under subpoenas and arguments and a press going after him even more. Do we hand them the gavels and let the rest of his presidency become nothing but hearings and impeachments and investigations to anything he's ever done, everything he's ever thought of, anything he's ever said, or anything he might want to do in the future? And then there's the court. There's going to be a vacancy, one, maybe more, somewhere between next year and 5 years from now. And that's just arithmetic. It's not speculation. It's arithmetic. Are you prepared to hand that seat to the Senate, who can't define a woman, who won't say plainly that Marxism is wrong, in the wrong direction for this country? You and I are going to be gone someday, but that seat will still be there deciding. Now, Republicans could make this easier on everybody and themselves if they would just remember a few things. And actions always speak louder than words, and you've had 2 years of non-action. They're not likely to pass anything meaningful between here and November. So at a minimum, they might just relearn how to talk like human beings. Here, Mr. Speaker, give us something to vote for. Oh, time's up for that. Everyone with an R next to their names this fall, here's what people need to hear. First, say the word affordability. Can you say it? Can you say it? Say it like a man who's seen a receipt at a grocery store from time to time. When a candidate waves that off or argues over who invented the word or explains that groceries cost what they cost, he's not sparring with a Democrat. He's contradicting a mom in the checkout line who has just put the meat back because she can't afford it for her kids. Don't argue with her. Tell her, I know, I see it. Here's what I'm doing. Here's what we're going to do. And here's when it should pay off. The other thing, stop running against 2021. You could be entirely right about how we got here and still lose. Because nobody's asked, who broke it? We know who broke it. But that's beyond the point. Who's going to fix it? Talk about housing. It's the number one concern of Americans under 35 and men under 50. The very people who came out 2 years ago and are now being told, be patient, be patient. Be patient for what? Tell me how you're going to fix it. A 28-year-old who can't ever imagine owning a home is not a polling problem. That's a citizen losing faith in the whole arrangement. I know we have, but somebody better start expressing a better answer. And here they are. Build. Permit. Get the hell out of the way. Get the government out of the way. Let people fix things. Talk about energy like it's the price of everything, because it is. The freight, the fertilizer, the food, the flight home for Christmas. It's everything. Do you know that the Republican in Michigan running against Al Saeed, Mike Rogers is his name, he's running ads of him in a hard hat in a factory, pointing at things that you can't see on the screen while shaking his head as if he's listening to the guy from the plant in the other hard hat. I gotta tell you, what is it, 1985? I am so sick and tired of this. Here's what you need to do. Show up. listen first and then respond like a real human being. Mean what you say and say what you mean. People will forgive almost anything from people who actually show up and say, I screwed that up. You know, I got to tell you, some of us saw this a long way off. You were in this fight in 2016. You were probably standing in a parking lot with a homemade sign with your children in 2010. You remember saying out loud, there are radical Islamists who mean every word they say. There's Marxists inside our own institutions who mean every word. And you remember the laughter from everybody. You're paranoid. You're fringe. Sit down. Oh, Red Scare. Well, they're here now, and they're not hiding. And they'll tell you their name. They'll tell you what they believe. They'll tell you exactly what they intend to do with this country. They put it on a website. They say it into a microphone and a camera smiling. And you're tired, and you're discouraged. I know. You've been let down by people who've had your vote and then squandered it. Understand what that is. They no longer have to change your mind. They only have to stop breaking our heart, honestly. Because they do it. They break your heart over and over and over again. And when they break your heart, then they break your will. They break you down. And somebody who is tired and discouraged, they don't have to be beaten. Their discouragement beats it. I want to tell you about a country that had every reason to quit. Every reason to quit. And I'll show you the way out because we've been here before in 60 seconds. First, our sponsor is Real Estate Agents. If there's one thing I hope I've earned from you, it is... 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I don't trust them. 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Not that you always will agree with me, and I certainly hope that you don't. 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

0: Okay, so let me tell you what happened in 1939. There were two dictators sitting in a room in Moscow, and they carved up Europe on a piece of paper. And they attached to that treaty a secret map. And on the wrong side of it were three small nations in the Baltic Sea. They were never conquered in war. They were just traded in a back room by men who had never been there, okay? Then came 50 years of it, their flags illegal, their songs illegal, their farmers and their teachers and their pastors put on trains in the middle of the night. And when they said, we know what you did, there's a document. Moscow said, there's no document, you're imagining this. In the summer of 1988, the Estonians began gathering in a field outside their capital where their grandparents had held song festivals for a century. And they sang the illegal songs night after night. Something close to a quarter of the entire country was standing in fields and singing. August 23rd, 1989, 50 years to the day since those two men signed, 2 million people in three countries walked out of their houses and they held hands. A line of human beings 400 miles long. Did you know this? It's 1989. No weapons. Nobody on a stage. Grandmas, farmers, children. Just shoulder to shoulder. All across the highway. Everybody holding hands. No gap. 4 months later, Moscow admitted, okay, that document was real. 2 years after that, all three were free. And they never fired a shot. They didn't out-argue an empire. They outshowed an empire. A chain like that has no strong link. It just has enough hands, or it doesn't. Every single person on that road was the whole thing. That's you. That's this. Find it again. Whatever it was that got you off the couch the first time, this is never going to be clean. A republic never is. That's the entire reason Franklin said, I'm giving you a republic if you can keep it, because keeping it is hard, it's messy, it's full of switchbacks and disappointments and people who let you down. And this is still the finest thing human beings have ever built, even with all those problems. And it's worth every bit of the trouble. How many of us are determined to keep it? I mean determined to keep it. Determined to be free. To lightly paraphrase JFK, so ask not whether they've earned your vote. Ask whether your children have earned your courage. You are the one that will make the difference here. Not a consultant, not a war room. You. Do one thing. Find one person who isn't planning on vote. One person who says, nah, I can't vote for these clowns anymore. Remind them what it was like 2 years ago. Remind them there is one guy who's listening to you, doing his best in there every day, trying to get it done all alone against all odds, who's changed your life and your outlook from 2 years ago, and he's about to be completely alone, and you not showing up, what are you going to do? He's already alone. He's already got everybody. Now you're going to put sharks in the water all around him? Get them to vote. Get them to commit. Not, I'll think about it. Not a day, a time, a ride. We're going together. Find that person. Find the hand next to you and take it and then go. So sick of these people. It's like they don't care as much as you do. It's like this is a game to them. It's not a game to me, and it's not a game to you. It's not even our job. It's our honor. It's our duty. It's our hope for our children. Anybody who is playing the game, just tell them, pipe down. Pipe down. This isn't a game. This is not a contest. This is not a punishment. Who are you punishing? Who are you punishing, Republicans? Well, I don't like that they didn't put John Cornyn in, so I'm not going to. Who is punished here? The people. And if the people lose, the country loses. You disenfranchise us more. There's nothing left. Have you seen what's happening to us? Next hour, I'm going to talk to you about what's happening with men and women. They are being divided by this stupid murder case in Boston. And now men are starting to look at women going, I don't know if I can trust you. Are you going to kill my kids? Everything has been turned against each other. Everybody is suspecting one another. There's not going to be a country left. Recognize that. This is a choice each of us makes in our own lives. You're either going to be part of that game or you're going to be part of solving it. And boy, it is so hard to vote for these people because they have wasted 2 years. But what is your alternative? I, for one, would like another 2 years before the Marxists come marching in. Because if you don't think the Red-Green Alliance is real, I think you might be beyond help. But keep listening for a while. We'll show you the receipts because they're everywhere. That's what's really going on. That's what that speech was really all about. Now, let me take on something lighter, kind of, next. First, let me tell you about Cozy Earth. One of the great luxuries in your life is canceling something. You know that feeling. You're supposed to go someplace and plans change and suddenly you realize, I don't have to leave the house. I can put something comfortable on. I can get into bed early. 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
1: Coming up, actor Ryan Reynolds says America in the 80s was trauma. Glenn says he's both right and wrong, and he explains why next on the Glenn Beck program.
0: Okay, I want to give you a hypothetical. 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

0: So Ryan Reynolds, a Canadian.
1: I'm sorry, just had to throw that
0: in. Ryan Reynolds has come out, and I love Ryan Reynolds. He's hysterical, but please don't wreck it by talking politics, Ryan. Here he is about the 1980s. Listen to his take on the 1980s.
2: What's interesting about when you get far enough away from a time period that's quite distinct, I think there's always a lovely feeling associated with it. It's almost like you pave over all the trauma with like puppy dogs and ice cream. And the 80s was a brutal, brutal time for people. It was mess. And like, you know, people forget that it was like, that was a tremendous strife, sociopolitical tensions everywhere. Mm. You know, we're still like pretty fresh off like a Cuban Missile Crisis, which is only like, what, 15, 20 years before. So, you know, it's a tumultuous period, but you look back at it now and you're like, oh yeah, Top Gun, cocaine. Like, no, it was like really scary. So I think, you know, I think when you look back at 2026 and this era, I think they're going to like pick on the big ticket items that don't really didn't really leave the footprint culturally that you would think it would. Like, I don't know, so much of the aughts were like a mix of all the decades previous, whereas the decades previous were their own thing. So I don't know. I wonder what it's going to be. It's going to be like the COVID era or something. I have no idea.
3: No, you're probably right. It'll be rose-colored glasses.
2: Of course. We are living in the friggin' salad days right now. We just don't know it.
0: And interesting point of view. Look, he's probably right because you always look back on things years later and go, oh, those were the good old days. And he's right about the 80s were tough. But let me give you another point of view here. Before I get to the tough part of the 80s, let me give you another point of view. Say it's Saturday, 1984. Garage door is open. The radio is on. Somebody's mother is standing on a porch two houses down hollering a name, you know, into the dusk. It's how we know where children were. That's, you know, before there was no way to locate children except for moms out going, Glenn! Okay. There was one phone. It was in the kitchen. It was on the wall. It was in a color that they don't make anymore. I don't even know what that color is. The cord was long enough to reach into the pantry or into a closet, which was really the only place where every important conversation in America could take place. Nobody knows where you are. Nobody's worried about it. You'll be home when the streetlights are come on. Friday, you stand in front of a wall of video boxes for 40 minutes. And all the ones you want, even the one number five, number six, if you were too late, all checked out. So you take home something worse and you're like, okay, I guess I'm going to like it. And Saturday, you sit with your finger on the record button, waiting for the DJ to quit talking if you were young enough so you could steal a song off the radio. God, that guy always talks too long.

So you get his voice on the tape forever, and 40 years later, that's the version you hear in your head. And on a Monday night, February 1983, 106 million Americans sit down and watch the last episode of MASH. Not 106 million across the season, 106 million people on one night. More than half the country are all doing at the same hour, watching the same helicopter lift off the same hill, and the next morning, there was nothing to catch up on because everybody had already seen it. And I got to tell you, I miss that more than I can tell you. But let me tell you something else that was going on that street. About 25,000 Americans were killed by drunk drivers. And it was a punchline. It was a bit comedians did. A man could be arrested for it four times and still have a license in his wallet. And almost nobody wore a seatbelt. Seatbelts? I still have a hard time wearing a seatbelt because I grew up in the 70s. Seatbelts? Fewer than one in six. Kids rode loose in the bed of a pickup. I was one of them. Some of us didn't make it home. We moved on. Crack came into cities. Took a decade of men with it. A disease showed up this country couldn't say out loud for years. Men died in hospital rooms where they were left with a food tray outside their door, all alone. And under all of it ran the hum that never shut off, which was everybody's private understanding that the whole thing could be over in about 19 minutes. It was November 1983. Something close to 100 million people watched a made-for-TV movie about a nuclear attack on Kansas. And then a lot of us sat up in the dark. Some can still tell you what chair they were sitting in when they watched it. Same decade, same street, same summer. The 3rd of May, 1980, a 13-year-old girl named Carrie Leitner walking to church, to a church carnival with a friend in Fair Oaks, California. Car came up behind her. Driver was drunk. He didn't stop. He was a repeat offender. Been out on bail for 2 days from another hit and run. Somebody official had told her mother the man would probably not do any real time. That wasn't cruelty. That's just how it worked back then. Candy Leitner had never registered to vote in her life. She sold real estate. 4 days later, her daughter was killed. One day after the funeral, she started an organization at her kitchen table. 4 years later, she stood next to the president of the United States, where he signed the bill that raised the drinking age in all 50 states. 25,000 a year is now around 10. And we drive twice the miles now. Do the math. And it comes out to a stadium full of people who are having dinner tonight because one mother said, "No, you know, that's just how it works." No, that's not how it works anymore. You know, in the early 80s, there were three men at a British base at the bottom of the world pointing an old instrument to the sky over Antarctica, writing down how much ozone was up there. One spring, they wrote the number, and it came back wrong. Not a little wrong. A third of it was gone. They didn't call a press conference. They assumed their instrument was broken because, I mean, that's what a careful man assumes. First, it's broken. So they get a second instrument. Same number. They waited an entire season to see if it would happen again. Waited another one. And then they finally published. And everybody went back and looked at the satellite data. And this, they'd been seeing it. The satellite had been seeing it for years. The readings were so far below anything anyone expected that they'd set it aside because it was probably equipment. The machine had been telling this number, and everybody went, that's got to be a mistake. 2 years after that, a paper, every country on earth signed that paper, Montreal Protocol, every one. There's not another treaty in the history of the United Nations that every single nation ratified. And the hole is closing, slowly, on schedule. It's closing. It's gone. So it wasn't better. It was actually more dangerous. We're safer today than we were then. We were more poisoned in some ways, although

0: Let's check the food now. We're more frightened than the country we are standing in right now because most people are afraid to even look at it. Most news organizations are denying the problems even exist. So not enough people are awake to the problems and how big these problems are. And the 80s feel better because it's finished. We know the ending. We know the ending. It ended safely. But something was there that isn't now, and it isn't the mall. 106 million people watched the same show. When a story broke, it came out. All of us watched it from three different men in suits, and whatever you concluded about it, you were arguing over the same set of facts. Candy Leitner could go on television one time and reach the country. She couldn't do that today. Today she'd reach her slice, and then other slices get told that she's a hysteric with an agenda. And a lot would be handed, you know, a reason not to listen to a mom whose daughter was just killed walking in a church carnival. We're not better people. We had fewer instruments. That's it. Everybody has his own instrument now. Do you know that over 30% of Americans now say they're an influencer or a podcaster? 30%? Give it a rest. I think we're a little out of control with our egos. 30% are influencers. Wow. We all have our own feed, our own numbers, our own weather. And the trouble with your own instrument is that nobody ever comes along and says, I think that might be broken. Those men at the bottom. Those men who stood at the bottom of the world got it right because they didn't trust themselves. They weren't trying to be influencers. They went and they got a second instrument and they checked the reading against somebody else's before they believed their own eyes. I don't want 1984 back. I've seen the numbers. I'll keep it at 2026. I just want the instrument back. I want the other guy in the room. I want the person who says, hold on, hold on. Mine says something different. Let's look again. And you do it together. That's not nostalgia. That's an appointment. That's Sunday dinner. That's a pew. That's a bleacher. That's a driveway. That's one neighbor you disagree with, and you like them anyway. We've always had problems. We've always had big problems. They seem lighter now because we got through them, and we saw we solved them, and we solved them together. Can you imagine how scary the 60s were when everybody was being shot? When the communists were in the streets, just like they are now, everything's coming undone. We're losing a major war. Our whole identity, everything that World War II was about is being flushed down the toilet. You imagine how frightening that was? But we know the God era came after that. The Jesus Revolution. Somehow or another, we solved it. And then we got into the 70s when the economy was stopping and New York was failing and Jimmy Carter was carrying his own luggage and helicopters were burning in the Middle East. And yet we got through it. And then we got the Reagan era where everybody believed we were going to blow the entire world up, but we got through it. We're going to get through this. But we're not going to get through this if we don't hold on to each other and we don't hold on to the things that we all have in common. The good things, the family, the friendships. The streetlights are on. But come home. Come home. Back in a minute. We have somehow made communication more complicated while carrying the most advanced communication device ever, except on Star Trek, but it's damn close to that. I text you, you don't see it. I call you, you don't answer. I have this conversation with my wife all the time. I texted you, I called you. I was in meetings. I don't have my phone with me. You don't ever have your phone. I know it's by design. When will you understand that? Anyway, Simplicity of Rapid Radios. 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
0: Shelley says, you know, we need the American hockey team miracle again. I forgot about that. That was the greatest thing in spite of everything that, you know, was going on. We need to make every day a miracle. You know, we've had that. We've had that. I think we had those miracles happen this last summer. Have you already forgotten what it felt like with all of the people coming over here for the World Cup and what they were saying about us? That wasn't Team USA, a team winning on the ice. That was the actual Team USA, the actual people of America winning the nations of the world. They would come over. They came over here and they were like, my gosh, this is a great country. What is everybody in my country talking about? This is the greatest country ever. We had that win. We had it. David writes in, I would hang out in a classroom at school on Friday night, wait for drunk high schoolers to call needing a ride home. Students Against Drunk Driving was my chance to hang out with cute girls and watch John Hughes movies. That's fabulous. Chuck, phone booths instead of cell phones. We actually talked to each other. We didn't have our faces buried in a cell phone. You know, this is one of the things that really kills me. One, go to a concert and watch. Is anybody actually watching the concert? You watching the stage or are you watching the screen? Because that will be your memory. Your memory will be seeing it on the screen instead of seeing it in person. You know, so many people, they get, when I get a chance to meet people, I'm so flattered that people even want to take a picture with me. But they're so flustered. Can I take this picture? And they get flustered with their phone and they're concentrating on their phone to take the picture. And the 2 minutes that we might have has now gone to, I got to figure out my phone because I got to get this picture. And, you know, I wonder, and I'm like that too. I see something, I'm like, I got to get a picture of that, you know, but I think we might have gone too far. The picture of taking pictures of our food. I don't understand that one. I don't. Deb, government didn't have such a strong hold on the people yet in the 80s. Small businesses still existed. Butcher shops thrived. Playgrounds still existed. Boy Scouts were still based on family values. Teachers acted like professionals. True. Husker girl, in the 1980s, almost everybody in my grade went to church. I miss that. Constitution-abiding citizen, 3 broadcast channel news were only curated news, not necessarily a higher occurrence of truth. Absolutely true. Absolutely true. We know a lot more today. What? And I'm grateful, but I don't know if it's a great trade.

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3: Hey there, happy Thursday. I'm Hillary. This is your 4-Minute Buzz, and here's a heartwarming story to start your hour. A community has come together to put values over value after a little boy was scammed out of his most expensive Pokemon card. Venture capitalist Eric Bond said that he and his son were at an event in San Francisco on August 29th when his son was scammed out of his most expensive Pokemon card while trading with an adult. Now, Bond said in a post on Instagram that, quote, "To the man who scammed my son today at Pokemon XP, stealing my son's most valuable Pokemon card, which he spent years saving money and trading items to own, my son has the following message for you. Please stop hurting children. I love this community, and I don't want to see other kids to lose trust of people at these kinds of events." Bond added, quote, "As a dad, I am outraged. I'm also in awe of my son's grace toward you. I will learn from him, enjoy my son's most valuable possession, and try to be a better human moving forward." Well, the community quickly started replying, asking what card it was and offering to help make the boy's collection whole again. The first comment came from a YouTuber named Deep Pocket Monster, whom Bond's son met just hours before, saying that he'd love to help out in completing the boy's collection. Sana Roman, Pokemon's premier event manager for Latin America and Oceania, also left a comment and said that if he was able to locate the card in his collection, he'd be able to help the boy, adding that if Bond's son did return to the convention, he would have a surprise for him. Bond thanked everyone who had offered to help and said that the outpouring from the community had taught his son a valuable lesson, and that it's that there are far more good people in the world than bad people. Amen to that. Now here are more of today's top stories. President Trump announced on Tuesday that he will be formally nominating Acting Navy Secretary Hung Cao to be the permanent Navy Secretary 4 months after former Navy Secretary John C. Phelan was ousted. Now, Trump removed Phelan in April, claiming there was a conflict between him and others in the Pentagon over shipbuilding, and appointed Cao, who has been serving as acting secretary since. Trump said in a post on Truth Social that, quote, "We need patriots like Hung leading our Navy and Marine Corps, and I can think of no one better than him to make sure our great Navy and Marine Corps remain the fiercest and best force the world has ever seen." Finally, the Department of Justice said in a legal opinion on Wednesday that all states must report undocumented immigrants known to be in the state to the Department of Homeland Security or risk losing federal funding programs. The DOJ revised an Office of Legal Counsel's prior opinion from 1998, which required that only specific state agencies that administered the temporary assistance for needy families and the supplemental security income programs needed to provide information to federal immigration authorities. Now, the DOJ said that, quote, "The entire state government, including all component agencies, is bound by federal law to share information with DHS about individuals the state knows to be not lawfully present." Deputy Assistant Attorney General Joshua Craddock said that the administration isn't placing new obligations on states, but simply restoring the original meaning of the statute. Assistant Attorney General T. Elliot Geiser of the DOJ's Office of Legal Counsel said that, quote, "Tax dollars intended to help vulnerable Americans should not perversely encourage illegal entry into the United States, but rather should reinforce our laws and our borders." The DOJ said that the opinion will apply prospectively and that agencies will only have to comply with the new opinion moving forward. All 50 states, the District of Columbia, and several U.S. territories participate in both programs and receive a combined grant of more than $16 billion annually. I'm Hillary. This has been your 4-Minute Buzz. And now here's Glenn with a sponsor.
4: 300,000 in metric tons of foreign ground beef are about to come into the United States without the normal tariff. That's a huge amount of beef. And here's the part that bothers me. 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
2: There is something to be discussed that is way beyond Lindsey Clancy, but Lindsey Clancy is the thing that is exposing it. And it is this loss of women to something that's called identification through intimacy, which means I've suffered something like this, so I see her, I can identify. Mangione was the same thing. Identification through grievance. I've been mistreated by institutions like this, so therefore I understand him. Well, yeah, but that doesn't mean you become fans of them. You might understand them, but we are now nothing but these identities. And what's really frightening is it's happening to women. And Bethany Miller is going to be with us. She is National Religious Broadcaster Director of Communications. She's just written something I think is really, really good on this that we need to talk about, because it's something I talked about, I don't even know, 15 years ago. I said, you know, once you harden women, your culture is completely lost. Men only behave because women tell them, settle down, knock it off, grow up. I mean, we listen to our mothers, and quite honestly, whether we like it or not, we listen to our wives. But if our wives are just as coarse as we are, then it's just a spiral into garbage cans. Women play a really important role, and they have always been softer than men. Remember, we are the hunters, we're the gatherers, we're the warriors. Women are supposed to be the nurturers, and it has been turned upside down and inside out, and now women are excusing things like shout your abortion, or yeah, I can feel her pain, and so yeah, she killed her kids. Yeah, we have to make sure that we understand what's happening right now in our culture. And I'm gonna give you three stories that are kind of connected, but I'm gonna show you the history behind it. And I'm gonna take you to Williamsburg first. 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
2: Let me take you back to June. It's June. It's a gated community outside Williamsburg, Virginia. There's a 5-year-old boy named Sam. He asks his mom, can I walk back to the pond and collect more goose feathers? It's half a mile, sidewalks the whole way, 10 feet of grass between him and the street, posted at 25, two crosswalks. He had crossed them 6 times that morning, and his mom said, yeah, I'm going to go in and make lunch. She was 8 months pregnant with her 5th child, and she was studying for the bar exam. This is a mom who cares deeply. Well, a passerby sees the boy, calls security. A guard walks him home, tells him on the way that bad people would want to take him. Now, I want you to know, believe it or not, the stats show your children are more safe today on our streets in America than ever before. I know it doesn't feel that way, but it's true. So then the guard calls the police. 3 squad cars come. 3. 2 workers from the Child Protective Services. Now, Carrie Ann Parkinson, she's the mom. She was charged with contributing to the delinquency of a minor. CPS substantiated a neglect finding and put her on Virginia's child abuse and neglect registry. She's going to be there on that for 7 years. Last week, a judge convicted her. 6 months in jail, suspended. Okay. Really? She assumes it means she can no longer volunteer at her children's school. She doesn't know yet whether she'll ever be able to get her law license now. She attends William and Mary. She summers as an intern in the office of a state senator who co-sponsored Virginia's Reasonable Childhood Independence Law, the one defining neglect as serious, obvious danger. This is not one of those things. It passed the legislature unanimously in 2023. When her husband told the officials at the door the children need reasonable risk in order to grow up unafraid, he said the answer came back that a five-year-old can never be unsupervised. Ever? Ever? This same week in Plymouth, Mass., 12 other people are trying to decide what happened to a mother named Lindsay Clancy. 80 witnesses, 300 exhibits, 5 days of deliberation, roughly 30 hours. Twice they've told the judge, we can't agree. Yesterday he read them the, I think they call it the Dynamite Act. The Dynamite Charge. You got one more chance. You got to do it. They're going to send you back. Because nobody's going to decide this. Nobody's going to have better chance of deciding this than you. Go back and decide it. One more time. Try. One country, 1 week in Virginia. The state knows precisely what a mother owes to her child down to the crosswalk. And in Massachusetts, they can't decide murder in 30 hours. Now, there's another story going around this week meant to settle the second question with real confidence, okay? And it's a story that happened in 1954 in Waterville, Maine. It was a story about a 24-year-old girl named Constance Fisher. She drowned her three children, Richard, Daniel, and Deborah, and then tried to take her own life. Her husband, Carl, comes home, again, 1954, from the railroad shop and found the door locked. She had left a note saying God had told her to save them from evil. Well, she spent 5 years in a state hospital in Augusta. 1959, she's released to Carl. They moved to a house that he built in Fairfield. They had three more children. In the summer of 1966, Carl comes home, finds the children dead, all three of them the same way. The youngest was 9 months old. Now, every version of this being shared this week carries the same moral. America felt sorry for a mom and the children died for it. That's not what happened. That's not what happened. If you want to read that and just get all of your news from somebody else's feed, fine, but you're going to get it wrong because that's not the record. The moral is wrong. Constance Fisher, she was never tried in 1954. No verdict, no jury, no mercy. Because there was no trial. The examiners found her unfit to stand trial, so she was committed right away. Nobody forgave her. Nobody was asked to. You know, she didn't get out because anyone's heart had softened. Carl had petitioned for her release in 1955, and the hospital's medical board said, are you crazy too? But she walked out 4 years later. Why? The reason wasn't because of sympathy. It was a national campaign to empty the hospitals. A policy let her out. Not a jury, not a judge, not a feeling, not sympathy, none of that. It was a policy, and a policy that had a long tail behind it. We have been here before. Take you back one more step. 1841, 28th of March, 1841, school teacher went to jail in East Cambridge to teach Sunday school to the women locked up inside. Her name was Dorothea Dix. She was 39. She had been born in Maine. Now, some of those women had committed no crime. They were insane. Or somebody said they were insane. And the country had nowhere else to put them. So they were housed with felons. When she gets there, the room has no stove, Dix asks about it. She's told the insane don't feel the cold. She spent the next 18 months walking into every jail and almshouse in Massachusetts with a notebook. She wasn't arguing. She was just counting. In January of 1843, she handed the legislator what she had written down. She told them she had come to call their attention to insane persons confined within the Commonwealth in cages, closets, cellars, stalls, pens, chained, naked, beaten with rods. And then she named all the towns. They built. She went to the next state, and they built there. And she traveled to tens of thousands of places and cities and tens of thousands of miles. Hospital after hospital went up because one woman with a notebook made it impossible to keep not knowing. In 1854, she gets to Congress. Both houses pass a bill setting aside more than 12 million acres of federal land, 10 million of it for the care of the insane and the poor. Sell the land, run the hospitals on the proceeds. But on the 3rd of May, President Franklin Pierce vetoed it. He said he was compelled to resist the sympathies of his own heart. His reasoning was constitutional. He said, if Washington can provide for the insane poor, it can provide for all of the poor. And that has to be done by the states, not the federal government. Now, serious people still think he was right. I think he was right. His veto held that line for 80 years until the Depression broke it. The Depression breaks it. Now, understand what all of this means on the ground. Every asylum in America would be a state asylum funded by a state legislature in whatever year that legislature felt generous. When they didn't feel generous, unfunded systems don't stay merciful. They get crowded and then they get very cruel. And by the 50s, the hospitals that Dix had built held far more people than they could treat. The peak came in 1955, 558,922 Americans in state mental hospitals on a single count. You've seen the movies of what these hospitals were like. And Constance Fishers was in that system at the high water mark. 4 years later, they began saying, we got to clear people out. Today, those hospitals hold fewer than 40,000 beds in a country twice the size. Nobody evaporated. Roughly 2 million Americans with serious mental illness are booked into jail every single year. We're doing exactly the same thing. The largest mental health facilities in the United States are jails in our counties. 185 years and we're standing in the same room with no stove. So let me put those two moms back on the table. In Williamsburg, the state had enormous confidence and unlimited reach in a case where nothing happened at all. In Plymouth, in Waterville, the state had almost no capacity where everything happened. That's the trade we've made without voting for it. We can't hold the dangerous, so we supervise the safe. And notice what's doing all the work in all of it. Not judgment, a category. A five-year-old can never be unsupervised. That's a category. It doesn't require, you know, everybody meet Sam or watch him at the crosswalk or ask a mother one question. It's cheaper than looking. Any mother who does this must be sick is another category. Any mother who does this must be evil is a category too. I don't know if she's sick or she's evil. I have no idea. And I've watched people on my own side of the aisle spend a week explaining a woman they've never met, using a case from Maine in 1954 they haven't read, to reach a verdict 12 people who sat through 4 weeks of testimony they can't reach in 30 hours. That's not toughness. That's the same shortcut in a different coat. Now, here's the thing about all these cases that actually bothers me. It's not the sentences. Only one of them gets a jury. Carrie Ann Parkinson got a caseworker's finding, a registry entry, and a bench conviction. Nobody had to be persuaded of anything. Nobody was ever even required to look at her. Lindsay Clancy gets 12 strangers who can't leave that room until they agree. And after 30 hours, They still want to do the cheap thing. You know, a guard who sees a small child alone shrugs and goes, nah, is not a good man. And the neglect laws that exist, because real neglect is real and children die of it, that's why they exist. Fine. But prove it about this child. Bring the evidence about this child. That's all a jury is. The last institution in American life that forces somebody to look at one person before deciding anything about them. Who are we? Are we a country that sent a woman into a jail with a notebook and then built hospitals because she counted? Are we them? Who are we? A country that closed the hospitals, kept the registry, got very good at supervising people who never needed supervision? Who are we becoming? It isn't being decided in Plymouth. It's being decided by whether we're still willing to do the expensive thing. Go look at the actual person. Dix's method is still available, still costs the same. She didn't theorize about the insane. She walked in, county by county. She wrote down what she saw. You know a good mother. When somebody in your neighbors, Virginia, I can't believe you would just shrug this off. Nobody paid attention to a good mom. Who is in your life that you need to see? Who's in your life on your street, your family? That might not be fine. Or might be fine, but it's under attack. Let's go stand with them. Let's go look at those people. Not a text. Let's go look at those people. Let's sit with those people. Let's pray with those people. Because our actions are stronger than words. And what we do with our time is what matters. 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

0: I am going to be at Charlie Kirk's one-year anniversary memorial at UVU in Utah next week. The general public can sign up for tickets. CharlieKirkLegacy.com. Obviously, they're doing that for security reasons. It'll take place on 9/10, 6:30 Mountain Time, with doors opening at 4:30 Mountain Time. It'll be at the UCCU Center on the campus of UVU. I am grateful that the campus is opening its doors again to memorialize this one-year anniversary. I haven't decided what I'm going to say yet. I'm still praying on it. I hope that you will leave inspired. And I hope it is worthy of Charlie Kirk on this one-year anniversary. You know, there's so many things going on with this that I just got a call last night from somebody who said, hey, there's somebody who wants to talk to you that was very involved in all of this. And I really want to talk to them, but, you know, not for the reasons I think that everybody else in this industry would. And I'll tell you more next week when I can. But I think it's going to be an interview I do and I don't release. I'm not sure. It is so historically important, but I know if I release it, it'll be chopped up by flying monkeys and used in horrific ways. And this individual has never been heard, and firsthand. So pray for us, because I want to make sure we're doing good and we're not feeding the monkeys, but we're living in historic times. And join us for one of those moments. CharlieKirkLegacy.com. Next week, Utah. CharlieKirkLegacy.com. 6:30. 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UCCU Center and the campus of UVU. There should be a word for that moment in the morning when you're perfectly comfortable in bed and you realize you have to get out of it. Today was one of those days I woke up and the alarm hadn't gone off and I went, oh, I bet it's 1:30 in the morning and I've got more sleep. 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

0: Bethany Miller is the director of communications for the National Religious Broadcasters. She is also the editor of the Conservator, and she is also she does opinion pieces for Daily Wire, and she just did an opinion piece for us, and it is so good. This is such a well thought out and very concerning article about what we're seeing with Lindsey Clancy, Luigi Mangione, and women. And so she's been talking to some of our producers. We're friends, and I think it was Michaela said, you should write this article. And so she did, and it's posted right now. It just came out at glennbeck.com. Bethany, welcome. Thank you for this great think piece. Do you want to explain it real quick on what your theory is on it?
1: Hey, Glenn, thanks for having me. Yeah, essentially, I think we've all been wondering at the heart of all of these trials is what is the state of American women today? And I haven't been seeing anybody just report and talk about where did we get the mindset of women? And I do think that it has been brewing for decades. I mean, from the millennial movement of the Me Too and the therapeutic culture and my truth is the only truth. This has been brewing from some time. And for those of us who are even religious, this is a Garden of Eve problem. I mean, we know that women lean a certain way, same with men, and we are gifted and fashioned in certain ways, and the secular politics can weaponize those scenes. We've seen masculinity and the topic of it get radicalized. Now we're seeing it with women, and it started with the abortion conversation, and now it is growing. We're seeing it with Lindsey Clancy, and again, over and over and over again, it's been, why are women responding this way? And instead of just jumping all the way, pendulum swinging, and saying, okay, well, on the right, we're going to say women can't vote, I don't think that's going to answer the problem. Because at the end of the day, it's not a voting issue. This is a cultural problem. Because even if you were to take away the vote, we're still going to have women attempting to murder their children. Like, I can't believe the day and age we live in. But that is exactly kind of the root of the problem. And I wrote about this in this piece, just talking about how women tend to weaponize what God made them to be true, good, and beautiful, their empathy, their relational. And when they are using those things for good, it can be a powerful thing. But we're seeing it today, and the left is capitalizing on it, manipulating women's lenses of empathy and of relation, and in using that to get them to respond empathetically in a weaponized empathy to what's happening with Lindsey Clancy. So instead of going, hey, what's black and white here? This woman killed her children, therefore justice must be served. They're saying, hey, actually, she struggled with postpartum depression and she was anxious, and so let's blame the man. Or I can see myself in her, therefore me condemning her is condemning myself. And so you see how that is slowly being weaponized, and it's all doing it through our culture and through our media. So in my long form piece, I'm talking about exactly that and how that has formalized in both the Lindsey Clancy trial and the Luigi Mangione trial, and how this has kind of been an ancient problem.
0: Yeah, I think one of the things that you talked about that really stood out to me was the difference between I understand you and I agree with you. And the blurring of that line, I mean, that's what has people, you know, holding newborns, women holding newborns and posting same Lindsay, or pushing a stroller outside of her trial, chanting that she's innocent. I don't think guys are wrong to say, wait a minute, I have to ask you

0: you can clearly say, and this is my standpoint, I'm not in the trial room, so I don't know. Justice has to be done, but I also know there is, you know, mental illness is real. And I can understand, because my mother went through really bad mental illness, et cetera, et cetera. And so I can understand her, but that doesn't mean I agree with her. And women seem to be going very dark, like Luigi Mangione. That is terrifying to me, that they're practically throwing themselves at this murderer because they're like, yeah, well, he's been abused by the system and I've been abused by the system.
1: Exactly. And, you know, I've been seeing some reports come out, too, saying a majority of women tune into true crime podcasts and majority of women are reading some types of fiction and fantasy. And so the state of our women today, this is the type of entertainment and narratives that they inherit and consume on a daily basis. And that we've seen kind of maybe weaponize the way that they're thinking about these things. And I talk a lot about this. I'm Gen Z, but I'm like the last of the Gen Z cohort who has had a separation of digital reality. So to me, I can see the online reality and I can see the actual physical reality. And I think with social media being like, we're seeing headlines about the Iranian war on X and on Instagram, and that's how we consume reality today. I think that we are no longer seeing a separation of the two. We can't see a difference between what is digital, what is real. And then we've got, you see AI and you're like, is that even real? And so discernment, I even just think beyond just the gender wars, discernment is something we're losing as the American public, of trying to figure out, think clearly and think black and white. And it goes exactly back to, then it gets weaponized with women even more so, because they can't go as far as saying, I understand what she's going through, but then can't stop and go, but that can't affirm what she did. I don't know how many times we have to say on air, I mean, everyone is saying it within the base, but she had to strangle each one of her children. I can't even, like, I had to turn the TV off when I was watching the trial, and even hearing Patrick Clancy's 911 call, like hearing how his just how chilling that is. But women can't seem to get in. I think if you were to talk to most of these women who make these TikTok videos, they probably aren't tuning into the full trial. And you'll notice that they're in the comments just wanting to come at you. They get so defensive and emotional, and it is completely just on
0: weaponized. So is this a performance? Is this itself mental illness? What the hell is happening?
1: I think it is. I think it's also just in a time of identification. I talked about this in my article. Women want to identify with something. They want to relate to something. They want to belong to something. And I think they see that type of rallying around Lindsay, which is why we're seeing rallies outside her court case, because they're saying, hey, like with the Luigi case, I've been, like you said, I've also been hurt by the healthcare system. And this guy, what he did was heroic. And because they're not seeing anything else. They're not seeing anything else with healthcare.
0: I think that's it. You're too young to remember this, but this is exactly what happened with O.J. Simpson. People wanted to send a message that blacks had been mistreated, that blacks were always considered guilty. And so the black community rallied around O.J. Simpson, no matter what the trial evidence said. And later, the jurors said, yeah, we did do that, and I kind of regret it now. But they were wanting to send a message. Is that the same thing that's happening here?
1: I think it is. I think women for so long have felt that they're not getting represented within postpartum specifically. And I think that's why we're seeing so many women come out and support her. And they're saying, hey, me too. It's like, it's the Me Too movement all over again. But when Me Too was launched, we didn't have the digital age we have today. We've got TikTok and short form content like no other. I mean, it's the same. And that's why I wrote in my piece, it's the same thing. Like Ecclesiastes says, there's nothing new under the sun. It's the same narrative over and over and over and again. And if we don't correct this, if we don't answer the cultural problem of this is women, what we're dealing with, this is how they think. If we don't get ahead of this, and if the answer is only to just repeal the 19th, this is not going to solve the problem. This is a cultural issue.
0: No, we're not going to repeal the 19th. However, I will tell you that I don't know. I wouldn't even begin to know how to date today if I were young. I wouldn't know how to filter. I wouldn't, you know, everything seems like it's a booby trap now for guys. And, you know, when a guy can get in trouble for saying, hey, we're kind of serious now, we're thinking about marriage, where do you stand on this? And for her to say, you know, I agree with her, I think she's innocent, and then be strident on it, instead of having a conversation like, look, I think this is real, and I don't know, because I'm not in the trial, but I think this is real, and we just have to be really careful. And not being able to have any kind of nuance, I got to tell you, I would back away from that relationship immediately, because I don't know who you are.

0: I don't know. How are you even making decisions? You don't know this for a fact. And all of a sudden you're strident on this issue. So I agree with the guys. I think you're actually smart to say, yeah, I don't think I can be in a relationship with you anymore. And I hate to say that because it's just breaking people up. But I don't know how to judge women anymore.
1: Yeah, I'm with you on that. And honestly, I'm grateful to see some young men step up and say this. I'm going to use this as a litmus test to get a read on what my girlfriend is doing. And so I'm grateful that young men are opening up to this. I am grateful for the direction that young men are going and are responding in this way, because it has become, we've seen young men get radicalized and now we're seeing them go in the right direction. And so I do think that what we've done with young men and seen them wake up to the chaos and see them, you know, vote in a certain way and then start returning to churches, whether it's Orthodox, Catholic, or Protestant, whatever it may look like, that has been encouraging to see. And I do think that it can happen with women too. I just think that swinging the pendulum on either side too far is not going to answer it. And so it really is a deep and cultural problem. But I resonate deeply.
0: Are you seeing women change for the better on this? Are you seeing women going, well, wait, we better wake up here? Is there any kind of movement on the other side for women?
1: I am. And, you know, the work that we do at the Conservatoire, we are seeing that. And I think that this comes down to, Glenn, and I think you and I both can agree on this, the digital noise is often louder than reality. And that's why touched on that, because I do think even when you use, no matter what you think about the Fishback campaign, so many thought that he was going to pull a certain direction because he was very, very tech savvy. And it seemed as if he would get all of these types of voters. And then you saw what actually ended up happening. And so that's just if you just want to talk about the digital reality of something, politics aside, that's a good example of it doesn't always manifest. And so while I'm saying it is frustrating to see all of these women respond this way, and I do want to sound the alarm on it, and I do want to be a whistleblower on it, I also want to be a voice for women like myself who are not voting that way and who are not thinking that way and who are not putting pink shirts on and holding up my hands outside of Lindsey Clancy case. Cause I'm sitting here going, she murdered her three babies, her babies. Like I could never, I don't care how mentally ill you are. You were rational enough to plan that out. And so I'd like to say that I'm an example of that. And there's a lot of women within the base that are very much pushing back against this. So it is very prominent, but it's just, you're not seeing it manifest online in a way that you're seeing the other side, and it's become rowdy. And again, I just say nothing new under the sun. That's why I'm like, we need to start responding to this and also be aware of the fact that TikTok is just going to accelerate it. And that's why the right needs to, you know, the left is capitalizing on this. Mondami, AOC, they're techie and savvy, and they're resonating with young women. The right is not doing as good of a job at that. And so we need to get ahead of the curve and understand just a thought process of communications, digital, how is that resonating with their audience, with young women? How can the right take a step forward in that as well? So I really do think we need to take a look at playbooks. Politics aside, take a look at playbooks. How are women responding? This is what my long-form article talks about. What is the thought process? Why are they resonating? Why does it make sense? We need to ask these questions. Just take a step back and go, why are women this way? What is the state of them? How did they become this way? How are we going to answer it? And what is the type of information they're going to consume? How are we going to reach them? The left thinks that way, they're maximizing on it. Mondami was charismatic and he was putting social media trends that were resonating with women. I know it's trivial to say, and I know there's probably, you know, older people listening to this going, that's just crazy, but it's just the day and age we live in. This is how communication is consumed. So we need to get ahead of the curve.
0: You find the article at glennbeck.com right now. I'll give you more information on that in a second. I can't let you leave without asking about Gloria Steinem. Second wave feminism, she was the face of it. She's was found dead this morning at 92. Everybody's saying she's a trailblazer for women, yada, yada. What do you think the real legacy for women is that she's leaving?
1: I don't think she's leaving much behind, is she? That's a prime example of, who are we going to let be the face of women? Is it going to be something like this? Is it going to be the feministic narrative, or is it going to be true, beautiful, and good femininity? And I don't know if that's exactly what her legacy is. I don't think that's exactly what exactly women are today. So I would take a look at her legacy, think for yourself. Is that the face, if you're a woman listening today, is that a legacy that I want to follow, or is there a new one I want to trail ahead? And so I don't know if I would resonate with her. I would be curious if others would.
0: Bethany, thank you so much. Bethany Miller, you can find it at glennbeck.com. It's Lindsey Clancy, Luigi Mangione, and the State of American Women by Bethany Miller at glennbeck.com. Thanks again for your article. We'll talk again. God bless. Let me tell you about Leap Filter. 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

0: How about you hear this? There's a new TV host on Blaze TV, Nick Freitas. And this is what he said about the Lindsey Clancy trial. And it's kind of what we were just talking about with Brittany. Listen to this.
1: I honestly don't think that women understand what a catalyst moment this is. There's been a lot of conditions set for young men to just be fed up. This is the one where I don't think they realize you could look back in 20 years and be like, oh, this is where we lost the right to vote.
2: Yeah, literally.
1: Because the bottom line is, as women become more tribal, men are becoming more tribal.
3: Yep.
1: And bad news, our tribe doesn't need you to secure our rights.
2: Mm-hmm. Yeah, literally.
1: You need us to help you secure yours.
3: Yep.
1: And people are like, oh, Nick Freitas is advocating. No, I'm not advocating it. I'm telling you, you get tribal to this degree.
3: Yeah.
1: Where not only can you kill our kids in the womb through all 9 months of pregnancy, but now you can strangle them on the outside and you're the one that gets sympathy and the husband is to blame.
3: Mm-hmm.
1: That's where you move men into the screw you phase of the exercise. Yeah.
0: This is so dangerous because I think he's right. I think he's right. I mean, to an extreme, he's right. And this is why this is so dangerous. We all have to, if I have time, I'll talk about this later, if not tomorrow. We all have to draw a line in our own lives. Look at what's happening to all of us. We are being divided to such an extreme in every way possible. Father from children, brothers from sisters, you know, men from women, black and white. All of these lines are all being drawn. This is the end of humanity, gang. Don't you see? This is all one play. Divide, divide, divide. Now we're down to the basic men and women divide. This is not sustainable. Change course. You're on the wrong side. If this is where you're dividing, you're on the wrong side. Unite.

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4: Hey there, happy Thursday. I'm Hillary. This is your 4 Minute Buzz, and here are more of today's top stories. A proposed constitutional amendment to officially set the Supreme Court at 9 justices was rejected on Wednesday in a 212 to 206 vote, coming up well short of the required two-thirds majority needed. The amendment proposed by Republican Representative Andy Biggs of Arizona would have required the Supreme Court to be composed of 9 justices. While the Supreme Court currently has 9 justices and has been followed as a precedent since 1869, there is no constitutional limit setting the high court at a certain number of justices. So the president theoretically could nominate as many justices as he wants. The proposed amendment comes amid calls from many Democrats to expand the Supreme Court and reverse rulings under the current justices. Biggs said during the floor debate on Wednesday that, quote, it fixes the number of justices at 9 permanently. Not because 9 is a magic number, but because a fixed court cannot be expanded by whoever happens to win the next election. House Speaker Mike Johnson warned that, quote, if you go down the road of packing the Supreme Court, it turns into a political palooza and it would not serve the country. House Democrats proposed a bill in 2022 that would have added 6 new seats to the high court and are again pushing to increase the total number of seats up to 13. Also, a judge has set bail on Wednesday for a former Penn State fraternity brother who has been at the center of an alleged cocaine trafficking ring. Center County President Judge Jonathan Grind set bail at $250,000 for Agnostino Abatiello, who prosecutors allege was the main supplier for the trafficking ring, and that he sold other fraternity members cocaine in amounts ranging from small quantities to as much as a kilogram. Abatiello was arrested last month and charged with felony corrupt organizations, conspiracy, and dealing in proceeds of unlawful activity. Abatiello also allegedly enlisted other fraternity brothers and allegedly paid the men hundreds of dollars to act as couriers and replenish the supply. 13 others have also been arrested in connection to the case, including current and former students and the father of a former student. And in some entertainment news, Ariana Grande gave an emotional farewell to her fans following her Eternal Sunshine tour and will be stepping away from public life. The pop star announced in early August that following her Eternal Sunshine arena tour and a 10-night residency at the O2 Arena in London, that she would be taking some time away from the spotlight. Grande said on Tuesday night that, quote, I'll cherish this experience always. I have the best fans in the entire world, and I always have. Thank you for all of your effort and continuing to make this so special. I've loved every minute of this with you all. Grande said last month that her plans to step back from the spotlight weren't reactive or impulsive, but that it was a thoughtful and empowered decision that she made a long time ago. Grande's planned West End debut in Sunday in the Park with George, previously scheduled for summer 2027, has also been canceled due to her stepping away from the spotlight. And also, Miley Cyrus has revealed a new stage name ahead of her new album, Bass Persuades. The singer announced in a news release that the pop singer will now be going by the stage name Miley. Miley's father, Billy Ray Cyrus, said that he spoke with Miley the day before her rebrand unveiling and said he supports her in this next step, bringing up her godmother, Dolly Parton, and friend Cher as good examples. Cyrus said that, quote, it's a natural progression for an iconic superstar legend. I was just Cyrus before Achy Breaky Heart came out in 92. All of my swag and t-shirts only read Cyrus. Miley also said regarding the new album, quote, music takes hold of us. We feel it, sing it, sometimes dance to it, let it out, and carry on. It's powerful, vulnerable, sweet, and strong. Heart full, heartache, every part of life in between. That's what the title means to me. Thank you for being a part of making my wildest dreams come true. I'm Hillary. This has been your 4-Minute Buzz. Now here's Glenn with a sponsor.
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2: I gotta tell you, this Clancy trial looks like we're gonna have a hung jury. There are crowds gathering in front of the courthouse now, and everybody's saying this is putting, you know, a spotlight on mental health, the mental health crisis. Yeah, that's one thing. That's one thing. Putting a spotlight on mental health crisis is one thing. You know, I don't know how much of the trial you've been following, and I have stayed out of it because I don't like it when we just declare people guilty or innocent, especially if I haven't done all my homework on it. But, you know, the testimony is that she planned it out. She knew what she was doing. She, you know, she operated this. It wasn't just I'm hearing voices, I got to do this. But, again, I haven't heard all the testimony. But we are in a real situation here where we are, it's toxic empathy. It's toxic empathy. And you can be for better mental health. You can be for people saying, you got to take postpartum depression seriously. I'm one of those people. Take it seriously. It's real. But you can also separate that from killed three children and look at the facts of the case. We're in a weird place in America. We'll get into that in about a half hour again. Carol Roth is going to join me here in a minute. We've been talking about, you know, what the Republicans should be talking about, what they should be doing, and not really doing it. However, the president came out and said he's going to go across the country for 30 days to try to help 35 Republicans. I don't know. Too little, too late. I don't know. It's not him. It's really them. They're the problem, not him. And so we're going to talk about the affordability crisis. Yeah, I'm a conservative that will say there is affordability crisis. Because all you have to do is go stand in a checkout line at a grocery store. If you don't think that's an affordability crisis, I mean, how rich are you? Because I see the problem. But I want to focus with Carol on a couple of things that can be done pretty easily. And one of them is the government of the United States is the largest predatory lender in the world. And this is a real problem, and this could be ended quickly. I'll talk to Carol about this. Give you a hint, it's about universities. Also, we'll talk about housing and how to make that affordable. Coming up in just a second. First, let me tell you about our sponsor, it's LifeLock. 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Apparently, that's no longer enough to prove, you know, I am who I am, you know? 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Carol, how are you?
3: I'm doing well. How are you?
2: Very good. Carol Roth, who, if you don't have her economic news coming in her, you know, in your email box, her newsletter, go to carolroth.com/news. Sign up for a newsletter. You're going to be way ahead of everything that is happening economically. Carol, let's start with, because I've read some of your notes and some of your writings on this. The biggest predatory lender in the world is the United States government, and this is so true. If this were a bank doing it, it would be the number one story everywhere, but it's the government. Explain.
3: Right. Everybody hates payday lenders. Everybody hates those who go after people who are vulnerable. We have the U.S. government who, under the Obama administration, largely nationalized student lending. They got the banks out of the way. And now it's the U.S. government. And they are preying on teenagers. They're preying on people who can't even drink alcohol. They're not old enough to drink alcohol, or in some cases to get cough syrup, you know, when they go to Target or Walmart. But somehow they can take on 5 and 6 figures of debt for college and figure out what the return on investment is supposed to be for that. And that's why I call the government the largest predatory lender in the world, because they are transferring wealth on a wholesale basis from young Americans. And where is it going, Glenn? It's going straight to colleges, and primarily to college administrators. It's not even going to professors who are improving the education. It's just bloated administration. And that is not leading to better outcomes. So it means that young people, they're paying more for education, and they're not able to get a good return on investment in a lot of the cases, or in some cases, any return on investment, because it's not treated like any other loan is.
2: Right.
3: When you go...
2: I was going to say, if I went into a bank and I was going to start a business, they would say, let me see your business plan. You know, how are you planning on paying this back? What are you building? You know, how competent are you at that, et cetera? They're going in and they're saying, I want a gender studies degree. And nobody says, how are you going to pay this loan back? What job are you going to get? What are the stats out there about what kind of salary those people who are graduating today are going to make? There's nothing on that.
3: There's nothing, and there's no what we call an underwriting process to see, you know, match up your ability to repay with the amount that you're getting from the loan. So they don't look at your grades. They don't look at your major. If you have the gender studies degree, you can take out the same amount as you can if you're going into finance or engineering or something.
2: Doctor.
3: That's likely to have a higher outcome. And they're just, there's no accountability. The colleges who are the beneficiaries aren't on the hook for any of this. Like a regular loan that is, you know, eligible for the bankruptcy process, these are not eligible for the bankruptcy process. So when you look at young people and you say, why are they turning to the democratic socialists? Why are they so disenfranchised? It's because they were told to go to school. They were told they needed an education, that they would get a better job. They're not getting better jobs. They're saddled with this debt. This debt is at higher and higher interest rates. So they're trying to pay it down. They don't understand that when you just pay the interest, the principal doesn't go down. They don't understand why they still have this debt, because our education system has failed them. And it delays their progress in life. It delays their ability to buy a house. It delays their ability to start a family. So, you know, it's hard to say somebody who was a teenager or a very young person when they signed up for this, you know, this whole idea, I'm a big person for personal responsibility, but we are preying on them. Why is the U.S. government allowing this to happen, allowing the colleges to do this? To me, this is the absolute lowest hanging fruit. And President Trump said he was going to get tough on the colleges. He started to go in that direction, and I don't think he went far enough. For somebody who's, you know, sunk his teeth into tariffs, sunk his teeth into Iran, sink your teeth into colleges and universities and change this whole system. Get the government out, make the colleges partially responsible, allow this to go through bankruptcy, and for existing loans, restructure all of the interest payments that are going to the government that have already been paid, and let these young people, don't absolve them of their responsibility, but give them some credit for what they've already done.
2: So you're suggesting maybe take some of the money that they paid in interest, and if they were paying it for a long period of time, take some of the interest and say, okay, we're going to take 50% of the interest payment, because you're not paying the principal down at all, or barely, and we're going to apply that, you know, for a one-time application, we're going to apply 50% of that's going to go to the principal.
3: Credit balance. But again, this is the kind of thing that we can't revisit and continue to do.
2: Yes.
3: It all has to change at once. So it has to be part of a full program. Here's how we're changing this in the future, because we're not going to be in this business anymore. And we're going to make the colleges responsible. And we're going to make this like any other loan for you. And then for people who've already been through it, here's what we're going to do for you. And by the way, because this is always the pushback. The pushback is from, hey, I paid my loan. I was responsible. I'm not getting, you know, I'm getting screwed here. Well, if you didn't pay in just interest over time and over time and over time, you really aren't getting a penalty for that. So I feel like there's no perfect way to address this, but it does address it in a more balanced way.
2: There's not going to be complete fairness on any of this stuff. These are we're at the point where almost every answer, every solution is a bad answer to somebody.
3: Right. There's always a trade-off.
2: Right.
3: Always.
2: So, but, you know, I remember saying when Obama went after and said, you know, we're going to just give loans out, I thought, and I said, this is going to make the cost of education skyrocket because there's no accountability. And so they'll just, if it's endless piles of cash that the government is going to sign for, of course the universities will take it. That's why they have to be on the hook for some of this stuff. You know, you're saying, hey, you're going to get a gender study. Look, do you understand that that is not going to pay you very much? Do you understand that, you know, if you want to be a social worker, let's say, that you're going to be struggling your whole life? So it's not worth $175,000 in loans to get it because you'll never pay it off.
3: It's so frustrating, Glenn, because we pay for education in this country. We pay for everybody to go to school, K through 12. The fact that we do not teach young people how to do a return on investment calculation, something that I'm not joking, my dad taught me to do when I was 10 years old, and to be able to look at the data and say, this isn't going to work, or to be able to understand the difference between interest and principal, it's economic and financial literacy, and we're driving it. The state, the government is driving this on purpose because they don't want people to understand financial literacy and economic literacy, because then people would understand how screwed up the government is and require some accountability there. So they just let everybody struggle and then blame capitalism.
2: Is there any way the president could also take this and say, you know, you have to be on the hook, and if you don't inform people before they take out these loans, if you're not clear, yes, if you haven't shown them, then we're not going to loan to you because you're a bad risk to us as the United States government. Those tax dollars that we are now spending and loaning to students, that should be sacred money. And I don't mind loaning for, you know, my tax dollars loaning for education, because those are the people that are going to figure out how to fix the problems of tomorrow and make our world better. But not this way.
3: Well, I used to think that. I mean, unfortunately, you know, a lot of these colleges have become hedge funds with indoctrination caps attached to them, and they are not concerned with education and making people better, which is why so many of these young people come out, you know, as communists and democratic socialist sympathizers instead of the people who are fixing the world. So that's part of the issue, too, is I, you know, I don't like the government being involved in lending, but I don't think that people who are going to school are coming out and getting better outcomes because of the things that I'm seeing them teaching at colleges and universities as well. So, you know, that's also a piece of the problem here. If we were sending people and they were coming out and they were, you know, really creating a lot of productivity, I don't think that this would be an issue. But, you know, as you have correctly identified, anytime the government gets involved and gives money willy-nilly, the cost, whether it's you know, education or healthcare or whatnot, and we don't have real free market competition and things functioning the way that they would otherwise, that's when the costs are just allowed to continue to rise. And if you look at the chart, a great chart, I sent it to you by Mark Perry, the chart of the century. I'll put it up on my X for everyone to see. Everything that the government's involved involved in has exceeded the cost of inflation significantly. In places where we have free market competition, those prices continue to decrease. It's a law that's worked since the beginning of time, and it's a reality. But again, nobody understands. Well, not nobody, but the broad American populace doesn't understand this, and that is the heart of the problem.
2: Okay, so I'm going to take a quick break, and we're going to come back, and we're going to talk about housing, because that's the other thing. By the way, before we break, have you heard a single person in the GOP suggest anything like this?
3: So I actually have suggested some things, and we do have a handful of people who've come out and said, yeah, these things make sense, but it is the minority. It's not the majority, right. And that's the
2: it's
3: problem.
2: These people should be running on these things. They right. should be able to say, yeah, there's an affordability problem, and here's how we're going to fix it. This fixes that. Hang on just a second. Carol, we're going to come back to you here in just a second. First, let me tell you about Friend Factor. I have a complaint about dogs. 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A stupid parrot can live for 60 years. 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Carol, I hate to say it, we're going to be out of time. I only have about 3 minutes. So let's get into what we can on housing.
3: Yes. So just real quickly before I get to housing, I do want to say, in terms of Congress's failure, the number one thing that would help fix affordability is going after waste, fraud, and abuse. It's estimated anywhere from $250 billion to $1 trillion of fraud alone is in our system. So things that would, not only make things like healthcare cost less, but, decrease interest rates. We had a president who tried to go after that, and Congress did not back him up. So I just wanted to say that.
2: Thank you.
3: But housing. So one of the ideas that I have been floating is allowing for interest rate assumability. If you have cheap interest rate, that's one of the things that's locking up housing. You don't want to move into another house. And if somebody is coming in to buy your house, it's going to be way more expensive for them. So if we allow these cheap interest rates to be assumed, it's a win-win. It's locked up so the banks aren't making money. And there's going to be a bridge between the existing loan and what else is needed for a new buyer. And the banks can benefit from that.
2: I got to tell you, and it helps the president accomplish what he wants. He's been wanting lower interest rates. Okay, they're not going to give them to you. Here's your lower interest rate. Here it is. Assumable mortgages. Quickly, one more thing.
3: Yes. So I know people have different feelings about tariffs, but tariffs have increased builder costs, lumber, drywall, steel, appliances, whatever it is. If we roll that back, if that becomes less of a focus and we focus more on affordability, that's another thing that can help the cost of new housing as well.
2: And the other thing, I agree with you on that, but the other thing is we've got to go after these regulations. Regulations now account for like $130,000 on the average house. That's correct. Insane. Between federal and local, it's $130,000 in regulation cost. That's got to stop. That's got to come under control. And I think it's a 43, 47% increase since 2019.
3: It's housing, it's business, it's energy, it's food, it's everything. So attack the red tape and you're going to have a better cost of living and more prosperity. It's you know, economics 101.
2: Carol, thank you very much. Carol Roth, make sure you get her newsletter. She's way ahead of the curve and you'll know what's coming down the pike. CarolRoth.com/news. You get her newsletter, CarolRoth.com/news, or you can follow her on X at Carol J. S. Roth. Okay, when we come back, there's a couple of things we have to deal with. This crazy thing from the Canadian military asking a U.S. admiral, do we have plans to attack Canada? And he's like, what? No, we don't. No. Well, do we? And if we do, would you follow the president? He refuses to answer. He's like, this is a ridiculous question. Why don't you ask me about the plan to attack Mars? So then the writer goes back to Canada and decides to say, you know what? He won't answer the question. They have attack plans. They're coming for us. Canada. You're jumping the shark here. You're really becoming unhinged. We'll talk about that and go back up to what is happening in Plymouth, Mass, and what it means to men and women and relationships and everything else. 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We are becoming even more sick as a nation. Come on, wake up, turn it around. 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

0: Okay. Guys, I think it's time to say to Canada, the doctor will see you now. Canada is going nuts. Let me explain. There's an admiral, and he was speaking at one of the war games. I think it's the Global News. Help me out on this one, Ricky, because you know Canadian media. The Global News is a Canadian, like ABC or NBC.
1: Yes.
0: Up in Canada, right? So
1: one of the big three.
0: Part of the big three. Partially owned by the government, do you know?
1: Mm-hmm. Okay. All Canadian media is basically subsidized.
0: Okay. So they go and they're listening to this briefing, and I want to play the Global News reporter and what he asked this admiral, and listen to his attitude, listen to his question, and listen to what the admiral says. Go ahead, play.
2: Would you obey an order to launch military action against Canada?
3: I find that scenario to be absolutely and utterly preposterous. I follow the orders of the commander in chief, but that is a needlessly emotional question. Canada is a close ally. I'm sorry, I didn't mean to be insulted, but
2: you didn't answer the question. But
3: I said I follow the orders of the president, and I find it to be a. Would you ask me, please, also what my attack plans are for the Martians?
2: You want to dismiss it, by all means.
3: Yes, sir. I don't dismiss you, but I do dismiss the question.
0: Okay. So that is a preposterous question, okay? Of course he has to answer, I follow the instructions of the commander of the United States, the president of the United States. He's in uniform. That's what he does. Now, a separate question. If the president called you up today and said, hey, I need you to launch missiles against Mark Carney, I would bet every admiral would go, Mr. President, can I get your code again, please? That doesn't make any sense. Okay. Those would be the orders of an absolute lunatic. We're not at war. Mark Carney's the one who said we're at war. Donald Trump has sent everybody. Thank you. Has sent everybody. There's the Chinese gong for Mark Carney. I said it again and you missed it. There you go. The president has sent person after person after person to talk to the Canadians and say, we're not in a war. We're not in a war. Now, Global News, a government news agency from Canada, asks this ridiculous question, and then it goes to the Ottawa Citizen, another Canadian news organization, and they say that the U.S. Admiral dodges questions about attacking Canada, but acknowledges he would follow Trump's orders. He wasn't dodging. He's saying that's a ridiculous question. I'm not going to answer ridiculous questions. Not going to. That's not dodging. That's a stupid question. We are allies. There are no... You know what? Here's what I would say. See, this is why I could never be in government. Because here's what I would say. That's the dumbest question I've ever heard. The dumbest question. First of all, we're allies. What is wrong with you? You need a medical

0: Our job is to fill a building called the Pentagon, bigger than most of your provinces, with people who their only job is to think of scenarios in case something goes wrong. In some filing cabinet somewhere in the Pentagon, maybe under C, maybe under never going to happen, I can tell you there is a file that has Canada's name on it. But nobody is talking about it because we're friends. We're allies. We're neighbors. Let me ask you, have you asked your military about their plans to attack the United States? Why not? Because it's ridiculous. That's how I would have handled it. He handled it much nicer. That's why I'm not at the Pentagon, nor anywhere near a microphone for the federal government. And God help me, man, if I were in the White House and the button was on the desk and I wasn't even president and I saw that question and there was a button that was Mark Canada, I might have launched. This is ridiculous. I might have launched. And the president would go, why did you just, that's nuclear war. It's Canada, sir. It's Canada. Did you hear that question? And now they're going to follow it up in the Ottawa Citizen saying he's dodging the question. They believe it anyway. Nukem. Glenn Beck, Ottawa Citizen. Glenn Beck says nuke Canada, and he means it. Oh, my God, you people are. You need a medical checkup. And the good thing is there's room for you to see the doctor probably in June of 2028. Congratulations on your medical system. Oh, God. Okay, where were we, Ricky?
1: We were at the part where we've already launched a war on Canada, and it's in their heads.
0: It is.
1: The PSYOP is complete.
0: It is. It is. It's in their head. He does their, you know, Lake America thing, and he says, you know what he means when he says they're the 51st state? Do you know what he means? He doesn't mean sew another star on the flag. He means you're like our 51st state. We're that close. We share so much. We share everything. You know, we build our cars. Ford builds our cars here and in Mexico and Canada. We share everything. And while we, you know, because of drug lords, we're not the same as we are with you. We have an open border. And you know what? We shouldn't, because you're sending terrorists down to our country. But that's what he means by the 51st state. Not like we're coming up with our military and we're going to take. We don't want your rat hole state. You know why? Because then we're going to have to pay for all your socialist crap that all you people believe in. No, there's no one. There's no conservative that is saying, you know, we should invade and take Canada, because then we'll have a whole bunch of other Marxist voters we have to deal with. No, we don't want your problems. Your problems are your problems. We have big enough problems here. We don't need your problems. You take care of your problems. We'll take care of our problems. We'll treat each other with respect. We'll recognize that China and Islamists and communists are a mutual threat to the Western way of life. And if you can't admit that, then you know what? We can't really be as close as we once were. But I will tell you this. While it's ridiculous to ask the question, is there an invasion plan of China? That's ridiculous. You give this 10 years and you keep cozying up to China. You keep bringing China in. You get all of your stuff run by China. You get all of the Chinese factories in. You have all your chips made. We can't trade with you because China is a threat to the United States. And the closer you get to them, the more we have to build a wall, either literally or figuratively, between us. The more you get in bed with radicalized Islam to the point where you have 2,000 Jews, Canadian Jews, going, I've got to get out of here. Can I get into the United States? The more you do that, the more we have to distance ourselves. You keep going down this road for 10 years, and you know what? There might be a battle plan on the table. There might be. I hope to God not. But if you become a threat,

0: threat to the sovereignty of the United States, or honestly, forget the United States, the sovereignty of each and every individual on planet Earth who are sovereigns of their own life. If you become more communist, more Marxist, more collectivist, you keep killing your people at the clip you're killing them at in the name of compassion, you're not an enemy of the United States. You're an enemy of mankind. You're an enemy of God. He's going to solve that problem long before the U.S. military will. You're going to collapse. You're going to collapse. You're on the wrong track. And you know what? I don't say that like we're on the right track. I don't know anybody that's on the right track right now. Don't look to us for answers. We're struggling ourselves. We could be exactly where you are in 10 years. But stop with this baby nonsense. Oh, are you going to attack? You know, I was talking to Clay Travis. And he, what was it, a $10 million bet or bounty? He'd give the WNBA $10 million if the WNBA would play the, what was it, fifth grade team of his choosing. If they play a game of basketball against fifth graders, and he'd give them, you know, $10 million if they won. You know what, Canada? We could send our fifth graders up. We might be able to send our fifth graders up. I mean, after a briefing or two. You're like the WNBA of armies. Please. Please. We don't need a battle plan. We just need somebody to go, you guys got some guns? Yeah. Let's go take Canada. Please. Now, maybe we can't say that in Minnesota. In Texas, we could say that. Texas, we could say, guys, what do you say we just solve this? Let's just go up and take Canada. And Texans would take care of the job. Everybody else is too much of a wuss nowadays. You know, I was in Europe, and people would say, where are you from? And I'd say, Florida. Or I'd say, we live in Idaho or whatever. I don't live in Texas anymore. My business is in Texas, but I don't live here anymore. We ended up saying Texas. You know why? Because the responses were hysterical. Absolutely hysterical. My favorite was, oh, well, that's not really America, is it? Uh-huh. You're right. At least right now, could change in 30 days. But at least right now, it kind of isn't really America. It's its own place with its own attitude. And every state should be that way. Every state should be that way. We are one country, but we're 50 experimental laboratories. Instead, we're all becoming 49 Marxist laboratories. I should say 48. Florida and Texas. And it may be 49 because we might lose Texas, but we're supposed to be different. And our 51st state has always been different. You're kind of like our special state. More in a minute. Let me tell you about my Patriot Supply. I'd have a lot less concern about emergencies if they would just, you know, make appointments. Hey, this is the Power Grid. What are you doing Tuesday around 2 o'clock? 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

0: Hey, Jason, can you give me the look at what's happening in the Strait of Hormuz? Because the price of oil is not reflecting the news that it seems to be true, and that is 17 million barrels of oil has been going through the Strait of Hormuz. We are close to how it was before the war, and yet I'm not seeing the price of anything come down. What's true, what's not? Do you know?
1: Yeah, the energy secretary and multiple other officials that even CNN is now reporting on said that on Monday, the U.S. military escorted 40 commercial vehicles carrying, they say, 18 million barrels of oil through the Strait of Hormuz. So if you count in also all the oil that has now been diverted since the war started, that's now heading out via pipelines, that's more than the 20 million that was being transiting before the war. So if this holds, we're looking at just a massive, I guess, fail that the IRGC and Iran played. They have now signed their own death warrant when it comes to leverage via the Strait. So again, if this holds and doesn't get upended through something else, who knows what, as I said before, nothing will ever be the same. When it comes to Middle East, the oil, and the Strait of Hormuz, all it will never be the same.
0: All they have to do is hold out until the election. That's it. If they can hold out to the election, they have a chance of really affecting this election. If this thing fell apart now, gas prices would plummet, and a lot of this affordability talk would go away. But you watch. They will hold out until the election. They'll do everything they can to hold out. And hopefully it happens before this, but you watch, it'll probably happen right after, because they are so close to absolute collapse right now. So close. And the president is not, he is not messing around with them anymore. He's so tired of them. All right. More tomorrow. May God save the Republic.

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5: It's the Steve Dace Show, and here's what happened while we were away. Brought to you by No Verdicts. Now, day 5 into deliberations, the jury in the Lindsey Clancy trial still has yet to reach a verdict. Reporting for the second time, it has yet to reach that unanimous decision. When jurors again reported they remain deadlocked Wednesday, Judge Sullivan in the case delivered a Tui Rodriguez charge, a formal instruction encouraging them to continue deliberating while reminding them not to abandon honestly held beliefs simply to reach a unanimous verdict. Also yesterday, that Massachusetts woman caught trying to intimidate the jurors had her initial court appearance. Here she is running out of the courthouse like the psycho she is. Yikes. On Fox News, Senate Majority Leader John Thune confirms Senate leadership, like himself, is hanging Ken Paxton out to dry in the Texas Senate race.
6: One GOP donor in Texas said, "You broke it, you own it," is his attitude towards the White House in terms of getting going on backing that race. What do you think is going to happen there?
7: I think that I'm hoping the White House will become engaged. Texas is an incredibly expensive state, and obviously one that we've got to hold. If we're going to keep the United States Senate, if we're going to keep a majority, Martha, with Texas, that is, we absolutely have to win that race. So everybody's all in for Ken Paxton. The primary is over. We're focused now on the general election. But because Texas is such an expensive state, we're going to need the president and his team to be engaged there.
8: Adventures in Tucker Carlson's brain. Is he endorsing radical Islamist Senate Democrat candidate Abdul El-Sayed? Sure sounds like it. Is he and his guest talk in glowing terms about El-Sayed's electoral shape-shifting?
9: Mike Rogers is really... I wouldn't vote for Mike Rogers at gunpoint. It's basically a tool of Israel and the intel agencies.
10: Right.
9: How would you run someone like that?
10: Exactly.
9: It doesn't even make sense.
10: Twice. So that makes no sense. Well, El-Sayed, watch his campaign now. It's America first. The amount of times he says, when he talks about Israel, he says Israel is committing a genocide. But ultimately, I want to make sure that you don't pay more for healthcare. I don't want your tax dollars going abroad to fund this barbaric military. He stands in front of a giant American flag. It's almost Trumpian in terms of a lot of those
9: promises. Well, it's literally Trumpian.
10: Exactly. And so you see candidates like that, especially him. He will be the most interesting test case come November.
9: Is he going to win?
10: If I had to bet, which I don't, I would probably bet that he'll win.
8: Meanwhile, in Florida, Governor Ron DeSantis knows how to deal with hecklers.
11: And New York State, hey, Soros isn't paying you enough because you're not very good at this. You should try again. He needs to pay some better talent instead of having people like you show up. This ain't my first rodeo, lady. I've seen it all, and you ain't very good at it.
8: In Minnesota, law enforcement says three people are dead after at least six people, including two police officers, were shot in downtown Minneapolis on Wednesday afternoon. Local reporting indicates the shooting stemmed from an eviction. During a local news report on the incident, a Somalian could be seen in the background flashing Somali gang symbols. Everything's going fine up there. Debate continues in the Indonesian parliament after their trade deal with the United States fell through.
12: The prime minister and this government will continue to work hard to get the best deal with the United States.
13: Young Canadians are being locked out from home ownership.
8: Yeah, just kidding. That's Canada's parliament. Canada's prime minister, Mark Carney, says there will be no deal with the U.S. until Trump stops making fun of him.
14: When the Americans stop doing memes, stop throwing shade, stop trying to be tough, and start being serious about having those discussions, we can have those discussions.
8: According to the Wall Street Journal, Trump is mulling declaring the Iran war over. We'll see. And finally, don't debate Lindsey Clancy supporters anymore. Just send them this video.
15: You don't understand what it's like to be a woman who is hormonal. There needs to be empathy, and she shouldn't be held liable for any criminal behavior.
16: Precisely. I could not have summed it up better myself.
15: Who are you?
16: We are all the men ever before the 20th century.
15: Ew, no, you treated women as second-class citizens. What I'm saying is that because women are hormonal,
16: deemed incapable of self-governance and therefore requires a male chaperone that can protect and guide the weaker sex.
15: Ew, no, that's so sexist. That's not what I'm saying. I'm saying because of our hormones?
16: Yes, because your hormones, you become incapacitated, incapable of making rational decisions, and your emotions begin to control you like a child. And women should not be held accountable during such fits. That is precisely what I'm saying.
15: Ew, stop saying what I was going to say like it was your point. I'm just saying that this woman should be in a prison. She should be put
16: in a mental asylum. Yes, because women are not criminals. Their hormones dictate their very lives. They are slaves to their emotions. And so they cannot choose. They are forced to do whatever they feel because they are children incapable of controlling their emotions. We agree.
15: Did I just F up feminine?
8: And that's what happened while we were away.
17: That might be the best single piece of commentary I have seen since this sordid episode began to scar the souls of this nation.
18: Is it because you said the exact same thing yesterday? We found your Asian doppelganger, Steve Dace.
17: Yeah, he just said it a lot better. He pulled it off a lot better than I did. Yes, that woman that Aaron highlighted is a psycho. I'm going to explain to you why. Tucker Carlson's basically become a psycho. And the best time to end the Iran war. All that and more coming your way next year on The Steve Dace Show. Greetings. Happy Thursday. Welcome to the Steve Dace Show here, live and on demand on Blaze TV, radio, and podcast with Todd Erzin and Aaron McIntyre, brought to you by our friends over at Patriot Mobile. 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Coming up today, Jonathan Kahn returns. He's got another best-selling book under his banner. He's going to tell us about it and what he thinks it means for the times in which we live. That's coming up here at the bottom of the hour. And then next hour for Theology Thursday. Do prophetic gifts, like were demonstrated in the early church era of the New Testament, do these gifts, such as, say, the gift of prophecy, do these gifts still exist? There's a new documentary out that explores that topic. We're going to talk to the maker of that film. He's going to join us for most of next hour for Theology Thursday. Then we'll cut him loose in time for Todd and Aaron to give us their thoughts on how they thought that conversation went. That's coming your way here and more today on the show. But let's get into what I teased here right at the top. That woman that Aaron highlighted there that's been trying to do the jury intimidation, the Massachusetts woman acting like a psycho. Yes, she is acting like a psycho. And I think we need to explain why. And it goes back to something I said the other day. All right. Remember, we're adding a new chapter, right? We're kind of growing. We're getting deeper in worldview. So for the last couple of years, we started with, you know, kind of a baseline statement. Someone will always rule and something will always be worshipped, right?
18: Yes.
17: We've been hammering that point here, over the last year plus on the show. All right. So that's kind of the thesis statement now. Now, how does that ultimate reality of how we behave and believe as a species, how does that now begin to carry itself out? Well, here's the first lesson, and I dropped this one on you yesterday. All right. Someone will always be given forgiveness and redemption. We all desire it. We all seek it. It's just a matter of whether it's real redemption or forgiveness or not. And much of the behavior that you're seeing, particularly in these Manson sister wannabe women around the country, and why I think it's very likely every single one of them has committed murder via abortion and they're unrepentant for it. If I said, hey, if a man did that behavior and he was on trial for being a serial killer and he was exhibiting that behavior as the bailiffs were issuing or ushering him back into custody, right? We would immediately look at him and think he's a psycho, that he's a clearly unrepentant murderer, right? If this was a Richard Ramirez, a Ted Bundy, a John Wayne Gacy, pick a notorious serial killer, an Ed Gein in the history of the country, we would see that as evidence of these people are spiritually unmoored, right?
18: Yes, and hopefully men would line up to be the ones to be able to pull the lever at the gallows.
17: Correct. So then why wouldn't that apply to a woman who is unrepentant about being a murderer? Just the same. It does. I'll guarantee you. I'll be willing to bet money. $1,000 donation to preborn. That woman there has had at least one abortion. Anybody else want to take that bet?
18: Against you, no.
19: Against, no.
17: And I think much of the behavior you're seeing is seeking out a counterfeit demonic form of redemption and forgiveness. What is the counterfeit form? What's the false form of redemption and forgiveness? Affirmation for your sin. That's the false form. The false form is affirmation. Real forgiveness comes with conviction, and therefore your desire to make amends. And then you ultimately realize I can't make the ultimate amends that need to be made. I can pay restitution back to those I took something from, but the ultimate amends I can't make, and that has to come from Christ.
18: So you're saying this is just like in Narnia, the White Witch kills Aslan and then puts on his mane, forfeit.
17: Yes, yes. A cosplaying version of what this means. Yes, that's what's driving all of this. I guarantee you she's a psycho, and I'd be willing to bet $1,000 donation to preborn right now she's had at least one abortion. I'd be willing to donate $100 to preborn for every woman that is actively on TikTok or in the gallery or outside the courthouse advocating for Lindsey Clancy. They've all had abortions, all of them. Now, you know me, I'm typically the one that says all is a tough word, right? I'd be willing to bet they all have abortions. $100 for every time I'm wrong. It's not going to be very often. Maybe not at all. This is what you're dealing with here. These souls are scarred by what they have done. And therefore, and holy, one of the terms for holy is completeness. Therefore, if you are unholy, that would mean you are what?
18: Incomplete.
17: You're incomplete. What's a synonym for incomplete, maybe, as it manifests itself in terms of mental health? What would be a synonym for incomplete? Psychotic, disoriented, sociopathic, detached, right?
18: Yes.
17: All that behavior is exhibited by that woman right there in that video. All that behavior is exhibited by many of the women that are advocating for Lindsey Clancy now. Your sins will be accounted for. Notice I didn't say atoned for. There's only one way to get your sins atoned for, but your sins will be accounted for. Your conscience will demand it. You can't outrun that. You can't. You can't do it. There's an old saying you can always tell what private sin a pastor is struggling with the most because it's the one that they preach about the hardest. They know. They're walking that Romans road right now in their own life with that particular struggle. There will be an accounting for your sins. We are not animals. We are made in the likeness and image of God. We have souls. We bear the mark of the creator of this universe. And as far as we know anyway, as for now, we're the only beings in the universe that do. And within that soul is a conscience. It will demand an accounting. It will not be able to, your conscience can't withstand a red P&L statement. It can't. It demands that it be made whole. And so it will seek out that completeness in one form or another. And if it does not come from a church or from our Lord, well, from the right church, we have to say nowadays, and from our Lord, it will come from the culture. The first time I realized this was the day we so-called legalized gay marriage in Iowa 15 years ago. No, 17 years ago now. And I watched at our state Supreme Court building, I watched homosexuals take that ruling and wave that paper around like they had just, like it was the Emancipation Proclamation and they had just been freed. Free at last! And I realized that was the first time it dawned on me. They believe this is a redemptive moment. They no longer have to wrestle with their conscience. They've been affirmed. What is the second most powerful entity on this planet? Obviously, God is up here. Space bar, lots of space bars. But number two, government, culture, the state. And so if God Almighty will not grant me the redemption I desire without repentance, without conviction, without feeling like I need to make amends and pay penance for what I have done, restitution for what I have taken, then I will get the second most powerful entity on this planet to do it for me and demand nothing and just give me affirmation, provided I vote the right way and do everything that the affirming body wants me to do. And that's how you end up being a queer for Palestine when you can't be a queer in Palestine. I just solved that riddle for you too. Which brings me to Tucker Carlson. You know, we've talked over the last couple of years how, and I often bring it up in the ads we do for preborn, we are now living under the curse of single women in America. Last election, we saw a major party nominee, Kamala Harris's entire message essentially was, let men who do not care about you, ladies, let them blast off in your womb with reckless abandon and then go kill the child of that union whenever you want. That was the, that, am I even exaggerating a little bit that that was the number one affirming message Democrats ran on in 2024?
18: No.
17: Which we've watched in the last few cycles now is single women have become so radicalized on behalf of state-sanctioned child murder that they will literally vote for the worst candidates on virtually everything else just because they want their consciences satiated on that one issue. And then all the data bears this out. One singular issue that your conscience is so wrecked on that therefore you have lost your moral standing collectively to see the forest through the trees. You can't see a broader spectrum of issues because your conscience is so wrecked on one particular thing that it's impacting your ability to see literally everything. That's what we just talked about with single women and abortion.
18: Right? Yes.
17: Yeah. Guess who else did I just describe?
18: Tucker
17: Carlson. He's become every bit the psychopath that Massachusetts woman is. So El Saeed gets to essentially perhaps be the tie-breaking vote on literally everything that matters in the United States Senate for the foreseeable future because Mike Rogers is too close to Israel. That is one of the most demonic takes I have seen this year that didn't come out of Candace Owens' mouth. Although calling her demonic at this point seems trite. She's just graduated to satanic levels of slander. You know, Tucker likes to retcon Hitler. Let's indulge, shall we?
18: Let's go down.
17: You know, Hitler didn't just immediately roll out with the final solution, right? I mean, he didn't make everything constantly about getting to the end game of what he wanted to do to the Jewish people. Slowly but surely, there was messaging. Slowly but surely, there were takings. Slowly but surely, laws were changed. Right? They built this thing to a crescendo. Right? Hitler didn't just blow up the Reichstag in 1936 and turn right around and launch the final solution in his next speech. That's not what he did. Right?
18: Baby steps to the genocide.
17: Because even Hitler recognized. Let's play the even Hitler game. Should we do that? Play Tucker's favorite game. All right. I'm no Marty Maid. Or is it Martyr Maid? I can't remember the dude's name. I will confess to you, I will not be as good at retconning Hitler as Daryl Cooper is. Let me give him my best shot here.
18: Just asking Hitler questions.
17: Just asking questions. You bet. Let's ask a few. So Hitler was even willing to wait before he made the extermination of the Jews his singular prime directive mission. He was willing to let political calculations build before unrolling that. Ingratiate himself into certain situations. Launch certain kinds of soft power attacks before hard power attacks, right? I mean, he was politically pragmatic to a point. Didn't just lead with his chin on that, right? Didn't, because that might have destabilized his entire regime from the beginning if he just let everybody know what his singular mission was and prime directive was and how far he was willing to go with it. Things might have gotten a lot hotter earlier than they ended up getting. Fair?
18: Fair.
17: So he practiced a level of pragmatism and strategy, correct?
18: Yes.
17: Yeah. Huh. I mean, your boy Hitler is smarter than you, Tuck. There's no way Hitler would allow his entire political hegemony to be destroyed by Jews. You are! You are! You are. So, El Saeed gets to literally wreck America on every other front because Mike Rogers likes Israel. Is that some of the most retarded poop you've heard all throughout 2026?
18: I'm just getting used to it.
17: But not said by someone in a pink hat or shirt. He's every bit the psycho the other woman is. Because he's allowed a singular thing to wreck the entirety of his worldview and thinking. And now everything else serves that thing. Which is why his takes are getting increasingly psychotic. Now, his personality, based on what we've seen of him over the years on TV, probably more reserved, so it won't come out with the histrionics of that woman. But if you just intellectually look at what he is assenting to and recommending, it's every bit as psychotic as her histrionics. One last thing. The best time to declare the war in Iran over was like 3 months ago. The next best time is right freaking now. Right freaking now. We cannot make the argument we inherited an economic mess, which we did, but we cannot make the argument we inherited said mess when we are currently contributing to it with a policy we didn't run on, nobody voted for, and nobody asked for. Because the cost of fuel is making everything else more expensive because it requires fuel to transport literally everything else. Come the hell home, whatever this is done, whatever we're doing, complete it. We're done. Lower the cost of fuel. Spend the month of September doing whatever we can on that front with the hopes that by the time we get to October and then travel's kind of decreased as well, maybe we can get back this thing back down to 260, 270 a gallon. And then you can pivot to look at the economic mess we inherited and how culturally wrecked the other side is. But right now, we can't make that argument when our guy's policy is contributing to it. Now, I know I just threw a lot at you, so I want to make sure I gave you guys some extra time. So, Todd and Aaron, your thoughts.
18: Forget the likelihood or not, but you connect Tucker and this last issue. Isn't this exactly why, no matter how crazy it sounds, as long as something like Iran and a foil, you talk about foils all the time vis-a-vis Trump. If he has an adequate foil, isn't this why Tucker is going to ultimately run for president?
17: Well, it'd be the same thing that we're seeing from the likes of Tallarico and Rob Sand.
18: Yes.
17: Which is what gives me a bigger platform to spread my demonically inverted heresy than a run for office, right?
18: Yeah.
17: That's kind of what you're describing.
18: Because that's how he makes his crazy seem, I don't know, not rational or reasonable, but applicable. Because, I mean, we got done talking about them, and then you talked about a version of, this is crazy, and it's coming from this administration. And it doesn't matter whether he's right or wrong. And it, when the math is chaos versus chaos, Tucker seems to have a growing appetite for getting in that ring.
19: Aaron, it's funny you were going to go right there, because that's where I was going to start. Tucker's just an agent of chaos at this point. Yeah, I can't figure anything out, anything else. The entire thrust of the entire clip that those comments you heard, the entire thrust was about how some of these Democrats are really getting close to figuring out this message. Tucker goes on to say, hey, if they just get rid of the, I think it was the social liberalism or the cultural liberalism, they'd be really good. So the best thing you can say about the thrust of that entire clip, I think it was like Sagar and Jedi, I'm not sure how you say his name. That was the guest that was talking there. He says it himself. Abdul El-Sayed is a shapeshifter. And yet they go on to wax poetic about his shapeshifting, how it's Trumpian. The best thing you can say about that entire clip is that the two of them are just trying to figure out, hey, what is the best message to deceive people into voting for a particular candidate?
17: Correct.
19: That's the best thing you can say about that.
17: You're exactly right.
19: Just kill me now. I mean, this what to what end? Yes, when you're talking about politics, you have to have conversations. And we've had this a lot on the pro-life, anti-abortion, pro-baby conversation. What is electable? What is achievable versus what is the ideal? We've had those conversations. But what should be at the forefront of every one of those conversations? The ideal, not the electability, not the achievability. that comes second. So the best thing that you can say about that clip is that it's an inversion of that. It's just about power. It's just about something that's not an ideal. I don't know what the ideal is, and so I'm left with the thinking that this is just an agent of chaos at work.
17: 10,000%. Real quick, I want to make a correction from yesterday. We've had these conversations about data centers and AI the last couple of days, and the topic of nuclear power came up. And the three of us, we were kind of dumbstruck on how many countries, if any, actually use it on a significant level, because we know ours does not, and we don't. I think it's about 15% of electricity that we use here in the U.S. comes from nuclear power. But there are actually several countries in the world, so I wanted to correct this, that do use it as a significant portion. France does. France, almost 70% of France's energy comes from nuclear power. So France uses more nuclear, has tougher abortion laws than America. So there's that. A lot of European countries use a lot of nuclear power. Slovakia, Ukraine, Hungary, Finland, even very, very left-wing Sweden uses way more nuclear power than we do. Switzerland does as well. So a lot of European countries are using nuclear power at a significant level, and several are getting about half, if not a little, if not more, of their electricity from that. So wanted to correct that. Several of you guys emailed me.
19: What's the benign, innocent explanation for that?
17: For why we would not use it? See, this gets into what your argument is, right? That why are we didn't do this for many of the, you're going to say many of the arguments that the people against the data centers are saying, right? Quality of life, meltdowns, more 3 mile islands. We can't afford that. And so now we have rolling brownouts in the summer. That's kind of your argument, Aaron. Is that what you're going to say?
19: Basically.
17: Yeah.
18: And I think that's reasonable. I would also say that while I was well aware that it's used more in other places, we're not just talking about an energy issue. We're talking about comprehensive ways of life. And I just submit what's going on in Europe across the board, their way of life is not doing great, obviously.
17: No.
18: We never argue on that behalf. So, yes, it's used there, but at what cost?
17: I mean, how long has it been since we built a refinery in America? It's been decades, I know that. I should look that up during the break. It's been decades. Decades since we've built a refinery in the country. So, to me, I think that is one of the more powerful arguments on the Aaron side.
19: 1977.
17: Yeah, I knew it had been decades. Yeah. I was going to say 73, the year I was born, so it had been close. But after being wrong on nuclear power yesterday, I didn't want to guess wrong again. But that's one of the strongest arguments on your side. Because I am very sympathetic to the Totters and Daniel Horowitz argument. I've seen this before, okay? We got to move now. We have to do this now. If you question us on this, we're an idiots, blah, blah, blah, blah, blah. I'm very sympathetic to that. But I think the most powerful argument, one of the most powerful arguments to me anyway, on the Aaron side of this is these sorts of self-limiting arguments. That's why we don't do nuclear. It's why we don't build refineries, all right? It's why most of our antibiotics are made in China, okay? I mean, we've done all this before. So there's a lot of truth to that too. This is, again, I think why we just need a great big conversation about this. The amount of notes I've received from our audience this week, just the back and forth between the two of you on this, is the most information, the most productive dialogue on this that many of them have heard at any point.
18: That's what I want.
17: All right. And that should be happening at a macro level around the country, because both the narratives that Todd and Aaron are suspicious of, there's great evidences in support of each of those suspicions. So what are the actual truths and facts? Let's get to that, because it is a very important issue for the country for sure. Jonathan Kahn is next.
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17: He's a Terminator-level messenger. He's the best messenger we've had since Reagan.
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17: 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Well, he's got a standing offer to appear on the show because he keeps writing best-selling books. The latest is called The Altar of Pergamon, The Mystery of the Dark Angel and the Future of the World. Jonathan Kahn is back with us here on the show. It is good to see you again, brother. How are you?
7: I'm great. Great to be with you. I'm here in a Dallas hotel room, but it's great to talk to you. And I'm still waiting for the sequel, Steve, of your movie.
17: Well, we're not going to do a sequel, but we are working on what I like to call a spiritual successor. So stay tuned on that front. We are very, very hard at work on that. Okay. So I'm hoping in the coming weeks or months, I can say a little bit more than I've been able to say to this point. But right now, brother, it's all about you and your latest work. All right. So let's just start with a very obvious question. What is the Altar of Pergamon?
7: Yeah, this is a mystery that is so really colossal or big that it has literally changed the course of the world, altered the world history, not once, but again and again, and to this day. And it concerns an object that's linked to what's called the throne of Satan. And this thing, I mean, imagine an object that lies behind everything from the rise of Hitler, the world wars, the Cold War, the rise of Marxism, the fall of the Soviet Union, even New World Order or end time prophecy, and even linked to the internet, and even the throne of Satan linked to an American leader. It's really the past, present, and future. And just a note, it's you know, just so people keep it clear, the mystery is totally real. The Altar of Pergamon reveals it kind of like in a thriller, kind of Da Vinci Code for God, but it is real, and everybody watching has been affected by this mystery that begins in the book of Revelation.
17: Is this a reference to a specific place? Is it a metaphysical location, like a thin place between the seen and the unseen realm? Is it a metaphor? What is it?
7: Yeah, I mean, everything except it's actually a real thing. In the book of Revelation, it identifies Pergamon, this place in Asia Minor, Turkey today, as the place of Satan's throne.

0: Pergamon on the high place was something called the Great Altar of Pergamon. Pagan, demonic, you know, linked to Zeus but linked to Satan. And this object becomes the embodiment of Pergamon. Now, when the gospel comes into the Roman Empire, they abandon it and it falls into ruins and it's lying in the earth. So think about it. I mean, it sounds like a movie, but you know, the throne of Satan lying in the earth for ages and ages. And what would happen if it was dug up? Well, it actually was dug up and brought back to the world. And as soon as it came back into the world, things started happening in the world, changing it.
1: So before you came on, I did a little research on this, and it says that it's actually now in a museum in Germany, and I read that it's going to be unveiled next year to the public for the first time in who knows how long it has been. Does that line up with what you have?
0: Yes, and see, when I was led to, you know, I was praying, God, what's the next book? When I was led to write this, I had no idea that it was, basically, it's been kept out of the public for about 10 years. It's going to be released to the world. And this is the thing, maybe that's one of the reasons the Lord had me write this. This is, every time something happens with that altar, things happen in the world. Example, what happens is, in 1871, a guy comes to Pergamon, sees the ruins, doesn't know what it is, sends two pieces of it back to his homeland. From that moment, the throne of Satan or evil is going to be linked to that land. So what's the land? The land is Germany. And Germany actually comes into the world at the same time the altar or the throne of Satan comes back into the world. Now think of where this is heading. This is the beginning. This is actually going to lead to World War I, World War II, all these things. And then in 1878, they dig up the altar or the throne of Satan. They put it on ships and pieces. It goes to Berlin. And now Berlin becomes the place of Satan. His throne. At that same moment, this hatred comes into Germany in this new form, which I called anti-Semitism. It's actually the word comes into the existence in Germany at the moment that the altar comes to Germany, and it starts spreading. And there's an occult revival in Germany. And in the 1880s, they say, let's put it back together. Let's put this thing. So they start piecing it back together in Berlin. And for the first time, Throne of Satan basically is appearing in the world. Same time, something else comes into the world, and it's a baby, and they name him Adolf Hitler. And Hitler comes into the world with the throne of Satan. His whole life is going to be linked to it. Even his rise to power is going to be linked to it.
1: So is this like, is how much of surrounding this is legend? Like Hitler's love of the occult, the seeking out of occultic artifacts. A lot of people became aware of this when they found out Raiders of the Lost Ark wasn't fiction. He was really doing that. All right. In particular, the search for the spear that, you know, pierced the side of Christ. And there's some mythological legends about, you know, great rulers that may have had that or had access to it because of the power that goes along with that. How much of, is this in line with that? How much of this is legend? How much of this is real?
0: It's real because, number one, it's not a folk thing. This comes from the Bible. This comes from the book of Revelation starting. But then the other thing is that this is before, you know, Himmler was particularly into those things, into the occult. Absolutely. And the Nazis are linked to the occult. I mean, they're actually born from an occult organization. But the thing is that this came into the world before even that. I mean, it came to Germany before that. Hitler's born with it. So it's not so much Hitler trying to do something here. And that goes with this. It's an interesting thing because when it comes to power, Hitler commissions that he wants to have this great pedestal which he can stand on in Nuremberg and he can speak to the masses. Well, his architect builds it for him, and what Hitler's podium was actually a reproduction of the altar of Pergamon or throne of Satan. So when you see Hitler railing Nuremberg, he's standing literally on this on a reproduction of the throne of Satan. And the other thing about it is, which again Hitler wouldn't have known, or they wouldn't have known there. And that is that the altar is actually an altar of burnt offerings. Now, the thing is, the people who made the altar, the Greeks, the way they said burnt offerings in Greek was the word kaustos and holos, which together makes the word the Holocaust. So literally, it's an altar of the Holocaust from the moment it came to Germany. And Holocaust doesn't mean a catastrophe. It means a sacrifice or an offering. The Holocaust was a satanic devil's offering. And it's all part of this.
1: That is incredible.
0: Yeah.
1: Have there been any more contemporary examples of this mystery?
0: Yeah, it doesn't stop. This is just the beginning. It's kind of an example. Hitler dies. He's in the bunker. He kills himself. So.

0: altar doesn't have anybody over it. For it only lasts one day. But until now, the altar is going to pass into the hands of another the next day. What happened? The soldiers go through Berlin, and Hitler's in one bunker, dead. And then there's another bunker, which the Nazis are hiding something else. They're hiding the throne of Satan in another bunker. So the soldiers open up the bunker, find the throne of Satan, it passes to another power. Which power?
1: The
0: throne of Satan passes from Nazi Germany to the Soviet Union.
1: Yep. Yeah,
0: so now the communist world possesses the throne of Satan. And the whole time that we're dealing with the communist, and what happens when they get it, it's like they're in power. It becomes a superpower. That's when it starts spreading to the world, Eastern Europe. One third of the world is under communism, another satanic, demonic thing. And by the way, even, you know, when they were digging up the throne of Satan, when they started uncovering it, at that moment, another child is born, and born with the altar, and his name is Joseph Stalin. Now Stalin has the altar. And another thing, I'm just going quick, Steve, so just because there's so much, but you know, the name devil, you know, it comes from the Greek word diabolos. It means the divider. And if you can divide, you can destroy. So what happens at that moment? The world becomes divided into the Cold War, but from Berlin, the throne of Satan. And the thing is that it almost brings the world to destruction, and even through nuclear weapons. And even the atomic age is linked to this mystery, because the power to destroy the world didn't happen. It didn't come in New Mexico. It was born at the throne of Satan in Berlin. 1938, two German scientists split the atom under Hitler. Hitler almost gets it, but now you have the power to destroy the world from the same exact place of Satan.
1: So the Soviet Union fell in 1991, and just so people understand, I mean, Joseph Stalin and Hitler were born about 10 years apart, and so it would have absolutely been in this post 1871 period that Jonathan is talking about. So where did it come from 1991, when the Soviet Union fell, to ending up back in Germany now? What's happened since?
0: And for clarity, Stalin is born at the moment in 1878 when they first unearthed the altar. Hitler is when they put together the altar, and it appears that's when Hitler comes into the world. So both. Mm-hmm. Well, what happens is that, 1989, the wall falls. Now, whatever happens to this altar, things happen in the world. So the altar, the sovereignty over the altar changes, and the Soviet Union and communism, the communist world lose possession of the altar. The communist world collapses, Soviet Union collapses, and whenever the altar changes hands, or there's a one power is falling, another power is rising. So what's coming? And this goes to where we're going in the future and what's coming. If the enemy could not destroy the world by dividing it, almost did, you know, even the Cuban Missile Crisis is part of this, but if he couldn't do it, he's going to try to possess the world by bringing it together. Mm-hmm. One world, globalism. So what happens is, when the wall falls, there's an explosion of globalism, new world order. The world is integrating, you know, in every way. Something that, you know, one of the biggest things that, of course, that's bringing the world together, and this goes with end time prophecy in the end, is the internet. Well, when was the internet conceived? The web was conceived in this 1989, same moment the wall falls. And the thing is that this is just a little note here. I bring it out in the book, but in the language of the Bible, you know, we have on our computers www, World Wide Web. In Hebrew language of the Bible, the word the W is actually the Hebrew letter Vav, and Vav is actually a Hebrew number, and the number is 6. So when you look at your computer and when you see www, that's actually 666. And so what's happening now is we're watching the coming together of an order. And the other thing is that what is born right after the wall falls is the European Union, which is about the unifying of nations. Now, this is actually going to link up with biblical prophecy. And the other thing is that there actually was an American leader. I try to be careful not to name him on the air, but the American leader who's still on the stage, not Trump, who actually is linked to the altar or the throne of Satan. He, just before he rises to power, he goes to the place of Satan's throne, and he comes back right after that, and he stands on the stage to get the nomination, and in back of him they have built this strange structure, and that structure is a replica of the altar of Pergamon and the throne of Satan.
1: Are you talking about Obama's convention speech in 2008? Is that what you're referring to?
0: I didn't say it, but you said it, so I'm going to say it. Yes, yes, yes. It actually, you know, the weird thing is, Steve, I mean, and I think, like, just like with Hitler, I mean, with this, I don't think they're thinking throne of Satan. They're thinking, you know, and the thing is that I don't know what possessed them to do this, because I don't even know if they knew what it was, but there's only one object that parallels, and that is the throne of, that is the altar of Pergamon, throne of Satan. And so now, the altar is, in a sense, in the West, and what's been happening to the West is it's been de-Christianizing. I mean, Europe is even anti-Christian now, and we're dealing with it in America. And notice what's coming back. Anti-Semitism, you know, the socialism and communism is actually linked to this as well. So wherever the altar goes, the power becomes anti-Christian, anti-Israel, anti-Jewish, anti-God. And so now we're dealing with it in our own culture.
1: You know, I had forgotten about this strange sort of stage set up, kind of hearkening back to kind of ancient Greco-Roman era architecture that they built specifically for his acceptance speech. I'm looking at the pictures of it right now. I had completely forgotten about that until you started talking about who you were describing and that kind of clicked.
0: And everybody was saying, what is this? What is it about? And it's a very weird structure. It has two things at the end, and then it has columns in the middle and steps.
1: Yep.
0: So that in the book, I'm opening up how it actually, column by column, parallels the throne of Satan. And under Obama, what happened? America went through a de-Christianization in every way. So this actually links with end time prophecy. You know, it's interesting because the Bible speaks about a one world state. It speaks about, you know, the last power to have the throne of Satan or the altar permanent when it was actually functioning was Rome. When the altar disappeared, Rome disappears. The altar's back, and the Bible actually speaks of a revived Roman or one world state in some form linked to that empire. I heard Vance just spoke about the Antichrist. If the Antichrist, if he's linked to this, which he would be, then he would possess the throne of Satan. He would possess the, and this is linked to Israel. This is linked to Europe. It's linked to the future, where we're going.
1: Fascinating. Name of the book, The Altar of Pergamon, The Mystery of the Dark Angel and the Future of the World, from Jonathan Kahn. What, say real quick, show that again, Jonathan, before we let you go.
0: Yeah, it looks like this. I'm hoping it's written like a thriller. So the thing is that I'm just hoping believers, not only get it for yourself, get it for people in your life who don't know the Lord, because it will draw them in. And thriller, like Indiana Jones, and it reveals the reality of God, and it leads to salvation. So that's my hope. And the ultimate thing is, remember, you know, God is on the throne. We are on the winning side. This shows God, if this is real, then God is real. His word is real, and the victory is real.
1: Amen.
0: To fight the good fight.
1: Amen. Good to see you again, brother. Thank you.
0: Thank you, dude.
1: You bet. That was fascinating. Thoughts?
2: There is no author or pundit or whoever that we have brought on the show certainly since COVID that just pops into mind more as Jonathan Kahn, because of this kind of connective tissue into the real world and the temporal real world that we live in right now and the spiritual world. Amazing work.
3: You know, I think the way he ended that is the name of the game, and it's the Screwtape Letters. I'm going to butcher it, so I'm just going to paraphrase it. There are two ditches you can fall into: thinking too much of the supernatural, thinking too little of the
1: materialist or magician.
3: Yes.
1: Yeah.
3: And I think if you're thinking a little too little of the supernatural, you got to have conversations like this to remind you, hey, we're not dealing against flesh and blood exclusively. We're dealing with principalities and powers. But the way he ended it there is the whole ball game. Regardless of your interpretation of current events, regardless of your interpretation of events yet to come, if your outlook on those events, both now and in the future, doesn't lead you and spur you to action, and understanding that who is really on the throne, who you're actually working for,
1: mm-hmm.
3: your interpretation doesn't really mean much, because mm-hmm. you're not going to really do much.
1: Yeah, none of this, if you're a believer, should frighten you at all. Should fascinate the heck out of you. But none of it should frighten you at all. None of it should. Back with Hour 2, Theology Thursday. Do the prophetic gifts still exist, or do they die out with the early church? Gifts like prophecy. We'll get into that when we return here in a moment. Stay tuned.
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0: And we're back here with hour two of the Steve Dace Show here on Blaze TV, live and on demand alongside Todd Erzin and Aaron McIntyre. I am Steve Dace, and you can let us know what you think about what we think via the SteveDace.com inbox by emailing the show, steve@stevedace.com. That's D-E-A-C-E. 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You can follow me at Steve Dace Show on X, Instagram, and TikTok. Don't forget our Rumble channel at Steve Dace there. And if you're a podcast listener, please don't forget to leave us a five-star review. Tens of thousands of you have done that. Thank you for each and every one of those. And you can also, by the way, hit that subscribe, or if you're on Apple iTunes, follow button to make sure that every time we do a new episode, it will for sure show up in your podcast feed, because assuredly, you don't want to miss a single one of these episodes. Trust me, I'm here for them all. And even on Tuesday, we have something to offer. Even on Terrible Tuesday, we do. Indeed. This part of the show brought to you by my buddy Seth Gruber's latest film called The Last Stand. The question is no longer whether the culture is coming for the church. The question is whether the church now is ready to stand. So Todd, you and I had a chance to see a sneak peek of this film earlier this summer out in Colorado when we did Seth's event called The Last Stand. And we were both blown away by the quality of the production, the storytelling. And again, this is why I do think, as an evangelical, I do think tradition matters greatly. I put nothing on this on the same pedestal as Scripture. But the context of understanding, you know, when you've got thousands of years of information at your disposal about what has happened when our forefathers in the faith faced situations exactly like the ones we're facing today, or at least similar enough, why would we not want access to that? Why would we not want to learn from that history? Why would we not want to claim it as our own? Why would we not want to then be inspired accordingly? Aren't we the people all the time arguing about this nation's history and how we are just beyond opposed to attempts to essentially desecrate it, tear it down, divorce it from our present and future, right?
1: Yeah.
0: I mean, the same goes, you know, when we're talking about an eternal entity such as the church as well. It's the only transcendent institution on this earth is the Church of Jesus Christ. And there's a long history there that we can claim. And one of the most powerful things Seth does in his film is when he goes back to the condition of the church at the time of Athanasius and pointing out this has all happened before. And so since the church is still here, if this has all happened before and the church is still here, that meant that the church rose to the challenge in those eras so that we could now be here to be faced with the same challenges in our era, correct?
1: You know what I think about that?
0: Indeed. So you want to check out Seth's film. If you're a pastor, you want to inspire your flock, this film will do it. If you are the flock and you want to inspire your pastor, this film will do that as well. Go to The Last Stand. Get the in there. TheLastStand.film. TheLastStand.film. Get a screening today at TheLastStand.film. You will not regret it.
1: And Seth joins us next week.
0: Looking forward to that greatly. And looking forward to this conversation as well on a Theology Thursday. So there's a debate that's been raging in the church, particularly since what was known as the Azusa Street Revival at the turn of the 20th century. There's about now a 100-year debate that's been raging within the Protestant church. Catholics do not have this debate because they don't agree with what we call in Protestant circles, and some of these circles, cessationism. Because Catholics, correct me if I'm wrong, because you guys believe in apostolic succession, you absolutely believe, therefore, the authority and giftedness granted to the apostles is passed down through to the church,
1: yeah,
0: into the modern era. Simplistic, I know. We're trying to do deep theological concepts here for people to grasp and 56 minutes, you know? So could we write 500 words on this or 500 pages on what I just said and make it way more technically correct and precise? Yeah, but in general, just for the sake of this conversation, is that simplistic but sufficient?
1: It's fair.
0: Fair?
1: Yes,
0: okay.
1: Yes.
0: So and on the Protestant side, since we don't necessarily believe in apostolic succession to the level the Catholics do, otherwise we'd be Catholic, there's been a debate, particularly since what was known as the Azusa Street Revival about 100-some-odd years ago at the turn of the 20th century. Were these real manifestations, supernatural manifestations of the Holy Spirit? Are they still here or are they gone? Did they go out with the early church? And one of them that's the most controversial is prophecy. And it's discussed quite a bit in a film that I just had a chance to watch that I would recommend that is very well done. And the name of the film is Can You Hear Me Now? And the filmmaker, Matt Thayer, is going to join us for much of this hour here on Theology Thursday. Matt, it's a pleasure to have you with us here on The Blaze, man. How are you?
2: Hey, Steve. Good to be here. It's an honor to be here. Thank you.
0: You bet. So I don't forget. I'll do my best, because it's my job to remember to bring it up at the end of our conversation again, where people can watch it. But right from the outset, where can people watch this if they want to, as we get into digging into your show?
2: Okay, well, it's going to be released on September 10th. It's going to be on Salem Now and for a four-week stint, and then we'll be releasing it wide in October. But right now, you can go to canyouhearmenowfilm.com. Pre-orders are live, and if you pre-order the digital copy, you get a free DVD, which is fantastic because it's a little bit harder to share digital copies, but you can actually hand somebody a DVD if it touches you.
0: Let's, and I would recommend it. Charlie is in it. Overall, it's very well done and compelling, which is why as soon as I watched it, I'm like, hey, let's get this on right away and discuss it for Theology Thursday. Let's start with defining terms between the two of us as we have this conversation. Mm-hmm. And then later, after you're gone and Todd and Aaron talk about you behind your back, we will all agree on the same terms, okay? So, okay. All right, for the sake of argument, and again, and trying to make it as simple to grasp as our audience, but making definitions sufficient at the same time. All right.
2: Right.
0: We're going to say within Protestant circles, charismatics are those who fully believe the gifts of the apostles, the apostles demonstrated in the early church, can be manifested today and within the contemporary church. Is that an okay definition for you?
2: Yep. That sounds right.
0: All right. A continuist would be someone who thinks it's possible that that occurred, but to maybe be skeptical of and not accept at face value every single claim that someone is manifesting something supernaturally. Are you okay with that definition?
2: Yep, that's totally good.
0: All right, and for the sake of discussion, that's probably the camp I'd put myself in, okay?
2: Mm-hmm.
0: All right, and then a cessationist would be someone who believes that these gifts were manifested within the early church for the establishment of the church, but now that the church is here and the Holy Spirit, we have the priesthood of every believer with the Holy Spirit embedded within every believer, we are the miracles now. The testimonies right. that God builds within us and the things that he does through us, we are the miracles now, and these sort of fantastical displays by individuals are no longer required within the church. Are you okay with that definition?
2: Yep, that's a good definition.
0: Okay. What camp would you have considered putting yourself in as you went into the making of this film?
2: I would probably put myself in the continuist camp, just because I don't believe that everything that people claim that is from the Lord is necessarily from the Lord. I mean, we're fallen humans, but I do believe that God still speaks. He is still sovereign. And and in my experience, I've come across many people who either have a dream or they just know something. And I just find that's really, really compelling. And it's interesting because it just feels like it's something that has been given to somebody neutrally. It's not necessarily always a Christian person that has these experiences, in my experience. And so to me, it just kind of reminds me a little bit more of like a lawyer. We've all known kids who, have grandparents and parents, probably all know or have one that's just really good at making a point. And you're just like, man, the kid should be a lawyer. And I feel like that prophets are really a neutral term, and it's really what you do with it that makes it good or bad, right? Because you can have a lawyer who uses their talents and abilities to benefit humanity, and then you have lawyers like Better Call Saul who use it to line their own pockets, right? So it's really kind of comes down to that, in my opinion.
0: One of the things is I want to make sure we kind of set the ground rules before we dig into the specifics of the movie, okay?
2: Mm-hmm.
0: One of the things that I'm fascinated, and just my own observation, my audience will tell you, I hate putting labels. When I get asked all the time, do you believe in this? Do you believe in that? And I'll always say, ask me what you want. Ask me about a definition or a principle, not a label, and I'll give you the best answer I possibly can. But if I were to do a Rorschach, theology, my best understanding, I'd probably end up somewhere in this strange vortex of a Reformed Baptist continuist, even though I go to an Assembly of God church. Okay.
2: Right.
0: And so this gives me a lot of access to both the Reformed world. I have a lot of relationships there and a lot of relationships within the charismatic world at the same time. And one of the things that I have observed is I say this on the show too, Matt, in Reformed world, it is trash day every day. Someone is being put on the curb every day. Someone was not precise enough. Someone was not exact enough. Someone, do not ask for who the trash man comes for. He comes for thee. In Reformed world, the trash goes out every single day. Okay? All right? In Charismatic world, it's never trash day. It's like never trash day, right? Like you walk into the Charismatic house and you're like, what is that room over there with like the flies and stuff coming out and the dustbin? You're like, well, that's Jesse Duplantis's room. You're like, well, why don't you just throw that stuff out in the trash? We don't do that here. It could turn out 20 years from now, this was him getting a ninth airplane really was a fresh wind of the spirit, right? Okay. And so it's never trash day at all in Charismatic world, like ever. You know, and that's why I found myself, God bless the late, great John MacArthur. I'm not a cessationist, but I found many of his criticisms of charismatics to actually be somewhat somewhat correct, because there was sort of this idea that the experience trumped the sola scriptura. We're sola experientia now, as opposed to sola scriptura now. Your thoughts on that before we get into your film, because I want to make sure you and I don't know each other, and I want to make sure that you kind of know where I'm coming from as best as you can.
2: Yeah, no, I think that I think the First Thessalonians 5:19 or so, but it basically where Paul's like, hey, don't quench the spirit, don't despise prophecies, test what's good. You know, test everything and keep what's good. So that just assumes several things, right? It assumes that there's going to be prophets. It assumes that not everything that they're going to say is going to be spot on, and we have to actually discern and use our critical thinking, and then we keep what's good. So I agree with you that both reform, and that's what's interesting, because it's really kind of shows the dichotomy of the human brain, right? It's like, we want to either go, it's like, well, it's this or that. It's this or that. We have a real hard time with the critical thinking process and saying like, well, yeah, but there's a data point over here and a data point over here, and kind of assimilating something that feels like more closer to the truth, if that makes sense.
0: Sure. All right. So getting into the film then, enough about me. Rest of the conversation is about you and your work. Why did you choose to tackle this particular topic at this particular time?
2: Well, I would teasingly call myself a Baptist Gospel. You know, I grew up in that environment. But even when it comes down to labels, I kind of abhor them the same way. I mean, people ask me if I'm a Christian, and I'm like, I believe Jesus is King, and I align my life as best I possibly can to his ways. I mean, that's pretty much it. And if you're doing the same thing, I'm on the same team, you know? And so, so I grew up in an environment that did believe that God, you know, spoke through people, and that it would happen, infrequently, but it would happen. And so it was something that I was used to. But then when the 2020 election happened, and there was a whole ton of prophets that came out of the woodworks, a lot of people need to understand that that's not normal, even for circles that do believe it in prophets and God speaks. I grew up through many election cycles. I remember Reagan when he beat Mondale. I remember, you know, that there would be every once, you know, like maybe in a presidential election cycle, there'd be a word or two from a prophet about like, well, God wants this person or whatever, but nothing to the glut that happened in, 2016 as well, but basically in 2020. And so when there was this division that happened because of the election results, Biden's crowned victorious by the media, and there had a whole bunch of prophets that had said Trump was going to win that backed off. And then there was several that doubled down and said, no, actually the election was stolen and we're all being deceived, and he actually did win. And so that's just kind of an interesting, thing to explore as a documentarian. But it didn't feel big enough. And so we wanted to expand it a little bit more into like, okay, well, if God's speaking, what is his purposes? And I was homeschooled. And so, you know, our Christian heritage and everything else was taught to me since I was knee high to a grasshopper. And so I was really actually kind of surprised when I would meet Christians that didn't believe that we were supposed to be a part of the conversation. And so that's another passion of mine, is to encourage the church to take their seat at the table when it comes to, you know, how our governments run. And so we were going like, well, this is going to be an election year, and what are the things that people really struggle with when it comes to you know, combating that lie that we're not supposed to be a part of the conversation with separation of church and state, the Christian nationalism moniker that's being tossed around and labeled on people. And so who better to explain that than Charlie Kirk? You know, so we reached out to TPUSA and Charlie, and he was enthusiastic and said, sure. And what was wild is that we had actually asked for a September interview. And they came back and said, man, his September is totally booked. There's no way. Well, we got some time in October, and we're like, yeah, that's too late for our editing schedule. You know, we really need to get this done. And they said, well, there's this one opportunity on August 27th. And we were like, done. You know, so we flew to Phoenix, went to TPUSA. They set us up. They're fantastic. Love TPUSA. And they're all committed believers and really just wanting to see the kingdom of God advance. And Charlie was fantastic, had 45 minutes with him. And then, you know, we flew out. We raced to the airport and flew out. And then all of a sudden, 2 weeks later, we had just closed on a house. I'm moving boxes in the Tennessee heat, sweating like a dog. My phone's going off. Charlie's dead. And I'm like, what? I was just with him 2 weeks. You know what I mean? It was just such a trip. And then you're doing this documentary about God speaking. And I've always approached everything that I've done. I've just always approached it with like, Lord, you know, show me what to do. And, you know, I've always brought him into the creative process. So I just started asking like, Lord, what are you doing here? You know, why was I one of the people that sat down with him last? And why did we talk about prophecy? I mean, I was talking about separation of church and state, but we were doing this thing about prophets. So I said, well, hey, what do you think? And what he said blew me away. It was like, yeah, absolutely. That gift's still active and it can totally be abused and we need to apply it to scripture and test it. But he's seen it work. But one of the things that was really striking to me, which totally just resonated with my thought process and where I'm coming from, is that a word from a prophet is not an excuse for an action or apathy. Because he had experienced a lot of people who had heard from a prophet that 2020 was going to be one, and so they didn't work as hard. And, you know, and that kind of like goes along with my take on prophets, is it's not so much about the clairvoyance or what they see, that gift, that's secondary. That's God showing up and confirming something. But it's really a prophet, even if you look in the Old Testament, was always about direction. It was always the fact that they would show up and people, they were going like, hey guys, we're going the wrong way. You know, the covenant in Deuteronomy says this is going to happen. A bunch of bad stuff's going to happen if we keep going this way. But God has these plans for us. We need to go this way. And so a prophet really actually is more of a directional and ethical position in my mind.
0: The counter that in that portion of the show that you just referenced there with Charlie, that he pointed out the counter to it is he's also seen it really inspire people at the same time, you know. And if you do what he and I do for a living, particularly in the Christian world, you're going to run into people. I get emails all the time, Matt, from people that have like a prophetic word for me. I just got one the other day. Okay.
2: Right. I get the same,
0: you know, and the first time I ever experienced this, I had just moved over from sports talk radio. And this was 20 years ago. I'm a brand new Christian and I've only been at this for a few months. And I do an interview with a guy named Flip Benham. He's the father of the Benham brothers. And he's one of the founders of the original Operation Rescue. And we get done with the interview, and before I'm going to let him go, he says, hey, I just want to say one thing to you. And I said, sure, you know, and I turn off the recording. He goes, hey, I can just sense it right now. I'm here to tell you right now, you are an arrow in God's quiver, and the time is going to come, all right, when the world and the culture will not see you coming, and God is going to take that arrow out and fire you as his arrow across the bow of this culture. And I mean, that was over 20 years ago. I was just, I was months into doing a show in Des Moines, Iowa. Had no idea that I would go on and write best-selling books. I'd produce a movie and all the other stuff that I am currently able to do. And so, I mean, I've thought about that word I got from Flip Benham many, many times over the last 20 years as I've watched God grow my platform and, you know, enlarge my voice. But I've also had people just send me the nuttiest stuff you could possibly imagine. Okay, at the same time, Matt, right? And I think that's why we got to have a filter here, right? And I think that comes down to the word of God to me.
2: 100%. 100%. I mean, God laid out his book so that we could, you know, bounce everything off of that, you know? And I think that, you know, the people that reduce the Bible, you know, like prophecy to like, oh, well, just God speaks through the Bible. The problem with that, and I'm going to address something else that you said too, but I'm going to kind of say this first, is that the problem with that is that Jesus said that he's a good father, you know, and I'm assuming you have kids, right?
0: We've got three. Yeah. Three adult kids.
2: Okay, yeah. I have eight kids. Okay. And I got four grandkids. And if I had said to my kids, you know, absolutely, I'm in a great relationship with you. I want to have a relationship with you, but I'm not going to talk to you directly. I want you to read this thing that I read, that I wrote before mm-hmm. you were born. And that's the only way we're going to communicate.
0: Right.
2: That's borderline abusive, right? So the idea that God, because Jesus said, hey, if your child comes to you and asks for a loaf of bread, you're not going to give them a rock. Right. And so how much better is God as a father? Right. Mm-hmm. So mm-hmm. I think that we as fathers, we long deeply to have conversations with our relationship. Those of us that, you know, might have an estranged child, you know, you always have them in the top of your mind, even if you have great relationships with the other ones, because you can't speak to them, you know. And so I feel like God absolutely wants to speak. It says in the scripture that we're supposed to know his voice. And so, so the prophet to me is also somebody who has that talent, that gift, and when partnered with the Spirit of God and when partnered for the good, it has that ability to help us tune in. They're like a tuning fork. It's like, oh, this is what God sounds like. This is what Papa sounds like. And it gets us better at hearing his voice ourselves. Because in the same way that, you know, like a lawyer, right, you can actually go to a lawyer and say, hey, teach me some argumentation and debate techniques, right? So it's like these are gifts that are given to us from the body of Christ, as what it says in Ephesians. And so, but to your point, I just met a man who got a prophetic word 25 years ago from a guy, and it didn't really manifest until about 5 years ago. But he invited that man to come and sit on his board at this amazing company that he's created and everything else because of that man's word that was spoken over him. But it took the diligence of him, you know, following that word out, holding that up and going, okay, well, I really feel like that's true, but I'm not seeing it right now. But that's what the Bible says. It says, you know, I mean, 1 Timothy, one of the scriptures of that Paul wrote to Timothy was, hey, use those prophetic words, those personal words, right? Use them to fight the good fight. Well, what does that even mean if everything just comes true, mm-hmm. right? If everything just looks like it's true, well, then what is there to fight about? There's going to be resistance. We have enemies in the spiritual realm that their whole bag is to pervert and to twist reality so that we question the heart of God. And so, you know, it's not surprising that we're going to fight resistance, but in my own personal case, I mean, we're dealing with something right now and, you know, I'm at a conference and all of a sudden, you know, this prophet says something to me and I'm like, wow, that was eerily accurate. Data point. And then all of a sudden he gets up to speak. And while I'm sitting there listening to him, I get a text from somebody he doesn't know that's saying very similar things. And I'm like, okay, all right. This could be only God to do that. And so, you know, it's one of those things that, again, you have to get good at discerning, right? And the problem is that, you know, the church a long time ago, back in the second century, really said, this prophecy thing is just too crazy and too weird. And they just amputated it rather, you know, and they called it faithfulness, but mm-hmm. actually they were just cutting off, you know, the communication portal to God and actually learning how to hear his voice.
0: Would you say the scriptures are the primary way God communicates with us, in that he will never say anything to us in any other form that violates his word? He binds himself to his word to mm-hmm. our benefit. And so it's the primary way, but it is not the it's not the only method that he will communicate with us. Would you say that?
2: Absolutely. I mean, I going back to fatherhood, it's like, you know, if I've got some house rules, right, and I post those on the refrigerator, right, and then all of a sudden it's like I'm gone, and let's just say somebody calls on the phone, and they sound like me, and they say, "Hey, you know, I want you to do this, this, and
0: right.
2: this."
0: Right,
2: right. My kids are going to look at that thing on the refrigerator and go, "Like, yeah, that doesn't sound like Dad," you know. And so, absolutely. But that's the beauty of God, is the fact that he loves us so much that he would take the time to give us his story, right? Through the mouths and the pens of the people that experienced it, and it stood the test of time. And it's a beautiful document, but it's there. It's not there so that we can venerate it to the point of not hearing his voice now. It's so that when we hear his voice now, we can bounce it off and we can go, oh yeah, no, I'm supposed to go this way because this lines up with here, here, and here.
0: I think that's a key distinction, because the enemy can manifest to some degree some of these things. We see, for example, we see the sorcerers within Pharaoh's court. They're able to manifest to a limited extent, like the frogs, for example. They're able to a limited extent emulate some of what Moses and Aaron are able to miraculously depict by the power of the Holy Spirit. Right? You have you have the sorcerer Balaam. He wasn't getting paid handsomely because he could not manifest or conjure things, but because he could. Right. And then ultimately,
2: he was a very well-known dude.
0: Yeah. And then ultimately the Lord came along off the top rope and said, actually, move over, Bacon. Now there's something meatier. This is the real source of power. Right. I mean, Saul does go to a witch in a place called Endor and does conjure up somebody, some entity anyway, claiming to be the spirit of the great judge Samuel. So there are manifestations that the occultic or dark or demonic realm can do. So your metaphor of it's somebody may sound like me, but what they're asking you to do on the phone ain't the same stuff that I left posted on the fridge when I left. I think that's very apropos.
2: Yeah, 100%. And I love Deuteronomy 13 because Deuteronomy 13 very clearly says right there in the first verse, it's like, hey, if a prophet comes along and even if what he says comes true, if he's pointing you away from Yahweh, he's a false prophet, which is sobering, right? Because if you're just relying on a prophet being accurate as the only thing that dictates whether or not they're from God, you're actually opening yourself up to deception. And the prophet Balaam, as you mentioned, was extraordinarily accurate. I mean, if you read the rest of the biblical text, you're like, wow, this guy was spot on. Yet he's called the false prophet of false prophets because he got the king of Moab to seduce the sons of Israel into worshiping the other gods. It's called the sin of Peor and all of that. But then you got Jonah on the other side that doesn't have a single recorded word that was fulfilled. And yet he's called a prophet by Jesus. So it's like, there's something else to this. And again, it goes back to that critical thinking thing that I think that Paul was encouraging us to do.
0: All right. We are up against the break here. When we come back, I want to get into, if you're okay with it, I want to get into the skeptical viewpoint of this.
2: Yeah.
0: And what you, and give you a heads up so I don't, you know, ambush you. What you think might be some of the strongest arguments that cessationists have? Like I told you earlier, I personally think the strongest argument cessationists have is charismatics' unwillingness to actually hold the line of accountability within their own camp that creates these excesses that many of the cessationists rightfully go after and exploit and expose, particularly on YouTube, for example, on their in videos. But are there other affirmative arguments that you think that they have? And then did you struggle at all with? Yet I like the fact that you approach this from a very specific angle, because you could get off into the weeds and then you're a jack of all trades, a filmmaker, master of none. So the most high profile examples of this, most of us have seen, you know, exhibited in the last few years, are the so-called Trump prophecy. So I like that you zeroed in on that angle, right? But there's been controversy around this supposed giftedness that goes long before Donald Trump came down the escalator contemplating running for president. And and did you have any temptation at all to address any of that and those kinds of criticisms? If you're okay with it, I want to make sure we get into that for a few minutes when we come back, if you're all right with that.
2: Yeah, sure. Yeah.
0: And then remind us, it's coming out on September the 10th on Salem Now, correct?
2: Yep.
0: And if
2: folks can you hear me now, film.com. You can even put your email address in there to get a reminder and everything else. But if you pre-order right now, $14.99 digital copy, you get the DVD sent to you for free. So it's kind of a bonus.
0: Folks, it's very well done. I had a guy I know who is representing you guys from a PR standpoint. So shout out to Jason Jones, sent me a note about it. And you just happened to catch me on the rare day right now. I had some free time and something told me to watch this right now. So I did. Okay.
2: Wow.
0: And that's how we ended up doing this so fast. I found it very compelling. So,
2: well, coming from you and the fact that you have experience with nefarious and everything else, you know, I really take that as a compliment. So thank you.
0: You bet, brother. Thank you. And we'll come back and have more with Matt Thayer about his new film, Can You Hear Me Now, in just a moment.
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0: 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And starting next week, you can head over to Salem Now and watch the new film, Can You Hear Me Now? Filmmaker Matt Thayer is the filmmaker behind that. He's with us now. And in Can You Hear Me Now film, is that where you can go, or dot film to get registered for it, Matt? Remind me.
2: Yeah, can you hear me now, film.com.
0: All right, Can You Hear Me Now, film.com, to get a reminder. You will want to watch this. I found it to be very compelling. So let's talk skepticisms of this.
2: Sure.
0: What do you think is the strongest argument cessationists have in their favor, do you think?
2: Oh, wow. Well, the ones that are most, I guess the ones that are most common, I don't know about the strongest. I think what you pointed out before the break, probably the excess, you know, they'll point at that stuff. But excess is a problem anywhere. You know what I mean? So that's like kind of not really new. I mean, it's like, you know, it's like there's going to be people who do things poorly. And if you just put a stamp of approval on something just because they're being prophetic, well, then you're missing the scriptures yourself. So it's like, you know, I would agree with them on that. But I wouldn't agree that it's a reason to throw the baby out with the bathwater. Mm-hmm. But the other night we were at a screening in Dallas, and we screened the film to about like 300 people, very well received. And a guy came up to me afterwards, and he's like, you know, saying like, oh, you know, the prophecy's not for today. And I'm like, well, why? You know, and the scriptures that he could point to were like, well, we have the scriptures, you know, we have the canon, you know, and I said, well, you know, do you know where that comes from? You know, and he's like, well, no, because he's just kind of, and that's what's interesting to me, having studied propaganda. I actually just, if anybody wants to follow me on Substack, I've been kind of unpacking a few of these other things that I couldn't quite get into the film. You can go to at Matt Spiro Pictures, S-P-E-R-O Pictures, on Substack. But I was actually working on an article about this. And, you know, it's funny because as somebody that's studied propaganda, I feel like the arguments sometimes that people snap to when it comes to this really have a smack of propaganda to it, because there's not really anything behind it. And so I asked him, I said, why do you believe that? What, you know, do you know where that comes from? And he says, and he said, no. And I'm like, well, typically that comes from either, First Corinthians, where Paul says, you know, when the perfect is made complete, this will, you know, no longer be necessary. And then also in Hebrews, where it says, he's spoken to

0: But my argument for that is, one, I asked him, and he said, well, I said, what's the perfect? And he said, the Bible. And I said, so Constantine gave us the perfect? You know what I mean? Like, that doesn't make any sense. I said, you're actually importing interpretations back into the scriptures. And really, to really understand the scriptures, we have to understand who they were written to, what the context of the reception was, how they would have understood it, and what the intention of the writer was. And I said, it doesn't make any sense for Paul to say, hey, I wish you would all prophesy. And then all of a sudden, a couple of verses later, he contradicts that whole thing. And Paul actually spent like 34 times. I mean, and if we believe, which we do, we believe that the Holy Spirit is speaking through Paul. Why would the Holy Spirit spend 34 times in the New Testament explaining the use of prophecy, the importance of it, and you know what it does? And then all of a sudden, it's like, well, yeah, but in 100 years, it's going to be gone. It doesn't hold to logical muster when you really actually think about it.
1: How much of that, what you just said, I've got a Catholic assistant here with me. Okay.
0: Great.
1: How much of what we call cessationism is ontological shock? Because this is the very substance of the argument for apostolic succession, is everything that you just said. Mm-hmm. There's not a practicing Catholic in this audience who would disagree with a single second or single syllable of what you just said, and mm-hmm. that's why they would then say, and therefore fill in the blank, right? Mm-hmm. Okay, and how much of that of the cessationist argument is the concern that it leads to an ontological shocking conclusion back to Rome? How much of that do you think is at stake here?
0: Well, I would disagree with that because I think that the problem, okay, so this is the problem, right? Is that a lot of people don't understand where the actual problem with prophecy came from, right? And because I asked this guy the same thing, I said, do you know where the church actually started wrestling with this? And he's like, no. And I'm like, well, I do. I've actually looked into it. And it's in the second century. There's a guy named Montanus. Mm-hmm. He had a couple of ladies walking around with him, and they kind of created this new movement called New Prophecy. Mm-hmm. And there was a lot of debate within the fathers of the time, Irenaeus, I think Trillian at the time. Anyway, so they were all debating this, and the problems that they were dealing with the Montanans were real. I mean, they were saying that the New Jerusalem is going to come down, or that after us the prophecy is going to end. You know, all this sort of stuff. But there was also some stuff that they were trying to sort out that actually was accurate. But the real issue really was this. It kind of came head to head with hierarchy at the time. And that makes sense because the second century, you know, I mean, shoot, you don't have to look far to find, you know, a bunch of people burned at the stake and thrown to the lions. And, you know, there were martyrs. I mean, so it wasn't peacetime that they were making this decision. And so they were really trying to figure out how to shore up these defenses, especially because they had Gnosticism and a whole bunch of other heresies were trying to infiltrate the church, and they're trying to trace that back. And it's like, you know, Gnosticism was, you know, finally figured out, like, well, we can trace this teacher back to this teacher, and this teacher back to this teacher, and this teacher back to this apostle. Okay, he's legit, you know. And so these were all, I think, measures that were taken by an early church that was under fire, and they did what any organization does at the time, is shore up the hierarchy, make sure that authority is kind of like mm-hmm. Outlined and contained. And the problem with prophecy is that prophecy is always outside of that authority structure. And so you know, and you can see that in the Old Testament, right? It's like, you know, there's the king, you know, you got David, right? Which, you know, all of a sudden he's and we all love David's heart, and we've all been taught to, you know, man after God's own heart. But if you actually take that story of Nathan confronting him, it really, I mean, Jewish scholars will point to this and say, like, this was actually a really significant moment in Western civilization and in the history of Western civilization, because it was the moment where a sovereign had to acknowledge that there was a law above him.
1: Right.
0: And Nathan was calling him out to that. Well, you can't be underneath of the sovereign and then call to that, right? It doesn't make sense. And so the prophets were always called to the kings outside of that structure. And so to just feel

0: like, so in the second century, when they were trying to figure out the prophecy thing, I think they erred on the side of safety because that's where they got the hierarchy. They got the bishops and all of that sort of stuff. No offense to the, you know, to the Catholic Church, but I think that that was an overcorrection. And so, you know, I think that, that God's, you know, the God's messengers answer to him, right? And are pointing to him and have to actually be able to speak truth to power. And yeah, I don't know how you do that inside a hierarchy either. So I don't know if that answers the question, but.
1: It might. I mean, something tells me this debate is going to go on. So one other thing, one other thing I wanted to bring up too, we teased this before the break as well. The excesses, how you chose to handle that. Why do you think charismatics are so loath to hold the line? I mean, I mean, again, I go to an Assembly of God church. I, you know, our pastor got saved at Pentecostal churches in Australia and then immigrated here. But he is adamant, you know, we don't just do random tongue speaking here. Don't just, you know, we're not just losing our minds in the aisles. Okay. God is a God of order. We are sola scriptura people here. We believe in emotion and experience, but not, you know, God is not going to violate his word, right? You know, why isn't there more of that, do you think, within charismatic circles?
0: I think it's because they've, so the four commands in the end of 1 Thessalonians that Paul, you know, laid out, right? It's like, don't quench the spirit, don't despise prophecies, test all things, hold on to what is good. Those are four very complete commands. And if you actually take them all into account, it's actually a quite nice roadmap. But the problem is that I think going back to the fundamentalists and what you're saying, it's like test all things, basically, like, you know, like be skeptical of everything. And then you have the charismatics that are like, don't quench anything, right? So we're erring on both sides, and that's just human nature. We have a tendency to kind of go like, well, I don't want to get anything wrong. So I'm afraid that this might be a little bit too loose, so we're going to squash it all. And I don't want to get anything wrong, so I don't want to quench the spirit because I might get something wrong over here, right? So it's really, to me, just an exercise in that pendulum shift to either way, and it's really not holding into account the whole entire roadmap that Paul laid out. And so I think that the church, the charismatic church, is just recognizant because they don't... I think it comes from you know... I try not to judge anybody, really, honestly. I try to look at them with compassion and go like, all right, wait, why would a reasoning, intelligent person behave this way? And most of people that believe that really don't want to, they don't want to quench God's spirit. They don't want to, you know, they don't want to put him in a box. And, but I think the problem is that when it comes to specifically to prophecy, is that, like I said, we've forgotten, one, that a false prophet can be accurate. Number one. And then two, I think that there's also this foundational understanding of prophetic being an ethical and a directional, thing first. It's a directional position first. And so an ethical one. And so if somebody is operating, 100%, if they're operating unethically, then it's like, hey man, like you're a bad prophet, right? It's like you can't operate in that right now or whatever. It's like you had to have to hold people to account. But I think that, you know, when a prophet steps in, I think one of the things that's unfortunate is that with social media, I mean, you know, you're on social media and you have followers and all of that other stuff. There's a real pressure that comes, you know, especially when you have an audience. And a prophet might get on social media and maybe he does have a legitimate word and then all of a sudden gains a following. And then all of a sudden there's that pressure, that's there. And we're only human. And so, you know, there's that pressure that's there to deliver a word or to be relevant or to feed the audience when maybe God isn't actually speaking. And so, there's just a lot of factors. But I think that it kind of comes down to the charismatics just are afraid to quench anything because they don't want to miss God.
1: One more time. It's really compelling. I enjoyed it. Where can people find this film and get registered for it now and then watching it at Salem Now next week?
0: Yeah. You can go to salemnow.com. Super easy. Or you can go to canyouhearmenowfilm.com. That's the actual film website. What's great there is you can put an email address in because we get so many alerts these days and there's so much stuff to watch. If you really want to watch this, put in your email address. They'll send you an alert. And then you can actually pre-order the film $14.99 for the digital copy. And if you pre-order before the 10th, then you get that free DVD sent to you in the mail, which is fantastic for sharing.
1: Great job, Matt. Look forward to more of your work in the future, brother. Thanks, appreciate Steve. It. Thank you, man.
0: I appreciate you.
1: All right, you bet. All right, gentlemen, we got about 4 minutes. You each get about 2 minutes to react to the conversation with Matt Thayer we just had here on Theology Thursday.
2: That is not nearly enough time, and it is deeply unfair of you, but I will do my best. First of all, Matt, I'm hungry for popcorn now, darn it, because of the background there. Secondly, listen, I'm only commenting on this based on, I think I've heard his name before, but what I heard right there. But I just heard a very fair and charitable guy. And regarding what he said regarding Catholicism in the second century, I will expand on that. I do think in that time they were absolutely forming the hierarchy in part because of what he said, because they were under fire, and then they did put in limits on things. But those limits weren't as complete as I would say Matt let on, because within the Catholic Church there is, and I think Steve and Aaron would have their own understanding of this as well as Matt, ordinary grace and extraordinary grace. And ordinary grace would be the limiting part of things. This is what we have been given as the church, or just reading through the Bible, what they say is the ordinary means of grace of how things work within the church, the sacraments, etc., the priesthood. But extraordinary grace is clearly the thing that Catholics, often by Protestants, get in trouble about. Mary. The fact that we do believe through the teaching of the catechism through scripture, that's why we even say that can work through Muslims, for example. Just like Matt said, they don't even know they're necessarily doing it, because the power of the Spirit is absolutely out there in extraordinary ways that the church is open to. I'm inspired to tell you that because Matt had a very charitable conversation about all this. I just thought that whole hour was excellent.
1: Thank you.
3: Amen to that. And not enough time either. That probably could have gone on for another hour at least. And as you said, the conversation will continue. The debate will continue. But wherever you fall on the debate, I just think it's important for us, no matter if you have your mind made up, whether you're somewhere in between, to just hear these words. You'll know them by their rock and praise band. You'll know them by their gibberish spoken. You'll know them by their hands. No, you'll know them by their fruit. Sometimes the process of sanctification, sometimes the process of bearing fruit, doesn't always happen in a straight line. But over the long course of time, can you look at somebody, or can you look at a church's track record and say that it's obviously being used by God? It's obviously being used by God because I see the fruit. I see the sanctification process. I see the numbers growing and disciples being made. I think that needs to be our line of demarcation, and not any of the things necessarily that can maybe throw us off of that scent. As you said, reemphasize, I would probably fall more on the cessationist side, but I don't reject the ongoing gifts outright. God is God of order, and that's kind of where I fall on that. But more than anything, I want to see the fruit of wherever you fall on this debate.
1: Well, I hope everybody that tuned in was also blessed by the conversation we just had with Matt. Can you hear me now? You want to check out his film for sure. Can you hear me now? Film.com. Can you hear me now? Film.com. Back at it again tomorrow, noon to 2 Eastern, right after Glenn Beck and right here on Blaze TV. Until then, go hard. Romans 8:28.
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15: Great to have you with us. 888-900-3393. This is day 81 of America Held Hostage by Mitch McConnell. Day, right? No, it's 82. Wow. Is it 82? Okay, we're into day 82 of America Held Hostage. Notice that CNN just noticed that Mitch McConnell hasn't been around for a while.
16: Huh. 80 plus days since Mitch McConnell's been...
15: Nothing on Fox, though. Interesting.
17: Funny how they just noticed and then also put a ticker on the bottom of the screen.
15: Yeah, it is, isn't
18: they
15: it?
18: Did not. They did. Did they put it?
17: Yeah.
15: Well, I think they had a lower third.
18: Okay.
15: Yeah, I don't think they put a ticker yet.
18: Holy cow. So they put a ticker. We're suing.
15: Yeah. Last we heard anything from him, you know, supposedly from him. We don't know that it was from him, but it supposedly was. August 6th. That's almost a month again. We're at September 3rd now. The 911 call said that a man at his house was in cardiac arrest and they were administering CPR. Now, he said he had never had a heart event. He didn't have any sort of heart failure, stroke, any of that. So there must have been a couple of different emergencies by 84-year-old men at Mitch McConnell's house that day. I don't know.
18: In the neighborhood.
15: I don't know. Maybe it was at a party of 84-year-olds, and they all collapsed at the same time. EMT showed up, and somehow only one of them needed to be wheeled out to the hospital, though. So I don't know.
19: It may not have been him.
15: It might have been him.
19: We just don't know.
15: Don't know. We don't know. Cardiac arrest, I think, is what happened to him. And he was probably in a coma for a while. I don't know. But I do know he's missed over 60 votes in the Senate. So don't worry about it. Nothing, no problem.
17: You have a problem with that?
19: Senate comes back on Monday, September 14th. I'm sure he'll be there front and center. Right?
18: Well, he's busy working on Senate business and Kentucky state business right now, right?
19: The Senate's off.
18: So, yeah.
17: Yeah, they told us.
18: He's doing that, right? He's doing that from D.C.
17: Yeah, that's why they told us. They told that he's going to stay in D.C. and do all businesses. Yeah.
15: All state business.
17: From the House at the D.C.
15: Uh-huh. Well, that's what the Senate's doing right now. They're doing state business. Yep. So, you know, he's working his anus off at home there in Washington, D.C.
19: Getting things done. I want that one.
18: Getting things done.
15: I don't know. Do turtles have anuses? I guess. I don't know.
17: Yes, they do.
15: Of course
17: they do.
15: As a turtle. Okay, you're a turtle person. Yes.
17: And I have two of them.
15: Okay.
17: They do have.
15: Okay.
19: And don't forget that he went into cardiac arrest the night that the Stanley Cup playoffs ended, and the preseason will get going here on the 19th.
15: Oh, so my gosh. No way. Really?
19: Who will we see first? Oh. Hockey or Mitch?
15: Hockey.
19: My gosh. This
15: preseason
19: is
15: hockey will be
19: terrible.
15: Broadcast yes. before Mitch McConnell returns to the Senate. I can almost guarantee it. We're not seeing anything
18: There's
15: from
18: no
15: him.
18: Signs of life.
15: He will not come back to the Senate. And so the November election will determine... hopefully the Republican will win. He's way out in front, like 11 points or something. So we just wait till January.
18: Yeah, I mean, we have
15: before we have a representative from Kentucky.
18: Zero signs of life. There hasn't been him sitting in the backyard drinking a cup of tea.
15: He's not coming back.
18: Nothing.
15: Nope.
19: Now, we've seen, obviously, different lawmakers in the hallway of the Capitol, John Thune in particular, being asked about Mitch McConnell. Has anyone talked to Rand Paul? The other senator.
15: Where you might get the truth. Yeah, wouldn't that be nice?
18: I don't think I've seen him. I think
15: Rand
18: said something about we've had a couple of reports from his office or
19: from
18: whatever.
19: From his office. He's just regurgitating.
15: But he's not talked to him, right?
18: As far as I know,
19: that would be my first stop if I'm walking around the Capitol with a microphone.
15: The other Kentucky senator should be, I don't know, kind of informed about what the senior senator is doing.
18: Hey, all right?
15: Yeah. Hey, Mitch, how are things going?
20: Well, things are going pretty well.
15: Oh, yeah. Okay.
18: That's the sound of an old senator, actually.
15: Yeah, right.
13: That is.
15: Yes. It was sort of a combination between the turtle and Arlen Specter. We lost him.
13: Wait.
15: We lost him, yeah.
13: I'm sorry.
15: We lost Arlen. So.
18: We may have lost Mids.
15: So we might have. Wouldn't surprise me.
13: How about we talk to Scott Jennings, who is the only person in this world who has completely has a conversation with this guy.
15: I'm surprised CNN doesn't push him every day on that. Where's Mitch? Hey, Scott, you heard from Mitch lately?
13: Did he call you in your radio show?
15: Nope. Huh. That's interesting. Why don't you call him? Why don't you pick up the phone and call him
13: right now.
18: He's a good friend. Mitch calls me.
19: And isn't Scott in line to be the next press secretary for the White House?
15: That's been rumored.
19: Which I will say that you can tell this was out of the blue because they still haven't named the replacement for Caroline Leavitt.
15: Yeah. Yeah.
18: Mm. I don't know what this means.
15: Alina Hava said no, apparently. She's not interested.
18: She's tough to replace.
15: Yeah, she is. She was good. She was really good, I thought. I thought she did a great job.
18: Yeah.
15: And so
19: I think J.D. Vance is going to give the stand-in today, if I'm not mistaken.
15: Oh, really?
18: Rotate
15: They're doing
18: out
15: that again?
19: Looks like it, yeah. Mm. Yeah, today at 1.
15: Mm-hmm. All right.
18: Just, why give them? Trump gives interviews from the Oval Office for hours on end. He gives interviews walking to and from his car and the helicopter and the plane.
15: He's almost his own press secretary.
18: Yeah, there's no need.
15: I know. I know. That's almost true. In fact, it is true.
18: Thank you.
15: By golly, it is true, Jeffy. You've just said a truism there. Congratulations on that. Write this down, Chris.
19: Write this date down.
15: Jeffy said a truism right there.
13: According to the Polymarket, the former Miss America participant Anna Kelly is emerging as the favorite to be Trump's pick for the next press secretary.
15: Oh.
18: Anna Kelly.
13: Yeah.
19: Familiar.
13: She's beating Scott Jennings and...
15: Jennings probably doesn't want the pay cut, would be my guess, but...
18: Right.
13: I'll say this, from the looks of it, I can see this person being Trump's press secretary.
15: Oh, really? Beautiful.
18: Does she fit the Trump mold?
13: She does fit the Trump
19: mold. I'm going to say I concur with Chris's opinion.
15: Okay. Everybody's now looking up Anna Kelly.
13: What does she look like? We're about to make Anna Kelly go trending on social
15: media. Did you say a former Miss America?
13: Miss America participant.
15: Oh, participant. Yeah. Oh, so she's a loser.
18: Yeah.
15: No, wow.
18: Tough to be around.
15: She don't want that.
18: Right? But she is a
15: Trump doesn't want her. She lost.
18: She won a state, right? Miss America. She won a state.
13: She won a state.
15: She had to win a state to be a Miss America participant. Yeah.
18: So you got to go run on that. You just don't mention the other stuff.
13: Definitely
18: she
13: don't mention
18: the people Miss, figure it she out. Was Miss whatever state. Just don't mention Miss America.
15: She's probably begging like a dog in his office right now. Let me be press secretary, Mr. President. Let me be press secretary.
18: She's got to get by Natalie first.
15: Harp.
13: Natalie Harp got that job in lockdown.
15: Yeah. Harp is doing too many other things. I think she likes what she's doing.
19: That's the problem.
15: She's got super access to him. So,
18: yes, she does.
13: You know,
15: do you want him just be press secretary after all that?
18: No, I don't. No, I don't think so.
15: And I'm not alleging anything weird's going
18: on.
15: No,
18: I'm just talking about Anna Kelly having to get past Natalie.
15: Yes.
18: To get the job.
15: Yeah.
18: That's all.
15: Right.
13: All I say is the human printer is a good job.
18: Right.
13: That girl has like 6 laptops, 4 cell phones, and 10 binders every time she gets off Marine One.
15: Harp?
13: Yes.
15: Yeah. And the press is trying to make something out of it. Yeah.
13: There's nothing there.
15: There's nothing going on.
13: Okay, she goes to the Lincoln bedroom. Is she not allowed in there? How's she supposed to put the printer stuff? Give it to somebody
15: Is that
13: else?
15: Where the printer is? In the Lincoln bedroom?
13: I've heard that she likes to go to the Lincoln bedroom.
15: Okay.
13: So all I'm saying.
15: What does that mean? He doesn't sleep in the Lincoln bedroom.
18: No, that's exactly right. You don't sleep in that bedroom.
13: No, you don't. You work for this nation.
15: Trump's not in the Lincoln bedroom.
18: He's not.
15: What are they alleging? That's stupid.
18: Yeah, he's not doing
15: that's
18: that.
15: That's just stupid.
18: He's not.
15: No.
18: He just isn't.
15: No. He's not. He's not.
18: I believe I honestly you, believe Pat. That.
15: And you think everybody's doing everything.
18: I know.
15: And so
18: I would love to.
15: There's another truism from Jeff Fisher this morning.
18: And I'm happy to think that, but that's
15: I
18: not,
15: know you
18: but
15: are.
18: That's not really happening. It's not happening.
15: You want to think it, but even you can't think it.
13: No.
15: That's great.
13: This is not happening.
15: All right. Also, We're still deadlocked on the jury with Lindsey Clancy. This is day, I don't know, six or something now. They'll be coming back.
18: They deliberated four or five hours?
15: A couple hours yesterday and then got sent home again. I don't get it.
18: They got read the Riot Act, and I forget what it's called. It's like some Google.
19: Dynamite something.
18: Yeah.
19: Yeah, it's weird.
18: Some act that he has to read the jury, and then if they come back with a deadlock now, then it's a mistrial.
15: Right. It's going to be by the end of the week, by tomorrow.
18: Yeah, they want to be gone. They want to be home.
15: Still say by tomorrow.
0: You say by tomorrow still?
15: It's a mistrial, yeah. Hung jury, mistrial. That's my guess. We'll see.
0: Well, you can't take this to Labor Day weekend.
18: No way. 3-day weekend.
15: No, they're not going to do that.
0: You can't take
15: this. They want to go home.
18: And they can't decide.
15: Right.
18: They can't make a decision.
15: They got three people, or I don't know if it's three. I just assumed that there's three men.
0: Pat, no. You stay locked in. We have three,
15: guys,
0: heroes in there.
15: Heroes who are sticking to their guns.
0: Thank you, Joe. We got that, the artist rendering.
15: There's your artist rendering right there. So, a lot of people think we're wrong because a lot of people think that he did it. There's no evidence of that.
0: Yes.
15: I don't know what you're reading or where, but we can find zero. We look at this stuff quite a bit. There's nothing. There's no evidence. That's why the guy wasn't charged.
18: Correct.
15: I mean, he'd be the first guy you'd go to is the husband. If there's any evidence, it could be the husband.
0: Yes.
15: You're going to him. He's your main guy. That's not the case. This internet stuff that he did it is just garbage.
18: Yes.
15: He didn't do it.
0: Yeah, we saw your comments from YouTube and Spotify and saying, oh, you guys could be wrong. Look at the trial. So me and Jeffy we did a full brief on
15: this
0: trial. And Jeffy, did the husband do it?
18: No.
15: No, he did
0: not. Wait, no, hold on. Jeffy, after reading the transcripts of the trial, did the husband kill the kids?
18: No. I believe no.
15: Wow.
19: Yeah, that's who you want as a character witness. Jeff Fisher.
15: Mm-hmm. Yeah.
18: I've been giving you realisms all morning. Back off.
0: I don't get the whole
15: thing. Did you send 11 pages or
0: 11
15: something
0: pages,
15: research?
0: Yes.
18: Ugh, I had to read that. I read that whole stupid thing. Mm. And it's, you know, it's horrible. The whole thing is horrific.
15: It's really awful.
18: And she really struggled.
15: Mm-hmm.
18: And was struggling for some time.
15: And we feel badly for that.
18: I most definitely do. And
15: just don't kill your children.
18: She was in a really good place, which is, you know, we talked yesterday about, how it was questionable, at least a little bit, how the husband left her alone with the babies for that long. But she was in a really good place. She had been in a really good place.
15: At least he thought she was.
18: Right.
15: She pretended to be.
18: Right.
15: And that's probably so she could pull it off.
18: Yeah, that's what I believe. Going through that last night, that's what I believe.
15: Yeah,
18: that she was busy making sure that everyone thought she was good to go.
0: And after reading the transcript, it made me feel a little bit better because I was like, "Man, did you not see any sign that your wife was going to kill all these kids?" And I think that's what it was. It was that she was in a good place.
18: Yeah, they did. They went to the doctors, and she went to different doctors, and she didn't. She had different medications that she was on and stopped taking and wouldn't take because it didn't work. And she told, she told different doctors different things. And the last doctor said there was no signs of this. It's just a horrible thing, and she's whacked out of her mind, and she needs to be gone away.
0: Mm-hmm. Agreed.
15: Yeah.
18: And I don't know what is so difficult about that as a jurist.
15: I don't know. There's just a weird thing going on with excusing murder lately.
0: Yeah.
15: To me, I mean, from the Luigi Mangione to Lindsey Clancy, it's just bizarre.
19: I think this is the this is where society ends up at the end of the road of feminism. And Gloria Steinem, of course, passing away this morning just before we went on the air.
18: Oh, wow.
19: But you have
15: 92
19: redirected the focus of women in a society away from children and being the nurturer, and then eventually it spirals to the point where you have these chicks rallying in front of a courthouse for a woman who murdered her children.
18: They'd be so much happier in the kitchen.
19: Yeah. Yeah.
15: It's beautiful.
18: Nurturing children.
15: That's beautiful. Thank you.
18: You're welcome. Yeah. I mean, that's what I heard. Right. That's what I heard from Keith.
19: Yeah. Okay. Oh, yeah. Gloria Steinem has passed away. Moment of silence is over, ladies. Get back to the kitchen.
18: Yes. Thank you. Thank you.
15: It's beautiful.
19: But I mean, seriously, we have devalued life in this country. We have told women the focus should not be a family or raising children into good citizens. Instead, they have focused on their careers. And I'm not saying that every woman is going to go and murder their kids. I'm just saying this collective group on the internet and parked outside of a courthouse for a woman who clearly murdered her three children. I mean, this is where some of them end up. They end up focusing their energies in really evil places like that.
15: And people are making assumptions that he convinced her she killed the kids.
18: Right.
15: No. I don't know.
18: All evidence that I read from the trial does not point to that at all.
15: I mean, was he yelling that?
0: He
15: found the kids and he screamed, she killed the kids. Is kind of understandable, but she wasn't even around when he said that.
0: Yes, and I feel like what we're misunderstanding, not us, whoever is saying this online is, there's a difference between saying, you killed the kids. No, it's the guy was responding to finding his buddy, like he called him on the transcript, my little buddy is dead. That's what and then he's like, well, I just don't get, he didn't do it. He didn't do it. I can't find
18: And he loved his wife. He stayed with her, when he came home. He stayed with her till first responders came because she told him the kids were in the basement.
15: Right. And I don't know what you're going to find out from DNA, because both parents' DNA is going to be on the kids. They both touched the kids.
0: Well,
15: right?
0: Yeah, yes. And then the dad touched the kids.
15: I don't even understand that.
18: And the dad touched the exercise bands and the blankets.
15: Well, he unwrapped the exercise band from around their necks. Yes.
0: Yeah, first responders tells us that.
15: Oh,
18: and one child lived for a while.
15: Oh, really?
18: Yep.
15: Hadn't heard that.
18: Yep.
15: Oh, gosh.
18: Horrible.
15: Yeah. Was really awful.
18: The whole thing was horrible. I hadn't read it all. I hadn't listened to it all before.
15: Yeah, I've tried to avoid it. It's just really disturbing.
18: So diving into it last night was really horrific.
15: And that's not fun.
18: No, it wasn't fun at all.
15: Oof. All right. You may not remember every time you toss, turn, or wake up hot, but your body does. And that's why you wake up tired before the day even starts. You may think you slept all night, but if your body was fighting to get comfortable, you're going to feel it the next day. 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
2: Pat Gray Unleashed is here.
15: This is kind of depressing, but I saw an interesting multi-episode documentary on the 2004 tsunami in Thailand. They're going through all the big disasters of all time on this planet because of what just happened in Nepal, which is so unbelievable. To see that giant area of glacier break off and just speed down the mountainside.
18: Yes.
19: Horrible.
15: Oof. Now the death toll is over 1,000, right? And then 4,000 missing or something?
18: They're still not resolved. I don't know that we're ever going to find them.
15: But the 2004 tsunami in Thailand and Sri Lanka. Do you know how many people that killed? Do you remember?
18: Two.
15: No, this is higher than two.
18: Oh.
15: A little higher. 250,000 to 300,000 people. Almost 300,000 people. It's mind-boggling.
18: I do not remember that at all.
15: Wow. Wow. Unbelievable. And, you know, they had the first tsunami come in. People were running from it and escaping from it. And some of them made it and some of them didn't. But then they go back to the beach and they're like, wow, whew, that was a close one. And then the second wave comes. So bad.
18: Why? No one said, hey.
15: And the second wave was worse. So,
3: wow. Worse, huh?
15: Yeah. Bad. They said in some areas up to 100 feet.
1: Wow.
18: And what caused this 2004?
15: The earthquake. A 9.1 earthquake underwater.
18: Yeah.
15: 9.1. I think it was the third most powerful earthquake in the history of the planet that we know of.
18: That we know of, yeah, of course.
15: So I checked to see what the worst disasters ever have been. Because it's staggering what has happened on this planet.
18: Yeah.
15: Mother Nature. You don't want to mess with
18: the Earth doing really what the Earth does.
15: Earth doing what the Earth does. In 1556.
1: Mm. Oh, wow. We're going back.
15: Going back a ways.
1: We're going back.
15: The Shanxi earthquake in China. Deadliest.
18: I thought people had finally forgotten about this.
15: No, they haven't. No. They haven't. No, it's in history books. Deadliest known earthquake in history. Killed an estimated 830,000 people.
18: In 1500.
15: Imagine that.
1: Can they count that?
3: Wait, how many people?
15: 830,000.
1: Wow. Wow.
15: A little more recently than that, the Yangtze River flood, again, China. Mm. A series of catastrophic floods resulting in an estimated 1.4 to 4 million deaths. Whoa. Due to drowning and subsequent disease and famine. So that's over time. Because it wiped out the area.
18: Right.
15: So people starved afterwards. Up to 4 million
18: people. And China probably just fenced it off.
15: Yeah. Well, yeah. Probably.
1: Yep.
15: Probably. 1970 Bola cyclone, Bangladesh. When I was a kid, I remember hearing on the radio about Bangladesh all the time.
18: All the time.
15: You know, and then that's why George Harrison went to Bangladesh and did the concert for Bangladesh. Because they had disaster after disaster. Do you remember that?
18: Yeah.
15: I mean, your grandfather run his on your on
18: that's
15: his
18: all,
15: knee.
18: That's all he would talk about.
15: When you crushed his legs, he probably told you about that, right?
1: Right before
15: son,
1: they snapped.
15: Grandson, don't go to Bangladesh. Don't do it. Even for the concert. You never know what's going to happen. Does that sound familiar?
18: Grandpa, is that you?
15: Wow. A devastating tropical cyclone killed approximately 500,000 people.
1: Wow.
15: In the Ganges Delta region. And then, of course, the 2004 Indian Ocean tsunami that I just mentioned killed up to 300,000 people.
18: And seriously, you know, I'm not discounting any deaths, but we have come so far here in the United States that, you know, loss of life in the tens, in the hundreds is...
15: Doesn't happen.
18: Is devastating to us.
15: Well, the last...
18: It's devastating to us.
15: The worst... You know what the worst disaster in U.S. history is, right? It's the Galveston hurricane of 1900. And that was 10,000.
18: That was before, you know, all the information that we have now.
15: Right.
18: And so you have...
15: They had no warning for that.
18: Katrina.
15: Because they didn't know.
18: And we have the storms up in the last storms up through the... through the Smoky Mountains there. But I'm just saying, okay, so... Those were hundreds, right? Maybe, I don't know.
15: Yeah.
18: Lost their lives.
15: Katrina was a couple thousand.
18: Maybe
15: 1,000, 1,500, something.
18: But still. Still. Not even close.
15: Right. Yeah,
18: with millions of people that live in that area?
15: Yeah.
18: I mean,
15: it's pretty amazing.
18: We've come a long way.
15: Yeah, we have.
21: Yeah, and I will say the new Madrid earthquake in southeastern Missouri. Thankfully, there weren't a lot of people living there at the time. 1811, 1812, they experienced a series of earthquakes. Registered above 8 on the Richter scale. Multiples. This occurred December of 1811 until February of 1812. Bells rang as far away as Canada and Charleston from the earthquake.
15: From the shaking?
21: Yeah, from the shaking in Missouri.
15: Oh, geez.
21: Yeah. And
15: wow.
21: I think they estimate as many as 1,000, but it's more likely... I think 100 or so. I went to this museum when I was on my drive around America, and it changed the landscape there. I mean, it just swallowed forests and made hills that weren't there.
15: So fortunately,
21: rivers.
15: It was sparsely populated.
21: Yes, it was just starting to settle in the area.
18: So. Wow. That's why we told Jed to get the heck out of there.
21: Mm-hmm.
18: So California is the place you ought to be.
15: I think Jed was in Tennessee, wasn't he?
18: No.
15: He was in Missouri?
18: Yeah, as far as I know.
21: Arkansas.
15: No.
21: Arkansas.
18: Yeah, he was. I mean, he was in the the Ozarks.
21: I can't believe. I mean, this is the show right here. This is what we do.
15: This is it. This is quintessential Unleashed right here.
21: No, not California.
18: Moved from the Ozarks. I'm pretty sure.
21: Ozark Mountains. And then listen to this, Jed Clamp.
18: Thank you.
21: Okay, so you're out.
15: I'm out.
21: Jed Clamp, or no, you're out. Sorry.
15: Thank you.
21: Jed Clamp moved to Beverly Hills from the Ozark Mountains, often associated with the Hills Mountains of rural South Missouri, Arkansas area.
18: That's what I said.
15: Arkansas area. So you're back in.
21: Yeah, you're back,
15: back in. I'm out. I'm out. It wasn't Tennessee.
21: And I said Arkansas.
15: That's my own prejudice. I'm sorry. I'm thinking the shoeless guy hunting for raccoons in the hills.
18: Trying to feed the family.
15: I should have thought Missouri.
18: Missouri.
21: I got to find these lyrics. I swear the word Arkansas is somewhere in there. I'm going to find it. So
15: this is about a story about a man named Jed.
18: A poor mountaineer buried
15: kept his family fed.
18: Then one day he was eating some fruit and up came the ground came a bubbling crude.
15: Oil, that is.
18: Black gold.
15: Texas tea.
18: thing you know, Jed's a millionaire. Again, folks said, hey, Jed, move away from there. Said, California is the place you ought to be. So they loaded up the
15: family and they moved to Beverly Hills, that is.
21: Swimming pools. Yeah, there's no mention of a state in here.
15: All right, no mention. Arkansas, Missouri, it could have been Montana. We don't know.
18: We do know. It was the Ozarks.
21: We just know they had mountains, okay? We've established
15: Montana's
21: that.
15: Got mountains, so that's it could right. be Montana. Could be
18: that's not
15: okay, Ozarks. Back off. Wow. As far as major pandemics...
18: We're back to the horrors. Killing life on the planet.
15: You know the Black Death from 1346 to 1353 in Europe.
18: Oof.
15: Bubonic plague, which can be cured with an antibiotic. Okay, so it's too bad that
18: Black Plague never really left the earth. I mean, we still have it.
15: No, we still have it.
18: Yeah.
15: People can, you can get, and depending on rats in your area and fleas and all that kind of stuff.
18: It shows up even in Colorado and stuff from time to time.
15: I didn't realize it doesn't pass that easily from human to human, but it's from animals to human. Yeah. So it's really, that's nasty. But anyway, it wiped out half the population in Europe, they think. 75 to 200 million people in Europe and Asia and North Africa. 200 million.
21: Was that one created in a lab by Anthony Fauci? Or not quite?
15: This is just before his reign of terror started in 1400. The 1918 influenza pandemic, Spanish flu, H1N1, that killed 20 to 50 million people.
18: Yeah. That killed a lot. And you could still see in graveyards, you know, how many people that killed.
15: That's crazy.
18: Within the dates of
15: their deaths. It's just the flu.
18: Yeah.
15: You know, it's hard to believe. It's amazing. The Bhopal disaster in India. Remember that? That was big in 1984. Again, your grandfather probably told you about it.
18: Don't remember that at all.
15: Toxic methyl isocyanate gas leak from Union Carbide pesticide plant. Jeez, if that happened today, they'd be shut down forever. There wouldn't be Union Carbide.
18: Never.
15: Nobody'd go to jail, but they'd shut that place down. Killed thousands, though, immediately and permanently impacted over 500,000 people. They list Chernobyl here. Why was it 56 people died in Chernobyl? That's not one of the greatest catastrophes of all, except it kind of did wipe out, you know, life in the area.
18: Yeah,
15: everybody left.
18: And didn't come back for a while.
15: And
18: the government made those guys go in and get killed and die trying to take care of it.
15: True.
18: You know, that was a big deal.
15: Yeah, it was. And it was a bad nuclear accident. Yeah. But it's overblown because we were told initially that, you know, thousands or tens of thousands died.
18: Yeah.
15: And then it turns out, no.
18: And we can't move
15: 56.
18: Back in there. You could move back in there now if they let it.
15: The animal life is thriving there now. So, kind of weird. Kind of weird. All right. 888-900-3393. We've been pondering this for a whole day because we skipped chewing the fat yesterday. Can we actually do a full-blown...
18: I don't think so.
15: It's actual chewing the fat, the Thursday edition.
4: It's not Wednesday.
15: We'll see. Coming up.
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0: Wait, we don't have more ramp there?
1: I know. I thought the music just continued the music going. Welcome to Pat Gray Unleashed. How are you?
0: When you got there? You gotta make a
1: food. There was break.
0: You literally made food. A sandwich during the break.
2: No, they're already pre-made.
1: Please.
0: Wait, where's this?
2: I just warmed it up.
0: Wait,
3: the fridge.
4: Dang it, you warmed yours? Fridge. I didn't warm it up. I just grabbed it like a.
2: I can't help you. Not smart enough to take the chill off. I can't help you.
4: Dang it.
1: Sometimes cold sandwiches are better, though.
4: I like cold sandwiches, yes.
2: Yeah, but sometimes. Not in this case, but sometimes. All right, so yesterday we blew off Chewing the Fat because...
1: Oh, you blew off the Fat Five.
2: Yeah, the Fat Five.
1: Fat Five, Chewing... No, yes, it was Wednesday.
2: It was the Chewing the Fat.
1: Yeah.
2: It was actually the official Chewing the Fat episode.
1: That's correct.
2: And we blew it off.
4: The day we only pay you for is Wednesday.
2: Right.
4: And we skipped it.
2: Right, we skipped it because people were calling and wanted to sound off.
1: In fact, if that's true, then we need to... I was fighting against it, but we need to do it if that's the day I get paid for
2: it. And I think we have a new... Fury and Energy.
0: Oh, yeah.
2: Chewing the Fat song, right? To get us kicked off.
0: Let's see.
2: All right. Yeah.
5: Put down the fork, Jeffy. It's time. He's the world's most difficult man to please. A single flight of stairs will make him wheeze. Athletically overweight is his claim.
0: Wow.

0: disappear. Just playing, Jeffy. Let's chew the fat.
1: Nice.
2: There you go.
1: Nice. That looked like good. A combination of Jeffy and Rush Limbaugh.
3: It did not look like me. It did not look like me.
2: But, okay. But he had to make a video or else you would have complained about it.
1: Right, yes. Yeah, that's right. Because you're the hardest man to please.
2: That's right.
1: As they note in the song.
3: You're going to make a video, make it correctly.
1: Mm-hmm.
3: Spent the time doing it. Grand Theft Auto VI just beat every show and movie on Netflix. Its 27-minute extended look trailer pulled in 31.1 million views last week. Hit number one in 87 countries. That's a pretty good number for a trailer. And it's not just any launch. It's been over a decade in the making. That's the one of the most hyped gaming releases ever. It comes out November 19th. People are already taking the day off. Studios are worried that it's going to keep people home and away from theaters. One study even estimates that it's going to cost the U.S. $1 billion in lost productivity on launch day alone. So,
4: is Grand Theft Auto doing a new game? Because I only heard Grand Theft Auto 6. I've never heard of Grand Theft Auto VI.
3: Grand Theft Auto VI, that's what it's called.
4: Because back here, the guys were like, is there a new game that is being released on top of this?
3: No, it's Grand Theft Auto VI. That's what it is. That's what it says on the screen.
1: Wow. Yeah, that's Roman numerals for 6.
5: Thank you, Pat.
3: I just know what it says on the box.
2: Right, tough to know when it's a joke, right?
1: Yeah, it is.
2: It really is. Like, I don't know if he knows or he's just ignorant of Roman numerals. I don't know.
4: I think he doesn't know.
2: I don't think he knows.
4: He knew.
2: It's hitting him right now. He's like, yeah. Is that what that is?
1: Is that what, huh? Roman numerals. I didn't even think of that.
2: So it's not.
1: So I thought it was VI.
2: It wasn't Super Bowl VI. It's Super Bowl 6. It's just now occurring to him.
3: Oh, yeah.
2: Okay, there you go. There you go.
5: He got it.
2: We're part of this moment.
3: The Los Angeles Rams owner, Stan Kroenke, announced that he's going to purchase Major League Baseball team, the Los Angeles Angels. So the Rams owner is going to buy the Los Angeles Angels for about $4 billion. Expect

0: He owns a few things between he and his family. The Denver Nuggets, the Colorado Rapids, the Colorado Avalanche, the Colorado Mammoth, Arsenal FC in the Premier League. He's doing okay. This whole family, between him and his family, the rich get richer. So good for him coming along for the ride. Speaking of billions, I'm not sure why it's been a big deal all of a sudden, but the Rich Dad Poor Dad author, Robert Kiyosaki, the self-help guru, it's being reported that he's $1.2 billion in debt. And guess what? He said he is. It's good debt.
1: What?
0: Yeah. They made such a big deal out of it. It's $1.2 billion debt. Yeah, that's the debt I carry as $1.2 billion. He frames his debt as strategic leverage, borrowing to buy assets that generate cash flow, appreciate, and offer tax advantages.
2: That's what the federal government theory
0: debt,
2: is.
0: Bad
2: so
0: debt.
2: Good
0: that's
2: for
0: what
2: him.
0: Donald Trump's,
2: good for
0: that's
2: him.
0: What Donald Trump's theory is, too.
2: I know.
0: Good debt, bad debt.
2: I know.
3: Nothing is ever as it seems.
1: That's great.
0: Guess what? You don't try to. Oh, you have $1.2 billion in debt. Yes, I do,
1: and he's proud of it.
0: Yes, he is. No more Miley Cyrus either. It's just Miley now. Okay, yeah. So get to it.
1: Like Madonna,
0: Cher, Beyonce,
1: Elvis,
0: Adele,
1: Prince,
0: Shakira,
1: Bob,
0: Drake, Rihanna,
2: Yee,
3: Burton, Ernie.
0: It's just Miley. A couple of days ago, she seemingly confirmed the rebrand on Instagram with another new photo and a caption that simply reads, Miley.
1: The way this was spun when I saw it was some kind of slam on her estranged father.
4: She needs to let that go.
1: And Billy Ray said, yeah, that was great with it. I called her yesterday and said, hey, that's
0: a good rebrand.
1: A good move.
0: Yeah. Does this mean, I guess this puts her into a new top tier of pop stardom, right, along with greats. Because back in May, she was awarded the 2,845th star on the Hollywood Walk of Fame, as Miley Cyrus. So under the recording category. And so does she get another one in a few years with just Miley? Nice.
1: We'll see.
0: That'd be pretty sweet. Not a lot of stars have two.
4: She just crosses it out.
3: Seeing the Hollywood star, it made me remember something from over the weekend. Somebody defaced Dolly Parton's star.
4: What?
3: Yes. Yes.
1: Oh, wow.
0: Who would do such a thing?
3: Right.
1: Somebody who heard that she got along with Trump. That's who would do
3: or
1: that.
3: Or promoted the vaccine. I don't know.
1: Oh.
3: Let's see. Hollywood.
1: Maybe.
3: Star.
1: I don't know. I don't know.
4: No
1: I think
4: way.
1: It's more likely to be
4: I think
1: a leftist.
4: It's a leftist than a righty.
3: That is their modus operandi.
0: Yeah.
3: Let's see. Repairs are underway. Yeah. Gosh.
0: I don't like it.
3: I don't either.
0: I don't like
1: no,
0: it.
1: It's despicable. But, there's so much of that going around.
0: That's for sure. And more unintended consequences, you can add party balloons to the list of goods and products that have been disrupted by the Iran war. Dollar store chain Dollar Tree last week said their CEO on a retailer's earnings call said the ongoing helium shortage caused by the conflict has hit the party supplies business and has become more difficult and expensive to get the gas required to fill the balloons. Executives said the shortage cost Dollar Tree about $15 million in sales during the second quarter. Balloons are an important part of the traffic to drive business. Customers come in, get the balloons, they buy more stuff. Helium, polyester, and other goods around the world pushing prices higher in the process. Qatar supplies around a third of the world's helium, according to the U.S. Geological Survey. So attacks by Iran on Qatar's production network have upended that supply. So they're getting along with everybody, Iran, in the Middle East these days. When helium availability gets tight, the world suppliers, the biggest of which include Lind and Air Products and Chemicals, tend to save the substance for higher priority uses than balloons. All that being said, Phil Kornbluth, and of course you know Phil Kornbluth, the Kornbluth Helium Consulting Firm, he also noted that balloon makers are usually among the first to suffer, but he suggested Dollar Tree's issues do not extend across the balloon industry as its helium suppliers, all the helium suppliers Kornbluth has talked to, companies are getting what they need. So what is going on, Dollar Tree? Are you out of helium or what? So the helium wars are coming, unintended consequences.

0: And not only do we have helium wars, but we now have blue jean wars. And I'm here for it. We have the Sydney Sweeney for American Eagle, and that one started the controversy. This was her video that started, with the with her blue jeans.
1: Genes are passed down from parents to offspring, often determining traits like hair color, personality, and even eye color. My jeans are blue.
2: Sydney Sweeney has great jeans.
0: And then there's a couple of newer Sydney commercials.
1: What brand am I wearing? Yeah? That one.
0: Yeah, that one.
3: American Eagle jean shorts.
1: I'm not here to tell you to buy American Eagle jeans. And I definitely won't say that they're the most comfortable jeans I've ever worn. Or that they make your butt look amazing. Why would I need to do that? But if you said that you want to buy the jeans, I'm not going to stop you. But just so we're clear, this is not me telling you to buy American Eagle jeans.
2: Sydney Sweeney has her jeans.
1: You see what I did there, right?
0: Mm. Yeah, see what I did there. Since those are
4: really interesting ad. You know, it's counterintuitive.
0: Yes.
4: So,
0: since those are
4: anything she's saying, you're really not listening to anyway. So,
5: I don't even think there was a script written.
6: I'm sorry.
5: It was just like, just
4: yeah, just ad lib something.
6: I was holding on to every word that she said.
4: Okay. Uh-huh. All right.
0: But since those are compared to the Calvin Klein commercials from the 80s, Calvin has had enough. And they should have had enough because they went with the overweight, I'm sorry, the plus sizes and the trans.
4: Yeah, because they're, you know, they're all woke.
0: Well, they went from this.
4: Right. This.
0: That's where we.
4: So they went from you.
0: From this.
4: Uh-huh. To.
0: To this.
4: Okay. Uh-huh. Oh, gosh. Oh, my.
0: Okay, so now they're fighting
4: that's
0: back.
4: That's the difference.
0: They're fighting back. They went from this.
4: So you're telling me, and they went from this. Where is it? It's not me. It's that. Okay. So that didn't work for him?
0: To this.
4: To this.
0: Fighting back.
4: Okay. Oh, gosh.
0: They went from this.
4: Okay. Hello? Yeah.
0: There we go.
5: Oh, no.
4: Oh,
5: no,
4: my.
5: No.
0: To this.
5: Oh, happy breakfast.
4: Wow. Okay, so they realized, that's not working.
0: That's correct. So it's back to the basics. The sales didn't quite go as... Now they have
4: what
0: the,
4: a surprise.
0: They
5: this
0: have
5: is the, Tate McRae. The unintended benefits of having President Trump in office.
4: Yeah, right.
0: I have Tate McRae there. And then their latest ad with actress Sadie Sink.

0: right.
1: Like I said.
2: Feel the fit. Calvin Klein.
1: Blue Jean Wars.
3: It's a little bit different tactic.
1: I'm here
3: tactic.
1: For it.
3: Yeah.
1: Blue Jean Wars, I'm here for
3: and
1: it.
3: And it's a little different tactic.
4: Which is great because she is the new Jean Grey in the X-Men movies.
3: Right. Oh.
0: Yep.
3: Oh, I didn't know there was going to be a new Jean Grey.
4: Yes.
3: I didn't know there was going to be a new X-Men movie.
0: You got to see the Spider-Man, right? Did you see that yet?
3: Yeah, saw Spider-Man.
0: Isn't that who you're talking about?
1: Yeah, she was in that.
4: Yeah, that's the chick from Spider-Man.
3: Yeah. What is she? Who is
4: Jean Grey?
3: But what?
4: Oh,
3: that's right. Okay, yeah. Jean Grey was in the
1: It's been out for
3: 6 weeks?
4: Yeah.
3: I mean, if you don't know by now.
1: It's already made over $2 billion. Mm-hmm. We're good.
3: Yeah.
1: Okay, and who doesn't want to have a Betty 8 cake bag inspired by Betty Crocker? That's what I thought. Everyone wants one. Betty Crocker launched 3 limited edition cake slice handbags inspired by its yellow cake, its triple chocolate fudge cake, and its strawberry cake mixes. Uh-huh. The first release, though, already sold out. The second drop is scheduled for September 10th, 9 a.m. The handbags coincide with Betty Crocker's new redesigned packaging, which is rolling out nationwide. 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And that goes for only $89. So, good luck.
3: Perfect.
1: Set your calendars for September 10th, 9 a.m. Eastern. Okay. I also love, we have time. Do we not? Yes. Okay. Let's do a busy week for space. We launched the new Nancy Grace Roman telescope. The president also said that not only will he plant, will we plant another flag on the moon during this term, in our new moon settlement. Mm-hmm. Then he was flanked by NASA Administrator Jared Isaacman, and he signed an executive order establishing the U.S. Space Academy. West Point Annapolis Air Force Academy. Now we have Space Academy, 4-year program, high school applicants, free tuition with service commitment, training future Space Force Guardians, engineer flight controllers. Pretty cool. The new institution will aim to prepare people to take on a range of positions at NASA in military space agencies and the private sector. We're ready for space, thanks to Donald Trump.
3: Mm-hmm.
1: I like it a lot.
3: I do, too. I do, too. And as we mentioned last week, China's launches are delayed now. So
4: yes, they are.
1: Yeah.
3: We're almost certain to beat them back to the moon again. So you just can't beat us.
1: You can't.
3: You can't beat us.
1: You can't.
3: Might as well not even try.
1: Yeah.
3: Yeah.
1: So. Yeah, give up.
3: Mm-hmm.
1: Yeah.
3: Right?
1: Yeah, say uncle.
4: Uncle.
3: It'll probably be their probe. It won't launch until late next year or maybe 28, they said.
4: I saw that.
3: Well, by 28, we're going to the moon. January 28.
4: Yes.
3: We're going a manned mission to the moon.
1: Yeah, I mean, we're starting our settlement.
3: Right. And we're staying there permanently.
1: Yeah.
3: So put that in your pipe and smoke it, China. You know, you'd think by now that somebody would have solved the chronic back and neck pain issues that so many of us deal with. Me, Jeffy. Jeffy's been trying this Uprightly chair, and how's that working for you?
1: It's working great. I mean, I've dealt with back issues for years just like you, and I didn't expect much, but Uprightly is different. 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
3: right.
1: And I'm a lot stronger in the back for it.
3: They think it can put that goo back between your disc joints, right? 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
1: very
3: important. 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
1: Yes.
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3: With some tweets for you. Lowbird 10 tweets. Ah, good morning. Oh, I see they're still hiding Mitch's corpse. No, he's not.
15: Hiding? No.
3: He's alive and well and fine and working on his state business.
15: Yes, from the house.
3: Right.
15: Remote work.
3: What do you mean?
0: Remote work.
3: Caffeinated Texan, yes, they had math in the 1500s. Jeffy can confirm.
15: Jeffy, is that true?
16: Apparently so.
3: Huckleberry, funny how Uncle Jeffy acts like he hasn't caught the old black plague after all the nights hanging out at the Flying J truck stop.
0: Lot lizard.
16: That's a different type of black plague.
3: But all right.
15: And we need to sue Daily Beast as a show.
3: Daily Beast?
15: We need to sue them.
3: Why?
15: Because they have a ticker on their website of how many days.
16: Where
3: did that start? Me.
15: I have no idea.
3: Wow.
16: Today.
15: But
3: probably.
15: We need to sue.
3: Mm-hmm.
15: I'm doing some thumbnail work, and it's literally a big old face, just like we have on our ticker.
3: Mm-hmm.
15: Now, they have it as month, day, hour, minutes, and seconds.
3: Okay.
16: That's still...
15: But...
3: Because they're trying to differentiate.
15: Yes.
3: Obviously, they got the idea here.
15: So, we'll send a stop and desist, and we'll have a lawyer's draft that.
3: Okay.
0: Wait, hold on. You're going to send them a what?
3: Stop and desist.
16: Stop and desist.
3: Yeah. Okay. It's sort of like a cease and desist, but it's not the same.
15: Yeah, I want it to stop.
3: He wants it to
15: stop.
3: Not cease.
15: Not cease.
3: Okay.
15: Because I don't know what cease means, but I know what stop means.
3: Fair enough. That's fair enough. Often imitated, never duplicated.
16: Thank you.
3: Packer Unleashed. Good morning, everybody.
15: Watch someone else say that today.
3: Oh, yeah. I'm sure they will. So, President Trump has depicted the AI destruction of Karg Island. Does Karg Island sound Klingon to anybody else? I think every time.
15: Are
3: these Klingons on that island?
15: They are.
3: Is that what that is?
15: Yes.
3: The Defense Department was forced to deny the U.S. had struck Iran's main petroleum export facility after President Trump posted a fake but very realistic AI-generated video showing a purported attack by American forces. They're doing it, so we are too. The video posted to the president's True Social account appeared to show oil storage tanks and refineries erupting in flames from the perspective of someone filming from inside a helicopter above the carnage, with an accompanying message describing the scene as Karg Island being blown to smithereens.
0: So hang on. Does the president, if we're doing that to Karg Island, or is he being told
3: no,
0: we
3: I think
0: are?
3: He's,
0: or?
3: No, I think he's just trying
16: he's
3: to scare
16: him. With
3: him. He's messing with him.
0: Okay.
3: And he's probably messing with the U.S. media, too.
0: Yeah,
3: because he loves it. He loves doing that. I don't know if it's helpful, but it's fun.
16: Absolutely.
3: I will say that. It's fun.
15: It is fun.
16: Next time
15: it
16: you can do it for
15: fun.
16: Canada, too, and tell Carney to bug off.
0: Yeah. War is fun.
3: But then he got to also claim, once again, they have no Navy. They have no Air Force.
16: Right.
3: They have no currency. They are not paying their soldiers or police. I don't know how we know that, but that's interesting. Inflation is at 300%. It's probably higher than that now.
16: I think it's higher than that, yeah.
3: And their leadership is in total disarray and incapable of properly representing the country. The only thing they have is fake news from the U.S., a willingness to kill their protesters, over 100,000 people now. I think it's considerably higher than that. It's pretty amazing that they're in the shape they're in, and they just keep going. The IRGC is willing to completely let that country be destroyed.
16: I mean, they're coming after us for, I guess, we hit a wedding.
3: That's what they say.
16: That's what they say.
3: Yeah, even if it's true, or are they using it as a human shield? Probably.
16: Right. Right. So
3: probably.
16: And they're claiming four people were killed and 60 wounded. Okay. Sorry.
3: Mm-hmm. Happens in war. I don't want it to, but it does.
16: Right. Right.
3: It happens in every single war. So we didn't worry about that in World War II. How many civilians were killed in Germany in World War II, in Japan in World War II? A lot.
16: A lot.
3: A lot. And, yeah, I know there's been sort of a gentleman's agreement behind the scenes never to conduct war that way again. But, you know, even with the smart bombs, something's going to go wrong sometime. And you don't like it, but it does happen.
16: And the IRGC, is that right?
3: Mm-hmm. Right. You did. You got it.
16: I think
3: you nailed it.
16: Thank you. Thank you. Mm-hmm. They don't play by that rule.
3: So, no, they do not. They don't care where it lands. They're shooting downtown Tel Aviv.
16: Yeah.
3: And Dubai. Oh, they didn't just lobbing missiles in there.
16: Correct.
3: What do they care?
16: So, have a nice day.
3: 1,500 missiles into Dubai, which I don't understand. What's the deal with the UAE? Jealousy. I think it's jealousy.
16: I think it might be.
3: People like Dubai, and they have a good time there, and their economy's doing pretty well. And
16: we want people to come here.
3: Yeah. Whoa, I want a vacation in Tehran.
16: This time of year?
3: Words that have never been spoken ever by anyone. Dubai, though. I wouldn't mind going to Dubai.
4: Yeah, yeah. Well, I would love to visit.
3: Yeah, especially, I'd like to see it. It'd be cool.
4: They're doing a Dragon Ball Z theme park.
16: Oh, yeah. $7 billion they're spending on.
4: $7 billion on a Dragon Ball Z theme park.
3: $7 billion.
4: Yes.
0: Well, and their temperature.
3: Wow.
0: Cooler than ours right now at 99.
3: Oh, man. Really?
4: It's 78 right now.
0: During
3: the day, the high today.
0: It's day over.
3: Although
0: there.
3: The day did start out fairly mild today. 78's nice. Not bad. It's not bad at all.
4: It's freaking sweater weather.
3: So they just spent $7 billion, whereas Universal just spent, was it $500 million on this?
4: We don't talk about
3: toy.
4: That.
3: Theme park here in the Dallas area. It's in Frisco.
4: Frisco.
3: And
4: that was a flop.
3: If you've ever seen any videos of it,
0: oh no,
3: it's like
16: it does not look good.
4: It's a flop. Universal
3: looks terrible.
16: But $500 million. I mean, that's
3: not enough for a theme park.
4: No.
3: Yeah, you got to spend $1 billion, $2 billion, yeah. Something like that.
0: There's already articles. I was Googling this, and the first thing that came up from Forbes says, how to fix Universal Kids Resort. My goodness, you're already having to fix something that's been open for 5 minutes?
4: Just open over the summer.
0: It took them 5 days after opening for Forbes to write this article.
3: Oh, my gosh.
16: Well, it was bad the first day.
3: I mean, it was.
16: First reviews were like, what is happening?
3: Well, there are no trees.
4: Nope.
3: It's 108 every day in the DFW. You're taking your kids and you're walking through a park with no shade.
16: How do you design it?
3: No shade, and it's 108 degrees.
16: You can't build a neighborhood without putting trees back.
0: It was clearly designed by someone who doesn't live here. They didn't even think, heat might be a problem. Speaking of heat, on day one, there was a ride that temporarily stalled, and Frisco Fire Department had to come out and respond and save people. $55 per person in a small park.
3: And it's for like 3 to 8 year olds.
4: Yeah it's
0: carnival rides is what it says.
3: Carnival ride,
0: instead of
3: probably not as good as many carnivals.
16: Yeah, the carnival that shows up in my neighborhood is pretty good.
4: At least in the carnival rides, you got a carny.
3: Yeah. Yeah.
0: Huh.
3: So the food's apparently not great.
4: The park is a major flop.
3: There's no dark ride.
4: Nope.
3: You know, where you go inside. And it's a little bit air conditioned.
4: No characters.
3: There's not one. No character rides. What? No animatronics. There's one character that's sort of animatronic.
0: But hold on, is there
3: it's
0: any
3: like
0: character?
3: A beaver or something. I don't know.
0: Or Bucky's is your sponsor?
3: Yeah.
0: So hold on, are you saying there's no characters walking around the park?
4: No.
3: I mean, this is... It's bad. This is really bad.
16: They started out walking around the park, but since there was no trees, they're all dead.
3: Yeah.
4: They melted.
16: There's giant characters laying on the sidewalk.
0: I feel like we're
16: going to
0: see high up at Universal getting canned pretty
3: well,
0: soon.
3: Well, they're going to try to sell it to Six Flags, I think, and Six Flags doesn't want it. What are you going to do with
4: it? Really?
3: What are you going to do with
16: Six
3: it?
16: Six Flags is struggling as it is.
4: It sure is.
3: Yeah. It's too bad. It's really too bad. That would have been really cool for Dallas. And
4: yes. And it's a resort, so it came with a stupid hotel and everything.
3: Yeah. It's unfortunate.
16: Build it better.
3: Everybody was excited.
16: Build it better.
4: Everybody was.
3: But you should have been tipped off by the $500 million price tag when they said it.
16: Build it better. Right.
3: Build it better. It is really. And it deserves more investment than that.
16: You honestly can't build a neighborhood. You can go into neighborhoods. You know, these construction guys come in and they, you know, wipe out everything to build new neighborhoods, but they have to plant new trees.
3: Mm-hmm. Yeah, you have to. It's Texas.
4: Yes.
3: Do you know it's the sun during the months of May through October? It's 3 feet above the state of Texas. Do you know that?
4: I feel like people don't understand.
3: They don't understand
4: that.
3: They
4: feel
3: no,
4: like you're joking
3: because they
4: around.
3: Think, well, in my state, it's 93 million miles.
4: Thank you.
3: Not here.
16: Not here.
3: It's 3 feet. That's in too the, close. That's too close.
4: Especially in the central North Dallas.
3: Yes.
16: Yes.
4: Like,
16: yes.
4: 3 feet.
3: I mean, it's actually hotter than it is in Houston. It's just not as humid.
16: Right.
3: Yeah.
16: Right.
0: Yeah. Like for example, like where you live, where you are watching this, maybe you've heard of kids using a magnifying glass to zap ants on the sidewalk.
3: Mm-hmm.
0: Yeah, here.
3: No, they just spontaneously combust.
0: You don't need a magnifying glass.
3: Yeah,
4: you can't even go outside.
3: Flame.
4: You can't even go outside.
3: You'll be dead. You'll be dead. You have to wear a hazmat suit to go outside.
0: Yes, yeah.
3: An air-conditioned hazmat suit. And that's another thing. The orange level pollution updates that we have every day. Don't spend any time outside. It's an orange level alert. Jeez, what am I supposed to do? I got to get to my car.
4: No, you can't.
3: Don't breathe when you go there. Don't breathe.
16: My air conditioner just went out to get in my car, man.
3: Oh, my gosh.
16: I'm not having any fun.
3: That's unreal.
16: I'm not having any fun.
3: No. You got to get that fixed.
16: I'm not having any fun.
3: Well, should we do a GoFundMe?
4: Well, not just that. Here's the thing. The
16: I
4: guy,
16: might need one.
4: The guy told him, hey, we're going to try to fix it, but it's not fixed because there's a leak that I can't find. So they put a Band-Aid on it, and then Jeffy now finds out that it's not working.
16: Yeah. Oh boy. I'm going to take it, but, you know.
3: Is he going to Band-Aid it again?
16: I don't know.
4: He better not.
16: Yes. I'm fine with that.
3: So it's beyond a Freon situation. It's something's broken.
16: I think there may be a leak.
3: Okay.
16: I don't care.
3: Mm-hmm.
16: Put the Freon in.
3: Okay.
16: Let it be cold.
4: It's going to leak out again.
16: Oh,
3: but
16: then we'll put
3: then you
16: some
3: go
16: more
3: back
16: Freon
3: and
16: again.
3: You put Freon in.
4: And then
3: it
4: by the
3: again.
4: Time you do that enough, it was the same price as he told you to just get the whole thing fixed.
3: And then because you've used Freon so many times, you've created a global warming situation where now it's 114 degrees.
16: Oh, so
3: thanks
16: sorry.
3: To you.
0: Thanks you've
3: to
0: done.
3: You.
0: Look what you've done.
3: Look
0: sir.
3: What you've done.
0: Wow.
4: Consequences.
0: All because
3: this guy.
0: You selfishly wanted to be comfortable.
3: This
0: thank
3: guy.
0: You. What are you, an American?
3: Unbelievable. Unbelievable. Democrat Representative Mary Gay Scanlon talking about sanctuary cities. I bet this is something we're going to have a hard time getting through.
0: Yeah, they had a hearing yesterday or 2 days ago.
3: And here it is.
17: Here's that those who oppose sanctuary jurisdictions do so in the mistaken belief that those cities are providing sanctuary to violent criminals. And that's just not true. As I raised in our last meeting, and Mr. Beer's testimony confirms, communities that adopt sanctuary city policies do so in order to improve public safety and respond to local law enforcement priorities.
0: Wow.
3: Oh,
0: I mean, she had to read that. It was not from the heart. I mean, that was just terrible.
3: Nothing comes from the heart of people who don't have hearts.
16: That's
0: I love that. But her staff writes something for her, and it makes it sound even worse than what she was saying. Oh, sanctuary cities, there's no violent criminals
3: there. How does that make you safer when you're protecting people here illegally? How does that make anybody safer?
0: Yeah.
3: Asinine.
0: Yep. And so, obviously, we have plenty of examples. I mean, Lincoln Riley's killer.
3: Oh, jeez.
0: We could go on and on. But they've got a new little plan there for New York City, apparently, according to the DHS secretary.
3: Okay, here's Mark Wayne.
18: Operation Rotten Apple was an operation we decided to take on because you have a very liberal/socialist mayor here in New York City that instead of working with law enforcement, tries to cut NYPD's budget by $22 million and refuses to work with federal law enforcement. You have a governor that refuses to work with us. But over the last 30 days, Operation Rotten Apple has taken over 2,100 criminals off our streets. That's the worst of the worst. 2,100. We focused on them all across the state of New York. These arrests included gang members, rapists, murderers, and child predators, which I believe there's a special place in hell for those individuals.
3: Mm-hmm. South Hill.
0: But yeah, now I just heard from the good representative that sanctuary cities like New York don't protect violent criminals. But the secretary just made it seem like they actually hang out there and are protected.
3: Does, yeah. Well, interesting.
16: The governor said that it's Donald Trump that's defunding the police, not her.
0: Okay.
16: Cut 30.
3: Kathy Hochul, cut 30. Defunding the police.
19: The agency created in response to 9/11 is withholding 40% of New York State's counterterrorism funding. Yes, 40%. That's from New York State, the number one terror target in the nation. A place where just recently a terror plot against our state capitol was uncovered. That 40% adds up to $87 million. That's $87 million they owe us. Let me translate that in real simple terms. Donald Trump is defunding the police.
16: There you go.
3: Oh, geez. Maybe if you weren't a sanctuary city,
16: correct,
3: you'd get the federal funds that you expect.
16: And remember, I believe we played it where she was saying that they were not going to help ICE.
3: Oh, yeah.
16: All.
3: Oh,
16: they just passed their law that the police cannot help ICE.
3: Wow. Jeez. We also have Father Marcus Coleman, who calls out pro-amnesty Dems. We'll get into that in a second. But first, let me tell you about Kexie cookies. The fall cookies are out. And you really need to try the new delicious churro toffee cookie. Soft cookies, cinnamon all the way through, white chocolate chips, crunchy toffee pieces, big chunks of toffee on top.
16: Oh.
3: White chocolate drizzled over all of it.
0: Woo.
3: That's our cookie of the month.
16: Sounds so good.
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0: you missed it earlier, still deliberating in the Lindsay Clancy trial. Killed her three children. We can't quite decide what to do with her now. What do you do? No, she just murdered three children.
1: What do you say we?
0: I don't know. What do you do?
1: You say we can't decide.
0: Well, we have decided. We decided a long time ago.
2: Oh, but, yes. We don't need, what, 6 days to deliberate on this?
0: No. I need about a minute and a half, and then I'm back.
2: Well, I guess at a story that I told you, you got Timothy. He killed his five kids. 2 hours deliberation. Death penalty.
1: Yeah.
2: South Carolina.
1: Yeah.
2: Done. Next.
0: Man.
2: A man.
0: Right? Saw a really, really great clip of a woman who also had a picture-in-picture of another woman who was talking about this trial and how this is setting women's rights back about 80 years. Because you're saying
1: yes
0: that it's a hormonal thing.
2: Mm-hmm.
0: It's a hormonal thing. So
1: we talked about that.
0: Let
1: Absolutely.
0: Her go. So you can't wait. Then doesn't that mean women shouldn't be in stressful positions?
3: Women from all sorts
0: from everything.
3: If that's how you want to play it.
0: From the military, from politics,
1: all of it.
0: From CEO jobs.
1: All the things.
0: You can't handle it because we don't know when you're going to go hormonal. That's a dangerous precedent you want to set there.
1: All of the things.
0: I mean, it was a brilliant rant.
2: That's a great.
0: Really, really
2: which
0: good.
2: Which is why I'm going to agree
1: the other day.
2: That repeal the 19th, Pat.
0: Repeal the 19th.
2: And Jake Lang was there yesterday with a big old sign that said, repeal the 19th.
0: Oh, really?
2: So
0: there you go. If Jake Lang said it, then do it, right? I guess.
2: Someone will say he got that idea from this show because he listens to this show.
1: Sure.
2: And I know he listens to this show,
1: All right,
2: Jake.
1: How are you doing, Jake? Good. Appreciate it. Appreciate it.
0: A little
1: keep it
0: attribution
1: up.
0: Might be helpful. But
2: maybe it was when he turned it around and it's in the back.
0: Maybe.
2: Pat Gray
0: as I heard on, Pat Gray Unleashed today.
2: You should listen every morning from 6.
0: See, it's just impossible for anybody else to have an independent thought like that. It wouldn't happen.
2: No,
0: right?
2: It would never
0: happen.
2: Correct.
0: It can't happen. So... we were sharing with you some clips of illegal immigration, or as Jeffy loves to hear it, illegal immigration. Ugh. Father Marcus Coleman calling out these pro-amnesty Democrats.
3: Excellent, yeah. His daughter, just so you know, is sitting next to him and had a traumatic brain injury and now needs lifelong care and therapy because of an illegal alien causing an accident on the roads.
0: Oh, jeez. Okay. That's
4: how is that okay? How are you guys not fighting for this?
0: Mm-hmm.
4: Right here, how are you guys not fighting for this? I reject your guys' sympathy, to be honest with you. There's no way you guys are sorry. Not one of you guys have ever called me. Not one of you guys have ever reached out to me. Not one of you guys have ever sat there and seen me in the hallways and said, hey, sorry about your daughter. You guys do it right here while you guys are grandstanding on top of your soapbox.
0: Mm.
4: This is when you guys care. Right here inside this room is the only time you guys care. I've never received anything from anybody over here at all regarding my daughter or my family or anything. Hey, Mr. Coleman, your guys' Delilah Law, I want to help you revise it so that we were interested inside of it. Nothing. You guys have no pathway to anything. You guys want to sit there and talk about the pathway to citizenship? There is a pathway. It's not jump the fence and apply. That's not the way it goes. There's a process to get it done. You don't just do that. I can't just go over there and go sit down inside one of those seats and become a Democrat. Oh, you know what? I probably could.
1: Oh,
4: I honestly probably could. So I'm not even going to say that. But I can't go inside a hospital and become a doctor just because I want to and go put on a coat and come to work. It's getting ridiculous the way things are going now.
0: Mm-hmm.
4: It honestly is. It makes no sense at all. Sanctuary cities allow so much to be done that it's almost like the parents not there to take care of the household. And everybody's running around and doing what they want to do. And it sucks.
1: Almost like that, isn't it?
4: It honestly does. You guys sit there and you guys talk about ICE invading cities and doing this and doing that. I agree with Mr. Jordan, that if you guys, if the state sat there and told them, come pick up the person, it would take one or two people to go do it. Instead, they got to send an army out there because now they have to look for them. And then since it's a sanctuary state, you got people sitting there abusing the ICE officers that are out there. I have a whole statement right here that I was going to read to you guys, but just listening to you guys, none of this is relevant anymore because you guys just changed so much. It makes no sense at all. My daughter doesn't deserve this. She didn't ask for any of this. The people that jumped the fence did, though. They knew exactly what they were doing. They still chose to move forward in that direction. And every day something's happening to somebody. And it is your guys' fault. I hold each and every one of you responsible for it.
0: Good for you.
4: And I.
0: That's great.
1: No kidding.
0: Man, do they need to hear that. And they had to sit there and listen to it. Oh, they don't care.
1: Makes a dent inside any of their brains.
0: They don't care at all. But, wow. Powerful. Really powerful. And, you know, so compelling. How do you let that go in one ear and out the other? Yeah. And it makes no sort of effect on you.
3: And you'll recall Sheridan Gorman, who was murdered by an illegal right there at Lake Michigan while looking at the Northern Lights. Her mom was there as well. And
0: we should play that next.
3: Definitely.
0: Yeah, we will play that coming up here. Jeez. 888-900-3393.

0: This is Pat Gray Unleashed.
1: If it comes down to it, I'm not going to avoid telling the truth.
2: Is the deep state that threatened by what we talk about?
3: You want to be a brave truth teller? Let's have it out.
4: I was just looking for more information on Quibit's technology.
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15: And I need you to understand that. And if you ever want to talk about it, I'm here. I'm going to buy you a bench. I can put that on the record. I'm going to buy Congress the bench. And they can come and sit and hold my hand and look me in the eye and explain to me why illegal immigrants are more important than my daughter. I really want to know, because I don't understand.
23: Right. Oh, it's just heartbreaking.
24: So that wasn't from that same hearing?
25: No, it was not.
24: Oh,
25: no.
24: Okay.
23: I mean, I'd be interested to know if the bench was purchased.
25: I know, because that made it a big headline.
23: They did at the time. Yeah, it was about the bench.
25: So I wonder if the bench is there, because she was like, I'm going to buy it, and I'm going to put it right here, and you're going to sit with me.
23: She's got in their face a couple of times
25: because
23: they have really treated her like
26: garbage.
23: Yeah, and
26: the Democrats and don't care. What she said is accurate. They don't care.
23: 100%.
26: They care more
23: accurate
26: about illegals pouring into this country than they do American citizens who are victims of them.
23: Absolutely.
26: They don't care. Golly. Oh, it's agonizing.
23: It's maddening.
26: And like her, I don't understand it. I guess it's about votes. I guess you think you're going to convert them to loyal Democrat voters.
23: I guess.
26: Is there any other possible explanation for it than other than their power base? I can't think of what it would be. But also, we had President Trump on with Dan Patrick and the Save America Act.
27: Yeah.
26: What? Is this Dan's radio show still, or?
27: I don't know. It looks like a podcast.
26: Is it a podcast?
27: Yeah, it looks like a podcast.
26: This is my former boss, Dan Patrick.
27: Oh, and Lieutenant Governor.
26: Everybody. Yes.
27: Of the state of Texas. And
26: even he.
27: His show is called Lieutenant Dan or something.
26: Is it?
25: Okay. That's new. Cheesy.
26: That's new.
25: That's cheesy.
27: You don't like it?
23: It's kind of cheesy, but it's cute.
25: It's cute. It's cute.
26: It is.
25: Yeah.
26: It is. So here's what happened there.
28: Well, they'll have Puerto Rico and Washington, D.C.
27: If Democrats take over.
28: States. That means you have four more senators, many more electoral votes.
26: Pause it.
28: You'll have 10 more.
26: Guarantee you that's not the KSEV control.
27: Well, that doesn't look familiar to you.
26: That's not where I worked. No.
25: You didn't work there?
26: No, I did not work in that particular location.
27: Okay. What a nice little setup.
26: That's nice.
23: Really nice setup.
26: That is nice. I want that setup.
23: Yes.
26: I like that.
27: So the president is warning if Democrats win this election, this is what's going to happen. Okay.
23: I do like it. I mean, what? Trump, will we lose the FaceTime option on the phone?
27: Right. It's the phoner.
26: Anyway, there's more.
28: And you'll never have a Republican president again. On the other hand, if we pass Save America and we have voter identification with photo, and if we have, as an example, a simple thing like place of birth, you know, it'd be nice to have where were you born? Were you born in the United States of America, right? So certification, if you have those two things, I will tell you, I think the Republicans maybe have a chance of not losing an election for many, many decades. No. But if the Republicans aren't smart, you'll end up with Puerto Rico, where, by the way, Republicans get 3% of the vote. Washington, D.C., Republicans get 3%. Right. So it's not like you're going to turn it over. It's radical left ideology. And you'll have four more senators, and you'll have 8 to 10 more congresspeople, and you'll never, ever have an election, because you'll have the electoral vote will be, you know, increase the votes. You will never have, I'll be the last, think of it, I will be the last Republican president if that happens.
23: Stop talking like that.
27: He's probably not wrong.
26: Mm. Yeah.
27: But we're the black pillars. Okay, got it. Mm. President speaking some truth there, for sure.
26: It's kind of frightening.

0: Yep.
1: Because as we've said multiple times, Democrats can never win the presidency again. They just can't do it. They're too radical. They're too far out there. They've already come too close to the fundamental transformation of the United States of America.
2: I mean, we're going to have more people that actually hate America in office. I don't know if you know this, that's not good for the country.
1: That's
2: good. I'm just throw going out there. I'll throw that out there.
0: So really? That's your bold prediction.
1: You mean like Abdul El-Sayed?
2: Correct. Yeah, exactly like
1: Abdul. He's trying to fight off his association now with Hassan Piker.
2: Oh, I mean, that is, I don't know why he's doing it, because, well, I mean, I know
0: but
2: why
0: he's never really supported him, though,
1: well,
0: right?
1: No, except for at the Politico. They note that he said Democrats should embrace Piker and similar voices. El-Sayed called it critical that the party engage with him, arguing that reluctance to work with the left-wing online figures is exactly why Democrats too often fail to get our message out to everybody.
0: Wow, okay, but I mean, you got that example.
1: Well, then you have another one from Politico.
0: Okay.
1: Part of the reason that it's so important to me to be engaged with somebody like Hassan, and here he is trying to divorce himself. Mm-hmm. Listen to all the stuff he said about him. Is he's talking to these folks every single day. El-Sayed said, if we're serious about building a politics that unlocks for the folks who feel locked out, you got to be serious about going to the places where they actually are. They're not watching MS Now. They're not watching CNN. They're not watching Fox News. But they are listening and watching on screen. Okay, so that's why you should reach out to him. This is noted from Mediaite.com. Rejection of cancel culture and gotcha politics. Standing next to Piker, El-Sayed said, I'm not here to disavow people's views. This gotcha, this whole gotcha game, platform policing, cancel culture, I thought we were over it. Okay. From the Washington Examiner. In a March 2026 video, clear back in March. How old were you in March of 2026?
2: I don't remember.
1: There's no way to tell. It's almost like the metric system. It's so far back, you can't even measure it. So back then, in March of 2026, silly to even talk about, it was titled, Let's Talk About Hassan.
2: Oh.
1: El-Sayed said, he described Piker's audience as people hit hardest by high healthcare costs who really need to be led into our politics, and said Democrats absolutely need to speak with those viewers. And you do that through who? Hassan Piker. Hassan Piker. And another one from Abdul's own website. El-Sayed invited Piker onto the campaign trail, appeared with him at college events and a pool party, and treated the association as a way to expand the electorate. I mean, and now he's trying to, well, all he is an influencer from California. What? He's got nothing to do with anything. Okay.
2: That's it. Mm-hmm. Do you want to be maddened even more from El-Sayed?
0: Oh, good, boy. Please.
1: Is that possible?
2: Yes. Okay. Is the answer to that. Because,
1: I think I know what you're talking about.
2: Cut 13 is him reminding us how Muslims built this country.
0: Oh, no.
1: Oh, jeez.
3: I've been reading our history. Muslims have been in this part of the country since 1527.
1: What?
3: Wait. Estevenico of Azador, probably a name you've never heard. Probably the first recorded Muslim to touch ground on what is now these United States of America.
1: Okay. All right.
3: Estimates suggest up to 50% of people who were brought here against their will as slaves were Muslims.
4: Oh, let's talk about
3: that. Literally built this country.
1: No.
3: A man by the name of Bilali Afula, another name we probably don't know because we are cut off from our history, fought in the War of 1812 against British tyranny. And in the 1960s, when our country forgot what these truths were, we had people like Muhammad Ali and Malcolm X who were there to remind us. That is our history in this country. We have a long and abiding history.
1: Yeah, you do. 1993
3: of America.
1: 2001.
3: We all know how stained our history is with the legacy of white supremacy, whether that be against our African American brothers and sisters, our Native American brothers and sisters, our Latinx brothers and sisters. We know that stain.
1: Latinx. He didn't say Latinx.
2: No, he did not.
1: Latinx.

0: How dare he?
1: Well, I hear that pronounced both ways, so I really don't know. Do you know for like definitively?
0: You're pissing me off. Who is the Latinx in this stupid room? Me, right? Saying it's Latinx, right.
1: Okay.
0: It's Latinx.
1: All right. But the Hispanics didn't come up with it. It was woke morons on the left. It was whitey on the left.
0: Yeah.
2: Hey, they don't like Hispanic because that means Hispania, which is kind of like Spain. Right. And some of them aren't from Spain.
3: Yeah, I mean, he's really big into American first. We could talk about Anthony Johnson, the first formerly recognized slave owner to fight for his right to own slaves in the 13 colonies. Mm. I don't know if you want to just kind of picture what Anthony Johnson looks like, but
1: I do. I'd like to see him.
3: Oh, here you go.
1: Show me that whitey.
2: There he is.
4: Look at that whitey.
1: Mr. White Supremacist right there in front of your face.
5: What year was that? I'm sure it wasn't 1512.
1: No, it was not. No, it was not. You know, he also didn't talk about the great history with America and Muslims. When they turned out to be the very first war we ever fought.
2: Huh, and when was that,
1: Pat? With the Muslim Barbary Pirates in 1803.
2: Oh.
3: Yeah. Why, because we were trying to conquer them?
1: No, it was because they kept stealing our ships and merchandise. And everybody else's, too. And nobody would. And Britain wouldn't even do anything. Most powerful navy on Earth wouldn't do anything about it.
5: The sun never shall.
1: Never stopped shining.
5: Yeah.
1: Never set on the British Empire. And yet it was us that had to send Marines there, which is where they got the leather neck name.
2: Leather neck.
1: They put leather around their necks.
2: Because why, Pat? Why
1: because the Muslims would try to cut their heads off.
2: Oh!
1: So, yeah.
2: So that's not new.
1: No. And we kicked their ass, and we finally got them to stop stealing our stuff.
3: Shores of Tripoli.
5: That slipped his mind.
1: From the halls of Montezuma to the shores of Tripoli.
2: Is that when President Jefferson said everybody should read the Quran?
1: Mm-hmm. Yes.
2: And we should not.
1: Because it was so frightening, and it told you such a story that he thought all Americans should understand it. Yeah, he wasn't saying we all need to convert to Islam.
2: Oh, no, that's not what he said.
1: That's not what he was saying.
2: Oh, okay.
1: No, so that's
2: when he read it, he didn't convert. He just said.
1: No, he did not.
2: He just said, warning.
1: Yeah. Right.
2: Okay, got it.
1: And people will tell you,
2: well, he wasn't a Christian, though.
1: Yeah, he was.
5: Yes, he was.
1: And that's, I'm just getting that from him.
2: Oh, and from him? He told you?
1: His quote where he said, I'm Christian in the only way it matters to be Christian. And that's totally and devoted to his words. Something to that effect. I don't know the exact.
2: End of quote.
1: Yeah. All this stuff that they were deists and he studied the Quran. And so some people try to make out of that he was, you know, he liked it, that he wanted people to convert to Islam. No, that's not what that was about. I want to look into it a little bit.
3: Yeah, so that's El Sayed. You want to go up to Maine as long as we're on the campaign trail?
1: It's just unbelievable how many hotspots we've got going on in this
3: country,
1: isn't
3: actually,
1: it?
3: I mean, kudos to Susan Collins.
1: Is this good?
3: Hilarious.
1: Okay.
3: So,
1: her Democrat opponent is not, what's his name?
3: Graham Platner.
1: Platner,
3: so they replaced him because he sucks so much. So they replaced him with a guy who sucks so much, and you know, made babies with his cousin. Again, this is Maine, so you can save your southern hillbilly jokes here. This is Maine, clip 6. Susan Collins talking about her Democrat opponent.
1: Okay.
6: Should the circumstances of his personal life and his the mother of his children be relevant to this campaign? Is that fair game, do you think?
7: Well, I'm not going to bring up the fact that the mother of his two children is his second cousin. I don't know whether people know that or not.
1: She's not going to bring it up.
3: Awesome.
1: I'm not going to bring up the fact that the mother of his children is his second cousin.
3: That is Reagan.
5: I'm not going to bring that up.
2: Wait, we're against that? Great. Are we against having
1: children with your second cousin?
2: Cousins?
1: I mean, some of us are picky enough.
5: You shouldn't be. Second cousin is far enough away.
2: I think so, too.
3: of all the people in the world that you could have procreated with.
1: Yeah, your second cousin?
3: Look, I can't get
1: it. Don't worry about it.
3: His family reunion.
1: Don't worry
3: just
1: about
3: something
1: it.
3: Sparked.
1: Were they married?
3: No.
1: I don't think so. Yeah.
3: So anyway, there's that.
1: And by the way, we're not huge fans with Susan of Mm-mm. Susan Collins.
3: But that's funny.
5: We are
1: but
5: not.
1: That's good stuff. And we're big fans until November.
5: Darn right.
1: Because she needs to win that election.
5: But that was Ken Paxton.
3: That was shades of the Walter Mondale Ronald Reagan debate.
1: Sure was.
3: Really. Okay, so as long as we're doing the old Senate tour, let's come back down to Texas. Now, comedian, how do you pronounce it? Arianne Wexler? I mean, she has some zingers on stage. She doesn't care. She is so politically incorrect. So if you have her pop up in your feed, it's always a treat. But here she was when she was visiting Texas recently and saw a James Tallarico ad.
1: Okay.
4: But you guys have bigger problems here. What is going on with James Tallarico? What is going on? This is a guy who looks like Ellen Page before she transitioned. No, this guy, I love how he's trying to show people he's like a real man of Texas. For those who didn't see, he did a photo shoot with some like turkey leg to prove he loves barbecue. I think it was a tofu turkey leg. And just for the visual, if you missed this photo, it is a tiny turkey leg and it is wider than his bicep. I look at James Tallarico and I seriously question if lesbians on the left are actually lesbian. Or if they just think they're dating a guy because that's what Democrat men look like.
5: Yes.
3: She's fine.
1: It's good stuff.
5: It's real good.
3: Yep.
1: She's the one that talked about Muslims and pit bulls.
3: Yes. Yeah,
5: correct.
3: Yes, we had fun with that
5: Excellent.
3: Clip as well.
5: Mm-hmm. You know, we do have the... I hope we have it. I sent it in to the... And I haven't gotten a response yet. Because...
0: I just texted you. Give me a second. It takes me a second.
5: Okay, thanks. We do have it then. James Tallarico's newest ad saying how much of a great Texan he is by going to Cracker Barrel.
0: He's never been to Cracker Barrel, Pat, into this.
5: Oh, we might get killed.
1: Turn down the music.
5: That music
3: wow,
5: down.
3: Yeah. Look at that.
0: He's never been to Cracker Barrel until this day.
3: What is he giving randos? Wow. He's giving them food? And the table next to him?
5: Yeah.
3: Weird.
1: Who are these Democrats at Cracker Barrel showing up? Hey, they're James Tallarico. Wow.
3: Did the banner say this is his first trip to...
0: Yeah.
1: What? Nice.
5: Really weird, right?
1: Yeah.
5: Really
1: okay,
5: weird.
3: So
5: I did
3: are we
5: going to
3: get a Bucky's
5: from...
3: ad from him now?
5: Probably.
3: First time I've been in
5: Probably.
3: A Bucky's.
5: I did get a text from Ken Paxton, though, yesterday.
1: Yeah.
5: So Ken is asking me, he says, hey, it's Ken Paxton. I've never had a big money crowd behind me, just folks like you.
1: Mm.
5: $5 to keep Texas red. So he's out there campaigning.
1: There you go.
0: I didn't get that text.
1: I didn't
5: he's
1: either.
5: He's out there campaigning.
3: Jeffy and I are getting the same text at the same time, I think.
5: The only reason I started getting Paxton texts when I followed him on X.
1: Mm. Oh, you know why I'm not getting Paxton texts? Because I've got a 917 area code. That's where I got my phone in New York, and I've never changed.
3: Yeah,
1: got
3: South Carolina.
5: I've got a Florida one.
3: Yeah.
1: Oh, you do still? Yeah. Oh. Huh. Well, then that doesn't explain it, I guess.
5: No, it does not.
0: Then why would you bring it up?
1: Maybe they just don't want me to vote.
0: They just don't want you.
1: Okay.
0: They want you
1: Whatever.
0: To go vote for Tallarico.
1: I'm sorry. I'm still going to, Ken.
0: Okay? Even though he doesn't want you to vote for
1: Even
0: him?
1: Even though he doesn't want me to. I'm going to.
0: Wow, Pat.
1: That's how committed I am to Ken Paxton.
0: Okay. Well, see, here's the thing, Pat. He knows you're that committed.
1: Yeah, and so he doesn't
5: there
1: need
5: you
1: to.
5: Go. Right.
0: Unlike
5: That's
0: the
5: true.
0: Democrat, Jeffy.
1: The apologist over here.
0: Yeah, he's the one that he's convincing and needs the $5.
1: Yep. This is kind of an interesting story. I thought it would maybe pop up this week on Chewing the Fat, but I don't. Maybe I wasn't paying attention. I could have been listening to the Joe Scarborough meeting where they're trying to figure out how to do a third hour of radio.
0: Yeah.
1: But South Africa circumcision rituals have killed 93 boys this year. 322 from 2021 to 2024.
0: I'm sorry.
1: 322 mass circumcision ceremonies in South Africa have left more than 43 boys dead and dozens mutilated in the last few months. And then if you total them up for the year, it's 93, I think you're doing it wrong.
0: Wait, are you sure?
1: The ritual, known in the country as Olwaluku, they're carried out twice a year at initiation schools with the intention of preparing young men
5: for
1: adulthood. South Africa.
5: South Africa, okay.
1: When the youngsters arrive, they're taken away from their families and smothered in white clay.
5: Okay.
1: Yeah, that's a great start. So you want to be a part of it already.
0: You want
1: am
0: to be
1: right?
0: dirty it up. Yeah.
1: Yeah. Please smother me in white clay. That'd be awesome. Then they spend 3 weeks transitioning from boys to men before being returned home.
5: Oh, okay.
1: Part of the ceremony is that the initiates are meant to be circumcised by traditional surgeons who have years of experience, but many circumcisions are instead carried out by unskilled people working at illegal initiation schools.
5: Oh my gosh.
1: Who use old spears, scissors, or razor blades to perform the horrific surgery.
5: South Africa needs to put a stop to these.
1: What a fun place to live. Am I right? Africa. You gotta love it. When you just need to feel like it's the year 3 AD again. move to Africa.
0: Wait, South
1: Africa. Get covered in white clay and circumcised with a spear. Congratulations.
0: Wow, that's pretty far.
5: It's just surprising that they're having complications.
1: Isn't it, though? Yeah. Well, 322 in the 3-year period, 21 to 24. That's 100 kids a year. How do you keep doing that? All right, yeah, let's go through the initiation ritual.
0: It's a ritual, Pat. You have to keep doing it.
1: Yeah. I guess.
0: You want those boys not to become men?
1: Something else we didn't talk about yesterday, a little closer to home. The House voted to condemn socialism, right? 8 Democrats joined Republicans.
3: Right. Yeah.
1: Thank you. I mean, it's hard to believe it was only 8. But still, it's really hard to switch aisles when you're in either party, but especially Democrats, because they're so incredibly extreme.
3: And now Democrat leadership is upset with those.
1: Yeah, they're pissed. They're pissed. Because only 192 Democrats voted against condemning socialism. How do you do that in the United States of America and then face your constituents? That's unbelievable. So they adopted the resolution. It's non-binding, of course. It doesn't mean anything. But at least it's a sign to people that, hey, we're still capitalists here. And it passed 220 to 192. 8 Democrats voted with Republicans. All Republicans voted for it, right?
5: As far as I know.
1: I think so.
0: As far as I know, yes.
1: And so 2 Democrats voted present because they're cowards.
5: Yeah.
1: That's the coward
5: they're
1: way.
5: They're going to be in trouble anyway.
1: Yeah.
5: Because they didn't vote no.
1: Yep. Right. Right. The Democrats who supported the resolution, they should get some credit. Kathy Castor of Florida, Henry Cuellar of Texas, wow, Don Davis, North Carolina, Jared Golden of Maine, Vincent Gonzalez of Texas, Maria Glusenkamp Perez of Washington, Darren Soto of Florida, Gabe Vasquez of New Mexico. Those who voted present were Chrissy Houlihan, you get no credit for me, Chrissy, and Maggie Goodlander.
3: So the final vote of New Hampshire was 210 to 208. 5 Republicans.
1: Oh, this is at 220 to 192.
3: Oh, then I wonder what this is.
1: That's weird.
5: Mine says 220 to...
3: Okay.
1: 4.
3: No. Tell us what your math says over there. It says the 5 Republicans who defected on House rule condemning socialism.
1: So 5 Republicans did defect.
3: Yeah.
1: And who were they?
3: Okay. Andy Harris of Maryland, Clay Higgins of Louisiana, Ralph Norman of South Carolina, Chip Roy of Texas, and Pete Sessions of Texas.
1: Chip Roy?
3: But I'm trying to figure out
1: what
3: the, okay.
5: No.
3: I'm trying to find out what
0: let's see. Not a representative.
3: They later voted to affirm the resolution.
1: Okay. So they were voting against something else.
3: This was a procedural vote to protest Republican leaders' handling of legislation on what they described as a failure of the Senate to advance. Okay.
1: All right.
3: So this was a
1: that
3: protest, but at the end...
1: But they voted for it. Okay.
3: Okay, got it.
1: See you back here tomorrow.
8: This is Pat Gray.
9: It's been 6 years since the COVID pandemic, and I think America is just starting to grapple with how much of an influence it's had on all aspects of public life. And what's really brought this into focus is the recent testimony or non-testimony of Anthony Fauci. And one of the COVID critics who was most courageous and who was really earliest to the story is Rutgers University scientist Dr. Richard Ebright. And I want to have you on the show to talk with me and Lomas to go through this whole timeline, but let's begin in a very particular place. Here's Ashley Moody talking about the preemptive pardon of Anthony Fauci.
10: And before I conclude, if I can just put up our pardon. This is the pardon you have heard so much about. And Dr. Fauci, the only other person that got a pardon like this, I believe, had a last name of Biden. This pardon goes back to, and if you'll see, January the 1st of 2014. Did you talk to President Biden and ask for this pardon?
11: On the advice of counsel, I respectfully declined to answer based upon my rights under the Fifth Amendment to the Constitution.
10: Who did you talk to in the White House about this pardon?
11: On the advice of counsel, I respectfully declined to answer based upon my rights under the Fifth Amendment to the Constitution.
10: Did you specifically ask that it be dated back to the beginning of 2014?
11: On the advice of counsel, I respectfully declined to answer based upon my rights under the Fifth Amendment to the Constitution.
10: Did you do that so that you would be given immunity going back to the beginning of 2014?
11: On the advice of counsel, I respectfully decline to answer based upon my rights under the Fifth Amendment to the Constitution.
10: I'm just very interested why it was this date. Did it have anything to do with the fact that 2014 was also the year that the NIAID or NIH began funding EcoHealth Alliance's Understanding the Risk of Bat Coronavirus Emergence Grant?
11: On the advice of counsel, I respectfully decline to answer based upon my rights under the Fifth Amendment to the Constitution.
10: And this is the same grant that funded the work on bat coronaviruses at the Wuhan Institute on Virology.
9: So take us back and tell us exactly what's happening here and what's the significance of this backdated pardon all the way to 2014.
12: I, of course, do not know the motivation that the Biden administration used, that the auto pen operator used to start the date of pardon. I can say that Anthony Fauci approved a research grant that supported high-risk virus discovery research and very high-risk virus gain-of-function research on SARS coronaviruses in Wuhan, China, starting in 2014. I can also say that Anthony Fauci, in his role as NIAID director, repeatedly and flagrantly, misfeasantly violated U.S. government policies that were put in effect in 2014 to protect the public from laboratory-generated pandemics, specifically a pause that was put in place in October 2014 that precluded federal funding of gain-of-function research on influenza viruses, MERS viruses, and SARS viruses, a pause that most definitely covered the research in that grant proposal, but which, nevertheless, Anthony Fauci and his office continued the funding in flagrant violation, open violation of the pause. I would then go on to point out that in the beginning of 2018, a new federal government policy was put in place to protect the public from laboratory-generated pandemics. This was the HHS Framework for Potential Pandemic Pathogen Care and Oversight, or P3CO for short. It allowed federal funding for gain-of-function research on potential pandemic pathogens, but it required, before federal funding could be approved, an HHS secretary-level review, a risk-benefit review of the research project. Anthony Fauci and his office, Anthony Fauci personally, approved for renewal the grant that was started in 2014, was approved for renewal in 2019 in violation of the P3CO policy. It was approved without the required HHS secretary level review. So summarizing, getting to the main point of that summary, Anthony Fauci funded research that directly contributed to the cause of COVID and thus to 20 million deaths and $25 trillion in economic damages. And that culpability that he shares by virtue of his funding of that research is compounded and aggravated by the fact that he misfeasantly violated U.S. government policies to carry out that funding, starting in 2014 and continuing through 2020. It is plausible, I think likely, that the date of the pardon specifically matches the beginning of the approval of that grant and the series of misfeasant events beginning in late 2014 that continued the funding in violation of U.S. government policies.
13: All right, Dr. Ebright, I mean, this conversation, I think, was originally conceived of. I made some comments on Twitter about some of my skepticism about lab leak theory, and you commented saying that, no, you've got some of these facts wrong. And so I wanted to have you on to sort of clear some of this stuff up for me. Granted, I am no expert on any of this stuff. I'm just trying to make sense of news that I get here and there and kind of piece it together as a layperson. So I would really appreciate you helping connect some of these dots. And one name that kind of comes up here, and this is just kind of setting the ground for some of the explanations that and analysis that might come in a minute, but you used the name EcoHealth Alliance. That's a name that has come up. I doubt most people really know what that is. Another name associated with EcoHealth Alliance is Peter Daszak. His kind of name is all over some of the news around this. So before we even get into the sort of nitty gritty of how you arrive at this conclusion that this grant led to COVID specifically, help us better understand who some of these players are. What is EcoHealth Alliance? Who's Peter Daszak? How does this kind of research normally work? Why Wuhan? Why do this in China, et cetera?
12: So EcoHealth Alliance was a New York City-based NGO. It was an NGO that was funded primarily by the federal government. It received more than $140 million in U.S. government funding. The largest block of funding came from the U.S. Agency for International Development, USAID. The second largest block of funding came from the Department of Defense. And the third largest block of funding came from two entities within the National Institutes of Health, NIH. The first of those entities, which began funding as early as 2002, was the NIH Fogarty International Center. And the second of those entities, which began funding in 2014 to EcoHealth Alliance, was the National Institute for Allergy and Infectious Diseases, or NIAID, which is the agency that Anthony Fauci headed. EcoHealth Alliance is not a research organization per se. It does not operate a research laboratory. It has never possessed or operated a research laboratory. It serves as a funding cutout, a funding pass-through. Its role was to receive U.S. federal funding, again, from USAID, from the Department of Defense, from the National Institutes of Health, and from other agencies. And then, after taking a share for itself, to pass on that funding to research laboratories that were performing high-risk research on virus discovery and virus gain of function, including primarily research laboratories outside the United States. By using EcoHealth Alliance as a funding cutout and pass-through, the funding agencies created distance between themselves and the research they were funding, allowing them perhaps a plausible deniability about their level of understanding and control of the research they were funding.
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20: This is a way to route around these
21: prohibitions around gain-of-function research. Is that the sort of implied theory here?
12: Well, the research funding to Wuhan Institute of Virology, to Xizhong Li and her project on bat SARS coronaviruses, began in 2002 and 2003 from the NIH Fogarty International Center. It was routed through this cutout, through this pass-through, at a time when there were not U.S. policies in place that prohibited that funding. In 2014, when those policies were put in place, the Equal Health Alliance continued to be used as a funding cutout and pass-through. And in this case, the funding came directly from the larger NIH Institute, the National Institute for Allergy and Infectious Diseases, and was at a larger scale.
21: I guess my question is, can you help us understand it, the mistake of this is obvious now in retrospect, but why are we doing this? That was the question that I kept circling back to and never really discovered a persuasive answer. Can you make the case, essentially on their behalf, why it's important to do this kind of research, A, and then B, why we're actually shelling out cash for this dangerous research to foreign laboratories that, you know, if you've traveled in China, I've traveled in China for 20 years, certainly don't have the kind of health and safety controls that we would expect in the United States. Why are they doing it, and why are they sending the money to overseas labs?
12: The ostensible reason is to obtain information about viral threats that may exist in nature in order to increase preparedness for potential outbreaks, epidemics, and pandemics. The actual motivation for the research for the funding agencies is bioweapons agents development, bioweapons agent intelligence gathering. After 9/11 and the anthrax mailings in 2001, the United States Congress appropriated large amounts of resources for biopreparedness and biodefense. And the vice president at that time, Dick Cheney, was unhappy with biodefense research programs that were being carried out by the Department of Defense. The The Department of Defense had a large and active biodefense research program, but it was focused primarily on countermeasures. That is to say, measures to react to use of a biological weapon or development of a biological threat, such as therapeutic agents and vaccines. Dick Cheney was concerned that the Department of Defense was too cautious in carrying out research on fully infectious live biological weapons agents. And it was cautious because the United States is signatory to an international treaty, the Biological Weapons Convention, and the Department of Defense had at the time and still has a Biological Weapons Convention compliance office. When research was proposed in the Department of Defense that approached the red lines set by the Biological Weapons Convention, the Department of Defense's Biological Weapons Convention Compliance Office reviewed the research and typically denied approval for the project to continue. This disturbed Dick Cheney, who felt that the United States needed an aggressive biological defense program that walked right up to the red lines set by the Biological Weapons Convention or crossed beyond those red lines. He was unable to do that through the Department of Defense, and so he sought a new agency that would be able to do that. That is to say, an agency that could direct U.S. biodefense research and that did not have a Biological Weapons Convention compliance office and would not put one in place. He identified the National Institutes of Health, National Institutes of Allergy and Infectious Diseases, NIAID, and its director, Anthony Fauci, as the agency and the individual to assume control of U.S. biodefense. And in 2003 and 2004, he placed Anthony Fauci in charge of all U.S. biodefense research efforts, civilian and military. He arranged for an almost factor of two increase in salary and compensation to Anthony Fauci, reflecting this increased and expanded role and making him the most highly compensated U.S. government official, more highly compensated than the president or a court justice. And he specified to Fauci, who complied as condition of getting this new purview and this new compensation, that NIAID must focus its research, its biodefense research, not on countermeasures, but on live, fully infectious biological weapons agents, which is what NIAID then did. One-third of the NIAID budget at the time of Anthony Fauci's departure was $6.5 billion, with a B, per year. One-third of that budget was assigned for biodefense and specifically prioritized to what NIAID identified as Category A, Category B, and Category C threat agents, which were known biological weapons agents that had been developed by past biological weapons and biological warfare programs as agents for use in biowarfare, bioterrorism, or biocrime. This was a major reprogramming of resources at NIAID, and this was concerning to all of the recipients, or nearly all of the recipients of research at NIAID, to see that research, which previously had been focused on public health relevant infectious diseases, was now focused on diseases that kill no one in the United States or nearly no one each year, but have relevance to biological weapons use. Mm-hmm. This research through NIH that began, as I said, with NIH funding in 2002 or 2003, was part of that biodefense prioritization, initially through the NIH Fogarty International Center, and then on a larger scale through NIAID. It was explicitly categorized as biodefense research. The NIH, when it gives a grant category. The category for the grants to EcoHealth Alliance was, quote, biodefense, end quote. The research funds were provided expressly because the United States government believed that SARS viruses were potential biological weapons agents. You will recall that there was a natural outbreak that began in 2002 and ran through 2004. Mm-hmm. That natural outbreak served as a model showing that this group of viruses, the coronaviruses, particularly the SARS coronaviruses, had potential for use as a biological weapons agent. The United States reacted by assigning the original SARS virus, SARS-CoV-1, as a select agent, that is to say, as a listed agent with known biological weapons potential, and prioritizing it as a NIAID Category A priority for funding as a biological weapons agent. The research funding to EcoHealth Alliance, the cutout and pass-through that I described, was part of that funding.
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21: A very compelling narrative. Let me try to, as best I can, like steel man the zoonotic argument. Okay, and this is perhaps hopelessly naive, but the way I'm thinking about this is, and I think a lot of people are. Look, we have two buckets of competing circumstantial evidence, and there's the one bucket that. Goes through this history of research and grants and points to something like this potentially happening at some point. And we would even expect it to play out similarly to how this played out. The other bucket of circumstantial evidence says, wait a minute, we're at like a wet market. There's this, viral respiratory outbreak. That would happen exactly how we would expect a coronavirus outbreak to happen. There are these animals there, raccoon dogs or whatever, that are the perfect vector to pass this along. We find concentrations of viral material in the stalls where these raccoon dogs were. The early stages of the virus, we see these like split lineages that suggest like multiple transmissions from the animal to the human. And if we're just comparing the sort of like probability of one bucket of circumstantial evidence versus another, at best we can say is it's kind of ambivalent. We don't know. So yes, I see you shaking your head, Richard. So this is what I came here for. Tell me why this theory like just doesn't hold water.
12: Okay. Well, we'll start with, I think I would start with the evidence for the laboratory origin and then the absence of evidence for a market origin. With respect to the laboratory origin, there are four lines of evidence, and at least some of those are not circumstantial, but are direct and documentary. So the first is the location. That is circumstantial. The virus emerged in Wuhan, which is a city more than 800 miles from natural colonies of bats containing SARS-CoV-2-related viruses. But that was the world's largest center for research on SARS coronaviruses in the decade preceding the outbreak. It was the world's largest center, had the world's largest collection of bat SARS coronaviruses, and had the bat SARS coronavirus that was closest in sequence to the outbreak virus at the time of the outbreak. That points away from a natural origin, from the distance from natural sources, and points toward a lab origin. A second argument, which is much stronger, is the direct documentary evidence that tells us what research was being performed in the years preceding the outbreak in Wuhan. That research, as I told you, included virus discovery research and included very high-risk virus gain-of-function research. In the high-risk virus gain-of-function research, the researchers started with natural SARS coronaviruses and then genetically enhanced those viruses to increase their ability to infect human cells, to replicate in human cells, and to cause lethality, cause tissue damage and lethality in mice that were engineered to possess human SARS virus receptors, so-called humanized mice. We know in 2015, so 4 years before the outbreak, that research project being carried out in Wuhan and by Wuhan's collaborators was identified by a National Academies of Sciences and Royal Society of United Kingdom meeting on gain-of-function research, a meeting I attended, as being the research project that had the highest likelihood of causing a pandemic of all research projects at that time being conducted on the planet. That's 5 years before the outbreak. 1 year before the outbreak, in 2018, we know from the annual grant progress reports for the NIH grant to EcoHealth Alliance that had passed through to Wuhan Institute of Virology. 1 year before the outbreak, the researchers in Wuhan had constructed artificial SARS coronaviruses that had the ability to infect human cells, to replicate in human cells, and that had 10,000 times enhanced viral growth in lung and 1 million times enhanced viral growth in brain of humanized mice, and also had enhanced pathogenicity, enhanced ability to cause tissue damage, and 3 times enhanced lethality. We know that also in 2018, 1 year before the outbreak, based on that result, the researchers proposed to NIH to construct additional more intensely modified SARS coronaviruses, specifically targeting new SARS coronaviruses that would have higher binding affinities to human SARS virus receptors and therefore likely have higher pandemic potential. At the same time, also in 2018, those researchers and their collaborators proposed to the United States Department of Defense to construct additional genetically engineered SARS coronaviruses with the features in their NIH proposal, and also with the addition of a specific feature called a furin cleavage site, a site sequence that's associated with increased transmissibility and increased ability to infect, and to insert that site at a specific residue. We now know the exact residue at which they proposed to insert it out of the hundreds of residues that they could have. It's a site called the S1-S2 junction. And we know that they proposed to synthesize the nucleic acids to build those new viruses from 6 synthetic nucleic acid building blocks using a reagent called BSMB1.
13: Now, let me just, I want to interject real quick, because people who are skeptics will say, well, that DARPA grant was rejected, right? This is what they say anyway. And so that
12: the
13: particular
12: NIH grant was not rejected. The NIH grant was personally and individually approved by Anthony Fauci. It was approved in violation of the P3CO policy, as I summarized before. That provided more than sufficient funding to carry out those steps. And it is the standard practice of all researchers in the molecular life sciences to submit multiple proposals for research that's planned. If any one of those proposals is successful, the research is carried out with yeah. the successful proposal. So the right. research, in all likelihood, was performed. But we know that it was performed because months after approval of the NIH renewal, with less than a year after approval of the NIH renewal, the NIH grant renewal, a virus emerges literally on the doorstep of Wuhan Institute of Virology that has the exact features that were set forth in the blueprints provided by the NIH grant proposal and the DARPA proposal. We have here a blueprint for a crime, and then we have the crime. And there is a one-for-one match. We have a virus that has between a 20% and a 25% sequence divergence in its spike gene from the original SARS virus, SARS-CoV-1, precisely as proposed in the NIH and the DARPA proposal, that has an enhanced, in fact, exceptionally high binding affinity for human SARS virus receptors, as proposed in both of those proposals, has a furin cleavage site and has it inserted at the exact amino acid site, the exact residue site proposed in the Department of Defense proposal, that has the features that show that it likely was assembled from six synthetic nucleic acid building blocks, precisely as proposed in the Department of Defense proposal, and shows that it was likely assembled using BSMB1 as the assembly reagent, as proposed in the Department of Defense proposal. These are not just mere coincidences. These are coincidences that have astronomically low probabilities of random occurrence. The furin cleavage site presence, for example, we can put a number, a statistical number, on the likelihood that that would occur by chance in nature. And we can do so because there are more than 800 sequenced natural SARS-related coronaviruses. Mm-hmm. The only SARS-related coronavirus out of the more than 800 that have been sequenced that contains a furin cleavage site is SARS-CoV-1. That tells us mathematically, that fact alone, that there is less than a 1 in 800 chance of finding a furin cleavage site in a SARS-related coronavirus. But we find one in SARS-CoV-2, and we find it at the exact position where a year earlier it was proposed to be inserted in the city where it was inserted. That is one, but there are similar astronomically low probabilities, one after the other, piled upon each other. There's effectively no possibility that this is not the product that emerged from researchers following the blueprints that were set forth in 2018.
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12: To organize an emergency weekend meeting for February 1st, 2020. That meeting included himself, the NIH director, Francis Collin, the director of the largest British research funding agency, Jeremy Farrar, and several researchers who work on gain-of-function virology research supported by the NIH or by Wellcome Trust, in addition to the four researchers that I mentioned. The four researchers came to that meeting, we know this because of their own records, their own private communications, expecting to make a case that there was a laboratory origin and expecting that case to be received by their funding agency heads and acted upon. When they entered the teleconference, they were informed by, I believe by Francis Collins, the director of the NIH, that he, Anthony Fauci, and Jeremy Farr, the three funding agency heads, had reached agreement that consideration of a possible lab origin and public discussion of a possible lab origin would do potential grave harm to science and international harmony. The rest of the meeting then consisted of the funding agency heads, together with their gain-of-function research virologists supporting them, arguing that the researchers who had come forward to Anthony Fauci with concerns about lab origin should remain silent about their concerns and, on the contrary, publish a scientific paper, or an ostensible scientific paper, claiming that science shows a lab origin can be ruled out. The four researchers that I named in their private communications refer to this as the big ask. They state literally that they were prompted to write the paper by Collins, Fauci, and Farrar. They called that the big ask. They were in constant communication with Collins, Fauci, and Farrar about what should be in the paper. They sent drafts to Collins, Fauci, and Farrar for editing and review, and they relied on Collins, Fauci, and Farr to make contacts with editors of scientific journals to pressure the editors of scientific journals to accept the paper. So when you ask why they did because they were instructed to. And the second point that helps provide illumination of why that instruction would be impactful was to be reminded that the people making the argument, prompting them to write this false, fraudulent paper, were their funding agency officials. And the two American researchers, Christian Anderson and Robert Gary, had a large center grant, a multi-million-dollar center grant proposal that was at that moment, at the time of that meeting, literally in Anthony Fauci's desk, awaiting Anthony Fauci's signature. It is a center grant, and as a center grant, it is a grant where the NIAID director had full final approval authority, including the authority to overrule or ignore review scores. They knew that. The funding agency heads knew that. They, in their private communications, refer to the reason why the funding agency heads all were present on the meeting was because, I'm going to paraphrase, but very close to a direct quote, they needed to give the $8 million to Christian being Christian Anderson. They published the paper. Their communications show that they knew at the time that the claims made in the paper were false. They knew that when they submitted the paper, they knew that after they submitted the paper, they continued for months later to make private communications indicating they knew the claims in the paper were false. And 2 months after they published the paper, they received the $8.9 million grant.
13: Wow. Wow. Okay, where is the Chinese in all of this? Because surely they have their own epidemiologists. And by the way, you reference back to the original SARS case back in the early 2000s. That was incredibly embarrassing for them. And there, I remember all sorts of, you know, public statements about cleaning up these wet markets and we're going to make sure this never happens again. And so for them to just sort of consent to this narrative that this happened at the wet market actually kind of betrays some of the public statements they had said earlier. I'm also remembering
12: it was, however, less embarrassing. It wasn't less embarrassing and had fewer international relations repercussions and certainly fewer liability repercussions than were they to have acknowledged it emerged from their own research laboratory. And that it did so because that research laboratory was A, engaged in reckless high-risk research, and B, was performing that research with grossly inadequate biosafety precautions.
13: And it occurs to me that, and I remember there was this one paper that was published and then retracted, and the Chinese are still, to my

0: very compelling case to say, look, we now know. And I would think that the Wuhan laboratory might have that evidence somewhere squirreled away, and it's just a matter of publishing it. They could show the origins if they needed to or wanted to. And or is there any way for us to sort of definitively know what happened here?
1: But the U.S. Senate hearing testimony that you're referring to was from June of 2024. And at that point, my conclusion, my assessment was that there was an overwhelming preponderance of evidence for laboratory origin. Additional information became available after June 2024. At the end of 2024 and beginning of 2025, early drafts of the 2018 grant proposal to the U.S. Department of Defense became available, as well as correspondence among the authors who were preparing those drafts. That additional information included specifically information on where the virus with furin cleavage site would be constructed, about the biological safety level and protections that would be likely used for its construction, and perhaps most importantly, the details of the precise residue position where the furin cleavage site would be incorporated and the plan to construct the viruses from six synthetic nucleic acid building blocks with the assembly reagent BSMB1. That information only became available in, as I said, late 2024, early 2025. That's the information that I refer to as the blueprint. That's the fine details, the fine print at the bottom of the blueprint. When that information became available, I changed my assessment from an assessment that there was an overwhelming preponderance of evidence for lab origin to a beyond reasonable doubt conclusion. There is lab origin. So from my perspective, there is not additional evidence that would be needed in any court of law to find individuals who are associated with the research approval, the research conduct, and the cover-up guilty beyond reasonable doubt.
0: Is there evidence, though, that could potentially, even to people who are still skeptical, scientists who are still skeptical, completely remove all of the ambiguity from this case, except for obvious hardliners who are invested in this?
1: It would have to come, as you said, from a confession. It would have to come from a confession by the Chinese laboratory, with either a verbal confession or with documents or with materials showing that that was the origin, or a confession from one of the collaborators, research collaborators from the U.S. or the funding cut out and pass through from the U.S. or the funding agencies in the U.S. So one of the persons directly involved would need to come forward, or a decision would need to be made by the Chinese government or by the U.S. government to make that information available, or an intelligence agency in the West, such as our own intelligence agencies or a European intelligence agency or an Asian intelligence agency would need to provide documentary evidence showing it. So that would provide...
0: You should provide a whistleblower bounty on this.
1: I think so. I think so. But there are many who do not want this information to become available, and not only in China, also in our own countries, also very much so in our own intelligence agencies.
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4: And it is to shift gears a bit towards kind of flash forward to the present. So the story that you're telling seems to me that there was one individual, Anthony Fauci, who provided the resources to produce these bioweapons, who then through a chain of events that was probably some skill and some luck became the face of the
5: response
4: to these bioweapons, while at the same time he was engineering the cover up for the origins that implicated him. And so you have that with Fauci, you have this other team of researchers, you have the people who said, if you say it was a lab leak, you're a racist. You had the science establishment that said a series of lies about the transmissibility of the virus, the lethality of the virus, the vaccine. I mean, there are so many villains on this side of the water within our own country. And yet, flash forward this 6 years later, it seems that they have had their reputations damaged in some cases. Their credibility has been shot, at least, you know, in the realm of rational analysis. But actually, they still have money. They still have position. They still have some of their scientific papers that haven't been retracted. I'm looking at this and I'm saying, this is insanity. We have a completely broken system, and I want to hear from you. Why is this the case? Why haven't these people been stripped of their positions, forcibly, you know, held to account for their falsehoods, and in some cases prosecuted for breaking the law? Like, why are we in this situation where none of those things have happened yet?
5: I would say that there is some movement toward accountability. So there has been a guilty plea from Fauci's senior advisor, David Moritz, who will surely face prison time associated with that. His indictment names co-conspirator one, identifies co-conspirator one as Peter Daszak, the president of EcoHealth Alliance. He has been debarred from eligibility for federal funding and federal contracting, and likely is to be indicted as co-conspirator with Moritz. The indictment of Moritz also identifies as co-conspirator to Gerald Koish, who was the NIH official who in 2002 provided the first grant to EcoHealth Alliance with pass-through to Wuhan Institute of Virology for research on SARS viruses, and lists others identified only as others, and Anthony Fauci identified as senior NIAID official one, all of whom have potential exposure to further criminal sanctions, have potential exposure to civil or administrative penalties as well. So there is movement towards accountability. So really the question isn't why has there been none, it's why has it been so slow? Why has it taken 6 years to get to this point when the answer has been clear beyond reasonable doubt since the beginning of 2025? There are multiple sets of stakeholders. One set of stakeholders, crucially important, is our political system. This question somehow became politicized. This is an inherently non-political, apolitical question. But in 2020, early in 2020, it became politicized, with natural origin being identified as a Democrat position and support for Anthony Fauci as a Democrat position, and lab origin and support for accountability for crimes by Anthony Fauci as a Republican position. That politicization has been the largest barrier. A second barrier is the role of the press. In 2020, the press went full force for natural origin, as you summarize, called the discussion of a lab origin a conspiracy theory or even a racist idea.
4: Yeah.
5: The press is reluctant to admit error, always has been and always likely will be. And then the third group of stakeholders may be less visible, but they're crucially important, and that is the scientific community. The scientific community, as represented by scientific professional organizations and scientific journals and the editors at scientific journals, have at all times taken a position in support of lab origin, which they will support by any means, up to and including endorsing known science fraud and defense for Anthony Fauci and the NIH more broadly, with the view that any criticism of a misfeasant NIH official will damage public support for science. I would argue that they had it backwards, but that body, that very important stakeholder body, namely the scientific community, is decidedly in favor of continuing to remain silent. All informed persons in the field knew already in early 2020, everyone without exception, that this was likely a lab origin. But some chose to lie, like the four I mentioned. Others chose to remain silent. Very few chose to speak, and those who chose to speak were penalized for choosing to speak.
4: I wonder if within that third category of stakeholders, the scientists themselves, the scientific community, obviously there are heterodox views, you among them, but not just you. There are others who have been brave enough to just say, wait a minute, there's something else going on here. Let's at least have the courage to look at the evidence before declaring what we know the answers. And I wonder if the scientific community at large has taken any stock of the hit to their credibility generally, what this has done to people's relationship with vaccines or any other medical finding. And they say, wait a minute, maybe we shouldn't be quite so dogmatic when it comes to these open questions, that we have to let the scientific process actually play out as it's supposed to and not be so epistemically guarded about what we presume to know when we obviously don't, and then impose that kind of like fake knowledge on everyone else. Or if it's just, look, we're still in charge. We're still getting the public money. We're still getting the appointments at the universities. So it's all gravy for us, and we're going to just continue doing what we're doing and sort of public perception of the scientific community be damned.
5: So I would say that with some exceptions, Ashish Jha is an example of a recent exception. He was Biden's COVID commissioner, and he has come forward within recent weeks to say he now believes lab origin is likely, that the evidence is very strongly in favor of lab origin. But with very few exceptions, the reaction of the scientific community, and most definitely the reaction of scientific professional organizations, scientific journals, and scientific editors, has been to double down, not merely to say we still are in control and the money is still flowing to us, but to double down. Each criticism increases their stubbornness and unwillingness to address error and remedy error. And so, as you say, there's nothing that could have happened that would have been more damaging to public trust in science, public trust in public health. There's nothing that could have been done that would be more damaging to potential public support for federal funding of science. Everyone in the scientific community is aware of this. Most have chosen to double down, hope for a new political environment following the midterm elections, and hope this will all go away.
6: So last question, because I know you got time constraint, is what has been the personal impact on you? I mean, you were one of the first people that I can remember who was really screaming and say, hey, we've got this all wrong. Here's the right argument. I think it's been vindicated now by all of the evidence that's stacked up. But what was it like for you within that scientific community to be such a prominent voice of at that time, opposition? And what impact has it had in your life and in the course of your career?
5: Well, it has resulted in pariah status, ostracism, the inability to receive recognitions from professional societies that are clearly merited. Has made applying for NIH support more challenging. It has caused grants that would have been funded in the past not to have been funded. Fortunately, the individuals who were responsible for that no longer are in director positions at NIH agencies. But I can say just more briefly that those who participated with Fauci in defrauding the public and policymakers about the origin of the virus have been rewarded. They have been rewarded with large grant support, prominently published papers, and recognitions and awards. Those who did not have been penalized with denial of the same coin of the realm, if you will, coinage of the realm in the scientific community.
7: Well, for what it's, whatever it's worth, I don't know what it's worth, but for whatever it's worth, I am certain that when people look back on this, when the fog clears and the fever goes away and all of the sort of political meaning behind this dissipates as it does over time, your star will shine brightly. So I am certain of that, e-brightly, I should say. So, Dr. Ebright, this was incredibly fascinating. I could talk to you all day about stuff. I'm curious, like, if there are alternative mechanisms for funding science, given the sort of stubbornness of the system as it exists. Well, I also want to talk to you about Lyme disease, by the way. I don't know if that's partial to this conversation, but there's this whole other thing happening right now. And we know about funding, bioweapon funding related to Lyme disease decades ago, or we think we know that might be related to this conversation. So maybe we could have you on another time, carry on this conversation and talk about some more stuff. This was really fascinating. I learned a ton from this. So thank you very much.
6: Appreciate your time and appreciate all you're doing.
5: Thank you. Bye-bye.
7: Bye.
6: For years, we watched the radical ideologies of the left blitz through our institutions and corrupt all aspects of American life. And the answer from conservatives was, in many cases, to complain about it and do nothing. We're trying to change that. On this show and at Blaze, we're trying to give you the tools, techniques, and knowledge that you need to actually make a difference in fighting the ideologies of the left.
7: It turns out, Chris, that complaining online doesn't actually end up with political victories. We got to do more than just get mad at our phone, okay? And it's incremental. We're going to make incremental gains by telling the truth, and we're going to do that here at the Blaze, and we're going to create a little network. We're going to create a life raft. It's going to take us away from the insanity and hysteria that you get elsewhere. And we want to invite you all on board.
6: Yeah, that's right. Jump on the life raft right now at blazetv.com/Rufo and Lomez. Enter the promo code Rufo, get $20 off. You'll have access to all the great shows, all the great documentaries, and all the great episodes from your favorite hosts.
8: Steve Ballmer deserved the death penalty, not Clippers fans. Steve Ballmer committed the felony, not Donald Sterling. Donald Sterling lost the Clippers for words on a tape. Steve Ballmer kept the Clippers after a cap scheme the league called flagrant. This is the movie of how commissioners punish logos, spare men, and hand the funeral to the people who buy the tickets. Adam Silver sold Wednesday as courage. 5 first-round picks from 2029 through 2033. A $30 million fine. A year off for Steve Ballmer. A year off without pay for Gillian Zucker. 6 months without pay for Lawrence Frank. And a 5-year ban on Uncle Dennis Robertson doing NBA business. 5 years of league monitoring, a $700,000 bill for Kawhi Leonard, and no games missed. Those are the headlines. Those are the love taps.
9: This is that fire. Grab your popcorn.
8: The men who built the circumvention walk, Aspiration's $28 million side contract, the sponsor introductions with Boingo and Daktronics and Lockton, the personal expenses that never got reimbursed, they walk into arbitration. They walk into Toronto. They walk into a year of exile from a billionaire's toy. Clippers fans do not walk anywhere. Their franchise is dead for a decade. That is the actual sentence. Donald Sterling was a vile man and a cheap man, and the league treated his mouth as a capital crime. One tape, one set of words, lifetime ban, forced sale. The NBA discovered it could vanquish an owner when the owner embarrassed the brand in public. Speech got the building taken. The brand got a baptism. Steve Ballmer did not embarrass a dinner party. He embarrassed the salary cap. Wachtel, Lipton, Rosen, and Katz found a pattern of misconduct and multiple significant rules violations by an organization the league already tagged as a prior offender. Ballmer knowingly sought to help Kawhi Leonard obtain off-court income. He approved a business deal he knew was a precondition for Aspiration to sign an endorsement with Leonard. He failed to create conditions under which his organization obeyed the circumvention rules. That is not a slip of the tongue in a private room. That is a scheme. And the penalty for the scheme is a sabbatical from a toy he still owns. Well, there's before Donald Sterling, and there's after Donald Sterling in the NBA. After Sterling, the league proved it could take a franchise when the sin was speech. After Ballmer, the league proved it will not take a franchise when the sin is money. Speech got the death penalty. The cap got a timeout. The fans got the body. This reminds me of one of my favorite documentaries, Enron. The smartest guys in the room taught America to stare at Ken Lay, Jeffrey Skilling, and Andrew Fastow. Mark to market accounting, shell companies, pump and dump. The camera loves the executives because executives make good billings, good villains, and better copy. What the film also records and what the culture still refuses to linger on is the floor. Workers stuff retirement into Enron stock while the C-suite cashed options. California ratepayers paid for manufactured shortages while the traders laughed on tape. More than $11 billion in shareholder value gone. The men at the top always have lawyers, statements, and a clean slate city. The people holding the paper do not. This is that movie in a basketball jersey, and it is no longer a Clippers story. Adam Silver, Roger Goodell, Rob Manfred, convert the building and bill the conversion as current. They keep the suites, the statements, and the arbitration clauses. The paper in your hand is the part that burns. Take a listen to Brian Windhorst.
9: There were doves and hawks out there in the league. There were some people who really felt like that the league should come down with a crushing blow, which is what they did. And there were other people who felt like a lot of the Clippers' penalty with Kawhi Leonard had been doled out over time because this Kawhi Leonard arrangement was an absolute disaster for them. I will say that, you know, there's a lot of people that made a lot of assumptions about Adam Silver along the way. This is as big of a punishment as ever been doled out in the history of the NBA. You know, he has been, you know, presumed to be soft on crime to a certain extent at times over the years. That's something you can say today.
8: Oh, boy. I really like and respect Brian Windhorst. But, again, Donald Sterling had his franchise taken away because he was caught on tape, some pillow talk with his jump off, had his franchise taken away for being politically incorrect while talking to his jump off. Now, Adam Silver now talks about protecting the teams and the players and ultimately the fans while handing Clippers supporters a decade of confiscated first-round picks. He will find a billionaire a rounding error and call it historic. That is the Enron move. Punish the logo, spare the men. Kawhi Leonard is the exhibit they do not want you to study. Through Uncle Dennis, he pressured the Clippers to assist him in obtaining off-court income. He obtained it. He failed to reimburse personal expenses the team paid on his behalf. The league's own language puts that on him. Then the union armor went on. They call it full responsibility. Full responsibility that cost $700,000 in zero games, then reports to Toronto with a clean jersey and a fat contract and never has to look a season ticket holder in Los Angeles in the face and explain why the future got compensated so a superstar could keep his nights. Athletes have stopped concealing their contempt for people who pay them. Jocks have fans tossed for a perceived slight. They treat the national anthem as optional. They take the money, the sneaker deal, and the off-court pipeline, then act as if the fanatic in the building is a prop who should be grateful for the chance to clap. Take a listen to Shams.
10: Contract was not voided. He was not suspended. So all systems are a go. Everything is on track for Kawhi Leonard to be traded now to the Toronto Raptors. This was the last piece of information the Raptors were waiting on for this investigation to conclude to go forward with the trade. Remember, back in July, the NBA made it clear to both sides that, listen, you can go through with the trade, but any type of penalty to Kawhi Leonard would be falling back on the Raptors. The Raptors did not want to take that risk, and now the NBA has been allotted the time to handle both situations together, and the full expectation around the Raptors and around Kawhi Leonard in the league is that this trade will be going through in the next few days. And Kawhi Leonard, for his part, did issue that statement, and he made it clear that he entered his agreement with the Clippers under a expectation of fulfilling his contract, and that he regrets any lapses of judgment and distraction that this situation has caused.
8: Kawhi did not have to miss a game for a cap scheme the league called flagrant. A fan can miss a decade of contending because the same scheme got punished through the draft. That is not accountability. That is a protected class. The player has a union, a lawyer, and a city that still wants his jumper. The ticket holder has a barcode and a funeral. Uncle Dennis takes 5 years away from NBA business. Zucker sits a year without pay, including for false and misleading statements to investigators. Frank sits 6 months. Those are personnel timeouts. They are not exile. Ballmer's year is a sabbatical from a billionaire's hobby. Kawhi's bill is a rounding error on a max contract. Or Kawhi's fine is an indication that he copped a plea and left the rest of the LA 5 to suffer. Kawhi snitched. He took full responsibility 8 minutes after Silver announced his ruling. That's a plea deal. The Clippers didn't plea. They called it a witch hunt and promised every avenue. Wrist slaps do not stay wrist slaps when billionaires hire lawyers. Sports used to be the one American room where strangers sat next to each other and argued about a jump shot instead of a party platform. Fans bought tickets to get away from the country's permanent civil war. Merit was supposed to be the only ideology between the lines. Can you play or can't you? The commissioners sacrificed that sanctuary because they were afraid to keep merit as the standard. Merit hurts feminist feelings. Merit hurts the feelings of diversity, equity, and inclusion. Merit had to make room for Pride Night, Black Lives Matter, the Negro National Anthem, and hatred of Donald Trump. So they sold the room rather than endure the accusations. In 2020, Goodell did not speak for the people in the seats. He condemned racism and the systematic oppression of black people, then later expressed regret for not heeding player protests sooner. The anthem used to bind Republicans and Democrats and people who hate both. It became a loyalty test that had nothing to do with blocking and tackling. The commissioner apologized upward toward the locker room, never downward toward the season ticket holder, the fanatical fan. Silver's NBA did not hide the renovation. During the bubble, Black Lives Matter was painted on the court. Players wore social messages on the uniforms. Games were postponed so the league could make a point. Arenas were offered as voting centers. The basketball was still bouncing. The building had been rezoned as a civic chapel for the approved cause. Rob Manfred's baseball performed the same ritual in a different costume. In 2021, he pulled the All-Star game and the draft out of Atlanta over a Georgia voting law. Cause nights multiplied until the ballpark schedule read like a campus calendar. When a player's Bible verse became a problem and a political slogan on a jersey, that did not indicate a double standard. Stop being a theory. It was the business model. These guys are not visionaries. They are greedy cowards. Cowards because they would not defend the simple American idea that the scoreboard is the only identity that matters between the lines. Greedy because the cowardice paid. Sponsors, networks, and newsrooms rewarded the performance. The media refused and refuses to speak for the voiceless fans. How many different ways are they going to kick you in your rear end without ever apologizing? Cutting deals, these guys are cheating, violating the very essence of competition, and they're all getting slaps on the wrist. This is insanity. These guys, they spoke instead for the jocks, the owners, the identity groups that do not love the sports or even watch them. Groups that use the games to make a point about skin color, sexual preference, gender identity. Feminism's feelings and DEI's feelings become more and more sacred than the fans' two-hour truce, 2 hours worth of entertainment, 2 hours worth of competition. These guys are all sellouts. That is the sellout. George Washington, Thomas Jefferson, Ben Franklin risked everything to establish a republic where equal rules were supposed to outrank court favor. The men who run sports took those values, ran them through a marketing department, and auctioned them to whoever screamed the loudest about harm. I love these guys, Wilbon and Kornheiser, but I think they missed the boat yesterday. Play the clip.
11: Steve Ballmer is so essential to the league's big business initiatives. And by big, I mean domestic and international expansion. That is why largely I did not see the richest owner in the NBA, as you know, getting any big hit. I thought they would find. It's that I thought they could find anything and they wouldn't do anything about it. So it's a surprise to me, and it's a big hit.
12: Yeah. I'll just remind everybody one more time that you went on this show a million times and you said they're not going to touch Steve Ballmer. He's too important.
11: That's right.
12: And I understood why you said it at the time. Well, they touched him. Okay, he's doing a stand and eight in the corner right now. He's done right now. And I'll just dismiss the Clippers right away. You go to the Clippers to play there now, this year, next year, you're going into exile. Nobody's going to want to go play there. They're done as a franchise in the immediate future. And I think you can look at Adam Silver and you can say, oh, he came up to the plate here. He hit this one out, not against the players. You can still say he is a player's commissioner because Kawhi Leonard got nothing. But an owner, a big-time owner, yeah, I think this is a very significant thing, and one of the big winners here is...
8: Didn't touch Steve Ballmer. Cut a plea deal with Kawhi Leonard. He got nothing. So it looks like, in comparison to Kawhi Leonard, Steve Ballmer got touched. But he didn't get touched. He cut a plea deal, too. This is all semantics, I'm telling you. They're afraid of Kawhi Leonard, and we know why. Diversity, equity, inclusion, Black Lives Matter. They're afraid of Steve Ballmer, too, because all of this circumventing of the salary cap, trust me, it's widespread. And if you hit Steve Ballmer too hard, Steve Ballmer said, well, you know, they do it here, they do it here, they do it there, they do it everywhere. Why am I being singled out? You can't run me out of this league like you did Donald Sterling, who committed a misdemeanor, talking saucy and spicy to his jump off. But you can't touch me because I'll snitch on everybody the same way Kawhi Leonard just snitched on us. The Clippers case is the exhibit, not the whole crime. The solution for Silver and the NBA was simple. But I tell you, they're afraid of Steve Ballmer. The solution, Steve Ballmer should be stripped of his ownership. You don't play by the rules, you're gone. All of them, the entire LA 5 should be gone. That is the penalty that serves Clippers fans and NBA fans, but nobody cares about fans anymore. Nobody. No one respects fans. If you vanquish the LA 5, there is no reason to punish Clipper fans. You don't need to strip 5 first-round picks. You don't need a $30 million fine. Truly punish Ballmer, and a message is sent about respect for the rules, respect for fans, respect for competition. That message lands across all of sports. Goodell would hear it. Manfred would hear it. Every owner shopping a side door around the cap would hear it. Leave the owner in the building, and you have to steal the future from the people in the seats. That is how cowards govern. They will not exile the man who wrote the checks, so they exile the draft. They will not take the franchise from Ballmer, so they take contention and competition from the season ticket holder. The $30 million is a press release. 5 picks is a funeral for people who never sat in the boardroom. Sterling got vanquished for words. Ballmer got a year for a felony against the salary cap. Kawhi got a bill and a plane ticket. Clippers fans got 2029, 2030, 2031, 2032, and 2033 ripped out of the hope chest. Across the other leagues, the same math applies. The athletes, the commissioners, and the special interests escape. The fans take the death penalty. That is how it is in sports now. That is how it is in life. The smartest guys always survive the documentary. Lay and Skilling got the cameras. The ratepayers got the bill. Silver, Goodell, Manfred will get the panels and the statements. Clipper fans get a laughingstock and a decade of false hope already spent. You can see it in the seats. The jocks spit on the fans' national anthem. The networks refuse to speak for the voiceless. The sanctuary is gone because the men in charge were too greedy and too afraid to keep it. Vanquish the LA 5 and you defend the game. Bind the franchise and strip the picks and you only prove the thesis. They all escaped. The only group that did not escape the financial manipulation and salary cap circumvention of the Los Angeles Clippers, Clippers fans. And by extension, every fan who still thought a ticket bought a truce. Steve Ballmer deserved the death penalty, not Clippers fans. Steve Ballmer committed the felony, not Donald Sterling. Silver reversed the charges and the media applauded. That is my fire starter. I told you all from the jump, we're always going to defend and understand and talk about the fans' perspective. That's what's different about me and this show. You won't get it anyplace else in the media. You guys are afterthoughts every place else. But I'm still a dumb sports fan. And I'm always going to speak for the fans and try to explain to you, like, who's really getting it up the rear end here? It's us. It's always us. And we just keep saying, thank you, sir. May I have another? 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
8: Did Steve Ballmer get appropriately punished here?
18: Yeah, Jason, I think given Steve Ballmer's wealth, this is like a guy losing a nickel from a vending machine, like a really popular video game. So think of Pac-Man in 1982. You took out a quarter. And I'm just looking at this thinking, you're right about the fans. If I was a Clipper fan, and I only know two of them, Marcellus Wiley and Penny Marshall. Other than that, that's the funny thing, Jason. I don't know a single Clipper fan outside of those two. And I've lived in this city my whole life, okay? They've had pockets of success, but they're always going to be a distant second to the Lakers, regardless of how good or bad the Lakers are. And so you make an excellent point. What are we really getting, though? That's it. And you get overcharged at that expensive new stadium or arena, the Intuit Arena, whatever that's called. And I'm thinking, okay, you get to see a great building. You get to see NBA basketball. But if your goal is to actually see a winning team that you're invested into, you're not getting it. And here's the worst part, Jason. I see this a lot in college football. Yeah, that coach left us in probation. We almost got the death penalty. But, man, we got three national titles. We're good. Jason, you didn't even get a conference title out of this guy.
8: May not even got a first-round playoff victory. Scap, did the NBA appropriately punish Steve Ballmer?
19: Well, just to answer your guys' question, it was two total playoff wins in 7 years. Oh. And 331 games played of 554 eligible to appear in the Kawhi Leonard era in 7 years for all of this. But guys, to answer your question, Jason, I won't push back a single word of your opening monologue. I agree with basically every bit of it, every word that you uttered. But I will say this. I'm still surprised and somewhat encouraged by the fact that there was this harsh of a penalty, because Adam Silver is a gutless, spineless guy that lives in the middle, that refuses to take pretty much a hard stance on anything. Quite frankly, I was expecting this to drag on into late September when he says ultimately, well, there's really not much we can actually prove. Let's fine him $500,000 and take a second round pick or something. So this actually was a pretty strong and harsh penalty, I think, even though it, of course, fails to go the entire way that it should, which is what you highlighted and I agree with in your open.
8: Well, I think you have extremely low expectations, and I get why. But Scap, you got to keep in mind here, if someone didn't have it in for Steve Ballmer and someone didn't leak this to Pablo Torre, none of this would have ever been addressed, and the NBA would be perfectly fine. And I'm telling you, the reason why is because this type of stuff is widespread. It's rampant. And this is, I mean, I hate to go this big a picture, but I really don't. But when you hand so much money to such a small group of people, and when Steve Ballmer, since 2020, sent, and particularly COVID and all this stuff, all this money that the super wealthy made during COVID, it makes it even more likely that, like, hey man, who cares? If I help a guy make an extra $5 million over the salary cap, who cares? If I help a guy make an extra $20 million over the salary cap, who cares? I want to win. I want to compete. These salary caps for a guy like a Ballmer, who's the ninth richest man in the world, it's like, why am I even dealing with a salary cap? I understand competition, but, you know, Indianapolis and Milwaukee don't really want to compete with me. I think Adam Silver was forced into doing as little as possible while doing as much as possible to fool people in the media into thinking he did something here. But well, this is clearly, to me, a slap on the wrist for a crime that is far worse than what Donald Sterling did. And I don't want to get ahead of myself. Let me pause there and just bring Charles into the conversation. Charles, was Steve Ballmer appropriately punished?
20: Well, to me, he sounds like the commissioner sounds like an empty wagon rolling in the desert over a bunch of rocks, just making a bunch of noise. Okay, they're going 10 years without a first rounder. And let's not forget, they voluntarily gave up five of those. That was part of the deal. I think the biggest punishment that they served in this whole deal was giving up Shai Gilgeous-Alexander. And that wasn't the commissioner, that was them. If you still got Shai Gilgeous-Alexander on your team and you do all of that, he gets you through the next 10 years. And Jay hit a point. Kawhi's never been there. I think the best season that they had since he's been there was when they was in the bubble. It's this 1 year ban. Come on. I mean, he's the richest owner in the league. There was no way they were going to get rid of him. The only people who are suffering, like you said, is the Clippers, fans. But I'm not so sure about that, because they've always suffered. This is what I think about when I think about the Los Angeles Clippers. Go back to 1989. I remember reading an article, and the Clippers and the Lakers both needed a post player. Well, the Clippers had the first pick of the draft, and the Lakers had the 25th. And after the draft, somebody wrote, if you ever want to know the difference between the Lakers and the Clippers organization, just remember this. With the first pick of the draft, the Los Angeles Clippers drafted a guy who's destined to be the sixth man in Danny Ferry. And with the 25th pick in the draft, the Lakers drafted a starting center to replace Kareem, a 7-foot kid out of Yugoslavia named Lottie Divac. And that's the difference in those two programs. So, it's the fans have always suffered.
8: Go ahead, and Steve.
18: By the way, Charles, Danny Ferry never played a game for the Clippers. His best value was being part of a package for Ron Harper. So, to your point, this is where it has to be frustrating for Clippers fans. If you don't get a title out of it, right, at least you could say, hey, we got to see some great entertainment, and we got to see Kawhi Leonard perform. It's like the Hawk fans in the 80s. They never won a title, but I got to see Dominique Wilkins if I'm one of their fan ticket holders. I got to see the human highlight film 41 times a year and 82 overall. You literally got no one. I always got the sense that Kawhi Leonard felt it was optional to play basketball. The victory was never actually winning a title, and he did that in Toronto. The victory was for him getting that big contract and then doing as little as humanly possible.
8: Steve, ball's back in your court again here. I see it so clearly as an affront to fans, and as do you think the rest of the sports media, it just never crossed their mind, or they're not allowed to, or they're encouraged to not speak on behalf of the sports fans?
18: Jason, do you think a lot of these guys would rather have access to the power brokers or the approval of Joe Public? And yes, that is a rhetorical question. We have to be honest about it. But Jason, I have a question, though, because I was thinking about this during this whole discussion. Are you, as a Clipper fan, really upset that they got caught and then the punishment? Because think about it. If I am a Clipper fan and I find out that Steve Ballmer is breaking rules to bring one of the best players in basketball to my team, I'm thinking, Ballmer, that is a go-getter. You are doing a hell of a job there. Good for you. I want that type of guy. Because it sure beats having Donald Sterling, who took the cheapest way out almost every single time for years. What's the better alternative here?
8: You want a guy. You're right, Steve. You want a guy. If you're not cheating, you're not trying. Uh-huh. That's what sports fans think and believe. And again, the NBA has no investigatory branch that's out looking to stop people from circumventing the salary cap. The only reason why this came out is because clearly someone was mad at Ballmer and they leaked this to Pablo Torre, and that's it. And the NBA wants to go back to business as usual. It's a bunch of billionaires who invent the rules themselves anyway and every other aspect of their life. And there's no containing this. And that's why I think they got Kawhi Leonard to take a plea deal and just accept whatever, and we'll give you the wrist slap. I think they've gotten Steve Ballmer to take this wrist slap, and he's going to probably throw his hands up and hire lawyers and go through the motions like he's upset. But at the end of the day, Scap, I think these guys are ready just to go back to business as usual.
19: Well, Jason, look, you're either going to be very right or you're going to be very wrong, and things typically do prove themselves out in sports. This isn't specifically sports, obviously, but look, if your theory is correct and Ballmer is essentially on board with this and accepting of it, then I guess your take is even more correct than I anticipated originally, your opening take. Otherwise, though, if we are to believe the official statement that the Clippers released, Steve Ballmer is preparing the full and total weight of his, roughly $200 billion net worth and his legal army. I was going to say his legal team, but it's more like a legal army. And Jason, they're going to have the ability to access informations throughout the discovery process, which then if and I believe what you said is also correct, that every team is doing this and deploying these kinds of tactics. So if Steve Ballmer and his legal team get access to that information, confirm that information during the discovery process, this could potentially be a major scandal and a humongous headache for the NBA, which is why I say, even though it was a half measure, the penalty by Adam Silver, it was still a courageous one if Ballmer isn't on board. If he is, then you're 100% accurate.
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5: Kind of risk, but I also think they got Steve Ballmer outflanked because he may have more money, but trust me, Adam Silver and the NBA have the media in their hip pocket. And ESPN and the rest of the media, the social media, the influence, they're going to do what the NBA wants done here. I haven't read the full document and the findings, but the people that have actually argued like, no, man, this is pretty damning and really compelling that they were doing this. And when you already have the primary, you got your stool pigeon in Kawhi Leonard. I take full responsibility. 8 minutes after this is released, that's someone you've cut a plea deal with and you've said, hey, man, $700,000, give us what you were going to spend at the strip club last night and we'll call it a day and keep it moving. I know I sound very cynical, Charles, but I feel very confident that this thing's going to get swept under the rug. Now, look, they may carry out the cosplay or the role for a little bit here, and Ballmer may file a lawsuit and all that other stuff. But at the end of it, I just don't see it. I think way too risky for this thing to drag on and drag out.
6: Well, my understanding, you know, the way I understood it was, okay, there's not a single event that you've done that warrants anything like this. We don't have a smoking gun. There's not a, you know, we can't just say, you did this, you're out. But there's a preponderance of evidence here that says that you've been doing business like this for years, even after we've warned you. And there's a whole bunch of coincidences here that's come up that we feel confident that if we was in a

court of law, you would be convicted of doing all of these things. And I find that ironic because I can't prove it, but my common sense tells me that the NBA been rigging the lottery since 1985. How are you really doing business? It's almost as if the other owners called Adam Silver and said, hey, you got to do something. You got to do something, Lakers. This guy's flipping his finger up at the rest of the league. And if you

0: look here, but I'm going to stay with you here on this. Donald Sterling versus Steve Ballmer. Who committed the worst crime? Donald Sterling with his spicy pillow talk, or Steve Ballmer circumventing the salary cap?
1: Well, let me tell you, and this may sound funny, but I'm not joking here. Here's the sin that Donald Sterling committed, the ultimate sin. He had an ignorant side piece. I'm sorry, but I remember when she came out and she did an interview, I remember thinking, wow, that's the best a billionaire can do. I mean, you got this ignorant woman how could you possibly think something positive is going to come out of you taping him while y'all having pillow talk and you releasing it? I mean, you hurt yourself. I mean, she was just, I was just blown away about how ignorant she came off.
0: That was his problem. Blown away too, Charles, but go ahead.
1: Let me tell you this about Donald Sterling, and it became real racial with him. Well, Donald Sterling was just a sorry person. It had nothing to do with black or white. If you wanted to stop him, how about before then? And Jay, remember this, J.J. Redick had a good season. And Elgin Baylor tells him, hey, we got to pay J.J. Redick. And you know what his response was? I ain't giving that kind of money to a white guard. What's wrong with you? I mean, he Elgin Baylor, he comes out, he'd been making about $225,000 a year as a general manager in that league. Donald Sterling was just a tight, sorry person. And he looked at it like, yeah, all you guys are rich because of me. I'm doing this. And he went out and got him an ignorant side piece, and she got it on tape. That was his crime. What Steve Ballmer did is basically saying, hey, screw the way y'all do business. This is not how you do business. I'm going to do it my way. Anybody who can't keep up, sell your team. The two don't even compare. However, it's like Steve said, if you're a fan of the Clippers, you say, yeah, I want that guy. I don't mind him cheating a little bit. You don't want to be embarrassed.
0: Steve, who committed the worst crime here, Sterling or Ballmer?
2: Okay, that's a tough one. By the way, that lady's name was Viv Stiviano, and I'm ashamed to have remembered that. I don't know why it's still in my mind. But fellas,
1: I'm talking about that.
2: Yeah, fellas, stay away from the Viv Stivianos of the world. Anyway, yeah, I would say in the mind of the NBA, it has to be Ballmer because his way of doing business was going to cost everyone else money, right? If you really look at it, Steve Ballmer was enriching another black man. He was trying to give him more money. Because hundreds of millions was not enough. He's going to give him even more money. So, and then the one thing that Sterling did, as Charles said, he was very offensive to a large group that makes up, two-thirds of the NBA, and that's a cardinal sin. Because if I recall correctly, when that thing came out, didn't the Clipper players make a big show of throwing all their sweatpants and their sweatsuits out on the mid-floor, right in the middle of the floor?
1: And they said, we're not playing. T-shirts.
2: Yeah, so I think, and I don't know how symbolic or reality-based that was. They were always going to take the check. But in the eyes of the NBA, if you make the other owners basically pay more money for the talent they're already paying exorbitant fees to, that is the ultimate sin. They wanted to stop that immediately.
0: Scap, worst criminal here.
3: Well, first, I just want to thank Steve for giving Viv Stiviano a shout-out because I was going to do it if he didn't. And I implore all of you to go watch the Barbara Walters interview with Stiviano. It is legendary. She can't even speak English. It's incredible. She calls herself a silly little rabbit. Barbara Walters is baffled. It's an incredible watch. Go check it out. Jason, I'm sorry, but my skin color doesn't allow me to say the right answer to your question. It's clearly Ballmer that created or that did the more, I would say, perilous rule breakings as it pertains to the NBA. I mean, is it even, as far as I'm concerned, Jason, I don't know, but being a kooky old racist isn't against any laws, and he was stripped of his I think they sold it for $2 billion asset at that time he was forced to sell it to Ballmer. So clearly, in my estimation, Steve Ballmer actually violated laws, broke rules, broke laws within the bylaws of the NBA. So

0: Clearly, the answer is Steve Ballmer. If I weren't white, I would be able to answer that question, but unfortunately, I can't.
1: Well, I can answer it, and it ain't even close. Of course, it's Steve Ballmer. I wrote at the time, this isn't some new history. I was like, hey, man, this is the way the guys at the Masterpiece Lounge, my father's bar, this is the way they talk to their jump offs. What are we doing here? What as black men, we've never, I said this in real time, I've never, guys at the Masterpiece Lounge, my father, never said, what you doing with that white boy? Come on. Oh, so you with the white boys now, huh? This is the way guys talk to their jump offs. I better not see, you know, they don't want to see you with any guy, but some politically incorrect pillow talk, and you get your franchise taken from you. And I was LeBron and all these guys cheerleading this and athlete power. I called BS on all of it in real time. I was like, well, how does LeBron talk to his jump off? And you know, how do any of these guys talk to their jump offs? Because they have them. And so the hypocrisy, the stupidity, the softness of it always bothered me. It's not, I don't want to be best friends with Donald Sterling. If I don't know if he's alive or dead, but never did. But take his franchise because he's got some dingbat girl that he talks a little crazy to in a language she can understand. You know, miss me with all of that. And now I will agree with Charles. I think Charles is the one that said it. Having lived out in L.A., billions of dollars. Trust me, you don't need billions of dollars. You can get a better jump off than that on real cheap. You know.
2: Yeah, but Jason, he's always been cheap. Remember, you pay for what you get for. You get what you pay for.
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0: Final thoughts here about my cynicism. I say the reason why it's a one-year suspension and this will all be over with sooner than later is because if they went too hard at Ballmer, he would then point the finger elsewhere. And now you got a real mess. Because I think, this goes well beyond the NBA. If you think Jerry Jones isn't telling, if you come to the Cowboys, you're a Cowboy for life. Go talk to Nate Newton. Go talk to Michael Irvin. Go talk to these guys about the things I've done for them, pointed them the right direction in the stock market or with financial advisors. He put on gasoline underwear and went straight to hell with Michael Irvin standing by him. So there's all, and these guys, Michael Irvin, all these guys still got money. Jerry makes them whole. I just think you can't go too far with Ballmer because everybody across all of sports, and to some degree, I've said this for years. I've said this about college athletics, and I'll certainly say it about NFL and professional athletics. If I'm an owner and I'm a billionaire, and there are some young guys, black, white, whomever, are helping me elevate the value of my football team, I don't blame these guys for wanting to give them extra money. I have respect for that. I don't like greedy. Fat pigs deserve to get slaughtered. If you're not helping the people that are helping you, I don't have any respect for you. And I know you're already helping them with nice contracts or whatever, but I could, if Clark Hunt, wants to do a little extra for Travis Kelce and Patrick Mahomes and Isaiah Pacheco, I couldn't care less. More, I actually applaud that.
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7: That's what it's all about, because the Clippers are one of those snake-bitten franchises like the Charlotte Hornets. I'm positive if you gave them the number one pick in the draft and in three of the next 5 years, it'll be the 3 years that there's not a good player in the draft. If you give them the fifth pick the year after, then four All-Pros to get drafted just before they come up on the board. I've seen it happen to them since they were in San Diego. It's over and over and over again. It's a one-year slap on the wrist. You're going to see a little pushback from Ballmer, but it's all for show. It's all bells and whistles at this point. The only people who are really going to suffer are the fans, but they were going to suffer anyway.
0: Steve?
8: So think about it. The Clippers' history. They have an owner in Sterling who gets ripped for being too cheap. Now they have an owner who's just, he's too exorbitantly nice to his athletes. How dare he? He gives them more money. And for the people that are outraged, I hear this all the time, guys. Why are people always rooting for the owners? The players deserve more. You're rooting for the bosses. So finally, you have a case. Think about this. Where the boss actually finds a way to give the employee more money. And I'm thinking, you know what's funny? Maybe Ballmer deserves an award. He doesn't deserve a suspension.
0: Scat.
9: Yeah, also the big, I think, person we haven't spoken about at all in this whole equation is Uncle Dennis. And I think he serves really as like a cautionary tale to all athletes. I mean, I don't even know if Kawhi Leonard really wanted these things or these impermissible benefits, or if it was Uncle Dennis who was running the show for Kawhi, basically since Kawhi's father was murdered in 2008 in Compton. So you got this de facto father figure that is asking for all this stuff. And I think Steve Ballmer probably just wanted Kawhi Leonard, and he would have signed Kawhi Leonard and paid him under the actual rules that were available to him. But Uncle Dennis was asking all these teams for all this stuff. And teams like the Lakers and the Raptors, we know, turned it down. And Ballmer's like, I'll do whatever it takes. I want this guy who just won the NBA championship with a great run, 30-point-per-game run to the NBA Finals, won it. If that's what his representation is asking, I'll find a way to provide it.
0: Scap, thank you for that reminder, because that is a detail I left out in terms of like, that was Uncle Dennis's reputation, that he had his hands out and was asking everybody for everything. And that may have, who knows? Maybe it was the Toronto Raptors owner who leaked this, or all the people that knew, like, what Uncle Dennis was running around asking for and knowing the Clippers gave it to him. And ending on a strong note, thank you, Scott. Thank you, Charles. Thank you, Steve. I got to get to my closing argument.
6: This is Fearless, the closing argument.
0: Team USA is in Germany for a world championship. USA across the chest. And the video they put on the internet is a club tape. Angel Reese posted it from the concrete corridors of that trip. Paige Bueckers beside her in a red jersey with a basketball. Kalia Copper and Chelsea Gray back to back with hands behind their heads and hips rolling on the beat. Ryan Howard dancing for the camera. The soundtrack is not the national anthem. It is Jay-Z rapping Tom Ford. That is the picture a little girl gets of the American flag on a woman's chest. They sold you women's sports as a leadership factory, somebody for your daughter to copy besides a pop star. What you're watching is not leadership. It is a photocopy of the raunchiest male athlete culture performed by women who still demand to be called pioneers when the lights hit. The men they copy turned the locker room into a strip club and called it personality. These women did not reject that emptiness. They put on the USA jersey and joined the stereotype. Your daughter was promised a captain. She got a stripper. Then ESPN ran the money story like it was a victory lap. Average pay up 366%. Courtney Williams went from $180,000 last season to a two-year, $2.44 million deal that pays $1.19 million this year. And she smiled at ESPN. I went to the strip club and blew a bag. Dead serious, she said. That particular club will never see her again. She did too much in there. They probably know her by name. ESPN printed the quote next to the shopping list. A 7-foot Goku statue that would not fit through the front door. A fist-sized jewelry medallion. A Porsche with a peanut butter interior. And a cheetah print steering wheel. Louis Vuitton bags. Adults can spend a paycheck. The issue is not the car. The issue is the formation. You cannot spend a generation telling the country that women's basketball is a moral project for young girls and then celebrate blowing a bag at the strip club as charm. You cannot fly to Germany with USA on your chest, post the club video set to Tom Ford, and then ask why fathers cover their daughters' eyes. The Washington Mystics named themselves the Young Hoes. Not a heckler, not a rival, the players. Sonia Citrone, Kiki Irfan, Lucy Olson, Georgia Amore, Sug Sutton, group chat, t-shirts. When the internet flinched, they shrugged. Grown women, they said. We can call ourselves whatever we want. That is the sermon now. Not excellence, not dignity, not sportsmanship, a nickname that would get a high school girl sent home and a franchise treating it like branding. You become what you worship. They worship the same false god the worst men worship. Appetite, attention, and the camera. The bigger check did not create that hunger. The bigger check removed the last excuse. Young girls do not need another adult teaching them that the jersey is a costume for the club. The jersey is a vow. If they will not keep the vow, stop selling the sermon. That is my closing argument for today.
10: If it comes down to it, I'm not going to avoid telling the truth.
11: Is the deep state that threatened by what we talk about?
12: You want to be a brave truth teller? 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
18: Tim Walz dropped out of his reelection bid because of this Somali scandal that we broke right here.
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10: 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In 2017, he had just become president.
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0: Made herself her own idol. Then she murdered three children in a basement. On January 24th, 2023, a labor and delivery nurse in Duxbury, Massachusetts, sent her husband out for takeout and stool softener. While Patrick Clancy was gone, she took exercise bands and strangled Cora 5, Dawson 3, and Colin 8 months. I'm sorry. She does not deny it. Prosecutors say she acted intentionally, rationally, and swiftly. The defense says postpartum psychosis erase criminal responsibility. After 5 days and nearly 30 hours, a Plymouth County jury of 9 women and 3 men told Judge William Sullivan twice it could not agree. He gave them the dynamite charge, a harsh push intended to break the deadlock and avoid a mistrial. They came back, or they come back, today. The facts are not the problem. The altar is. Scripture does not treat idolatry as a hobby. Thou shalt have no other gods before me. A woman who puts her own fear, her own fatigue, her own future in the seat of God has already chosen a god. Colossians names the mechanism covetousness, which is idolatry. She wanted a life without the weight of the children God had already given her. She made that want sovereign. Then she served it with her hands.
1: This is that fire. Grab your Bible.
0: Paul maps the rest. They knew God. They glorified him not as God, neither were thankful, but became vain in their imaginations, and their foolish heart was darkened. Professing themselves to be wise, they became fools. Then the exchange. They changed the truth of God into a lie and worshiped and served the creature more than the creator. Then the sentence. God gave them over to a reprobate mind to do those things which are not convenient. A reprobate mind is not a closing argument. It is a judicial act of God. He stops restraining a person who has already refused him. Mental illness can be real. Postpartum darkness can be real. Neither dethrones the commandment. A darkened mind can still be a guilty mind. Lindsay Clancy is mentally ill. She has also been handed over. Those two sentences belong together. The basement is what a reprobate mind does when a mother has already been taught that a child is optional. This country spent 50 years teaching women that a baby is a right until it is a burden. Abortion culture did not stay in the clinic. It trained a generation to treat small human lives as a mood, a medical episode, a hall pass. Feminism sold that as liberation. There is no right amount of it. The slope is the product. Once a culture agrees a mother may legally end a child she does not want, a jury of that same culture will strain to find a reason a mother who ended 3 children she already had should not be judged as a murderer. Isaiah saw the verdict before Massachusetts did. Woe unto them that call evil good and good evil, that put darkness for light and light for darkness. That is the jury's temptation. Relabel strangulation as a symptom. Relabel 3 dead children as a tragedy without an author. Relabel the mother as the only victim left in the room. 9 women, 3 men. I cannot see their balance. I can see the catechism. I can see that produced in them. At least a few of those jurors have been handed over to the same reprobate mind. Not because they took a band to a child's throat, but because they cannot bear to call a mother what her hands already confessed. Patrick Clancy has already forgiven her and called her ill, not evil. Crowds showed up in her colors. The children are names on a timeline. The mother is the protagonist. That is not mercy. That is worship of the creature. Christ did not leave the little ones as a footnote. Whoso shall offend one of these little ones which believe in me, it were better for him that a millstone were hanged about his neck and that he were drowned in the depth of the sea. Cora, Dawson, Colin cannot vote, cannot testify, cannot fundraise. Feminism relocates the victim. It protects the woman who can still speak. Follow the transaction. A judge had to shove a deadlocked room toward a verdict. The product is not a hung jury. The product is a country that cannot say murder when the murderer is a mother. If this jury hangs, Massachusetts will have preached the clinic's gospel in a murder courtroom. The child's life is negotiable. The mother's narrative is not. God already named that religion. He called it a lie. He called the mind that serves it reprobate.
3: The most important thing you need to know about me, apparently, I'm a fairly dangerous man.
4: The first thing I want to do is I want to try to establish that I'm not literally Hitler.
5: Are you a Christian, Nick?
4: Yes.
6: No, we do have an obligation to live up to the biblical standards of what constitutes biblical masculinity.
7: Learning to stand for what is right, especially when it costs you something, is the hallmark of a good man.
6: I am very proud to announce that we are joining the team over at The Blaze.
8: You get to talk about the things you want to talk about.
9: We honestly believe that you have an inherent right to defend yourself.
8: You need to be strong, you need to be successful, you need to be powerful. I agree with all of that. To what purpose?
12: So we go to the Oval Office. He's like, beautiful paintings all over. None of these were in here. Biden didn't have any of them here. I brought him in. I brought him back beautiful paintings.
9: So when I get asked, what do we do to save the country? I will be the husband my wife deserves. I will be the father my children deserves. I will be the servant my God deserves. And I will be the patriot my country deserves.
13: Who are you?
14: Who are you?
5: I told you who I am, Sarah Gonzalez. Check me out. Subscribe on YouTube.
11: The American people are being lied to.
15: In this one office, we found at least 19 companies so far that use this single suite all at the same time.
5: Where are all the workers?
16: You don't have any right to ask me about that.
5: Right here, you're signing permits as the business owner. 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
16: And you can apologize to me?
5: I'm not apologizing to you for anything. You should apologize to me for scamming our system.
17: There are a lot of people that are scared of the confrontation. It makes them uncomfortable. They don't want to ask tough questions.
18: Not the place. I will call the police.
5: Okay, well, you know what? 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
17: This is a system that is being used and abused, and I think if you look around, anyone who is reasonable would agree.
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0: To have an opportunity to talk about this with Shamika, Dre, and Anthony, because it's a perfect opportunity, before I get to those guys, just to remind you why I'm so passionate about preborn, why I'm so passionate about fighting the abortion industry. It's just child sacrifice. And preborn is the best organization fighting child sacrifice, fighting the sin of abortion, the abomination of abortion. Preborn provides expectant mothers ultrasounds. And once that mother, that expectant mother who's considering abortion, once she hears that baby's heartbeat, sees that baby in the womb, she is now twice as likely to choose life. Preborn steps up and supports that mother and child because we donate to Preborn. Each ultrasound is $28, 5 ultrasounds, $140. 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Dial #250, say the keyword baby. If you want to know what you can do from wherever you're not in Massachusetts, you're not on that jury. If you want to fight and send a message about Lindsey Clancy and what the abortion mindset has done to America and American culture and to a woman like Lindsey Clancy, donate to Preborn. All right. Shamika, Dre, Anthony, welcome back to the show. Shamika, I want to start with you. When this trial started, be honest, don't give me hindsight. When this trial started, did you think there would be a problem getting a guilty verdict?
14: No, I didn't. Actually, when I first saw it, I didn't even look into it because my initial thoughts were, here's another Looney Tune or crazy woman that has killed her children. And I thought simply because she killed her children, she would have a guilty verdict, period. Because I don't actually see the difference between a man and a woman when it comes to murder. There was this man a few months back, Jason, who murdered 8 children. Nobody said, what was he going through? How was life hard on him? Was he suffering from any type of mental or emotional trauma? Was his hormones off? No one said that. They automatically saw that this man murdered 8 children, 7 of his own, and he was guilty, period, before he ever went to trial. And it bothers me that we have a hard time, as you say, seeing women as the bad guy when clearly there are multiple cases when women are evil and they're murderous. For years, I thought Jezebel was just a woman who went around with a lot of makeup or the wrong clothes. It wasn't until I was older that I really saw how evil this woman in the Bible was, that she was murderous, that she was manipulative, because somehow we like to make women look better than they are. I never thought we would be here where they would be deadlocked, wondering whether or not this woman is guilty. She killed her children, point blank, period.
0: Dre, are you surprised? Go back in retrospect. Are you surprised at what a struggle it is to get a verdict in this case?
19: Absolutely not. I'm not surprised, because this case, Lindsey Clancy, is to overwhelmed mothers what O.J. Simpson was to the angry black person in 1995. people didn't identify with O.J. Simpson because they thought O.J. didn't kill Nicole and Ron Goldman. They identified with O.J. Simpson because they were angry black people who felt like America as an institution and the police as an institution had been terrorizing black people. And O.J. was a symbol for some get back for black Americans. That's why people celebrated when he got found not guilty. It's the same thing that a lot of women, mothers who see themselves as overwhelmed housewives who are doing too much and this is not the role that was supposed to be for them, and they just feel themselves being overwhelmed through all the challenges of motherhood and being a wife and taking care of a home. They don't identify, I would go murder anyone, let alone my kid, let alone three of them. But what she represents is a symbol of somebody is finally seeing this. And if it means a woman beating a murder charge, then so be it. The same way that people looked at people celebrating OJ with incredulity back then, 30 years ago, is the same way that many people are looking at this Lindsey Clancy case and her supporters today.
0: Drake, that's a brilliant take. Again, I follow you pretty closely on Twitter. Have you posted that somewhere, or is that just an
19: original? I posted it this morning. I just wrote it this morning.
0: Okay, I'm going to have to go. That's a brilliant take. Anthony, obviously we're coming to you for a biblical take, which will be more brilliant than even that take. But I look at this as an outgrowth of feminism and women trying to do too much and coming out of their natural roles. There's the pressure on them to be breadwinners. There's pressure on them to be the perfect wives, pressure on them to be the perfect mothers. And so now they feel like victims, and they're victims, like we all are, of our own bad choices. What do you see here?
1: You know, I see that. I hear that. The thing that got me with this particular case, just looking back, there are some cases that you kind of see and you see it like, okay, yeah, that's going to be done. Kind of like what Shamika was saying, like this will be another one of those. So I didn't really follow it much after the initial report. But then looking at how over time, what has happened with abortion, what has happened with women's rights, I did kind of get concerned that, wait a minute, this might kind of come back. And here's the reason why. From a biblical standpoint, Jason, sin encapsulates itself with a system. So it's not just the temptation. It is the thought. It is the action. It is the method of making that available. It happens with all of us. So it's not just the one-off thing that happens. It encapsulates itself with a system. There is an economy around sin now. So just you repenting, just you turning away from it, systems are like organisms. They want to live. They want to preserve themselves. So it's not just you saying no and it's gone. It's going to keep coming back. So when Roe v. Wade is overturned, that threatens the system. That threatens the organism of, hey, I can do what I want with my body and nobody can stop that. So now here is another reach to say, okay, wait a minute, postpartum depression. You know, there is an avenue that we can get back into this abortion dynamic. So it's not just I'm going through whatever it is that leads me to aborting and killing my own child. Now it goes to even after they're born, I can say, I no longer want you. And there will be a system, a legal protection around it if this case goes the other way. So again, looking back at initially, I didn't think twice about it, but looking at the arc of what happens with sin and how this has impacted our country, it is one that concerns me. I'll say this as well. You know, some people call this like a slippery slope case. This is not a slippery slope dynamic. This is a cliff. You know, if we don't get this right, Moses says in Deuteronomy chapter 30, they're right on the precipice of the promised land, but he reminds them of where Israel has come from. He reminds them of the idolatry that was practiced in Egypt. He reminds them of the false gods. He reminds them of all of that. And he says, I set before you today good and evil, life and death. It should be that blatant, that clear. But the fact that we are where we are now shows us that we don't know right from wrong. We are, as Isaiah said, calling good evil and evil good. We are at a place where a woman, a person can kill three children. And we're saying, I don't know. I don't know about that one. That's not a slippery slope. That's a cliff.
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7: The mainstream media are absolute liars, but they are an important cog in this wheel of fraud. You know that small assumptions allow big lies. That is, of course, why we question everything. This is what you have been told. This reality is being exploited by the left to play on all of our emotions, to make us feel a certain way in order to think a certain way politically.
22: One of the conservative movement's boldest voices.
7: We are independent truth seekers who are reporting honestly. The reason that this is important is because the voices who propagated those lies, politicians, this is mainstream media outlets, this is influencers, are not credible narrators. Do not let the mainstream media and the left gaslight you. They are cheaters. Nobody wants to say this. People are uncomfortable talking about it. You'll be accused of saying racially charged things. There's a lot of propaganda out there right now. I'm doing my best to be honest. I know that that is the most important currency.
23: If it comes down to it, I'm not going to avoid telling the truth.
11: Is the deep state that threatened by what we talk about?
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36: 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I think it's the cultural
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0: For a second here, you know, I'm thinking of things that, like, Shamika's, ever since she came on the show, I'm a fruit inspector. And I have been saying that there's a fruit that comes along with nihilism and secularism and the abortion mindset, that if you don't get the fact that life begins at conception, you're going to be confused from there on. You're going to make bad decisions. If you don't understand that basic principle, you're not going to know how to treat life outside the womb unless you support it inside the womb. And so I say all this, I'm taking a long way to say that the themes that, like, I like to cover on this show, I think people would agree that preborn and the abortion industry, big themes for me. I talk about rap music and the nihilism that it creates. And people have been upset with me and saying, man, we're like, you talk about rap music and you talk about what black culture is this and black culture is this. But I've been arguing, like, no, if you really listen to me, I'm saying this nihilism is coming for all of us. This whole abortion mindset is the promotion of nihilism. And that's how we got here with all these suburban women. And again, let's keep it a buck. And I'm not saying this to denigrate any group, but this is a bunch of white women that are just as nihilistic, if not more so, than

0: default of the flesh. The default of the flesh is I want to be God. I want to be in control of all of it. That's what sin really says. I can do better than your plan, God. So it's all about me. It's what I want. And there's nothing that comes between that. And so in every instance of life, we have these moments where we should be reminded of, hey, you're not in control. This is God's way. This is God's plan. And you veer to the other side. When a couple who, if you do things the way God wants you to do, sex is protected within the covenant of marriage. Children are to be brought up within that covenant and within that place that God designs for them to come up in. Well, if you do what you want to do, I don't want to get married. I just want to participate in sex. I don't want to do that. Again, that's about you. And so then a child, let's say, you know, she comes up, she says, hey, I'm late. We're pregnant. That's another point that says, hey, you can't do what you want to do now because we have a child on the way. But notice what we've done with that system. It's not we have a child. It's, hey, you're pregnant. Guy says, I'm out of here. And then the government says, oh, don't worry about him. We'll take care. And we get away from God's design and we end up with where we are. So now with abortion, it's the same thing. We've left the fact that here is a life that God is developing within you, a life that he has placed there. It is no, this is my body. I do what I want. We redefine it from all these technical terms, fetus. It's a parasite. It's a clump of cells, et cetera, to make us feel better about making our own decisions, not based on God's way. So again, this reach is saying, again, back to the foundation of nihilism, I do what I want at whatever cost. I don't want anybody to. I don't want the government to tell me. I don't want God to tell me. I don't want any kind of thing that prevents me from doing what I want. Scripture tells us we did not make ourselves. We were made by a creator. I got to get to know him and know his path for my life.
1: Shamika, jump in there. Any additional thoughts on that?
2: Yeah, Jason, when I hear you talk, what I think about is give them an inch, they'll take a mile. And I think that's where we are when we allow them to, you know, kill their kids in the womb. Now here we are discussing whether or not it was wrong for this woman to kill a 5-year-old, a 3-year-old, and an 8-month-old. And when I hear what Dre was saying, you're right, it was brilliant because it brought me back to Tyler Perry's movie, I think it was last year, Straw, when the woman was experiencing psychosis, but you had all of these women online saying that they were her, they could identify with her. And I remember us being so upset thinking, how are you identifying with her? But this is exactly where we are with Lindsay Clancy. I've been looking at so many women trying to figure out how do you identify with the woman, even if you claim she's experiencing psychosis. There's a difference between postpartum depression and psychosis. What is going on here? And it's just as Dre has said, these women, maybe they're overwhelmed at time, but they're making themselves victims, thinking that because they are wives and mothers, that they're oppressed and somebody hates them and they've been forced into this pattern because of the patriarchy. So this isn't even about paying attention to the children who lost their lives. This is a bunch of whining women sitting around complaining about the patriarchy and thinking somehow this takes a stand against that. And it's ridiculous.
1: You're talking about the support and the support she's gotten from a lot of women showing up in Massachusetts. And again, I don't want to, well, I don't care how it lands, but again, this is Massachusetts. There's 9 women on this jury, 3 men. This is white idolatry, white nihilism. And you know, what I want to say to my white audience is like, this is what I've been saying about, like, now you can colorize and categorize and think none of these issues will affect you, but they're affecting us all. And I'm just, everything that we think about these nasty

0: degenerate rappers. Let's look at these feminist women, white women. They're no different.
1: And the black ones will follow.
0: Yes.
1: Because we saw the lady a few months ago who got off killing her child, saying it was COVID related. So black women are going to follow this, and we're going to see more babies dying if we don't actually put our foot down and send a strong message with this case.
0: Dre, you got anything else brilliant you can add here? I'm afraid to ask you a question. I might interfere with your next great take.
2: Well, the women who are supporting Lindsey Clancy, they aren't identifying with murdering their children. They're identifying with what was felt around the behavior of murdering the child. And that's what they're coming in supporting. And it's the emotional state that that woman was allegedly in, dealing with those three young children and this postpartum and what it led to, that they're supporting. Because if it gets convicted, then it's saying, well, if a woman's the way they're framing it, if a woman's feeling that, then it doesn't matter. No matter what happens under that state, it doesn't matter, and you're just responsible for what you did. And it sounds crazy, right? Because we're talking about three children being murdered, but this is the state that we're in, as Anthony said and as Shamika talked about. And overall, I think she's going to end up walking. I really do. I really think that she's going to end up getting off on this case, because I don't think the women who are whoever on that jury, let me say, is holding this up from being a conviction, I don't think they're going to budge on this. They're either going to have to do another case or they're going to flip the rest of that jury. That's my prediction. I hope that I'm wrong. And the last thing that I will say is that your mental state can explain your behavior, but it does not excuse your behavior. And that's the reason why we have a legal system.
3: All right, ladies and gentlemen, we'll get you out of here. But first, just I wanted to give you a little Patriot distillation of what we talked about today. Three very simple rules. Rule number one, do not scare the normies. You are supposed to be able to present your ideas to normal people, because society is going to be a reflection of the average person. It is not good to describe your ideas in terms that are scary to people. Rule number two, do not let Democrats win. Sometimes it's tempting to think that you can win as somebody who's not a Democrat by actually letting Democrats win. I urge you, however, to do the opposite. Number three, do not let foreigners decide what your identity is and what it encompasses. This is, of course, very tempting, and it makes perfect sense. I once again, however, implore you to do the opposite. You are not a passenger to your own destiny. You are going to express your ideas so well and so normally and so effectively that the Democrats are not going to win, and then we get to send everybody who's not an American back. Three-point plan. Go do that.
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0: From a biblical point of view, in terms of, like, we can feel as sorry as we want to crazy people, and there are crazy people, but they got to be dealt with.
16: I mean, Dre just said, I mean, the Bible underlines exactly what Dre just said. You may have these feelings, you may have all of this, but we call on God to trump those feelings, to trump our thoughts. Paul tells us the weapons of our warfare are not carnal, meaning they're not flesh, but they are mighty in pulling down strongholds and everything that exalts itself against the will of God. He says that we have to capture our thoughts and make them obey God. And again, Dre just made a very good point. What's going to happen is everybody's going to go on the feeling. If it does go that way, I hope it doesn't either, but they're going to go on the feeling. And what concerns me about that, Shamika made this at the top of the show. You have men. It is statistic that men commit suicide on a higher level than women do. And a lot of that is related to the depression of not being able to provide, not being able to do what have you. And we look at those men and we say, oh man, that's tough. But if that same man, rather than to take his own life first, kills his family and kids, we're still not saying, oh man, poor guy. Like, no, we're saying, hey, if he's still alive, we got to put him under the jail. But in this case, if it goes that way, a woman can say that she feels like she feels. And I don't think that she's actually been diagnosed with postpartum depression. The only thing I've seen that's actually been diagnosed is post-traumatic mood syndrome. Like, we're just saying about how she felt as it relates to mood. She has not been diagnosed with postpartum depression. So It is terrible. But yes, the scripture says we got to let God take over our thought process and our actions because we are not able to control them ourselves.
0: Anthony, I'm going to guide you a little bit to where I wanted you to go, or correct me if I'm wrong. But one of the things I think we've lost as a society, and we don't stress enough, even as Christians,

0: Christians, is that like, hey man, there's great work to be done inside prison walls. Paul did a lot of great work inside prison. Yeah. And so, trust me, I don't want to go to prison. In no way. But if I were forced, I'd just have to pack up a Bible and start doing ministry inside a prison and do great work. And your life still has purpose. I'm saying this in all seriousness. One of my college football teammates, a guy named Dave Malinsky, he murdered a woman. And, you know, had to go to prison. Still in prison right now. He's turned to God, and he does a prison ministry while in prison. He's doing great work. That's where this woman needs to be doing great work from her wheelchair in a prison. Same deal, Carmelo Anthony, get him a Bible, do great work. There's work to be done, and it's not the greatest working location, but we've seen figures in the Bible that did great work while in prison.
1: Absolutely. Absolutely. She's going to have to face, and anyone else that faces crimes, we will face consequences. And that consequence may be prison. It may be a long stint. It may be lifelong. Absolutely, though, it does not prohibit us from still living for God and still evangelizing, still teaching. She still has that opportunity. But again, a lot of people looking at this case, they only see this as the end. And for those of us who are spiritual, understand there is another side to this time side of life. She absolutely can still be a guiding light towards the right.
0: Shamika, I'm going to give you the final thought and then we'll get out of here.
2: Yeah, I'm all for her rolling down the green mile, Jason. She's guilty to me, and I don't think we should make any other decision.
3: Just when I thought I couldn't love President Trump more, he delivers this sick burn on low-T soy boy James Tallarico.
4: Tallarico. And this guy was, you know, he has that name for a reason. He's terrible. He's radical left. Now he says he loves meat. You know what he does? He eats meat and he goes outside and he throws up all over the place.
3: 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I am your friendly host most of the time, Sarah Gonzalez. 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We've got makeup, we've got skincare, we've got apparel, we've got brand new sequin jackets to commemorate, America 250, and they are beautiful. AmericanBeautyBySarah.com is where you can find that. So I regret to inform you, it gives me no pleasure to inform you that the Muslim commie mayor of New York City, Zohran Mamdani, has been rolling out his next phase of this communist takeover plan. And, you know, I'm just going to predict it's not going to go well. This is not going to be like but we just haven't tried full communism. Once we do it like this, it will go great. No, this is still not going to go over well. Okay. Because first, they win you over with all these promises of free stuff, which never quite seems to materialize because nothing in life is free. You can call it free. Anytime you see free, you know it's coming from somewhere. In this case, New York City taxpayers. So first, they do that. Then they start to seize the means of production. And they're doing that, by the way, in New York City. Zohran Mamdani is implementing his city-run grocery stores. Government-run grocery stores, which, of course, will effectively run real grocery stores out of business because he's like, we're pricing everything lower. Real grocery stores can't do that. It's only the government. It's only the government that when they're playing with someone else's money, when they're playing with your money, they can do things like that. Real grocery stores will go straight out of business. And then once you've got that government control, well, a real communist wants to control the way that people think. And so, as we've seen time and time again in all these other communist countries, they have to control the airwaves. You don't see, they pretend they like freedom of speech. They don't. They don't. They would rather have state run everything. And so, as in all of the other cases of communism and socialism, Mamdani has done this quite masterfully, actually, through his own campaign, using social media to his advantage to be the smiling little assassin. And now that he has seized the government, Now he is throwing the might of City Hall to control the message. You have to make sure the little lemmings only hear what you want them to hear. And so now he's turning up the communist propaganda machine. This was exposed by Columbia Journalist Review. Mayor Mamdani's friendly influencers and the funding of public messaging in New York City. Because, of course, traditional media isn't the way to brainwash the masses anymore. So what he's done is he's recruited a bunch of TikTokers and social media influencers to get his message out. They created the Signal Group. And the Signal Group gets all the talking points from the socialist overlords. And then they're like, disperse, disperse. Put this out to the masses. So the group receives like daily updates. They receive talking points. They receive clips that they should use in their posts. And it was formed out of the Creators for Zoran group. Boy, doesn't that look like a real group of winners? Those people look like they would be a blast at parties. And they obviously, as in the name, Creators for Zoran, they are pretty big fans of Zoran Mamdani.
5: America's fighting for its life right now. Meanwhile, New York City is just living in Zoran Mamdani's Disney Channel movie. Mayor of uncontrollable joy. I'm not like jealous or anything though. Luckily, Republicans are freaking out because there are mini Mamdanis popping up all around the country. So this is day five of Meet the Minis, because you deserve Hope Corps everywhere, not just New York.
3: Sometimes I see this stuff and I'm like, why would anyone follow a person who posts like that? It's just so cringe to me. And because he's Zoran Mamdani and we know that he is like obsessed with soccer, he's using them to push the pro soccer message too.
6: The new American dream is watching your parents' country play the World Cup and celebrating with Mayor Mamdani at Gracie Mansion. I attended pickup at the People's House, an evening of pickup soccer on the Gracie Mansion lawn, celebrating the diaspora communities of first-time World Cup qualifier countries, organized by Mayor Zohran Kwame Mamdani and team. Because for underdog countries like Cape Verde, Curaçao, Jordan, and Uzbekistan, like we care more about qualifying than winning, because this is representation.
3: It's actually quite upsetting. It's quite upsetting to me to hear someone talk about actually the new American dream is watching the country your parents came from play in the World Cup in America. And honestly, the reason that it's so upsetting is because she's not wrong. And that's why we get the Zoran Kwame Mamdanis as mayors. Just noodle that one out. Okay. But you're probably wondering, why would all these people be just promoting this communist agenda? Why are they so creators for Zoran? I mean, I'm really big fans of certain politicians. I really want them to win. I really love what they do. But I'm not like in a group chat all day trying to make sure that every single thing I do makes them look good. That just seems strange. Like, we all have lives and jobs, but therein lies the issue, because it turns out that this is kind of a job because these people are getting paid for it. Let me give you the headline here. Mamdani's 200-strong influencer army revealed, with some PR peddlers pocketing taxpayer cash. So this is getting funded by the taxpayers, according to the New York Post. The taxpayers are paying for good messaging and PR for their mayor. Now, money is always bad to these communists. You know, you hear all about this dark money, evil billionaires, evil trillionaire, Elon Musk. It's always bad unless you can use other people's cash to push your communist agenda. And then it's good, I guess. And by the way, this is not like a small amount of money that we're talking about. Some of these people are getting paid up to $20,000 to do this. $20,000. What I want to know is that like for, I mean, it says $20,000 for social media posts endorsing mayor policies messaging. Is that like $20,000 per post? That is crazy. However many posts it is, that is insane. Especially when you consider how many people are in that Signal chat getting marching orders over almost 200 people up to $20,000. That is insane coming from a group. I mean, you recall these libtards are the they are the first ones to complain. They want to cry. They say President Trump is wasting taxpayer dollars by making D.C. beautiful again. And by the way, I just went there. Those gold statues are incredible in real life. They are so beautiful. I was literally like, I don't understand how anyone could hate this and talk shit about these statues. They are just absolutely gorgeous. But their heads, their brains are broken. So they're mad about the beautiful statues, mad that President Trump is making D.C. beautiful again. And their argument is, well, think about all the programs it could fund, all of that money, how many people it could feed, all of that money. And then you have an actual socialist doing this instead of doing the things that they promised. He's using their money to pay for good PR for him. Nothing to say. Nothing to say. Well, I guess they're too busy collecting their paychecks. Now, the crazy thing is these accounts haven't even been really necessarily discreet about pushing the communist agenda. There's one page, Urban Explained, which is just like straight up just pumping out Mamdani talking points to all of his sheep followers.
7: A major housing announcement from Mayor Mamdani today.
8: Over the next decade, city government will build 200,000 new, affordable, rent-stabilized homes.
7: And?
8: Second, I am proud to announce, for the first time in our administration, that we will preserve and stabilize an additional 200,000 homes.
7: That's 400,000 stabilized units over the next decade. The city building at this scale is incredibly ambitious. So naturally, I had some questions.
9: This is the city literally building construct. This is brand new. I mean, are they still bidding out projects to developers, to contractors? Or is this something brand new that we haven't seen before?
8: We've seen the city building housing before. We haven't seen it at this scale.
3: This is like a social media account that posts about like architecture. Not like, well, what about all of this construction? Excuse me, mayor. What about all this construction? That's not what he's ever done. And then all of a sudden, Mamdani just appears in his reel, by the way. No explanation of how he got the interview. No explanation that he was actually getting paid to highlight this. And one of the more egregious things with this Signal chat, this pro-Mamdani PR group, is that some of these influencers don't even go here. They don't even live in New York. That is wild. Again, from the New York Post, his influencer army includes teachers, TikTokers, a self-proclaimed dandy, and some don't even live here, like Josh the Progressive. I didn't know this guy existed until today, but apparently Josh the Progressive is a progressive influencer. His name is Josh Green, and he's a Southern California influencer. There he is in a reel, inexplicably saying, Mamdani is amazing with kids. And you know it's important because it's in all caps. So he's really, really excited about Mamdani being amazing with kids. And this guy has a history of getting paid for social media posts about politics, including, I believe, like over $21,000 from Tom Steyer's gubernatorial campaign. But that was, I mean, at least you could say that was in the state of California. This guy is like doing posts about Mamdani still from California. Now, if it wasn't bad enough that any sort of money was going to fund these losers, even more money is going to orchestrate it, because the group is run by the Director of New Media and Cultural Communications at the NYC Office of the Mayor. Her name is Amelia Rowland, and her staff, Amelia, makes $175,000. So you have the position of Director of New Media and Cultural Communications. That one person makes $175,000. Then that person making that much money has staff who are also making salaries. And on top of all of that taxpayer money, she goes out and farms out her job and just pays more money so that other people can say good things about Zora Mamdani. That's like it's like a pyramid scheme. Like, wait a second. Why are you getting paid $175,000 to farm out your job to other people who are then making more money on top of that? Oh, but it's always play money to the communist. It's monopoly money to the communist. It doesn't actually matter. They don't care about the taxpayer money. They don't care about how much they have to raise taxes. They don't care about any of that. because it's always someone else's money that they're just playing with. The problem is, it's going to come back to you, the American taxpayer. Make sure that you subscribe. Hit the bell, by the way. Make sure to get a notification. Smash the like button and comment. It'll help us out in the algorithm, which we all know is stacked against us because we speak truth and we happen to be conservative. And the overlords don't really like that. Oh, if you're watching, benevolent YouTube overlords, we love you. We would never accuse you of doing anything bad. You're great. Is that believable? Okay, good. Make sure that you give my sponsor some love, Patriot Mobile. They were just in the building earlier. I just saw them, Glenn and Jenny Story. They are two of my favorite people. And what they're doing is very, very simple. 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
5: Network. We're adding a new stage to TDS when it comes to the libs, because they are like, you think that they have stage 5 terminal cases of Trump derangement syndrome, and then they just take it to a whole new level. And I think that we're going to have to create a new stage 6, which has it's never existed. It's never been this bad, but it's not my fault. Blame the libs. Okay. Because I honestly, you would not believe me if I just told you. So I'm going to play for you the clip. You would not believe me if I told you in the year of our Lord 2026 that anyone on the left would be like, I don't know, simping directly for more murder. But then you haven't met the left in 2026. And I'm going to play for you CNN's Abby Phillip openly advocating for murder especially if it's carried out by an illegal, I think.
6: Whenever the deaths of Americans, the murder of Americans mm-hmm. by anyone mm-hmm. is brought up at this table, it is a horrible tragedy, okay? There's no question about that.
7: But it's preventable when it's an illegal alien.
6: Hold on, when it's done, it's
7: preventable. If they weren't here, the person wouldn't be killed.
6: It's preventable when it's done by anyone.
7: Right, exactly.
6: So whether it's done by an illegal immigrant, a legal immigrant, an American citizen, it literally does not matter.
5: It literally does not matter if a murder is committed by an American citizen or an illegal alien. That's according to Abby Phillip. It literally does not matter if people who are here, who shouldn't be here and therefore would not otherwise commit the murder. It literally doesn't matter. There's no difference. According to Abby, like, that is the dumbest thing I've ever heard. Of course it matters. There are ones that are preventable if we would just keep these people out of our country. There are ones that would be preventable. Go sit in front of Lake and Riley's family, look them in the eyes, and tell them it literally doesn't matter whether murder is committed by people who are already, like, we can't do anything about them. They're already here because they're American citizens, or people who shouldn't have been here in the first place. It is so incredibly offensive, especially to someone who has ever lost anyone at the hands of an illegal, who has had to suffer a car crash because an illegal alien drove into them, who has been by an illegal alien who shouldn't be here. Those are all preventable things if we take our country and its sovereignty seriously. What a dumb thing to say. Now, on the topic of stupid idiot retards on the left, let me give you, of course, this is like their talking point. Let me give you Senator Chris Murphy and all of his wisdom.
8: The reality is, and I know that Trump and his supporters don't want to hear this, is that immigrants to this country and undocumented immigrants commit crimes at lower rates than people who are born here in the United States.
5: It's true. Let's just pretend like it was true for a second. Let's just pretend like it's true, okay? I just have to tell you, as an American citizen with children in this country, the level of crime that I have tolerance for from anyone who is illegal and shouldn't be here, which, by the way, in and of itself, 100% of them are already criminals. But if you want to just extend it, let's just give them that pass for the sake of argument, okay? My tolerance for crime, what level of crime that is acceptable for these people, is literally 0%. They're not supposed to be here. They're not supposed to be in this country. Every single crime that is committed by them, whether it is a car accident, whether it is a sexual assault, whether it is a murder, whether it is jaywalking, I don't care what it is. Any crime that is committed by some of these people, by all of these people, didn't have to happen. So let's just say that it was 1% of crime that happens in this country. It's not. It's higher. Let's just pretend like it was. Okay? You would still be saving all of those crimes you would save. You wouldn't have any of them because they're not supposed to be here and it would never happen. So I don't understand what kind of brain dead argument this is. It's like, no. It could be 1%. It could be 5%. It could be 50%. It doesn't matter. If you have any percentage of crimes that could be preventable because we shouldn't be allowing these people in, that's still a savings to me. But we're not dealing with logical people. It's not new that they have been completely illogical about removing illegal criminals from our country. And I just, let's, we can just like set that. We don't even, they're never going to come around. They're not going to come around until it's one of their relatives that has something terrible happen to them at the hands of an illegal. But the one that is really breaking the brains of libs and sending them into like full-blown meltdown mode is not illegal criminals committing crimes in our country. It's actually, of course, something way less serious, something way less important, which is President Trump renaming Lake Ontario to Lake America. Like, they can't, again, stage six TDS at this point. And how they are reacting to this is that they are actively boycotting any company who is going along with the proclamation, because Apple Maps and Google have renamed Lake Ontario in their system. And so now libs are like, we can't use these companies. I'm never using Apple Maps again. I won't use Google Maps. So they were like trying to look for an alternative for somewhere that they could go to that didn't actually list it as Lake America, which is the dumbest, like, who cares? I've never met a bunch of like more whiny people in my life than these people. Who cares? But they went on the hunt and they found MapQuest, which is apparently still a thing. And I think probably the only reason that it didn't rename it to Lake Ontario is because it hasn't been updated since like 2015 is probably why. So you're going to run into some dead ends. But be that as it may, MapQuest is number one on the App Store right now after refusing to change Lake Ontario's name, according to CNN. So, you know, of course, you like CNN exists just to talk about Trump, just to stick it to Trump. I can't wait to see what their ratings do when Trump is no longer president, by the way. And because CNN just lives to trash Trump, they thought it would be a wonderful segment to get the CEO of MapQuest on to talk about it. Watch.
9: We were absolutely blown away by the response. The updated figure is over 1.5 million downloads and installs so far. So it's completely shocking. And yeah, what a ride so far.
5: What a ride so far. No word on if you can use it with your CarPlay when you ride in your car. But I guess we'll still find out. The jury's still out on that. Now, even CNN had to ask the question, like, whether the company was even still a thing.
10: When people saw this, there were some who said, wait, MapQuest? They weren't sure that it was still there, okay? And you fully embraced that entire conversation. So when Eric Trump posts, quote, shocking to see you're still alive, what is your response to that?
9: It's hilarious, and it's also true. MapQuest is 30 years old. This is actually the 30th birthday or anniversary of MapQuest. And so everybody has fond memories of printing out directions back in the day.
5: Fond memories?
9: You know, it's true.
5: Stephen, is that a fond memory for you?
11: Oh, yeah. Directions? Definitely a fond memory of having to follow printed, instructions.
5: And then you have to...
11: Definitely doesn't make you feel old or anything like that.
5: You have to slam on the brakes and then your papers go flying and you're until you have to pull over to the side of the road and like grab the papers because you don't know where your next turn is going to be. Such fond memories. Really fond memories. Good luck with your stupid map website, app, whatever, printing off your directions. Good luck. Hopefully your directions don't make you drive right into the Lake of America. I don't know. But I know we showcase the levels of liberal delusion on this show a lot. Just to give you a sense of what kinds of people are downloading MapQuest just to stick it to Trump, my team found the most unhinged manifesto of a libtard just totally losing it over Lake America. This actually might be, you know what? I think we're extending it to stage seven. I think we now have stage seven terminal TDS. You ready? Here it is. God damn Google Maps. Google is not government agency. There is no obligation to play along with America's comic strip autocrat. What nonsense Google policy could possibly explain going along with this Orwellian 1984 bullshit? I swear I try to avoid all the tin pot dictator chaos designed to make us forget January 6th, the Epstein files, Iran, the $40 trillion debt and inflation. Eyes on the prize, I tell myself. But then corrosive shit like this just finally wears me down. Google can't take a stand on basic sanity. What are they afraid of? Why not just erase the DMZ line in Korea by edict of Kim Jong-un then? It's literally the same thing. Literally the same thing. BTW, I checked Apple Maps, and as of today, it's still Ontario, although Apple has relabeled the Gulf of Mexico to America. So really, the alternative is no better. Nobody seems equipped with the stones to stop this shit, except clear-eyed Canadians like Mark Carney and Doug Ford. I have never rooted against my own country, but in this case, what is there left to do? Canadians flew air cover to protect America on 9/11 and were first in line to fight and die with U.S. forces in the GWOT. Their diplomats saved U.S. hostages in Iran in the 70s, not to mention heroic actions in World War II. They are the best friends and border mates any country could have. I'm deeply embarrassed for my country. But when the likes of information gatekeepers like Google and others feel compelled to go, this is still going on, compelled to go along with an autocrat whose political support is vaporizing before our eyes, I just wonder what reality I could possibly be living in. By the way, that was, we actually cut part of it out. That was, there was more. We just, that was the most that we could handle. I imagine the amount of time it took him to write all of that out and how much energy it took him that could have been, like, used in other places. Like, I don't know, having a life, but I digress because we're dealing with libtards. Speaking of which, let me give you Debbie Dingell. Here's a interesting reason that we shouldn't rename the lake because, like, it'll confuse the fish or something.
12: I mean, the five Great Lakes are more than 20% of the fresh water in the world, and they are a mutual responsibility of America, the United States, and Canada. And do you think fish know which country they're in? Do you think birds do? Canada's our friend, and we should be stopping this.
5: You don't want to confuse the fish. The fish are gonna, they're not gonna know, are we in Lake America? Are we somewhere else? I don't know. And so you can't do any quick changes, okay? Because the fish are going to be very, very confused. Like, what the f***? Who decided that we should send her to Congress? 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All right, make sure that you are, if you haven't yet subscribed to Blaze TV, go check it out. 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

0: Hillary Rodham Clinton just published an op-ed focused on yours truly.
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13: But it turns out this was super important to her for representation because she says there's never been like a black doll before, I guess.
14: What were some of the dolls you played with when you were little?
15: Honestly, I didn't have a lot of dolls because I didn't have dolls that really looked like me much. And that's why I kind of really wanted to make sure this was super intentional because now that they have a doll that looks like you and nails and hair, but also you can be a killer on the court as well. So that was something that was important for me when getting the doll.
13: First of all, the Barbie's not going to be a killer on the court. It's not that Barbie can't play basketball. I just want to... I don't want any false advertising. Barbie herself cannot like dribble the ball and shoot it. So that was pretty stupid. But another fun fact, Angel Reese was born in 2002. Now, we looked it up, and between 2002 and 2014, Mattel, which is like the main company, the parent company of Barbie, they released between 250 to 350 unique black Barbie dolls. So I don't know where Angel Reese was, but there were plenty of black Barbie dolls to choose from. In fact, Barbie has been making black dolls since the 60s. So I guess Angel Reese would rather just play the victim rather than just play with your black dolls. That's fine. And you know what? I totally understand. Like, every kid wants, or every girl, every little girl wants a doll that looks like her. I totally get it. It's just that you already had them. And so it turns out, you know, as much as they complain that they want, they're underrepresented. They want more representation. Then when they do get representation, it's never good enough, or they have to erase it. And I'm not just talking about Aunt Jemima. I'm not just talking about Uncle Ben. I'm not just talking about those. I'm talking about former actor Raven Simone, who is best known for starring in the Disney Channel show That's So Raven. Now, it's about a girl named Raven Baxter who has the ability to see the future. And she gets these visions, and then, you know, certain antics ensue. It was pretty progressive for its time. It had a black family as the leading characters. And it turns out now, after all this time, according to Raven Simone, who is an actual black woman, Raven wasn't black at all.
1: But my blackness can look so many different ways.
3: Yeah, but your you were also set up, because Raven Baxter was so black that then people took that to be.
1: Was she black?
3: She felt black as hell to me.
1: Why did she feel black to you?
3: Because it was the first time that I had seen, like, this black family.
1: So you saw color.
13: Yeah.
1: Take away the color. Okay. Make them green.
3: Okay.
16: And hear the words.
1: And hear the words. What color are they?
17: Black.
16: Because let's be 100. Fair. Wait. Who wrote Raven? White people?
1: It was a mix, but white men headed it.
13: Oh, my. It's just so agonizing. What are you talking about? She obviously was black. If she wasn't black, what was she? Like, it wasn't called That's So Asian. Okay? So I'm confused. They're not green. Like, maybe they're green. Like, well, they're not, because they're not Martians. And they definitely weren't Asian. They weren't white. Like, okay. So let's just play into the little race-baiting delusions for just a second. Close your eyes, as Raven just suggested, and listen to the words Raven says, and let's see if this was, in fact, a black character.
18: I'm black, and I'm history.
13: I think that that's pretty case closed, but right, that's a slip of the tongue, okay? Because I guess you're not black unless you experience the harshness of racism for being black.
18: I did everything perfectly.
19: There's got to be some reason why you didn't get that job.
18: Truth is, I don't hire black people.
19: Well, did you have a vision, right?
18: Yeah. And I saw Chloe straight up say, I do not hire black people.
20: What?
19: That's discrimination.
20: I don't believe this.
13: By the way, this was a show for children, so I don't know why that was the plot line. But so now we have Raven herself saying that she was black. We have someone else saying that she was black. But that's still not enough. That's still not enough. And she says, close your eyes and just listen. And was I actually black? Well, I think we have another clip. Just imagine that, okay? Okay, now open your eyes.
18: Raven! Raven! Lost my jam! That I can stop at any time! Stop!
13: Well, I don't... That... Pretty black to me, all right? I'm just saying, that never happened in my house growing up. Now, it just, like, I don't get it. I don't understand. It seems weird that Raven would want to whitewash this show, the show that put her on the map, a show that opened up opportunities for other black people. I mean, they had to cast her family. They had to cast her friends. And now black people are actually turning on her. Why do you want to whitewash yourselves while also claiming that you're underrepresented and oppressed and people are racist? I don't understand. Even the person who was in that podcast, he said he rejects the backlash over the interview. Raven Baxter was black AF. And she was. So why do we have to pretend like she wasn't? You are black. You should not try to make this weird meta narrative that, but are they? Just close your eyes and listen. They could be green. Now he said, this guy said, that he should have challenged Raven Simone more, but insists he never agreed with her take on the Disney Channel character. I'm more offended. I didn't watch this show, but I'm more offended that this was a show that was supposed to be for kids and they're talking about like racism and getting discriminated against in jobs and like twerking. That's actually very, I would have been pissed if my kids were watching a show like that on the Disney Channel, but I know better and my kids don't watch the Disney Channel.

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5: People always say, I don't watch the news. I don't watch the news. I don't pay attention to the news because it's always bad. It's just always bad news. And I find myself, you know, I don't consider this like a news show. I know I started on a news show. But I don't, especially local news. I'm like, I don't even turn that on. So I include myself in that statement. But today I came across just it's like a feel good story. Warms the heart. I just love to see it. And I wanted to share it with you. It's from one of my favorite outlets, The Times of India. Mostly because they talk about me so much. Like it's wall to wall coverage.
6: Do you have your own, it's a Sarah Gonzalez news. Do they have their own Sarah Gonzalez page on it?
5: Probably. They love to do a write up on Sarah Gonzalez. They love to do a write-up on how terrible Sarah Gonzalez is. I should have just a dedicated tab on their homepage, but Sarah Gonzalez News probably is it. Maybe I do. But when they're not talking about me, which is not often, they're covering their other favorite topic, which is visas. And here's their new headline. This is the good news. I told you it was a feel-good day. U.S. green card time wait stretches to 179 years for Indian professionals as job-based immigration backlog now exceeds 1.2 million. Congrats, India. You played yourself. You played yourself. The reason it's hitting India so hard, by the way, is thanks to the Trump administration. They have limited the number of green cards that are going to be handed out each year to 140,000. And here's the key. No more than 7% going to any one country. You guys played yourself. You guys got greedy. You got greedy over in India with all of your gaming the system, gaming the visa system to try to take up so many of

0: visas. And now the Trump administration is on to you. By the way, this is not just impacting India. Other countries are getting hit too. China's wait time could be up to 25 years. Honestly, it should be never. We should not be importing Chinese CCP members into our country. That's stupid. By the way, I say that as like, if you've even read the headlines in the last several years, we have already, they've busted Chinese nationals coming in and they've got like all of these biological weapons at universities. I think it was University of Michigan that was the latest one.
1: Yeah, that was one of them. There were like lots of them.
0: A bunch of them.
1: Yeah.
0: Why are we still doing this? China should be zero. Okay. The Philippines, they've got like a few month wait because I guess there's not too many people asking to come here from the Philippines. And before the Indians go bitching in the WhatsApp chats, which usually I'm in a lot of your WhatsApp chats and I see you complaining. Before they just go complaining in the WhatsApp chats that we're just trying to keep them out of the country, those restrictions are just for employment-based green cards for your run-of-the-mill job. There are green cards with faster wait times, but it requires the immigrant to actually be the best of the best. Remember, I keep telling you guys, our visa programs are very redundant. The H-1B visa, my opinion, is kind of designed to be like that. Like you have a very, very unique skill set that nobody else has in America. I consider that to be the best of the best, but there's actually a different visa that's really supposed to be the best of the best, EB-1. It's called the Alien of Extraordinary Ability. And there's a lot more scrutiny. It's a much higher bar to clear. It's why I say we should get rid of the H-1B visa entirely, because we could exist with these other visas that already allow for people with extremely unique skill sets to come to the country. So you have to be at the top of your field to get it, which again, if we are saying we want to bring in skilled workers, skilled immigrants, skilled people with unique skill sets, that's what you would get with this. And those green cards are still processing in 4 to 5 years, which I think is extremely, extremely generous. So it's good that these loopholes are finally being closed, because it was way too easy for these people to come in, set up shop through these phony H-1B companies, and then use that to extend their time here until they get permanent residency. It's what we hear time and time again. That's the name of the game. They come here, they set up shop on H-1B, which again, as I've said a million times, you're not supposed to do, because it is a non-immigrant temporary visa. But for whatever reason, they have found the loophole that it doesn't actually have to be temporary, because you come in on the visa that is supposed to be temporary and then you extend it. And then while you're extending it, you could actually apply for permanent residency while you are here. No more. No more for H-1B. But for this one lady, I'll let her tell you her story. This one lady who lives in the Dallas area of Texas, she says it's so easy. She came to the U.S. in 2023, just got my green card. I'm very lucky, and I got my green card. Thank you so much, President Trump. That is Bhuvana Balaji. Thank you so much, President Trump. Now, maybe she's just rage baiting, but still, if she got this in 3 years and she's thanking President Trump, it shows just how easy this system had become. We've got to shut down all of the loopholes so it's not just a permanent pipeline of immigration to our country. That is a bad idea. Anyway, a couple programming notes. We will not be here on Friday. I know you guys get so mad when I have to be off, but how do you expect me to go bust a bunch of H-1B fraudsters if I'm constantly in this studio Monday through Friday? So we got to take the time. We got to go out there. My producer is probably going to kill me if I give you guys too many hints on what we're doing, but I'm telling you, you're going to see a familiar face. We're working on an update. You're going to see a familiar face. It's going to be great. And I feel like that's all that I can say about it. But I will also say that all of you naysayers who say nothing's happening, well, Sarah Gonzalez must be wrong because no one's getting arrested, no one's getting investigated, no one's getting looked into. I'm just telling you guys, the wheels of justice are slow. That doesn't mean they are non-existent. So I'll just leave it at that. And I will also say college football is back. College football is back, Stephen.
1: Starts tonight, actually. Well, I guess technically it started last week, but that didn't really count.
0: No, that was like a, that was a
1: week. It's week zero. That doesn't count. That's not a week. You can't have week zero.
0: Yeah, no, yeah. I don't count that. Those were scrimmages. That's what I'm counting that. Those were scrimmages. And I was
1: and
0: on
1: the best game they played was in like Ireland.
0: Yeah.
1: I played college football in Ireland. This is ridiculous.
0: I was on with Steve Dace last week and he tried to get us into a fight.
1: You and me into a fight?
0: Yeah. He was like, I'm gonna get you guys into a fight because I want you, Sarah Gonzalez, to tell me who's gonna have a better year, Texas or Alabama. And I like, what am I supposed to say, Steven? I can't say your team.
1: No,
0: so I had to say my team.
1: I mean, if you were to bet on that too, I think that it would be much more favorable to bet on Texas having a better year. You've got this is a real big year for Sark.
0: Yeah,
1: this is the year for them. This is Arch Manning's last year. If he's going to turn it around, and you would absolutely, I would bet that they have a better year than Alabama. I don't know what we're going to do, but
0: yeah, right. You talk shit at home.
1: That's not true.
0: Yeah, you do.
1: Well, define that.
0: You talk shit at home. You're like, yeah, but look at our quarterback. Our quarterback is going to be so good. They finally told us.
1: That's not talking shit to your team. I said I'm really high on Keelan Russell. I think he's going to be really good, but he's young. He's 19.
0: Mm-hmm.
1: Arch is like 47. So
0: shut up. Arch is not 47.
1: No.
0: I don't know. It's going to be really interesting because it just depends on which Arch Manning we get.
1: Yeah.
0: Beginning of last year. Oof, that was a problem. By the end of the year, I was like, okay,
1: progressing. If they had gotten in, which they should have gotten in last year, I think.
0: I know, that was so unfair.
1: I think that, I think they would have been a really difficult team to deal with. Now, it'll be interesting. Again, to me, I think it's a Sark question.
0: Yeah.
1: And they've got some weird stuff going on. I know they had some players that were dismissed and they've had some weird drama. So
0: yeah,
1: I don't know what's going on with that.
0: And I want to know, if anyone knows, if they could tell me in the comments exactly what we've gotten like breadcrumbs of whatever drama is going on over there with the players. But I just really want to know the tea.
1: More importantly, though, is all this Lane Kiffin stuff.
0: Yeah, that's crazy.
1: I know, and this Vanity Fair article that sounds like he can't keep his hands off co-eds at any place he's been.
0: That's wild.
1: And the fact that they're
0: and they're bringing on NFL players.
1: Yeah, and they're trying to fight people about it, too. They're like, yes, so what? Yeah, what's the big deal? No one's on their side. No one's on Lane's side. So at least we can all agree that LSU sucks. We can agree on that one.
0: And
1: that,
0: Lane Kiffin's a piece of shit.
1: And they all smell like corn dogs.
0: Allegedly, Stephen.
1: That's
0: I'm not
1: a real,
0: trying to get sued.
1: Google that right now. Google LSU corn dogs and it's going
0: to
1: come up.
0: I'm not trying to get sued.
1: You're not going to get sued.
0: They all smell like corn dogs, allegedly. Okay? That's how you say it. Allegedly.
1: I'm not saying allegedly on that. I'll go on and they sue me. All right,
0: send your lawsuit to him, not me. Okay? All right. So, yes. So, we will not be here tomorrow. My apologies. But no one else is busting the H-1Bs. It's got to be me, apparently. Apparently, it's just got to be me and my team. So, we're going to go do that. We should be back to you on Monday, and we should have had...
1: Tuesday,
0: because Monday's Labor Day. So by the time we get back, we should have had several different really good updates in our investigations that we will be sure to bring to you as soon as possible.
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8: We're watching some footy game in America, the Rams and the San Francisco 69ers play some rubbish game.
9: 49ers!
10: That sounds much more interesting.
9: Yes! A lot of people might pay to see them.
10: That's what we were doing.
9: The 49ers.
10: That's much harder to explain to your wife.
7: I think most of the San Francisco 69ers died in the Joe Montana and Jerry Rice era.
11: I think so.
7: Why not change the name?
11: To the 69ers?
7: Just do it.
11: Come on. What is a 49er anyway? Everybody.
7: I don't even know. I'm sure there's a reason for it, but I don't want to hear it.
11: No. Everybody knows what a 69er is. And San Francisco is the city that would, you know.
7: They created the 69.
11: Yeah.
7: If it existed before, it was probably in Greece. But in America, that was the first place it happened.
11: Absolutely. And it's appropriate because nobody likes to 69.
7: No.
11: I'm sorry.
7: And nobody wants to ride a trolley.
11: Yeah, San Francisco.
7: Yeah. 69 is nonsense.
11: It is.
7: It just muffles everything, and you're like, oh.
11: Nobody can focus.
7: Oh, see, let's do anything else. I'm choking. Welcome to Stu and Dave Do America.

0: Welcome to Stu and Dave Do America. I'm Dave Landau, and joining me is Angela Boggs.
1: Ahoy, we meet again.
0: Stu is out for the day. Apparently he had an accident at the gym. He hurt himself running. I guess there was some kind of a sting operation. But joining us today, I am happy to have Angela Boggs filling in. She's obviously my good friend. She's the host of Tripping with Austin and Angela. You can find her over on her YouTube channel at Angela Does Horror. How are you doing?
1: I'm good. How are you, buddy?
0: I'm doing all right. I'm living.
1: I like it here. This feels good.
0: Does it?
1: Yeah.
0: It feels a little professional.
1: Yeah. That's abnormal for us, I think.
0: But. It is. It won't. I mean, once we start talking, it won't feel professional.
1: It
0: does.
1: It already has gone off the rails, I think.
0: It's been 30 seconds, and it's already done. But yeah, other than that, it feels kind of professional.
1: Yeah.
0: I've watched Trippin' with Austin and Angela.
1: Oh, thank you.
0: I like it. More people need to watch it.
1: Thank you.
0: But it's building.
1: It is. It's slowly building. We're just kind of doing it for fun. For people that don't know, it's Austin Robertson from Normal World. He did Crispin.
0: People who thought it was me for the longest time.
1: No. People still think that.
0: They do. They think it's a fake thing.
1: Yeah.
0: I think I did it once or something when he couldn't do it.
1: I think that your gay voice sounds a lot like Crispin.
0: It is that, hey, y'all, how's everybody doing?
1: Yeah.
0: So, yeah, because that was what it was based on, was the effeminate Southerner.
1: Yeah.
0: Who's... Yeah, basically supposed to go to award shows, but instead he does crystal meth.
1: I like his method better.